0: Mike, what's going on? I got to tell you, New York is completely lit up in a way that I haven't seen in my life. I mean, I'm not the oldest guy, but I have not seen it like this before. It's really unbelievable, super exciting, and I agree with you that the Knicks are going to be back in the finals for the first time since 1999.
1: Gosh, I mean, we're going to talk about the Cavs later on, but what a team that just showed no heart whatsoever, especially blowing that big lead. But I don't want to go back a game or two or three or whatever. I want to go back a year ago, Xavier. XJ, when the Knicks canned Tom Thibodeau, what was your thought process? Because it was like, all right, what's next? And then they landed on Mike Brown.
0: Well, I will tell you this. I am, the Knicks fan base was very, very, very broken and divided on the Tom Thibodeau situation. And I was squarely in the camp of firing Tom Thibodeau. I thought that was the right move. I thought that the roster sort of outgrew his ability to lead it, to get the best out of this group of guys that they had together, especially with Karl-Anthony Towns, as we've seen him be maximized in a way that we've never seen him before, to be honest with you. So I was very much in the camp of moving on from Tibbs. The Mike Brown hire, I was not super excited about. I was concerned. I wasn't sure. I said, I'm going to give it some time. We'll see. Not my first option, kind of mediocre, middling. But then what we've seen him do with this team in terms of put them in an offensive position where they are now the number one offense in the NBA and the playoffs, have been completely dominant, run roughshod over the Eastern Conference, in large part due to his system and the way that he's utilized Towns, utilized Brunson, off ball, Bridges, OG chipping in here and there, getting the best out of Josh Hart, pulling the strings at the right moment, putting Landry Shamet. Everything that he's done has just worked to perfection. So you have to give all the credit in the world to Mike Brown, who, a lot of people were hesitant about when he came in.
1: Yeah, I think he was kind of one of those mid hires. You're like, oh no, here's another retread, like the Steelers hiring Mike McCarthy. Like, it's like, oh, we're doing this. Like, I don't know. I know this guy's got some success, but I'm not so sure he's going to be able to do it. Specifically, Karl-Anthony Towns, because we're going to talk a lot about Jalen Brunson here in a second, XJ. But Karl-Anthony Towns switching from being a guy that they depend upon scoring to basically the best thrower of a ball in the state of New York, with all due respect to Geno Smith and Jackson Dart. Like, that role has been, and it happened really in that Atlanta series, it's been amazing to watch.
0: Yeah, it's been amazing to watch, to be honest. So, like, Karl-Anthony Towns is a guy who's always had elite passing potential. Some of the deeper kind of advanced metrics on Towns have always showed that he has the capacity to be an elite assist guy, elite playmaker. He just hasn't ever been in that role before. And that's some of what I was talking about moving on from Tom Thibodeau and moving to a Mike Brown situation. Mike Brown has had Domantas Sabonis, a guy who is known as a big, who is an elite passer, who can be out on the perimeter, conduct and orchestrate offense through him, running dribble handoffs, having him throw that ball, down into the post area, into the paint area for easy shots at the rim for his wings and guards. And Karl-Anthony Towns has always had that potential. So I saw some of this potentially happening. We saw a little bit of it early in the season for Karl-Anthony Towns, but the way that he's unlocked him and starting with the Hawks series, to your point, I can't say anybody could have seen that coming. But I do think Karl-Anthony Towns is a key reason why the Knicks have had this much success. And again, Mike Brown putting him in positions to really get the best out of him, because one of Karl-Anthony Towns' elite traits that people don't discuss enough is his elite shooting, but his ability to pull away the opposing rim protector. And you want that defender not to be at the rim if you're on the offensive side of the ball. And with Karl-Anthony Towns, you cannot have a rim protector be sitting in the paint, sagging off of him, or else he will hit threes. He can shoot threes from 30 feet out. And so Karl-Anthony Towns has just had a field day from the outside passing, and it's just been amazing to watch.
1: Did you ever think you'd see a time where the New York Knicks would win 10 straight NBA playoff games?
0: How honest do you want me to be? No, it's not something I've ever thought I'd ever see in my life, to be honest with you. Like, they have just completely dominated the Eastern Conference, and it really seems like no one in the East has anything for them. I'm excited to see what they're going to do with the West. Obviously, we have a game left to win, but
1: XJ, it's over. I watched a soulless team give up with 7 minutes to go yesterday.
0: They did.
1: That little Brunson layup where literally no one did anything. I'm like, that's a team that quit. They want Cancun on three. Let's go.
0: They did give up, I have to say. And it makes sense. But, I mean, I don't want to defend the Cavs too much in this regard. But you have to think about it. This is a team that went through 14 games in the first two rounds, two seven-game series against two teams in the Raptors and the Pistons who play highly physical defensive basketball. They basically, you know, left everything on the table getting past those two teams. They come into this Knicks team. They almost win. They should win game one. They ended up, you know, blowing one of the biggest playoff leads in NBA history. How do you really come back from that? How do you bounce back from that? I don't know, man. They're human beings at the end of the day. It's tough.
1: Knicks have won 10 games in a row by an average of 22.5 points. That is just unbelievable. Talking Knicks basketball with Locked On Knicks podcast host Xavier J. XJ. All right, I'm going to read you some names. Here we go. SGA, Wemby, Luka, Cade Cunningham, and Victor. Well, try this again. Luka, the Joker, Cade Cunningham, SGA, Wemby. That's your All-NBA first team. Just announced 20 minutes ago. Did Jalen Brunson get screwed?
0: I mean, I get why he was left off. I don't think he had the regular season that he had last season. Last season, I think he was incredible. This season, it was a lot of trial and error. They were figuring stuff out with Mike Brown, figuring stuff out with Karl-Anthony Towns. There was some role stuff that they were trying to work through. So I kind of get him being left off as far as defensive end. But when it comes to the playoffs, what Brunson has done, I mean, he's obviously elite. He's MVP level. He has put up some numbers in the playoffs that we've only seen from a handful of guys in NBA history. So, and when it comes to clutch time, we all know what he can do. We saw what he did in game one. So I think he's fine. I get him being left off first team. But when it comes to the playoffs, he's definitely up there.
1: For the record, he's on the All-NBA second team, along with Jaylen Brown, Kawhi, Spider Mitchell, and Kevin Durant, which is still weird to say in 2026, Kevin Durant on the All-NBA second team. But I digress. In Knicks fans' minds, is he on the Mount Rushmore? Is Jaylen Brunson on the Mount Rushmore of Knicks all-timers, or is he still on his way up?
0: No. He's squarely on there. I think that Brunson has had one of the most unique trajectories as a Knick because he came in and no one really expected this from him. No one knew what to expect. You know, the whole rest of the NBA was lower on Brunson than Knicks fans were. But that being said, Knicks fans were not expecting this, man. No one was expecting this. And so he, in his playoff performances, what he did against the Heat a few years ago, what he's done in clutch situations, what he's done to change the entire trajectory of a franchise of people who, you know, were born in the year 2000 and onward and never seen a Knicks team in the finals, and that's about to change. He's absolutely on there. He's square on there. I think he might even be like, you know, Patrick, Walt Frazier, Willis Reed, and Jalen Brunson has to be on there.
1: I think it's a pretty good Mount Rushmore for Knicks basketball. That's not bad. Talking with Locked On Knicks podcast host Xavier J. here on Westwood One Sports. I'm Mike Wickett. You know, one of the things that is just so impressive if out of Brunson, I mean, there's a million things, but like he got you 30 last night, and then two nights ago, he got you 14 dimes. Like he can do everything. And that's just one of the things that makes him incredible to watch is, yeah, you might need him to get 17 points in the fourth quarter. You might need him to dish out assists. You might need 30 points overall in the span of a game. His versatility, XJ, is just incredible.
0: Mike, that's a thing that he has never gotten enough credit for from all the people who are doubters. And that even goes for a lot of Knicks fans who just have never given Brunson credit. He gets kind of that label, that ball hog label at times, even from Knicks fans. And it's just been totally unfair. I think that he's been asked to play in a particular way, especially under Tom Thibodeau. He was asked to drive the ship constantly. All the creation has to go through him. All the initiation has to go through him. But now that Towns is here, now that Brown is here, he's distributed those offensive assignments and roles a little bit differently. And Brunson has shown he's clearly up to the task of being able to play in this style where he can be off the ball. He can be a cutter. He can be a screen setter even at times. He can be a playmaker. You mentioned the 14 assists. He can play pick and roll basketball with Towns. And then he can also take over in games and bring you back in a game you have no rights to be deserving to be in, and he can win a game for you on the road or at home or any situation. Jalen Brunson is one of the most versatile offensive players in the league, and again, this is not something he has gotten credit for throughout his career.
1: XJ, after Brunson and Kat, who's the third most important Nick to move on to the finals? And we'll talk about the Spurs or the Thunder here in a second, but who's the next guy, that third guy?
0: Oh, it's for sure OG Anunoby. I think OG Anunoby is another one of these kind of maligned guys. He's got a big contract, $40 million a year, $200 million overall, and people looked at him as like, you're going to pay this guy? He can't create his own shot. And I think it's not a good way to look at basketball. I think there's a lot more to it. And guys who add value the way that OG does on both sides of the ball, through shooting, through his elite defense, through his elite off-ball defense, in addition to on-ball, when you look at guys like that and they're able to add value without dominating the ball, they're even more impactful than guys who just require the ball in their hands. We look at a former Knick like a Julius Randle, a guy who Knicks fans really appreciated when he was there. This is a guy who needs the ball to really make an impact. And so there's only one ball on the court. Obviously, that's a cliche, but Jalen Brunson should be the one with it, or Karl-Anthony Towns should be the one with it. And if you can't impact the game without the ball in your hands, you're really not as valuable as it might seem. OG Anunoby can do it, and he's actually starting to do it with the ball as well, driving to the basket. But he's a great cutter, great defender, one of the best in the league. And he is going to matter so much, especially if the Knicks end up playing the Spurs, where, like you said, we can talk about. But that is the guy that is going to be tasked with dealing with Victor Wembanyama. And if they play the Thunder, he's the guy that's going to be tasked with dealing with SGA. So regardless, OG Anunoby is a critical piece if the Knicks hope to win a championship.
1: I like how you dropped the soon-to-be former Minnesota Timberwolf, Julius Randle, into the lineup. Last one, we'll get you out on this. I know after one win, the Knicks were chanting, "We want Wemby." I'm not so sure you really want the Spurs or the Thunder, but if the Knicks fans had their choice, do they want the alien or do they want the MVP?
0: Oh, man, it's not even close, Mike. Knicks fans want the alien. They want Wembanyama. They want him to deal with the bright lights of Madison Square Garden. They want to see if he can hack it. I think they're going to get SGA against their will, to be honest with you. But they definitely want Wemby. They want to put an end to the talk about Wemby being, you know, the generational talent that he is. And obviously he is. But the Knicks think that they have two guys who can slow him down. The aforementioned OG Anunoby and Mitchell Robinson, who hasn't had the most impactful postseason run so far. These are two guys who are some of the best physically, athletically, and process-wise, defensively, to be able to guard Victor Wembanyama, to throw those looks at him. The Knicks think that they have the antidote to Victor Wembanyama, honestly.
1: Do they know that Wemby averaged 28-13 against the Knicks this year?
0: listen, we're not going to let the details get in the way of these narratives, Mike, all right?
1: XJ, you are the man. Thank you for coming on a holiday weekend. I know it's a very busy time. Maybe you want to be chilling and relaxing, but we'll let you out because Thunder and Spurs just tipped off. Thanks for coming on, man.
0: I appreciate it, Mike. Thanks for the invite. Anytime.
1: Absolutely. That is Xavier Jay, you can follow him on Twitter X at Xavier J Designs. Check out the Locked On Knicks podcast as the Knicks look. Tomorrow night's game doesn't matter. I'm telling you right now, it does not matter. It's over. You know that. Nobody comes back from 3-0, especially not against this Knicks team, the way that they are playing. They're a buzzsaw right now. They've won 10 straight. The last two teams to win 10 straight playoff games, last year's Celtics. And the 2017, I just had it in front of me. They both won the finals. They both won the championship. That's pretty damn good. The 2017 Warriors, the Dubs. And that's pretty amazing. And by the way, that year, the Cavs won 10 straight, and they lost in the finals to the Warriors. The Cavs in 2016 won 10 straight playoff games. They won the chip. So we'll find out, man. It's going to be either the Spurs or the Thunder taking on those Knicks. Game 4 of the San Antonio OKC series underway now. 3-2, real early. Game 4 of the Knicks series is tomorrow night. Speaking of the Knicks series, you got to hear what Cleveland head coach Kenny Atkinson, the BS that came out of his mouth today about what, quote, really went down in two of the last three games. That's next. You're on Westwood One Sports.
2: 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Number one, Princeton. Number two, Notre Dame. 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
1: So it's Spurs 13, Hartenstein 8, which is not what you expected. Probably if you're, even if you're an Oklahoma City diehard. What a weird basketball game this is early on. Yesterday, the Knicks, well, they took the soul from the Cleveland Cavaliers. 121-108, they're up 3-0. The series is over. You want to talk about a team who has quit? You want to talk about a team who had their soul snatched? That would be the Cleveland Cavaliers. I mean, honest to God, you watch what New York is doing to them. They're just embarrassing them. And I got a lot of sound bites I want you to hear. But this is the one that really is, this one is from today. So the Cavaliers met the media today. Kenny Atkinson, their head coach, met the media today. And it's 3-0. Do we have Will, by the way? Is Will with us, our producer? Okay, we're efforting our producer, Will. I've never heard a coach say this. When your team is down 3-0, you know it ain't looking good, all right? And I don't need some line of BS, like, we got to go out there and try. And it's, but you're supposed to say that. Will, have you ever heard, I'm going to play this, first time this has been aired. This is the head coach of the Cleveland Cavaliers, whose team is down 0-3 in the Eastern Conference Finals after they blew a 22-point lead in Game 1, allowed an 18-0 run in the second half in Game 2, and last night it was like 9-1 to start. They never, ever were in the lead. New York led the whole game, and at the end of the game, you could watch Cleveland not even make efforts on defense. But this is their head coach, Kenny Atkinson.
17: Analytically, I think we've won the expected. I said 3 out of 3. We're 2 out of 3 in the expected. I don't know if you guys follow that.
1: What? You're going to sit here and claim you've won 2 games analytically in a series where you're down 3-0? Sorry, there's more to that.
17: Analytically, I think we've won the expected. I said 3 out of 3. We're 2 out of 3 in the expected. I don't know if you guys follow that. There's an expected score. You know,
1: what?
17: We won 2 out of 3. And I know you're looking confused, but there is really, you know, if you believe in process and all that, like, man, take that layer. I know I don't throw that on them. I see it for myself. We have this feeling, then I can go to our analytical table and be like, man, we are. You know, and last night it was, the expected score was like 1.2. Us shooting way below expected, them shooting way over. You know, and I know no one wants to hear that. I think you guys like hearing it. I know, you know, general public, no one wants to hear it.
1: Oh, I love hearing it. Trust me.
18: Is he okay?
1: I love it. That's the kind of sound.
18: What does that mean?
1: Listen, are you not worried? You're not listening to him. He's talking about expected score, Will. What are you talking about?
18: The actual score.
1: What is he talking about? Listen, Josh Hart said that analytics are like a light pole for a drunk person. They're just to lean on sometimes. If you are literally talking to the media, and what you're telling me is...
17: Analytically, I think we've won the expected. I said 3 out of 3. We're 2 out of 3 in the expected. I don't know if you guys follow that. It's like an expected score. You know, and we won 2 out of 3.
1: No. I don't care what the analytics are going to tell me about you down 3-0 in 3 games where you have... I mean, the first game, they absolutely blew. They completely blew. They ran out of gas. They thought they had it in the bag. They were just trying to survive. Whatever you want to say. You had a 22-point lead in that game, all right? Maybe your legs were dead in the fourth quarter or whatever. I don't want to hear about your analytics about the expected score of the Knicks or the Cavs. I watched you blow it. Game two, bounce back time. Let's go. They were down huge early. They clawed back. It was back and forth. 18-0 run. Boom. And then last night, I mean, if you watch the game, there was just one play in particular where Jalen Brunson's got the ball in the backcourt, kind of just drives like nonchalantly to the left side. Harden, Mobley, everybody on the floor just watches him go. That's Cancun on three, baby. Cancun on three. But don't worry, Cavs fan.
17: Analytically, I think we've won the expected. I said three out of three. We're two out of three in the expected. I don't know if you guys follow that. I said like an expected score. You know, and we won two out of the three.
1: Oh, my God. If any Cleveland fan is listening and just heard Kenny Atkinson say that, and you're feeling good about yourself or you're feeling good about your team, give us a ring, 310-840-4910. They're done, man. They're done. And I have a feeling Kenny Atkinson might be done, too. Kenny Atkinson is getting severely outcoached. Every single move that Mike Brown... God, I can't believe I'm saying this. Every single move that Mike Brown is making is working. Mike Brown is outcoaching somebody in the playoffs, and it happens to be Kenny Atkinson. He is getting crushed by Cleveland fans, by Cleveland media, for his lack of ability to make any adjustment. It is ridiculous. I have not seen a team not handle, oh, they're going to go this way. The ball's going to focus on Josh Hart now. Oh, it's going to be Brunson as a distributor this time. Oh, now Brunson's going to be the guy that's going to go off for 30. Like, there's no, everything that the Knicks are doing is different. Every third possession or whatever. And everything Cleveland is doing is the same. And they don't change it up. And New York has figured that out. I mean, you look, all they got to do is put a hand in the face of Donovan Mitchell. He's not scoring a ton right now. And they know playoff Harden has arrived. It was a little scary in that Detroit series for the Harden haters. But playoff Harden finally showed up. He finally showed up 1-for-7 from three last night. In another terrible game.
19: No excuses. We got a game plan. We got to execute our game plan a little bit better, and then we got to have the confidence and find out how to make some shots. We do that, then we give ourselves a chance.
1: All right, now Will, I want to play a little trivia with you. That soundbite I just played. Now play it again. Was this James Harden after last night? Was this James Harden after game two? Or is this James Harden after game one?
19: No excuses. We got a game plan. We got to execute our game plan a little bit better, and then we got to have the confidence and find out how to make some shots. We do that, then we give ourselves a chance.
1: Where did I get that soundbite?
18: Was that game one?
1: No, it was last night. But it's all the same.
18: Oh. Yeah,
1: it's all the same. It's all the same with James Harden again. Last night, 1-for-7 from three. This is 8-of-15 from the floor. Scored 19. All right. I mean, okay. But you're James Harden. They paid for you to be better than this. He's shooting 22% in this series from three. You're James Harden. This was the reason you were brought in. He shot 29% from three in the previous series. James Harden, I was so hoping. Like, I put money on the Cavs to get to the finals. Not a lot. I put a little coin on the Cavs to get to the finals, to lose to OKC. I put like 10 bucks on him. You know, 10, it's a plus like 900. We paid 90 bucks or whatever if it was Thunder over Cavs. Why did I do that? I knew what was going to happen. I've watched James Harden his entire career. You've watched James Harden his entire career. The guy's really good from October to April. But once we start getting into that third and fourth week of April, and then we get into May, playoff Harden shows up. He actually shot 38% from three in the opening series against Toronto that nobody remembers because the Cavs were better than the Raptors and it wasn't close. They were as good as the Pistons. They were better than the Pistons. He shot 27%. He's shooting 22% from three. And I don't know what the future, like, this is an even bigger question. Like, what does the future hold for James Harden. Player option for next year, it's like $45 million or something along those lines. I would be amazed if somebody contacted James Harden's agent this offseason and said, tell him to decline that. We want to give him three at 150 or whatever the number is, three at 125 or whatever, guaranteed. Because you know exactly what you're getting. He's not the missing piece. James Harden is not that missing piece for a championship team. He's in his 17th NBA season. At this point, you kind of are who you are, all right? And I'm not saying that the Cavaliers are down 3-0 because of James Harden. But it's got a lot to do with the fact that the Cavaliers are down 3-0 because of James Harden. It's a little bit ridiculous at this point. I mean, nobody really showed up last night for Cleveland. Donovan Mitchell, okay, now I'm a little confused here because Donovan Mitchell is over here saying that maybe they didn't have their legs in this one.
20: Not at all. I mean, we were up 20 in game one, so like, if we win game one, I don't think you guys are asking these questions, right? Like, I think ultimately we're missing shots right now. We had an opportunity to close at home in game six, which would have given us 3 days off after game two of this series. We didn't do it. Everybody can point to the 3.5 weeks of every other day, but we had an opportunity to close it and we didn't. So this is where we're at, and we have an opportunity to get one on Monday and then go back to New York and get one there and come back here. So that's where the mindset is.
1: Yeah, I mean, the end of that, I absolutely believe. You know, they got to get this one, and then they got to go shock the world in New York, and then they got to get back and try to even it up. Sure. But the beginning of that statement is ridiculous.
20: Not at all. I mean, we were up 20 in game one, so, like, if we win game one, I don't think you guys are asking these questions.
1: You're right about that. I'm not asking the questions, but you blew a 22-point lead in game one. The media has to ask questions about your lack of rest. You were coming off a 7-game war with Detroit. Meanwhile, the Knicks had like a week and a half off after they took care of Philly in four and after they blew out Atlanta in, what, five or whatever it was. I mean, they've won 10 straight games right now, and a lot of it is they've had the proper rest. Cleveland has not had the proper rest. Donovan Mitchell goes on to say that they were not overmatched by the Knicks last night.
20: Ultimately, like I said, we missed shots. They got on transition, and they scored. They had some tough shots in the half court, and then we had some mistakes. So, like, you compound all those things, and you got to give credit. They're up 3-0, right? Like, they've beaten us three times. So I'm not saying that, but, no, I don't feel like we're overmatched. I think we just have to find a way. And like I said, I hate to harp on it, but, like, we were up 22, dog. Like, you know what I mean? Like, so it's on us. Like, you know what I'm saying? It's on everyone in this locker room. We know that. We feel that. And we have an opportunity on Monday to get game four and then go from there.
1: Will, do you think the Cavaliers were overmatched? Do you buy into anything Donovan Mitchell was saying about being up 20 in game one?
18: No, I don't buy any of it. I don't buy any of this.
1: No,
18: I
1: don't
18: either.
1: I tell
18: you what I do buy, though. The stage is set. Like, this sweep that's inevitable, that's about to happen, Knicks over Cavs, it is the perfect start to the final chapter of the LeBron doc, where he comes back.
1: Okay.
18: And on his retirement tour, he wins. He saves the day in Cleveland yet again and wins a title. It's a beautiful thing.
1: He's not going back to Cleveland.
18: You sure about that?
1: That's not happening. No, he's not. They only have. Listen, this is a conversation for another moment. Obviously, in the offseason, we'll have that conversation. The Cavaliers have $6 million in cap space. LeBron's going to make $50 million with the Lakers. He's not going to take $6 million to go to Ohio when his life is in Los Angeles, all right? His son is on that team. His production company is in L.A. He's an L.A. guy now. LeBron is no longer – let me just – LeBron James is no longer an Ohio guy. All right. LeBron's not an Ohio guy anymore. LeBron's an L.A. guy. Whether or not you pretentious people in Los Angeles appreciate the greatness of LeBron James, which I know people like our board operator, Art Martinez, do not. They've never accepted LeBron. LeBron James is not going to leave California. All right. He's not playing for the Clippers. OK, he's going to be a Laker. The Lakers. Listen, they get rid of LeBron James. The Lakers are going to win 12 games next year, 15 games next year, even with Luka. Because one guy and a bunch of nothing isn't going to win anything in the West. So you people in L.A., Art, you better learn to appreciate LeBron James. Okay? You people. Yes, you people. By the way, I don't know. Are you watching San Antonio and Oklahoma City right now, Will?
18: This is a blasting right now.
1: This is great. I took a screenshot or a picture of, have you been watching, when they show Mitch Johnson,

0: were saying a second ago. It was like a flashing light. It was like four flashing lights. Right there, these two women are the first row. Like, if you get a wide shot, one's in a white shirt, yeah. One's in a green shirt. They're all very low cut. And when they do the close-up of Mitch Johnson, right on his shoulders are these two smoking hot women's racks. Right?
1: I see it, and it's not even a close-up.
0: Right?
1: Just a regular game shot. I can see it.
0: What were we talking about? Sorry, I'm a guy. I got distracted by boobs. My bad. I apologize. 23-10 Spurs over the Oklahoma City Thunder right now. About 3 minutes to go in the first quarter. We'll keep you updated on this one. It looks like San Antonio has come to play here in the first quarter. Another slow start for OKC, but we know what that can eventually lead to. Remember, we're all just here for Vassell's 14 points. That's what we really are all here for, right? Let's go around the room. Yeah, okay, boom, boom, boom. Maybe the shot of Mitch Johnson. Straight ahead, one of our favorite segments on Sunday nights. We're ranking stuff. Top five of anything. That's next here on Westwood One Sports.
2: New York, it's your time. The Knicks have a 3-0 stranglehold on the Cavs and are just one game away from the NBA Finals for the first time this century. Westwood One Sports.
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1: So the if you're just joining us, we were talking about the Spurs and Thunder game, and I'll tell you right now, follow me on Twitter, X, at Mike Wickett with two T's, to see what I'm talking about. If the Thunder get blown out by San Antonio, Amazon Prime is going to need more of these shots of Mitch Johnson to keep the audience. Some well-endowed women in low-cut shirts sitting basically like on Mitch Johnson, the head coach of the Spurs, on his shoulder when he takes a drink of water. Like, it's something, man. It is something. At Mike Wickett, two T's on Twitter, X. Would love to have you here on a Sunday fun day. Let's rank some stuff. Art, can we get some, can we get some ranking music where we take five things, whatever it is, could be sports, could be non-sports, and we rank it. My friend Alex told me once, he said, Mike, you have an uncanny ability to be able to rank things. I said, thank you very much. And so with that, we're going to let, this was a mistake last time, but we're going to do it again. Our board operator, Art Martinez, is going to lead us off with his ranking today. What's your top five today?
2: All right. Here we go. Lakers top five of all time.
1: Lakers top five of all time.
2: You think LeBron is in there?
1: No, he's not a top five Laker, all right? But he's still really, really good.
2: All right. Here we go. Number five, the logo. Jerry West. Mr. Clutch is the literal silhouette of the NBA logo.
1: Can't hate that.
2: And the cornerstone of the Lakers organization.
1: It's fine. I can't hate on that. That's fine.
2: Number four, Shaquille O'Neal. Shaq brought the most dominant physical force the NBA had ever seen.
1: Shaq?
2: In LA in 1996.
1: Shaq is a top five Laker of all time. Boy, yeah. there's not a lot of space left in these top three.
2: All right.
1: Okay.
2: Number three, and it was my privilege to witness him play during the 80s, Kareem Abdul-Jabbar.
1: Okay. All right.
2: Kareem anchored the Lakers for 14 seasons, bringing his unstoppable skyhook to Los Angeles. Like, nobody could block that skyhook.
1: No.
2: Nobody.
1: No.
2: Okay. Nobody could block
1: it. There's three names left and two spaces. Where are you going with your top two Lakers of all time?
2: Number two, Magic Johnson. And it was another privilege just to watch him play during the 80s. As the orchestrator of the Showtime era in the 1980s, Magic revolutionized the point guard position.
1: Okay.
2: Revolutionized.
1: Okay.
2: Number one. It's not LeBron.
1: It's not LeBron James. LeBron. I understand.
2: Kobe Bryant, often referred to as the ultimate Laker, the Black Mamba, spent his entire 20-year career with one franchise.
1: I'm all right with this.
2: The Lakers.
1: I'm okay with this.
2: Those are the top five.
1: No Wilt Chamberlain there, huh?
2: Nah.
1: Nah.
2: Before my time, you know, I never got to see him.
1: Did you see Jerry West?
2: He's the logo.
1: What?
2: He's
1: the logo.
2: He's the logo.
1: All right. I mean, I know.
2: I saw Wilt in the Arnold Schwarzenegger movies. You know, the Conan movies.
1: Yeah.
2: Yeah. He was great in that, but I never got to see him.
1: Okay. I'm just saying, like, Wilt Chamberlain, I know he's more known as in Philly, but still, like, he won a title with the, like, anyway. Okay. All right.
2: Yeah.
1: And I don't like the argument, well, I never saw Wilt. Well, I don't think you sat down and listened to Jerry West on the radio either, but I digress. Will Dalton, our producer, what are you ranking today? Did we lose Will?
3: No, here I am.
1: Oh, there we are. Okay. What are you ranking today?
3: So when I think about Memorial Day or 4th of July, I think about cookouts, right?
1: Okay,
3: you went to some cookouts today.
1: Yeah, I did. So I had some. My buddy Alex made some pulled pork. I put it on two cheeseburgers. Yeah.
3: So I'm going to rank the top five cookout food. That's what I'm going to do.
1: Okay, this could get spicy. Yeah. Let's go.
3: It probably will. Figuratively and literally, it might get spicy. Start with number five. That's chips. Just chips.
1: Chips at a cookout. Listen. I'm a big fan of chips. I'm a chip connoisseur. But
3: yeah.
1: I feel like this is taking up a lot of real estate in your rankings to put chips. That's one less meat.
3: But it, I have a lot of meat in this list.
1: I bet.
3: But you got to have chips to add a little crunch. Good for the side. You can throw it on a burger, mash it down, add a little crunch to that. So it's a staple for me. Chips is five. Number four is where I go barbecue. Pulled pork.
1: Nice.
3: That's where we do that.
1: Had that today. Best barbecue in the world is in Kansas City. You're right about that.
3: It is. It's a great sign. You know, it's just, I love barbecue.
1: Okay.
3: Number three, though, is where I go barbecue chicken.
1: Okay. All right.
3: Barbecue chicken. Yeah. The smokier, the better, in my opinion.
1: That's what you can call a defensive back who gets worked by a wide receiver.
3: That's what I'm saying. So number two is what a lot of people have is the signature cookout item, but I have to put it number two on my list, and that's just the burger, the cheeseburger.
1: It's generic. It's fine. You know? It's safe.
3: It's very generic. Yeah. You know? Cheese, mustard, ketchup. And put the chips on there to give it the crunch.
1: You can do that.
3: I don't need it to be extravagant. But number one, I don't eat them very often. I only eat them at cookouts because they supposedly take years off your life. It's the hot dog, man.
1: Hot dog.
3: It's the hot dog. Just give me some mustard. I don't need slaw and chill. Just put some mustard on it. I might put a little hot sauce on it, too, to give it a kick.
1: Hot dog.
3: Number one.
1: By the way, my ultimate hot dog is mustard, onion, down one side a slice of bacon, down the other side a pickle slice, and then top it with cheese.
3: That's a lot.
1: You can put chili on there, too. I'm from Detroit. Coney dogs are big in Detroit. All right, not a bad ranking. I actually did something along the grilling line as well. We don't tell each other what we're going to be ranking, but...
3: We do not.
1: You said you're ranking the top five foods on the grill in honor of Memorial Day. The top five grilling holidays. There are five. I know you're thinking in your head, where are we going? Number five, an underrated grilling holiday. Number five. And a lot of the country can't do it, but we try anyway. Christmas. Go throw a steak on the grill on Christmas morning.
3: Wow.
1: Or in Christmas afternoon. And here in the Midwest, where it's 22 degrees outside, does not matter. Christmas is a damn good grilling holiday.
2: Totally. We could do it totally in Southern California. Absolutely.
1: You guys can grill year-round. Shut up, Art. Now, those of us here in Iowa can't do that. Number four. The fourth best grilling holiday, Thanksgiving, because I'm going to include those that deep fry their turkey and nearly light their house on fire. Also, it is a valuable grilling holiday if you have like six Thanksgivings to go to and you don't want turkey again. Or if you're like the last stop, everyone comes over, you're like, we're not going to have turkey because everyone's had turkey on the way in. We're going to grill. Thanksgiving, number four. Number three, Labor Day. It would be higher, and as great as Labor Day is, and I love Labor Day, that whole weekend, the extra day off, it signifies the end of summer, because you know what's coming. Fall is great here in the Midwest. I know, Art, in Southern California, you guys don't have seasons, but fall is coming, and that's great, but you know what's on the way. The 5 months of death, of cold, frigid, can't go outside, death that is the winter here in the Midwest. But Labor Day is still pretty damn good. It's still warm. It's still good. Number two, 4th of July, America, middle of the summer. You're celebrating with friends. I'm getting more into fireworks with my kids. I was never a fireworks guy, but my kids are into fireworks. I'd probably let them stay up late enough to see real fireworks and not the little ones the dad lights off in the street this year. So you couple the fireworks with the grilling, with the people, with the party. And America, 4th of July, the second best grilling holiday. But this weekend is number one. Memorial Day is the number one grilling weekend or the grilling holiday of the year because it kicks off summer. This is it right here. We know we've got 3 good months in Iowa of weather, okay? And it's usually too hot anyway, so we bitch about that too. People in the Midwest, never happy. We either complain about the cold or we complain about the heat. But today, my neighbor grilled way too much food, but man, oh man, was it good. We had ribs, we had burgers, we had pulled pork. And there's going to be more of this tomorrow, Memorial Day, the number one grilling holiday of the calendar year. That was fun, guys. Well done. Well done. I might have some questions about your top five Lakers of all time, Art, but you're the guy in Southern California. Straight ahead, we'll keep you updated on Spurs and Thunder. I have a question for you about LeBron James and Aaron Rodgers and maybe James Harden that we're going to fire up. But straight ahead, we are going to hear from the New York Knicks. And a lot of love for a dude who's just turning a lot of heads. If you didn't know the name Jalen Brunson, you definitely do now. We're talking Knicks basketball. Coming up on the other side, Mike Wickett, along with Will Dalton, Art Martinez, Westwood One Sports.
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11: Well, here on a Sunday Funday night, thanks for hanging with us. I'm Mike Wickett. Phone number, as always, 310-840-4910, 310-840-4910. You can jump in. Got an update for you from San Antonio. The Spurs up 35-28. It was another one of those where Thunder had to survive. It was like 23-8 at one point in this one. Another hot start by the Spurs, and San Antonio is giving it to them right now. They're making things very difficult on the inside. A lot of quick hands. Shea Gilgeous-Alexander not able to find guys. And again, the Spurs up 35-28 with 6:19 to go in the second quarter. The winner here will get the New York Knicks in the NBA Finals. And I know what you're going to say. The Eastern Conference Finals, not over. Yeah, it is. Don't we all know that? Like, we all know this thing is over. The Cavaliers quit. And it sucks to say that. No matter what Donovan Mitchell is going to tell you, the Cavaliers quit. They are overwhelmed. They're tired. Whatever reason. I don't think these are excuses. I think these are reasons. To say that they don't have fresh legs, to say that they're tired, to say that they never recovered from the Detroit series is fair. Like, that's okay to say. It's not like they finished off Detroit in four, and then all of a sudden they're just still tired or have what, you know what I mean? Like, this is a basketball team that is obviously out of gas, going up against a team that is well-rested, going up against a team that is, I mean, Mike Brown's doing a hell of a job as the head coach, out-coaching Kenny Atkinson. It's not even close. And Brown knows that this team, even though they're up 3-0, and I know they're at home right now and they're watching San Antonio and Oklahoma City, they got to stay in this moment.
12: Going through this process, one of the things that I'm trying really hard to do and trying really hard to make sure our team does from the top down is to stay present. And what I mean by that is we don't want to get ahead of ourselves because, you know, as soon as we start getting ahead of ourselves, that's when disaster always occurs, it seems. And so for us, starting with me, making sure, you know, everybody in the organization on down understands it's about the next game. And really, it's about the next possession. And I try to block out everything else as best I can and not think about what ifs, because that will, I know for me, it will distract me 100% at this time of the year.
11: Will, can you do some research for me? How many teams have ever come back from down 0-3 in the history of the NBA playoffs? Do you know that number offhand?
8: I don't think anybody's ever done that.
11: Zero. It is absolutely zero. No one's ever done it. And if you're watching this series, it's not going to start with the Cleveland Cavaliers. New York is outplaying them. And despite the ridiculous analytics comment that we played for you last hour, and maybe I'll play it again from Kenny Atkinson, they're getting smoked. You know, you can love your analytics, and I like analytics to a point, but there's an eye test, man. You watch the two teams play. The Knicks are great. They're playing great basketball. And the Cavs are gassed. And I know that Mike Brown has to say all those things. Got to stay in the moment. Disaster can strike. I know he's got to say that stuff. But we all know this thing is over. It's in the bag. And a lot of it has to do with the incredible play of Jalen Brunson. 30 points last night. 0 for 4 from 3, by the way. Didn't hit a 3 last night. Blew my parlay. But 0 for 4 from 3 last night. Could have used two of them. But he had 30 last night. And he dished out 6 assists. A couple of nights ago, he had 14 assists and only scored like 16 points or whatever it was. The guy is, he might be, even at this point, it might be safe to say that Jalen Brunson is underrated for as great as he is, again, for as well as he plays in the clutch, for as good as he has been in this series. It's almost safe to say he's underrated because he is literally the heart, the soul. He's the guy dragging New York up and down, and he's playing at such an incredible level of basketball. His head coach, Mike Brown, knows that Jalen Brunson's making everybody around him better.
12: He's an MVP candidate, and if you're an MVP candidate, you make the game easy for people around you. You make the game easy for your teammates because you're going to see different coverages every night, and a lot of times those different coverages involve a second defender. He understands, not just him, he understands as well as everybody else what our spacing should be, what the timing should be when we're executing our actions, and all the little details that you have to be able to beat double teams. And, you know, giving our guys credit, they're spacing the floor the right way when they see the double teams and making the passes easier for him to make. It's just evolved over time based off of our concepts and him and everybody else getting more comfortable with him. And then him showing what he can do as an MVP candidate.
11: Well, I mean, if you want to say he's an MVP candidate, sure, he should be, especially for the way that he's playing in the postseason. Your All-NBA first team is SGA, Joker, Wemby, Luka, and Cade Cunningham. And those were your finalists for MVP. Jaylen Brown, Kawhi Leonard, KD, Donovan Mitchell, and Jalen Brunson. That's your All-NBA second team. So Brunson makes All-NBA second team. Third team, if you care, Tyrese Maxey, Jamal Murray, Jalen Johnson, Jalen Duren, and Chet Holmgren. But back to Brunson. I mean, I don't even know if this is the best that – is this the best the Knicks can play? Jalen Brunson says no.
9: I don't really want to consider us peaking at this moment. I still think we have a lot of work to do. Us as a team, I've said this all year, we just want to get better every single day. That includes the times that we're in the playoffs now, because it's still time to learn. It's still time to get better. That's how I've always thought about it. I haven't really had the time to like kind of wonder where we are as a team. Of all I've focused on is how can we get better from the day before.
11: More from Jalen Brunson here on Westwood One Sports, Westwood One Sports Night. I'm Mike Wickett. You can always jump in if you're a Knicks fan, you want to talk Knicks and Cavs or Knicks in the finals, 310-840-4910. Brunson giving a lot of credit to the locker room mentality and the work ethic from his teammates.
13: I think most importantly, we obviously have that Knicks stand up mentality. We have a bunch of individuals in that locker room who work really hard. They're very psychotic about their work and the things they do, and you know, making sure that their minds that they're ready physically and mentally. So when their number's called, and then when there's time to go out there, they're ready. And so we have a lot of real professionals on our roster. So no matter whose number's called, someone's going to step up. Someone's going to be ready. That's just the nature of who we have here. And it's been a pleasure working with these guys. I mean, It's been unbelievable. It's just a testament to their character and their work ethic.
11: And it's just incredible to see this New York Knicks team, and I don't know what the Knicks odds were. Will, can you find the preseason odds for the Knicks to win the East? That might be tough. Maybe ChatGPT will give it to you. But I'd like to know what the odds were for the Knicks to win the Eastern Conference back in October. Because you look at this team, I mean, they got everybody on that in that starting five can get you 15 to 20 a night, any night. Brunson, Bridges, Hart had like 4 or 5 threes the other night. Cat's going to give you 15 to 20, but he's also going to get you 7 to 10 rebounds. And the way he started to get utilized in the Atlanta series, where he stands at the top of the key and surveys like a point guard, but a 7-foot point guard, and his ability to pass the ball to cutters and find guys, it's just been a game changer. Like, the Knicks have changed the way they play basketball since the Atlanta Hawks series in the Eastern Conference semifinals. No, hell, the opening round, I'm sorry. The semis were against the 76ers. And OG Anunoby, coming off the hamstring injury, Anunoby is dynamic as hell, man. He's an athlete. He can get to the rack. He can shoot from the outside. The other night, he had 27-7-4. Just an unbelievable squad. And I don't know what they were before the season to win the East. Will, do you have that number?
8: So the Cavs, the Knicks, and the Celtics were all tied, apparently, at plus 260.
11: Oh, really? Before the season or before the playoffs?
8: Before the season.
11: Oh, wow. Okay. Odds were better than I thought, man. I stand corrected. Odds were better than I thought. And here they are, a game away, one game out from getting to the NBA Finals. And now let's hear Jalen Brunson tell us how they have to close out the Cavs in game four so they don't give anybody any life.
9: Next game is very important. No matter what's at stake, it's a chance for us to come together, be better than we were the game before, and continue to learn and try to be the best thing we can be.
11: You know, a year ago, all New York had to do was get by Tyrese Halliburton and the Indiana Pacers. It's all they had to do, just get by Halliburton and the Pacers. And they were unable to do it, unfortunately, if you're a Knicks fan. And the Pacers gave the Thunder all they could handle, even when Halliburton got hurt in that game. So you know Jalen Brunson has been thinking about the finals. But he was asked how long he's been thinking about the NBA Finals.
14: Reaching the finals, how much or how long have you thought about doing that with the Knicks?
9: Since I signed.
11: Simple question, simple answer. I like that. And I mentioned Karl Anthony Towns. You know, when the trade was made and he was brought in from the Minnesota Timberwolves, a lot of people questioned it, especially in Minnesota. And Julius Randle, who Knicks fans liked, he goes to Minnesota. I don't know if there's a guy who plays at 6'9" or 6'10" or whatever Randle is. I don't know if there's a guy that plays smaller in big games than Julius Randle. Go back and look what he did the last three games for the Minnesota Timberwolves, and they lost their last series. But Karl Anthony Towns has been really good for the Knicks. He scores, he rebounds, he stands, like I said, and plays point guard at 6'11". At the top of the key, and even he's given love to Jalen Brunson.
15: He's our cop, you know, and he picks and chooses. You know, he knows when we need to be told something and when we don't need to be told something, and let the game play itself out. So he's doing a great job, and he's doing a great job, and we obviously have a tremendous belief in him.
11: Yeah, and the Knicks are a game away. They'll close it out tomorrow, and they'll get the winner of this Western Conference Finals game that we've got going on right now. Thunder and Spurs, San Antonio up 40-32. 2.5 minutes to go in this first half in San Antonio. Straight ahead, I discovered something yesterday. People don't like Aaron Rodgers. Now, maybe I didn't just discover that, but we took some phone calls, and there were a lot of Steeler fans in particular who were unhappy that Aaron Rodgers was their quarterback. And Art Martinez, who is our board operator, keeping us on the air, lifelong Laker fan, lifelong Los Angelino, lifelong Californian, lifelong Laker fan. No love for LeBron James. None. I don't want to put words in your mouth, Art, but no love for LeBron James?
16: None.
11: None. See? Laker fans. Not accepting of LeBron James. Is there another? What athlete? And maybe it's Rodgers. Maybe it's LeBron. But what athlete are you sick of hearing about? 310-840-4910. because I was, this was late in the show, late in the night last night. We were taking phone calls on Aaron Rodgers coming back. I was like, man, people don't like Aaron. And I was asking why. And a lot of it was the off the field stuff. I know people don't like LeBron James, but what athlete? Maybe it's one of those two. Maybe it's somebody else. What athlete are you sick and tired of hearing about, or sick and tired of watching, or sick and tired of you turn on your TV and there's insert sports show and they're talking about him or her again. And you're just like, ugh. 310-840-4910. 310-840-4910. Line open for you right now. You can also hit me up on Twitter and X at Mike Wick at 2 T's. Let's get it out right now. Who do you want to hear us stop talking about? That's next on Westwood One Sports.
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11: The rebound. There's about 6 seconds left. My guy Vassell has the ball on the near sideline. Three quarters court. Sees Wemby with his arms up, just straight across the court. Wemby grabs the ball, dribbles two times, pulls up from the half court line in front of SGA and two other people, like the middle of the Spurs logo. It doesn't bank. It swishes in. This guy is freaking unbelievable, man. Just unbelievable. I'm not sick of Wemby yet, but the question on the table, because I got a vibe from people when we were on the show yesterday. I do this show Saturday nights and Sunday nights, 7 to 11 Eastern time. And the question is, because I was finding out that people just don't like Aaron Rodgers for this reason or that reason, or they don't like LeBron James for this reason or that reason. Who is the athlete that you absolutely are sick of seeing or hearing about, or hearing people talk about? 310-840
30: here, just for everybody out there in Packerland and yourself today. R E L A X.
11: I remember that. Oh yeah. Oh yeah. I remember that from A-Raj. I absolutely remember that. But who is the person, the athlete, when you listen to Westwood One Sports or whatever you listen to, that you're like, oh, they're talking about him or her? Again, 310-840-4910. Let's go around the room real quick. Producer Will Dalton, who are you sick and tired of hearing about in the world of sports?
8: I'm kind of sick of hearing about Travis Kelce and Taylor Swift.
11: No, they were
8: like Will.
31: He stole my thunder.
11: They were sitting courtside at the Cavs game yesterday, and she handed him
8: ridiculous.
11: A piece of gum. Stars, they're just like us.
8: Yeah, and she rolled her eyes at it.
11: Oh, when he chugged the beer?
8: With a pinky up. A pinky up.
11: Oh, my gosh. The whole Kelce and Taylor Swift thing is yours. Oh, here we go. Good song. Did not think we'd get Ugly Kid Joe on the show tonight. I appreciate that. Thank you, Art. So who is your Art? Did he steal yours? You seem like the kind of guy who has a whole list of people.
31: Absolutely. As a Raider fan, I hate Travis Kelce and his worst part. So she is, the worst part of it. I mean, she used to come to the games, and oh my gosh,
2: she's great.
31: And the broadcast used to do after every catch.
11: Oh, you're one of those dads, Brads and Chads that can't watch a 3.5 hour broadcast because 30 seconds of a game has got Taylor Swift having a cocktail with Caitlin Clark.
31: Exactly. I want to see my Raiders. I want to see my Raiders.
11: You got 3 hours, 29 minutes, and 30 seconds. You still get to watch your Raiders get smoked. 310-840-4910. Who is that athlete you are just sick of hearing about? Brad is in Chicago. Brad, thanks for calling, man. You're on Westwood One Sports.
9: As a Brad, I resent the dad Brad Chad comment you just made for the record. I just want to put that out there.
11: I'm sorry, Brad. Who is that athlete you're sick of seeing?
9: Angel Reese. Can we stop trying to make her into a thing, please? She can't jump over a newspaper.
11: That's funny, because I'll Chicago take, where she was at. She just got traded to, Atlanta about a month ago?
9: Yeah, thank God. She's not on our local news every night anymore.
11: Brad, was she? Let me ask you a question. Chicago's a wonderful sports town, and I want to know, though, like, was she a big deal in Chicago? Because obviously you have the Bears and the Cubs and the Sox and the Bulls and the Blackhawks and whatever. But, like, the Sky, are they a draw? Was she a draw? Were people talking Sky basketball when she played there?
9: No NBA, WNBA team's a draw, except for Indiana. But
11: yeah,
9: they would try to make her a thing on the 10 o'clock news. But, yeah, it would never caught on.
11: Well, you don't have to watch her anymore. You don't have to watch the me-bound queen anymore. So you're good on that.
9: She gone.
11: She gone. She gone. Hawk Harrelson, there we go. Will, have you ever heard that song before?
8: No, I don't think I have.
11: Okay, all right.
8: Is that before my time?
11: Oh, yeah, that was well before your time. What was Ugly Kid Joe about?
31: 97, 98?
11: Yeah, let me look that up. Ugly Kid Joe. Everything About You came out in 1992. 1992 was when that one came out. I honestly am trying to think of somebody that I'm sick and tired of seeing, and I'm having trouble coming up with it. And I don't know what it is. Maybe I'm just too positive and I like everybody. But, like, I don't get sick of seeing Aaron Rodgers, and I don't get – you know who I'm sick of, but not because it's the overexposure? I think I'm a little sick of the crown being given to him after 2 years in the NFL. But what he did to my Packers twice, I'm sick of Caleb Williams because I'm a little scared that the Bears actually got it right. As a Packers fan, that terrifies me. That, like, okay, maybe he really is the best since Sid Luckman. Maybe this really is, I mean, he can't complete 59% of his passes, but the fourth quarter voodoo magic of Caleb Williams has got me. I'm like, I don't want to see this guy do this anymore. They can't keep doing it. So. Oh, you know what? I got a new answer. And this answer is talking out of both sides of my mouth. And a line is open for you. What athlete are you sick and tired of hearing people talk about, like me? Who is that athlete for you? You're just like, why do we keep talking about this person? They annoy me. 310-840-4910. Part of me is jealous of this person. And part of me thinks that it is absolute cornball and lame and a dumb shtick. Bears head coach Ben Johnson, going back to the well here. Like, I want my head coach Matt LaFleur to have the fire, but I don't need to see a millennial dad rip his shirt off in a locker room screaming F the Packers. I don't mind the F the Packers thing. I think it's fine. I think anybody clutching their pearls over the F word, you need to get a grip. You never would have survived the 80s or the 1990s. Like, I'm fine with that. But a lot of it is just hokey. Like, do you really hate that team? Do you really hate Matt LaFleur? Is this real? Is this a hokey thing? And I know we just had Brad from Chicago on, and maybe we got another Chicagoan out there who's upset with me for saying that. But I'm already sick of Ben Johnson and this shtick. Am I way off on that, Will?
8: No, I don't think you are.
31: No, not at all.
8: I mean, to your point about Caleb, it's like it's only a couple of years. I mean, he was better last year, but People tried to say he was going to be Patrick Mahomes before he even got in the league.
11: I mean,
8: it's like, what are we doing here?
11: I'm seeing people out here, like Danny Parsons. Danny is a friend of mine. You know, Danny Parkins, from Chicago. He's on Fox Sports, whatever now. Talking about who's an MVP. He's going to pick him for MVP or whatever. And just like, can we calm down here? Like, we're not, I understand the Bears have had really bad quarterback play for 100 years, but let the kid get there. Like, let Caleb Williams get there. This season, I think the Bears are going to regress. I think the Bears are going to come back, and I'm not going to have to see a shirtless Ben Johnson screaming F the Packers and going to buy 10,000 hot dogs or whatever it was because he took his shirt off in the locker room. Now, this could be really good for the rivalry. Like, the Bears-Packers rivalry has not been a good rivalry whatsoever for the last 30 years, ever since Favre got there and then Rodgers took over. And they just, it's been a bad rivalry. It's the best rivalry in the NFL historically, but it hasn't been much of a rivalry. And I hope Ben Johnson turns it into that kind of a rivalry. But I think I'm already sick of people, and maybe this is just the media cycle we live in right now. I'm sick of people handing the crown to Caleb, and I'm sick of people handing the division to the Bears when they literally have done it once. And the last place schedule, now they have one of the hardest schedules in the National Football League. Let's see what Caleb does. Let's see what Ben Johnson does. You have to assume things are going to get better, but those guys are on my list. Definitely on my list. Thank you. Yes, thank you. And I hate everything about you. Hate's a strong word. Hate's a real strong word. I don't know if I hate Ben Johnson. I don't think I hate Caleb Williams. I don't think you... Well, maybe Art does hate Taylor Swift, but I don't think you
31: and Travis Kelce.
11: Hate Travis Kelce. It's out of respect, though, for how good Kelce is. Like, that's the thing. Like, I don't, the Caleb thing is just too much too fast. But, like, whoever that star player was that always killed your team, you know, like, if you're a fan of, you know, the Lakers or whatever, and Mike, you're like, okay, I hate Michael Jordan because he killed our team, or the Pistons or whatever, like, but you had that respect. You had that respect for that player. That's hatred out of mutual respect. Like, there are a lot of people who probably hate Aaron Judge, but the dude hits bombs and probably has killed your team, or Shohei Ohtani, who has probably killed your team one way or another.
31: Not this year.
11: No, well, as a pitcher. Dude's the best pitcher. The dude, Shohei Ohtani, is the Victor Wembanyama of Major League Baseball. You're not supposed to be great at everything, all right? It's just not fair. You're not supposed to be a 7-foot shot-blocking menace under the rim and be able to hit 35-foot three-pointers whenever you want. You're not supposed to be the greatest hitter in the history of baseball and be the best pitcher in the game. Like, that's not fair. These two are grown in a lab, right? These are not normal human beings. But at some point, they probably have killed your team. Shohei's been in the league a little bit longer than Wemby, obviously. And you have that respect for Shohei Ohtani, even though you might dislike hearing about Shohei Ohtani. I don't know. Are people sick of Shohei? I don't think they are. Obviously, in L.A., you guys aren't. Will, are you sick of hearing about Shohei Ohtani and his greatness?
8: No, I mean, I'm a baseball fan. I played baseball, so I appreciate his graces. Plus, I think the way he carries himself, it's kind of hard to hate him. You know what I mean? Like, I feel like that has to play a factor here.
31: That was the same with Michael for me. I mean, he carried himself professionally. He was well-liked around the league, and he would just come to your arena and just beat you, but you couldn't hate him.
11: Larry, same way. Larry Legend would trash talk your best player. Larry Bird would come into your arena.
31: Oh, that he was different.
11: Larry would come in and tell you, I'm going to get 40. And then he would get 40. Like the famous story when they were playing the Pistons, and the Pistons put like Kelly Trepuka on him. And they're like, what is this guy going to do with me? And he lit him up for like 40. And they came back and he said, what do you got for me this time? And I think it was Isaiah who said, we got something for you. And it was Rodman, and it was Dennis Rodman. Like, Larry was great in that point. Like, I know you probably hated him, when he was lighting you up for 40 and not and only shot like 1 3 a game, and he was still scoring from all over the court, but he was that good where you had to have that respect.
31: Steal the ball.
11: Yes. Yes. Exactly. All right, coming up on the other side, it's my favorite game. Me versus NFL ChatGPT. How well does the AI know the NFL? How well do I know the NFL? We're going to compete. Me versus ChatGPT. We're going to try to guess the headlines from your favorite NFL teams. That's next on Westwood One Sports.
2: Remember Deshaun Watson? 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And now, the front runner to be the Browns starter. But Shedeur Sanders and Dylan Gabriel are coming for the job. 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
1: You're on a Sunday fun day night, Memorial Day weekend, and again, shout out to those who paid the ultimate price, gave the ultimate sacrifice for this country. We honor you this weekend. Thank you to those families who are going through it this weekend, who may have lost a loved one in the field of battle defending this country, so we can do fun stuff like drink beer at the lake or the beach or whatever you're doing Memorial Day weekend. And not a lot of, you know, the fact that I get to sit behind this microphone and talk football and basketball twice a week is just awesome. So thank you so much to those that, again, gave the ultimate sacrifice, and to their families, you deserve love this weekend as well. Talking NFL right now. So I like to think that I know what's going on with the National Football League. It's my favorite. I love the NFL. I eat, breathe. My dynasty rookie draft is next week. Very excited. It takes about 4 weeks to get through, which is really cool. So I decided to challenge ChatGPT. You know, AI's taken over everything. So we came up with a new game where our producer, Will Dalton, is going to grab 3 to 5 NFL teams. I don't know what these teams are, by the way. I do not know which direction we're going. I did not do well yesterday when Ben was in that seat. I think I got 1.5. He gave me 0.5 for one. So he's going to give me a team. I'm going to guess the 3 biggest headlines of the offseason for these NFL teams, and we'll see if ChatGPT agrees with these headlines. We little NFL films music, please.
2: There we go. Yes.
1: All right, Will. Well, you know how poorly I've done in the past. Where are we going first?
3: It wasn't pretty. Wasn't pretty. Let's go to the NFC South. The Atlanta Falcons.
1: Yeah. Biggest storyline for the Falcons in the offseason. I mean, there's a couple of layups here. I feel like there's layups. I'm going to say the new head coach, Kevin Stefanski. He takes over. New offensive mind comes over from the Cleveland Browns. Kevin Stefanski's got to be one of the top 3.
3: Complete organizational reset after firing Raheem Morris. So, yes.
4: Correct.
1: I'll take
4: Boy
1: that.
4: Wonder.
3: Yeah. Good start.
1: We are on the board. We are on the board. All right, number 2, a second one. It's got to be Tua, right? Coming over. Now they have 2 left-handed quarterbacks, which is super weird. But Stefanski, I feel bad for Stefanski, by the way. He just can't get a good quarterback. Like, he had Baker for a year or whatever, and they got rid of him. And then the mess of quarterbacks they've had in Cleveland. And his last year was Deshaun Gabriel Watson, Shador, whatever. Like, you feel bad. And now he's stuck with oft-injured Michael Penix and oft-injured Tua Tagovailoa. But I'm going to say Tua coming over, and he'll probably be your week 1 starter. Tua is one of the big headlines in the offseason for the Atlanta Falcons.
3: The Michael Penix Tua competition is the number 1 story on the
1: board. This is great. I might even punt the third one. Is it James Pierce, the defensive end, who got into a legal battle because he kept ramming Rakia Jackson's car? She of the WNBA, his girlfriend. He kept ramming her car

0: when she was trying to go to the police because of a domestic violence act or something along those lines. And then he fled on his car, and police had to capture him on foot. James Pierce and his legal issue. Is that one of them?
1: The Falcons defense and pass rush. So I'll give you that.
0: Okay, all right.
1: Boy, it's close enough.
0: Three for three.
1: Close
0: three
1: enough.
0: For three. USA. USA. We'll take it. That's never happened in the history of this game.
1: It's a great start. It really is.
0: What a great start.
1: Let's see if you can continue, though. The San Francisco 49ers.
0: Niners. Okay, we got the electronic substation. We've got the Niners. What's another storyline for them? Everybody's hurt always for the Niners. Pearsall's hurt. Kittle's hurt. Warner's hurt. McCaffrey, you never know. Bosa's hurt. Is it too ChatGPT to say the general health of the 49ers? I'm going to lock in health as an answer for the offseason.
1: That is not one of them.
0: Okay. Not general health. Mike Evans has to be the new wide receiver coming over from Tampa Bay. I think he's about 33 years old. Maybe I'm off on that. Mike Evans as wide receiver one has to be one of the main offseason storylines for the Niners.
1: That is also not on there.
0: Oh, my God. Okay. well, the happiness in the room is now gone. The joy is now gone. Their draft was super weird. It didn't make a lot of sense to a lot of people. They drafted a running back who didn't even get invited to the combine. God, I don't like this answer, but I'm going to say their weird NFL draft.
1: That is also not on the list.
0: And we're back. Okay. All right.
1: Here's what they gave me. Number one, the 49ers, whether or not their Super Bowl window is quietly changing.
0: Is that opening or closing? Like, what are we doing here?
1: I think maybe they're suggesting it's closing. I'm not really sure.
0: Well, Kittle's old. McCaffrey's old. They signed Evans. Yep. He's old. Oh, I didn't even bring up. Oh, is Trent Williams on this list? This does not count as an official guess, but he's old. Like, this is an old football team.
1: They have the Brandon Ayuk situation on here.
0: Damn it.
1: So
0: the weird thing is, and I know we have people listening to us in Northern California who are Niners fans, no one knows anything about that situation. Like, it has not changed.
1: No.
0: The Niners have said, we want a first-round pick. No one's, even the Commanders aren't going to give him a first-round pick for Ayuk. He has not played meaningful football in a year and a half. He's coming off an injury, and the last time he was seen in public, he looked fat. So the Ayuk situation is really, really weird.
1: Lastly, they have, can the defense return to being dominant?
0: No. No, I mean, Rob, you had your shot with Robert Saleh back in the, now he's the head coach in the Titans. Like, you lose that guy. Warner's hurt. Bosa's hurt. I think they lost two defensive. They're always hurt. The electronic substation still stands. Like, that's, I don't know if they're good. I don't know what the Niners could either be 13-4, or I think they could be like 5-12. I don't think the Niners are a 9-8 football team. I think they're going to go one of two ways. And if they're healthy, I think they can win 12, 13 games. And if they're not, like they never are, they're rarely ever healthy for a full season, I think you're looking at a 5 or 6 win team because they're so old. They really are. But Shanahan's a hell of a coach, man. That guy is a hell of a coach until you need to make the right choice going to overtime in the Super Bowl. We're talking about the NFL teams, me versus ChatGPT. It's Mike Wickett here at Westwood One Sports. Our producer, Will Dalton, is giving me an NFL team, and I have to guess what the top three headlines were, according to ChatGPT, for these teams in the offseason. All right. Didn't do so well with the 49ers.
1: Let's go to the Cincinnati Bengals.
0: I mean, revamping the defense, starting with Dexter Lawrence, has to be in there because they added like 5 dudes on D, including Sexy Dexy. I'm going to go Dexter Lawrence in that defense being hopefully average.
1: That is on the list.
2: Correct, boy wonder.
1: You're back in the green.
0: Back in the W column. What is the official write-up on that?
1: Signing Dexter Lawrence, bringing him in from the Giants.
0: Okay, yeah. Dexy for that. That was a smart move. I mean, it's got to be about Burrow's health, and if he can stay healthy, then this is a Super Bowl team. I would bet it's got to. I think it has to do with Joe Burrow's health.
1: That's the number two one on the list.
2: Yes! Boy wonder.
0: Dude, I'm hot tonight. Does Vassell have 14 points yet in this game? Because it would win me some coin. It's true, though. And I know a lot of people that are buying into the Bengals hype right now. I just can't do it. And it's not that I'm a hater of Cincinnati or I'm a hater of the Bengals or any of that. I've just never seen Joe Burrow stay healthy for a full season other than the 1 year they went to a Super Bowl. It's the wrist, it's the knee, it's the elbow, the thumb, whatever it is. It's like there's always something that's keeping Burrow from playing 17 games half the time. So I'm not there yet, but I understand it. And the third headline. Is their head coach on the hot seat if he can't get it done?
1: Bang!
0: This?
1: Got it! From downtown, bang!
0: Bang! That's right. Zach Taylor's on the hot seat. God, we might have to retire this game and never play again because I'm never going to go. I'm never going to get three. I'm not going to be 3-0 twice. But yeah, Zach Taylor with all the offensive talent, and he's an offensive guy. If he can't win now, they're going to can him. Like, if they don't make the playoffs, I have a feeling he's going to be fired. Man, I feel really good. Should we do a fourth team or should I just quit?
1: Well, we got the Raiders here, so.
0: Oh, my God. Okay. The three biggest headlines in the offseason for the Las Vegas Raiders, according to ChatGPT. By the way, Spurs are up 20. If you're watching this one, Spurs are up 63-43. Is that right? 65-43. All right. Raiders headlines offseason. Well, it's got to be it's either Mendoza or it's Cousins and Mendoza. I have to assume the quarterback room has to be one of the three biggest Raiders offseason headlines.
1: That is not on the list.
0: Wait a minute. According to ChatGPT, the number one pick and signing Kirk Cousins are not in the top three?
1: Wow. I swear.
0: Crunch the numbers again. All right. Max Crosby.
1: Insane.
0: Max Crosby traded, not traded, back on the team. Max Crosby has to be one of the three big headlines.
1: That is not on the list.
0: Max Bleepin' Crosby is not one of the three big headlines
1: for
0: the Raiders. I mean, they get a new quarterback. They get two new quarterbacks. They keep their cornerstone edge rusher. This is really hurting my win percentage. Is it the hiring of the new head coach?
1: There you go. That's the person on the list.
0: All right. Clint Kubiak in. Okay. But the quarterbacks, all right, fine, whatever. But Clint Kubiak in is a big one. Okay, so I got 3, 6, 7. Seven out of 12. 3 times 4, 12. All right, we have time. We have time for one more? If we go fast?
1: Let's sneak in the Colts.
0: The Colts. Indianapolis Colts, biggest headline. Giving Alec Pierce the worst free agent contract in all of the NFL offseason. Alec Pierce.
1: That's number one on the list.
2: Correct, yep. Boy.
0: Terrible. The only thing worse in Indianapolis signing this offseason was the money then they also gave to Danny Dimes. Daniel Jones' terrible contract has got to be on this list.
1: That's number two.
0: Yeah.
2: Correct, boy.
0: This is hot.
1: You're so up and down tonight.
0: I either get all of them or none of them. And the last headline, I know we don't have a lot of time here. God, it's not trading Anthony Richardson. They don't have anybody behind JT. I'm at a loss here. What else did the Colts do? They didn't do anything else. I'm going to say the attempt at the end of the Anthony Richardson era, who they took top three a couple of years ago. They're going to move on from him for like a seventh round pick. Anthony Richardson, final answer.
1: That is not on the list.
0: Yeah. No, it was a rushed answer.
1: Chris Ballard and Shane Steichen in a make or break year.
0: I can see that. I can see that. Yeah, yeah. I get that. I mean, it is a bit. Why didn't I think of that? If I went Zach Taylor and got a hot seat for Zach Taylor in Cincinnati, I should have been able to come with a hot seat for Shane Steichen. Good coach. You know, if Daniel Jones doesn't get hurt last year, maybe it's a very different Colts run, because they've got, I mean, he's a serviceable quarterback. You've got JT. I like Michael Pittman more than most people do. They got Downs. They got Pierce. Tyler Warren's fantastic. They had a good defense. They traded for Sauce. Like, the Colts had a lot of good pieces last year. But when Daniel Jones, and he tried, dude, give that dude some credit. He tried to play through it all. It just, his leg broke and everything inside the knee fell apart. I think, did he pop an Achilles or was it just the ACL? I can't remember. But yeah, that guy tried really hard to play and you got to give him credit. And unfortunately, it just didn't work out. So, all right. That's actually not bad. I'll take that. Listen, if we do five teams and I get six right at all, much less, what I get, nine, ten? I'll take it, man. That's not bad.
1: Good night.
0: Yeah, not bad for me versus ChatGPT. I'm Mike Wickett. This is Westwood One Sports Night. Straight ahead, we are going to get you an update on what's going on with the Kansas City Chiefs. And as happy as New Yorkers are about their basketball team, I don't think there's a lot of happy New Yorkers when it comes to their football team. Teams. But we're going to focus on one because Giants fans, you're going through it this week. I'll explain what I mean coming up on the other side. You can always jump in, 310-840-4910. Mike Wickett with that next. You're on Westwood One Sports.
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20: It's Westwood One Sports Night with Mike Wickett.
0: There is a bloodbath going on in San Antonio right now. It is 72-47. I did not stutter. The Spurs are up on OKC 72-47. Woo! And oh man! 3.5 minutes to go in the third quarter, and the Spurs are blowing them out right now. Mike Wickett here with you. Happy Memorial Day weekend. Thanks again to those who gave everything, paid the ultimate price, the ultimate sacrifice, so we can have freedom in this country and to your families as well. We are thinking about you as we are on the radio talking about basketball and football, the freedom to do that in this country, or if you're on your way to or from the lake or the beach or whatever you got going on this weekend. Thank you again. We're going to talk some Knicks basketball at the back end of this hour. Steve Popper from Newsday in New York City is going to join us live to close out the show. Speaking of New York, okay, so we know that they're happy with their basketball team. New Yorkers are thrilled. The Knicks are on their way to the NBA Finals after tomorrow, I guess, when they'll finish this thing off. But their football team going through it right now, at least the New York Giants. And we'll get to the Jets, I'm sure, another night. But it's been a week for the Giants. And I'm not going to, I'm not even going to dip my toe in the Jackson Dart introducing the president thing, because I know that's just going to anger half the audience. Actually, it might anger the whole audience. Who knows? But I'm not going to get into it. All right? You can have those debates with your friends on your Facebook pages or whatever. But can someone explain to me, and Will, you're a smarter guy than I am, and Art, you are as well. How can someone who is 22-45-1 get a contract extension? How does that happen? I am talking, of course, about Giants general manager Joe Shane. How did this guy get a contract extension? What do we know Joe Shane for? The guy that paid Daniel Jones a huge amount of money and then cut him. And the guy that let Saquon Barkley walk to the Eagles. Yeah, he drafted Jackson Dart. Yeah, he drafted Malik Nabers. They've shown nothing on a large scale over a large, long period of time. How do you give, Will, I'll ask you, 22-45-1 as the general manager of the New York Giants, and he gets a contract extension?
1: I mean, it sounds like organizational malpractice to me.
0: It does, man. I do not understand why this is. Maybe Paul Schwartz from the New York Post can explain it.
2: He was going into the last year of a five-year contract, and it was really not tenable for a GM to go into the last year of his contract. Sometimes teams do that. Most often they do not, because it's just not good for business to have a guy in his lame duck season. So the Giants rectified that.
0: They did. They gave him an extension. So you're telling me that you gave that the, and Giants fan, love to know what you think of this decision. 310-840-4910. If you're a fan of the Big Blue Wrecking Crew, 310-840-4910. So the reason you had to give him an extension was because he was a lame duck. That does not sound like an endorsement to me. And I think Paul's probably right, but it doesn't make a ton of sense. What about that relationship between John Harbaugh and Joe Shane together?
21: Yeah, it's been great. It's been great. Coach Harbaugh and I, you know, starting at the interview process all the way through, you know, the hiring his staff, you know, the combine, free agency, the draft process, you know, we're on the same page, you know, aligned in how we wanted to build the team, you know, got along easily. The communication's been really good. And it's been, you know, again, he's won a lot of games in this league, and he'd been one place for 18 years. And, you know, it's been tremendous to work with him and learn from him. And, you know, the relationship's been great. And, you know, we feel like we had a really good offseason and looking forward to the regular season.
0: Yeah,
2: you know, anyone who saw Joe Shane and John Harbaugh talk after the first round of the NFL draft, when both were thrilled that the Giants got Arvell Reese and CeCe Mauinoa, you could just see John Harbaugh gushing about the job that Joe Shane did. He said he thought he did a great job. He thought Joe Shane's scouts did a great job. You know, don't forget, Joe Shane was able to get a first-round pick, number 10 overall, for disgruntled Dexter Lawrence. John Harbaugh was thrilled at that. So, you know, you could just see that this relationship was really budding and growing.
0: Wait, so Arvell Reese falls into his lap at 5 because the Arizona Cardinals decided they were going to take Jeremiah Love at 3, and John Harbaugh thinks that Joe Shane did a great job there because Arvell Reese fell into his lap? That's it right there? I get the pick. I mean, you put Dexter Lawrence out on, like, the trade block, and somebody's going to come say, hey, I'll give you this for it. And you're like, all right, let's do that. Okay, fine. But that gets you a contract extension? That gets you an actual contract extension? I don't quite understand that one whatsoever.
2: John Harbaugh probably would not have come to the Giants if not for Jackson Dart. John Harbaugh was not going to go to a team without a quarterback he felt he could win with. How did the Giants get Jackson Dart? Joe Shane boldly last year traded up into the first round of the NFL draft to get Jackson Dart. So Shane got Dart, and Dart helped Shane get Harbaugh.
0: So that's it right there. Now, we know, everyone knows that Harbaugh wasn't going to go to a team that didn't have a young, promising quarterback. Like, he wasn't going to go anywhere. He wasn't going to go to the Jets. He wasn't going to go anywhere that didn't have a guy like Dart. Or, I mean, didn't want to go to Cam Ward in Tennessee. So you're telling me, because of Dart, and because Arvell Reese fell into his lap at 5, and because he was a lame duck, that's the reason to give Joe Shane a contract extension, even though he's 22-45-1.
2: This has John Harbaugh's stamp of approval on it. When the Giants hired John Harbaugh, he really did not know Joe Shane at all, even though the two of them spent basically the past two decades in the NFL. They had not worked together. They really didn't know each other. And John Harbaugh was hired, and the relationship started growing and growing. and growing, and it got really, really strong. You could just tell when the two were together. John Harbaugh, unsolicited, would give great praise to Joe Shane, and so now it is official. Joe Shane gets a contract extension.
0: 5 years. 5 years, and he's 22-45-1. I need to hear from a Giants fan what you think of this. Like, am I way off in thinking that Joe Shane does not deserve another contract? 4-13 a year ago. But what's Joe Shane most famous for? What do we know Joe Shane for? Hard Knocks. When he gave away Saquon Barkley and they went with Daniel Jones, of all people. That's what we know right now. That's what we know about Joe Shane. And yeah, I get it. The Reese thing, the Dexter Lawrence thing. I understand all of that. But this just seems like, Giants fan, you got to be scratching your head. I think there are probably a lot of people who are thinking that Harbaugh might get both responsibilities when he came in. And the guy from the Post is right. Paul Schwartz from the New York Post is right. This doesn't get done without Harbaugh's stamp. So maybe I'm talking out of my ass here. But I just look at the resume and I'm like, what is this? What are the Giants doing? 310-840-4910. And that's not the only bad bit of news for the New York football Giants these days. So I think we're all waiting to see Malik Nabers play football again, right? We want to see one of the best young wide receivers in the game get back out there toward his ACL. So Harbaugh was asked this week about an update on Malik Nabers, on that ACL. It didn't sound great.
3: Yeah, he's in the middle of it. It's such a hard thing. It's an ACL and whatever else he had in that knee. Not a simple knee, you know. So he's in the slog of it, you know, the grind of it, I would say. So he's fighting through it, you know, and he's here every day working hard at it. Just impossible to predict. I mean, the goal is to, you know, start the season and get out there sometime in training camp. That'd be the goal. And we'll see what happens. If he's out there, great. He's not out there, great. You know, we'll be ready to go either way, but. I know he's fighting like crazy to do his best to be out there, and he's with the guys every day.
0: Yeah, it doesn't sound real good there on that front. You know, he's going through it. He's in the middle of it. ESPN's Adam Schefter was asked about his thoughts on the Jim Harbaugh situation.
4: I just don't like the way that any of this sounds, right? There's a second knee surgery. There's some scar tissue and stiffness that they need to address. It's a complicated procedure. They don't know if he'll be ready for opening day. At the very least, opening night against the Dallas Cowboys at home is in jeopardy. And it almost feels like, at this point in time, that it would be more unlikely that he would play in that game than it is likely.
0: It's John Harbaugh, not Jim Harbaugh. I apologize. So Nabers likely isn't going to be ready for training camp. And it sounds like he's not going to be ready for week one. Dr. David Chow, you probably see him on your social medias talking about, you know, all kinds of injuries. Had some bad news and some good news.
22: The good news of Malik Nabers' second surgery after ACL and meniscus repair is it doesn't delay his timeline really any more than where it really was. The bad news is at Sports Injury Central, we already had his timeline delayed. Back in early January in a podcast, he was about 2 months from his surgery and still on a crutch in a big brace with limited range of motion. That indicated stiffness and lack of motion, which is predictable now that he's had a second surgery to try and regain motion, remove scar tissue.
0: Yeah, it doesn't, again, I'm no doctor, but none of this sounds really good for the, I want to say immediate future, but short-term future of Malik Nabers.
22: His timeline isn't any longer as the result of second surgery, but his timeline is longer as a result of the lack of motion that we saw in January of this year. Back then, we said that he was not going to be ready for the start of the season. Book it. Now we're hearing from Coach John Harbaugh. He isn't ready for the start of the season as defined by the start of training camp. They're still hoping he'll be ready for week one, but not the start of the season, the beginning of training camp.
0: And I'm sorry to play this next one for you, Giants fan, if you are listening. This is the real kick in the pants.
22: He's headed in the right direction, but clearly longer than expected. We don't expect him week one. And, you know, he's setting up for a better 2027 season than 2026. We hope he makes it back fully. And if you look at Joe Shane's and his moves, the GM for the Giants, he's added some wide receiver help. That probably is a signal for that as well. Go to sicscore.com for all the latest.
0: Yeah, I'm not sure the moves are great moves, but maybe he's got a point. I mean, they bring in Darnell Mooney and Calvin Austin. They draft Malachi Fields out of Notre Dame. They got Darius Slayton, who's also injured. I mean, if you're that Wandale Robinson's now in Tennessee. I mean, if you are a Giants fan, you're looking at starting Mooney, Austin, and Fields as your wide receiver 1, 2, and 3. It's not exactly a promising wide receiver room over there in New York. And you feel bad because, I mean, if you're an NFL fan, you just like watching Malik Nabers play. I mean, he's really a good player. And the pairing of he and Jackson Dart is supposed to be one that we get to watch for a long time, right?
4: Jackson Dart and Malik Nabers played one half of football together. This should be the Giants' future together. Their star quarterback, their star receiver, and we have not gotten to see them play because in the first half of that game last year against the Chargers, Nabers tore his ACL, did other damage to the knee, went out of the game, and now has had two surgeries since then, and opening night, at the very least, is a major question mark.
0: Yeah, it will be. I don't think we're going to see Malik Nabers until October. Just my gut feeling listening to Adam Schefter there, Dr. David Chow, and also John Harbaugh with the update. So as much as you're enjoying your basketball run, New York, your big blue football team kind of going through it this week. Speaking of football, we're going to stick with it. Coming up on the other side, what's the latest with the Kansas City Chiefs? Once again, Rashee Rice finds himself in trouble. We'll get a Rashee Rice update, a Patrick Mahomes update. That's next. Mike Wickett with you, Westwood One Sports.
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3: That's all they've scored thus far. 10:40 to go in the final quarter. Oklahoma City up 2-1 in this best-of-seven series. The winner will get the Knicks. We're going to talk some Knicks basketball coming up at the end of the show. We're going to wrap this program up in about 20 minutes with Steve Popper, covers the Knicks for Newsday in New York. John Mallory will take you through the night. Next time I will talk to you tomorrow in for Black and Abdullah here on Westwood One Sports. I'll be on from noon to 3 Eastern time, making my midday debut here on Westwood One. Very much looking forward to that as you are returning home from your Memorial Day weekend. Or maybe you're working, or all of the above. Maybe it's your only day off for the weekend. Regardless, looking forward to that coming up tomorrow. You know, I don't know if you were watching the Cavaliers game yesterday, but did you see Travis Kelce and Taylor Swift sitting front row? Did you happen? Anybody else happen to see that? They were sitting front row. Oh, come on!
4: Come on, Wicked!
3: They're sitting front row, and there's Kelce. She handed him a piece of gum. I mean, they're stars. They're just like us. You know, then he chugged a beer to try to get the Cavs back in it. The Cavs are dead, so who cares? I actually went around and I was trying to find what other celebrities go to Cavs games. Because, like, you know, in L.A., you guys get all the stars, all the Hollywood celebrities. And the same thing in New York. There's Spike and there's Timothy Chalamet and the Kardashians are in both buildings or whatever. It's part of life. But I feel like Cleveland games are like Detroit games. Like Detroit has Eminem and then Detroit athletes. Those are the celebrities when you go to a Pistons game. And in Cleveland, I couldn't figure out who was actually at Cleveland Cavaliers games that you would put on the celebrity level. So I found it. So it's Kelce, and at this point it's Kelce and it's Taylor Swift. Come on, cut that out. And then I found three more that are people who are from Cleveland that go to games and support the Cavaliers. Machine Gun Kelly is from Cleveland. Did we know MGK is from Cleveland? I did not know that. And he goes to games. There's pictures of him at Cleveland Cavaliers games. Jose Ramirez of the Cleveland Guardians. Also Cleveland rocks going to games and supporting the Cavaliers. And Myles Garrett of the Cleveland Browns. No surprise. Again, just like Detroit, you've got the big star, and then you've got the athletes of the other teams in the city. That's who goes to Cleveland Cavaliers games. But one of them was Travis Kelce, sitting there front row with Taylor. And what I found really interesting too, at the end of the game, at the end of the half, there were about 6 seconds to go or whatever yesterday in the Knicks-Cavs game. So they're sitting there, and if you're watching the game on TV, Kelce and Taylor are like left of center court, front row. He's got a backwards hat. And then with 6 seconds left, you look down and they're gone. So I have to imagine, unlike in Los Angeles or unlike in New York, when there's a celebrity of that level or of that stature at halftime, do they like escort them to the celebrity area, the green room, the tunnel, the media area? Like where? Because at halftime of LA games, Art, you've been to a Lakers game, I'm sure. The celebrities just stand up, right, at halftime, and they just hang out being rich and famous, right?
5: Yep.
3: They don't get escorted off the field or escorted off the court or anything like that?
5: New York's probably the same way, right? No, not that I've seen.
3: Right. So did they, like, take Kelce and Taylor, like, off the court and slide them just so that way nobody rushes them at halftime? I have to imagine that's what they did. Didn't get a chance to see them. Would you knock it off? My gosh. Speaking of the Kansas City Chiefs, they have the Chiefs keep having interesting off seasons, man. I'm not ready to. I believe Patrick Mahomes still the best quarterback in the National Football League, but I don't know if I'm ready to say adding Eric Bieniemy back into the coaching ranks, or getting a full. I don't even know if they have a deep threat. They don't have anybody to catch the football over there. But adding Kenneth Walker, I don't know if I'm ready to put the Chiefs as like the overall favorite to win the AFC just with those two moves. You know, like there's still a lot of question marks about the Kansas City Chiefs. One of them happens to be the guy we were just talking about, Travis Kelce. You know, he's 100 years old. What is Travis Kelce going to bring to the table at this point in his career? He's not the player he used to be. We all know that. So, like, Kelsey's a big question mark, for sure. And don't play any music. Don't do it. Don't do it, Art. Like, that's a pretty big question mark as well. And then, of course, there just is the Patrick Mahomes rehab situation. You know, where we watched his knee go the wrong way. You hate seeing guys get hurt. He was trying to drag his team into the playoffs to catch a little magic one more time. ESPN's Adam Schefter on Mahomes rehab.
6: They have said he is way ahead of schedule, and it sounds like he is tracking to be ready in time for that Monday night regular season opener. The fact that he's out there playing golf is an indication. But just the one thing that I just think it's important to remember for everybody is we're talking about a quarterback that tore his ACL. It was 5 months ago on Thursday. He essentially tore his ACL. He tore his LCL. And the opener is now under 4 months away. And again, it's hard to imagine and think that Patrick Mahomes wouldn't be back for that game. He's going to be out there. But I think the more relevant question is, we're talking about a legendary Hall of Fame quarterback. How much of Patrick Mahomes is he going to be in that opener? Is he going to be 80%, 90%? That's hard to imagine that he could just step in there right away after such a significant knee injury and pick up right where he left off and be as great as he's always been. I just think there's going to be a little bit of an adjustment to what he's come back from, which is significant.
3: Yeah, I agree with that. And there's no way the NFL schedules Broncos, Chiefs, Week 1, Monday night, one of the biggest games of the weekend. You got the Thursday night game, you got the Sydney game, you got the game of the week, whatever that game of the week is on Fox. And then there's Sunday night and Monday night. Like, those are the marquee games of an NFL season or NFL week. I don't believe the NFL puts Chiefs-Broncos on Monday night football without knowing two things. One, the health of Patrick Mahomes' knee. And the other is the health of Bo Nix's ankle. I don't think either one of those guys, I don't think either one of those teams is getting a Monday nighter, because we're going to see, I don't even know who's the backup, Stidham versus Fields. Like, you got to believe that ankle and that knee are both pretty darn close to being healthy. So I feel like Schefter's onto something. And it'll take some time, by the way, when you're out there watching the Chiefs play basketball, or the Chiefs play football, I should say, they're not going to look right for a bit. Teams generally don't look right until Halloween, because there's no preseason anymore. And you don't have the season is so long, and there's 7 playoff spots. You don't have to be great right away. You don't have to be who you are right away. Generally speaking, especially if you have a new coach, new coordinator, new whatever, new system, you're not right until October. And sometimes it's Halloween. Sometimes it becomes Halloween, but you're not there yet. And the Chiefs, and Mahomes specifically, may not be right until that second or third week. But again, I believe the NFL knows exactly what's going on with that knee and with Bo Nix's ankle, because they wouldn't put both teams on Monday Night Football if both of them weren't going to be ready. They made phone calls. They talked to teams. They talked to doctors. They know. The other big offseason storyline for the Kansas City Chiefs, you know, the Mahomes thing, they bring Eric Bieniemy back, they get Kenneth Walker, they sign him from the Seattle Seahawks. He's going to be their running back for the foreseeable future, gave him a bunch of money. Not a big fan of that signing for the Kansas City Chiefs, but some people are big fans of that signing. I'm telling you right now, I think the Chiefs are going to regret giving Kenneth Walker $40 million. It's not that Kenneth Walker is a bad running back. Kenneth Walker is a really good running back. But Kenneth Walker's best season came because he didn't have to carry the rock 300 times. Kenneth Walker's best season came because he split so many carries with Zach Charbonnet, and he was healthy at the back end of the season. I mean, he really came on that last month because he had fresh legs. And when Charbonnet went down with the injury, it became the Kenneth Walker show. But he had those fresh legs because he was splitting so many carries for so many games. I truly believe the Chiefs are going to regret that signing. Maybe not after 1 year, maybe after a year, I don't know. I'm not forecasting injury. I just don't think Kenneth Walker is going to give you 16, 17 games of 20 touches, 20-plus touches, 22 touches. Just not a thing I think he's built for right now. But then there's the Rashee Rice situation. How many strikes do you think Rashee Rice is supposed to get? Now, if you remember, Rashee Rice was involved with the street racing accident that went down in Texas when he and a guy, they were in Lamborghinis and they were racing on the Texas freeway. And they ran, man, it was a six-car accident, and then they fled the scene, but in the car was some weed and a gun or whatever. Like, idiot. Absolute idiot. And then there was something that happened with the girlfriend that went away. Okay, fine. That's fine. But then this week, Rashee Rice was busted for smoking weed. I don't care what your thoughts are on the legalization or the legality of marijuana wherever you might live. Rashee Rice plays in the National Football League. You can't test positive for that. They're going to get you.
6: Here's a guy, when we see wide receiver salaries exploding across the league, and he's just about as good as any receiver in the league, and he's entering the last year of his contract. If we just took away all the off-the-field incidents, all the mishigas that comes along with it, then you'd be talking about a player right now who would be getting an extension this offseason somewhere between $35 and $40 million, I guess. And so now, instead of getting that extension, which isn't going to be coming anytime soon, he's going to be now in a jail cell, rehabbing an injury, going into the last year of his contract without a new deal on the horizon. And it's really unfortunate.
3: He was on probation. I am not the smartest guy in the world. I think we can all agree with that. But when you're on probation, aren't you supposed to be on your best behavior? Like, wouldn't you expect someone on probation to know a thing like, hey, don't smoke weed. It's illegal in Texas. You're an NFL receiver. If you get tested and you pop for marijuana, that's real bad. That's bad if you're not on probation. And again, I don't care if you think it should be legal wherever you live. He's in Texas. It's not legal in Texas. He's employed by the NFL. Double whammy. He's on probation. What an idiot. What an absolute idiot. And you have to wonder, because the Chiefs seemingly have a type. I'm sorry, Kansas City Chiefs fan. Kareem Hunt, this guy, Chiefs have a type. They really do. I don't quite understand. I don't know. Actually, I do understand why. Rashee Rice is a good receiver. They're going to give him all the chances in the world. Talent always wins out. We know that. Talent always wins out. You're a bonehead. You make dumb decisions in the NFL or in the NBA or baseball, whatever. You got talent, we allow it. Rashee Rice is like 24 years old. I think this would be officially strike two, because he's now currently serving 30 days in jail for violating his probation. Does anyone believe? Does anyone believe that when Rashee Rice gets out of jail, he's just going to be absolutely clean for the next 10 years of his NFL career? There were some maturity issues for Rashee Rice coming out of college. A lot of red flags. But you know what? The Chiefs said, we're going to take this guy. And he's a really good player. Really good player. Had the ACL injury, kind of a setback, came back, the street racing thing, on probation, and now smoking weed got him 30 days in jail. I don't know how many more chances the Chiefs are going to give him. I have no idea. But now we find out as well that Rashee Rice also had to have a knee procedure. Okay, so now we've got street racing, the ACL, weed while on probation, and another knee procedure, which actually kind of works out well because it's the off season. He's got this jail sentence thing going on. There are a lot of growing questions about Rashee Rice's future in Kansas City. He's coming up on the end of his rookie contract. And we haven't heard a word about an extension. Haven't heard anything about an extension for Rashee Rice. So stay tuned for that, Kansas City Chiefs fan. Coming up next, the Knicks getting ready to close out the Cleveland Cavaliers. We will discuss the, well, it's closed out, right? Steve Popper covering the New York Knicks for Newsday in New York. Coming up next here on Westwood One Sports.
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0: Sunday Fun Day here on Westwood One Sports. I'm Mike Wickets. Update from San Antonio. The blowout continues. Spurs up 90-68 on the Oklahoma City Thunder. The winner here will get the New York Knicks. I know there's still one more game to play, but let's be real here. Let's talk about the Knicks, who are up 3-0 on the Cavs in the Eastern Conference Finals. Joining us from Newsday in New York City, Steve Popper is with us. Steve, appreciate the time here on a busy holiday weekend. How are you?
1: No problem. We're good. Not as good as the Knicks are right now, but we're hanging in there with them.
0: How is New York right now? I mean, I know it's always a fun place, but I got to imagine the Knicks are just, people are drunk on the Knicks.
1: You know, I mean, I kind of mentioned that in my column tonight. We're back in Cleveland, so we don't see it. And we were actually, Jalen Brunson was asked about it a little last night. We don't, you know other than what we see on, you know, on social media. But it sounds like it's crazy back there. And I was joking with a friend of mine earlier today, saying if they win this series, if they ever win the NBA Finals, I hope we're on the road because I'll never get out of New York.
0: No.
1: It'll be like some movie where you can't get out of there.
0: Did Jalen Brunson get screwed by the all-NBA first team announcement that's SGA, Joker, Wemby, Luka, and Cade Cunningham?
1: Yeah, you know, it's look, they're all great players, and it's hard to say. I kind of, if I had an argument, I think it would be the second Nick. Cat had his moments this year where he wasn't, you know, Karl-Anthony Towns had his moments this year where he wasn't, you know, as great as he's been in the past. But adjusting to a new system, and now you see what he's doing in the postseason. I see some guys who are great young players, you know, a Jalen Johnson and Evan Mobley, but they're sort of almost complementary pieces, whereas, you know, Cat has had a

0: a lot on his shoulders every night. I kind of feel like him not making any of the three teams to me is a little bit of an injustice. I think second team is fine for Jalen, and he'll never complain. And, you know, we asked him today about, has he ever thought about being the Eastern Conference Finals MVP? And he's like, never crossed my mind. That's not, not something on my mind. Just not the kind of thing he does.
1: When the Knicks signed him a couple of years ago, did you think that he was going to become this good for the Knicks?
0: I could absolutely lie to you and tell you yes, but I don't think any of us saw this coming, other than maybe Leon Rose, Rick Brunson, Jalen Brunson, Tom Thibodeau, who knew him as a child. The talent was there, obviously. You know, people saw the performance he had in the playoffs against Utah. But the talk was he was going to be a second guy. And look, it's very famous now, all of the freezing cold takes of people who are, you know, he can't be the guy. You got to be bigger. You can't lead a team with a guy this size. He's amazing and unstoppable as an offensive force. But I really think the bigger thing with him is the influence as a team captain. I've covered other teams that have team captains, and it's sort of a glorified title. But you watch this team. Look, last night, for example, the Knicks are dominating. They're nine games in a row coming in that they've won. And you could not have told me, looking at that game, that they were the team that was, you know, didn't need to play with the desperation. And I think that goes back to Jalen Brunson as a captain, the things that he doesn't take for granted. And the team follows his lead. To me, this team is you know, I wouldn't be surprised if tomorrow, you know, with a 3-0 lead, 10 straight wins now, that they come out like they're down 3-0 and fighting for their lives. It's just the way Brunson approaches things. And I think that is, you know, why I kind of think if I'd say anything short shrifts him in MVP and all NBA voting, it's that, is that this team, you see the way they play, the way they, the chemistry, and I attribute a lot of that to him.
1: Talking to Steve Popper, covers the Knicks for Newsday, joining us here on Westwood One Sports. I'm Mike Wickett. What has Mike Brown done differently with this New York Knicks team that he was unable to do in his previous stops to get to this point on the cusp of the NBA Finals?
0: Well, I think he's talked about it since the very beginning, since we were in Abu Dhabi, what feels like 10 years ago, that he picks up a little bit. You learn a little bit. He brings up all the time, you know, working for Greg Popovich, working with Steve Kerr. The jobs he's had before as a head coach, what he's learned. But I'd be remiss if I didn't say a lot of the credit here for this team goes to the previous head coach, Tom Thibodeau, and what he had done over the years with this team. But I think what Mike has done is kind of implement some of these lessons he's taken in other places and brought out some things. You know, I guess this series is a pretty good example. It's easy to just say, I'm going to rely on Jalen Brunson every night. And in the Atlanta series, when they were down 2-1, Mike, you know, pretty forcefully switched up the offense to something that he had been preaching since preseason. And some players had resisted, you know, notably Karl-Anthony Towns didn't understand his role in this new offense. They reverted back to what they'd done in the past. But I think by working all year at these other systems and also doing what Thibodeau had done, they have different methods of beating you, a versatile approach of different players who they can play through. And that I think has been the best thing. And maybe I never saw it better than last night where, you know, early on it was Towns as a scorer. Then it became Towns as the offensive hub, orchestrating the offense. I think 7 assists he finished with. Orchestrating things for other guys, Jalen Brunson taking over in the fourth quarter. They just can beat you in so many ways, and I think Mike has got to get a lot of credit for that.
1: Talking about the New York Knicks, Steve Popper joining us from Newsday here on Westwood One. I'm Mike Wickett. Knicks up 3-0 in the Eastern Conference Finals. I have heard chants of "We want Wemby" from Knicks fans. We want Wemby. Are they sure they want Victor Wembanyama and this Spurs team who are about to even it up with OKC?
0: I'm not sure that they're thinking clearly there. It's a Memorial Day weekend. People could be having barbecues and drinking a little bit. But I will say this, they've played very well against them. I think maybe in another year, no one in the league is going to want Wemby. But I would say this, they've done a pretty good job against them. They won the NBA Cup against them. They were 2-1 against them this year. And statistically, no one has sort of, you know, performed better against him than OG Anunoby defensively. The Knicks do have a lot of weapons, whether it's Towns, Anunoby, Mitchell Robinson, guys that they can throw at him, you know, in waves of different type of defenders. But I will say this, watching San Antonio, you better get them this year, because as they continue to grow, they're just going to be a force. Again, I was talking to people about OKC, you know, you're not seeing it tonight, but when you see them in person, it's different than seeing them on TV. Everyone on that team defends at an elite level. The defense is just, it's just, you know, somebody hasn't compared it to, like, you know, a hornet's nest. That it's just, no pass is easy. No dribble is easy. No shot is easy. Everything is contested. So I don't think either of these teams will be, I don't think you're taking your 10-game winning streak right now and thinking you're going to roll through either of these teams. It's going to be a battle, but I will say this, I don't underestimate the Knicks either. You know, everyone kind of gives it to the West and that this is the battle for the championship here. I think the Knicks have more depth, chemistry, versatility than I've seen. And look, I've covered since the early 1990s. Even the Ewing teams never had this sort of range of ways that they can beat you. I think this is the best Knicks team I've seen in, you know, 30 years. And
1: wow.
0: I think that what they do right now, I think it's being a little bit underestimated, overlooked because of who they're playing, who they're beating. But I think you need to look at more of how they're beating them, the dominant fashion that they're performing every night.
1: I was just going to bring that up. I mean, they've won 10 straight. The last two teams to win 10 straight have won the NBA championship, and one of those teams beat another team who won 10 straight. The 2017 Warriors beat the 2017 Cavs. Both teams at one point won 10 straight playoff games, which is incredible. And this Knicks team isn't just winning by one or two. They're winning by 22.5 points on average. They're blowing these teams out. This has got to be more than anyone could have possibly expected, Steve.
0: Absolutely. And look, not only are they blowing teams out, but the two losses they had that kind of spurred this were one-point losses where they had the ball with a chance, you know, a good chance to win the game. You know, they could be rolling through this sort of the old Moses Malone fo-fo-fo that they could have, you know, easily rolled through this entire postseason without a loss. It's, you know, we've kind of asked them over and over again, is this, you know, coincidence that they're peaking now? Is this the way they planned it? And I think just a lot of things have come together. Well, a lot of teams are battling with health and injuries. Right now, the Knicks are at full strength. They've kind of found their way to different systems that they can play. Defensively, they've been tremendous. Bridges has done a tremendous job. OG Anunoby, who, when we were talking about snubs before, the Knicks have made a point about their dissatisfaction with the voters in the media, that OG didn't make first team all NBA, all defensive team. That probably was more of an argument here than the MVP voting or all NBA voting. They're a very versatile team who could beat you in so many ways. And we haven't even mentioned Josh Hart, who does so many things for them. Their bench is good. They're just a very good team right now. And as somebody who's been around the Knicks for a long time and seen a lot of grim years, and, you know, we could list the rosters and the mistakes. It's probably hard for New York to understand this right now, that what they're seeing is sort of an elite basketball. You know, I point out to my kids that, you know, when you were seeing the Spurs, you know, in the early 2000s, you know, the Duncan, Ginobili, Parker years, some of the Warriors teams, just to enjoy watching because it doesn't come along all the time. I think right now you're seeing that in New York, that this is a team that you just don't see come along all the time, that can do so many different things on the court. So enjoy it. You may not win a title, but you might And I'd say enjoy the ride.
1: Steve, appreciate you coming on here on a Sunday night and a holiday weekend, my friend. Continued success, and we will bother you again if we get to the finals, and it's getting real close.
0: Yes, they are on their way. I can't see the Cavs. If you watch the last minutes of that, they look like they gave up already. So if the Knicks keep up what they've been doing, kind of taking that that attitude of the desperate team, this could end tomorrow night.
1: Steve, enjoy it. Thank you for coming on, my friend.
0: Anytime. Thanks for having me.
1: Follow him on Twitter, X, at Steve Popper. Read his work in Newsday. He's been covering the Knicks since the 1990s. So he saw some real good teams. This one, he says, is the best, or one of the best, if not the best team that he has covered since the since his time began covering the New York Knicks. That's pretty amazing. And, yeah, they're going to the finals. There's no way Cleveland's coming back. They quit. Cancun on three. That's what they were talking about at the end of that game yesterday. Thanks to Steve Popper for coming on today. Thanks to Xavier J from Locked On Knicks as well. A lot of NBA today. Next time I talk to you, tomorrow morning, I will be on from noon until 3 Eastern time in for Black and Abdallah here on Westwood One Sports. Thanks to Art Martinez, our board operator, also to Will Dalton, our producer. Will's going to be working for the next 12 straight hours here on Westwood One. So, Will, good luck with that, my friend.
2: Thank you so much. Thank you. I appreciate that.
1: John Mallory takes you through the night for Will, for Art. I'm Mike Wickett. Thank you for listening. Have a great rest of your Memorial Day weekend here on Westwood One Sports.
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0: Let's have some fun. Welcome. It's Westwood One Sports Night, and we are off to a tremendous start. You, me, board operators, producers, we're going to get after this tonight. Johnny Ballgame, 310-840-4910. That's the number. We got Will Dalton producing. We just call him Roadhouse. Roadhouse checking in over there. Three rules, Roadhouse. One, never underestimate your opponent. Expect the unexpected, Roadhouse. Two, take it outside. Don't ever start anything in the bar unless it's absolutely necessary. And three, Roadhouse, be nice. Welcome, Roadhouse. Excited to work with you again, man. What's going on, dude?
1: Oh, dude, I'm doing terrific. It's good to be here. It's good to hear your voice. Let's fire this thing up.
0: Oh, we are off to a juicy start. Mondo Hernandez, the best DJ in sports radio. And now there's another layer as to how and you know why we're going to have some fun tonight, guys. Why is San Antonio going to win the series now? Why is Oklahoma City going to win the series now? What you got? Man, whoa, San Antonio in the biggest game of Wemby's life. Let's not sugarcoat it. This is bigger than any U19, FIBA, whatever he was playing in. No, this is the Western Conference Finals down 2-1 at home. A must win. You're not winning three in a row against OKC, or you're not liking your chances of being able to do that in the slightest. You needed tonight. Victor Wembanyama, again, just doing what he's doing in this run. It's almost like you see certain players when it's like, okay, I remember the year it happened, and then they were good just for the rest of their life. Seems like that's where we are with Wemby. I don't think we really have any other... is there anything else, any other box he needs to check? I guess winning a title, yeah? And, man, he's 22. So slow your roll on that. You know, we were giving LeBron a mess. We were getting on him for not winning a title when he was 27, 28. Michael, remember how bad people were on Jordan when he couldn't beat the bad boys? That's kind of where I'm going to go to start off the storytelling of sports, which is what we do on Westwood One Sports Tonight with Johnny Ballgame. All platforms, we appreciate you. All affiliates, download the Westwood One app. Much, much appreciated there. But that's kind of where I'm going. As impressed as I am on Wemby, and you can't love basketball and not be, because he just does things on the floor where you're like, that's like not fair. That's like my older brother in Nerf basketball in my bedroom. Like, that's not fair. That wouldn't really happen. As he's too big. I say that three or four times every time I watch Wemby. Like, that's not even fair. That's not even fair. And I love it. I love watching him. I love his interaction with his teammates, with his coaches. I like his personality. I like his humility. I'm a Wemby guy. I'm a Wemby fan. I didn't think they could win this series. I still don't think they will win this series. But, dude, come on, man. They can absolutely win it. Huh. Yeah, this series... Why is it going to be San Antonio? Why is it going to be Oklahoma City? It's tied up. You got yourself a best of three with these two teams. And Knick fans just loving this. Knick fans just all loving this. Overtimes, please keep them coming. They want whatever team they're going to face. Presumably, they'll face. I don't give Cleveland much of a run there. I don't think anybody does. But if they can take care of their business quick, New York, let these teams go to game seven, which I think it will go. I think this will be a seven-game series in the Western Conference Finals. Sign off on that right now. I would put money on that right now. We'll see a game seven. I think that's the play. These teams are legit, man. They're even. And it's like whoever's superstar does the most superstarring might be the difference. But again, as important as Wemby is going to be to American and global sports for that matter in this league and the future of this league. David Stern knew we're hitching our wagon to this Magic and Bird thing. And then Jordan shows up and the league was never more popular, both in this country and globally. I mean, that's the kind of the importance I would put Wemby in this league the next 10 years and others, of course. But he's the giant. And what impresses me most, man, it's not Wemby. It's his cast. That's the reason for me that this is 100% a series that San Antonio can win. Because dang, dude, they nailed the others. And if you look historically in this league, ask Jordan before Pippen. Michael Jordan never won a playoff series until the Bulls drafted in the same round Horace Grant and Scottie Pippen. He was 0-for, never won a series. Even the best ever, LeBron. Remember when he went to the finals with Zydrunas Ilgauskas, Mo Williams, and what, Eric Snow? He needed the decision. He needed Wade, he needed Bosch, he needed Ray Allen. And then the titles started mounting up. That's this league, guys. It's not the superstar. You need it. 100% you need it. I've seen, one title? One without the Megaplex superstar? That's that. The 04 Pistons? Any other era, I mean, it's the mega superstar. How good can you get the other players? And dang, San Antonio nailed this. Dylan Harper. I know he didn't do much tonight. He's hurt. I would love to know his plus minus for this series. It was plus 25 tonight. He played 21 minutes. Dylan Harper, guys, is a massive hit for San Antonio. He gets better every week. You know, that's funny because you know how old he is? He's 20. He just turned 20. Most of this season, he was playing as a teenager. Dylan Harper. Stephon Castle. Looks like they mega hit on that kid too. Saw him at UConn. Saw the toughness and the championship pedigree. And now you look at it and you're thinking, yes, he's the perfect Spur, Stephon Castle. Guys, they have a big three. It's not Victor and the Wembys. They got a squad. I mean, hell, they were beating Portland without Wemby. I know, first round, but still. That's my biggest impression with what I'm seeing with San Antonio and why they can win this series and be way ahead of schedule and win a title where their big three is 20, 21, and yeah, Wemby's the old man, 22. That's their big three. It's way younger than OKC. Way younger. I mean, OKC has the they have the wealth, though. At, I mean, they can do whatever they want, and Presti will. They'll be fine. I'm not ever going to put them away as long as Sam Presti is running that franchise. But the Spurs, that, and I think they hit on the coach, too. Looks like Mitch Johnson and Wemby and the others. It looks like San Antonio's all ready, set, willing, able to contend for the next 10, 15 years, barring any massive injuries or setbacks. And that's what you need. Like, think about this. Wemby made it to year three? Check that. Sorry. Year two. No, this is year three. My bad. Wemby made it to year three without having to go through, who are you going to get to play with him? Guys, remember LeBron until Miami? They tried. They brought Shaq in once. He had no diesel left. They brought in Antoine Jameson. No, it just wouldn't work. The Mo Williams made an all-star team. Matthew Dellavedova isn't even in the league anymore, and he was like a rock star with LeBron in the finals. They couldn't find anybody else. San Antonio went, done, found it year after year after year. Wemby, Castle, Harper. That's sick. And then I'm not even mentioning guys, De'Aaron Fox and the other pieces they have. Vassell. This is a well-built orchestra. Looks like they found their Bruce Bowen and the Vassell dude. Not that they're trying to make a carbon copy, but you need that. Tim Duncan won his first title. He was the best player on the team in 99 against the Knicks, but he had David Robinson still in his prime, and he had Sean Elliott, who was an all-star caliber guy. That was a pretty good Spurs team. It wasn't as good as the later Duncan teams, and Duncan needed Tony Parker, and he needed Manu Ginobili. Put the pieces together, find a Robert Horry here, grab a Steve Kerr there, and then you have titles. And that's why the Spurs won 5 titles. It wasn't just Duncan. It's because Ginobili and Parker were stars too. Guys, Bird needed McHale, Parrish, then DJ, Ainge. I mean, it's easier to be Larry Bird with Hall of Fame talent around you. It's my biggest takeaway. Damn. It's not just Wemby that you have a problem with. The other players are really good too, and they popped like now. And Dylan Harper just turned 20. That's scary. He's 6'5", 2 guard who gets comparisons to the Mamba. Right now, okay, yeah, they were both in this league dropping 20 points here and there as teenagers. Only a few players could really raise their hand and say, did you drop 20 plus as a teen? LeBron? I think Sean Kemp probably did. There's a few. Not a ton. Dylan Harper's one of them. That's why they took him 2nd in the draft. And Stephon Castle? Yep. You need 3 guys who could take over a game on any night. And that's what I see with San Antonio. And if they get this one this year at that with those ages, dang, man. I mean, Michael had Pippen and Horace Grant. You know, and then you put the pieces around John Paxson, other quality players that he had. Sure, Bill Cartwright made an all-star team or two with the Knicks before. And then Michael's 2nd three-peat, you get Pippen and Rodman, Kerr and the other guys. We've all seen The Last Dance, yeah. Shaq needed Kobe. First he had Penny, didn't really get that done. He needed Kobe. And then Shaq and Kobe took over the league because they were like the best 2 players. But make no mistake about it, those 3 Laker titles, Shaq was the best player on the team. Kobe was the number 2, and that's okay to say. That was Shaq's team. That was Shaq's league. You know how lucky Steph Curry was that Klay Thompson and Draymond Green developed into the players they were, and that when the Warriors took Klay Thompson in the first round, that he'd end up being perfect for this era of basketball, this catch-and-shoot era. And he's one of the best shooters we've ever seen in this league. You know who was drafted? Hey, Roadhouse. You know who was drafted right before Klay Thompson to the Warriors?
1: Who was that?
0: The Sacramento Kings took Jimmer Fredette. Okay? Klay falls to them. Draymond was a 2nd rounder. So was Ginobili. But Steph needed those guys. There's no way he's winning 4 titles. And then he needed Durant, who showed up, was a part of it. LeBron, you heard me. He needed Bade. Wash and Bade. I'm good. Not. He needed Wade, Bosch, and Ray Allen. And then he needed Kyrie Irving and Kevin Love. You know, SGA, he needs Jalen and Chet. And Wemby has Harper and Castle. And that's my takeaway. Like, dude, they nailed the other picks, too. And this could be a scary good series for a long time, barring any massive tragedies in basketball. Who wins? Why is it going to be San Antonio? Why is it going to be Oklahoma City? Call 310-840-4910. I'm Johnny Ballgame. And again, I always say this, Lionel Richie, if you're listening, we're going all night long just for you. Download the Westwood One Sports app.
2: 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Number two, Notre Dame. 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
0: I'm just the Sunday night guy on Westwood One. We go until, 6 a.m. Eastern time. So locked, loaded, ready to roll, ready to talk sports, answer your calls, tell stories, get you ready for Memorial Day tomorrow. And hopefully we all have some time to spend in reflection and appreciation to those who gave the ultimate sacrifice in defending and honoring this country. And we'll do that and honor them tomorrow for Memorial Day. Let's get to Dallas and bring Dave on the line. And Dave, you want to talk about the Spurs as well? I said that's my biggest takeaway the last month. Yeah, go for it, Dave.
20: By the way, appreciate what you do.
0: Thank you, Dave. What you got, bud?
20: Okay, so what I got is I had looked up. I was just curious. I looked up on online the other day about during the Spurs, you know, dynasty. The Spurs dynasty with, you know, Ginobili and Duncan was there. Who in the front office is still there back then? Now, I know their last championship they won was 2014, and they had that 10-year drought. So my point is, I know they're on the way up, and, you know, those two good, great guards, they drafted well. So they always, back then, during their dynasty, they could always find guys who fit their system. You know, like they brought in Robert Horry, course, and then they brought in Danny Green. So they knew how to scout players, not only to draft them. So I imagine the leftovers and the new people from the Spurs are going to continue doing that. But as a Mavs fan, you know, we have a new general manager and president of operation. He won a championship with the Raptors. I'm hoping that, and maybe really hard to catch up with them, Spurs, that they could go out and get players that fit the system and draft well. And that's all I got.
0: Good stuff. Appreciate the call in Dallas. We always get a lot of calls in Dallas. You guys are incredible. Love you guys. 310-840-4910. Guys, it started with a guy by the name of R.C. Buford. Him and Dave Popovich were, and you could say some other guys were involved, sure, too. But if you're just telling the story, R.C. Buford and David Popovich, they hit, they built, they sustained. And Sam Presti, who I think is the best in the league, where do you think he came from, man? The Seattle Supersonics hired Sam Presti from the San Antonio Spurs in 2007. He was R.C. Buford's right-hand man. Now he's been with Seattle and never left OKC. He's been there that long, Sam Presti. And he was born in like 1977. So he's been running a team since he was in his early 30s. He's like the Theo Epstein of hoops. Really, really smart dude. Knows his shiz, man. And that's why the Spurs, yeah. And sure, it's easy to connect the dots with the Spurs. I mean, I'm just shocked at the way, you know, because you're right. They won a title. And then they took Tony Parker with like the last pick of the first round, if I remember. And he was a teenager. You know, Dylan Harper, they took way earlier than that. And then Ginobili was just one of those slipped through the cracks or one of those brilliant cases of scouting for the Spurs, finding Ginobili in the second round and turning into a Hall of Famer and certainly a Hall of Fame role player. I watched those games. You watched those games. Manu Ginobili won games for them. It wasn't Tim Duncan every game. I mean, the NBA will tell you this. The super-duper megastar, he's going to win you a couple games on his own in a series. He'll be the guy. But he can't be the guy every game. That's why Michael Jordan never won a series until he had Scottie Pippen show up. I mean, you need other good players, man. In that league, you can't just have the best player on the planet and hope that's enough when you get to the playoffs and play teams with multiple Hall of Famers. Like, remember the year Michael Jordan had 63 in the Garden, 1986, first round of the playoffs? Michael Jordan, one of the great playoff performances ever. They lost that game. They got swept that series. The Celtics, 86 Celtics, probably the best Celtic team in the Bird era. They swept Michael Jordan in the first round. And Michael was the best player probably in the planet starting that night. And he never gave it up again. And I think I want to add the Knicks into this thing a little bit just because they're going to factor in. And I do like it. I mean, let me just say, I don't want to say, well, I like it when the Knicks are good. Well, dude, that never, ever happens. What the hell are you talking about? What do you mean? So I'll say I liked it when the Knicks were good. When Pat Riley comes over from the Lakers and has a bona fide top five star player in Patrick Ewing and says, how the hell am I going to beat Michael and Scottie? Well, I'm gonna beat the hell out of them physically. That's what we're going to do. So we're going to have Ewing, the star, and then we're going to have like seven tough guys around him. And we're just going to beat the hell out of them. And it almost worked, man. It almost did. But that for me, like that's the last time the Knicks were good. Year in, year out, winning playoff series. Probably could have, should have, would have, whatever, won the 94 title, game seven. Lost to Dream. It happens. Great series. Seven-game series. The 1 year Michael was completely out. It was a free-for-all. And we got Dream versus Patrick. Seven-game series. White Broncos in the way a little bit. But, yeah, it was a great series. But that's how they built that Knicks team. And I loved that Knicks team. I mean, Pat Riley was finding guys from the CBA, dude. Like the CBA was like what, like the G League is now? He found Anthony Mason. He found Chris Childs. He found John Starks. Those were all CBA guys. And then he brought back old tough guy veterans. Xavier McDaniel, Derek Harper, Doc Rivers, Charles Oakley, the toughest guy maybe in the history of the league. It almost worked. I loved those Knicks teams. And then LJ, and they got other guys, Allen Houston. You know how it went. But that's like the last time. And this Knicks team, dude, I don't know what they're going to do in the finals. I don't. Let's get back to the calls. Let's go to Miami. Mark in Miami. What do you know? What do you say, Mark? You're on Westwood One Sports. Go for it.
1: Hey, what's up, man? First off, I do think the Knicks can beat whoever comes out of the series. So I think they're being overlooked. As you're seeing, it's not just because they play in the East. They're a damn good team, and they're playing the most dominant brand of basketball right now of any of the playoff teams since that last loss against Atlanta. So I'm not going to overlook them as they're going to wrap it up probably tomorrow night and then rest up. As far as this series goes, I think the Spurs are going to win. I picked them to win in seven simply because I just think their role players are simply a little better. Obviously, OKC has more depth and talent. But I think the role players for the Spurs complement Wemby better. We know Wemby's the best player on the court, regardless of SGA winning back-to-back MVPs. As you've seen, he just can change the game on both ends of the court, unlike SGA. And we saw that again in the blowout win tonight. And when Harper and Castle and Vassell are really taking after him in his supporting cast, that's when the Spurs are at their best. And you see defensively, they can lock you down. And so I think they're just going to go with the game plan they have now. They're gonna let Castle or Vassell, one of the two, just play SGA one-on-one and let the role players beat you. They did it in game three, but The bench scoring 76 points is so out of nowhere. I highly doubt that's going to happen again the rest of the series. So I think that's the formula the Spurs are going to use. Let SGA get his points and try to have the other guys beat you. And they're really going to need J-Dub. So if his, I don't know what his hamstring situation is. If he can't come back, I think the Spurs are, OKC is really in trouble because they need another dependent scorer, and J-Dub can give you 25 to 30. So that's another huge factor for them. They need him back. So I pick the Spurs. I think it's going to go seven, and I think they got the confidence back after the way they lost games 2 and 3. We saw them come out tonight and really manhandle and gave OKC the worst loss of the season. So I'm riding with the Spurs, and I just think the factor of Stephon Castle and Vassell and Keldon Johnson off the bench and Wemby obviously being the best player on the court is going to be enough to prevail in a seven-game classic, in my opinion.
0: Yeah, that's why they say that Westwood One has the best sports radio callers, knowledgeable listeners, because we talk diehard sports. Thanks for the call, Mark in Miami. That was wonderful. Good stuff, man. Yeah, right? We didn't even mention they have the sixth man of the year also. Yeah, I'm surprised that Wemby's at this level at this age, but I don't know if I'm as surprised at how well the Spurs have built this roster. It's not Wemby and a bunch of dudes, dude. They have legit all-star players. Three of them, it looks like, will be fixtures in the all-star. Castle, Harper, and Wemby. Like, I hate doing this now, but I'll just say this, like, for example. The Dallas Cowboys in three consecutive years... The Dallas Cowboys in three consecutive years drafted a receiver better than Michael Irvin, a quarterback better than Roger Staubach, potentially, and a running back better than Tony Dorsett. You know, and look at what the Spurs are doing, and time will tell. I mean, that's a big shoe to fill. Tony Parker, Manu Ginobili, and Tim Duncan, and that wonderful, beautiful dynasty. You know, I mean, Shaq and Kobe would have had maybe more than Michael if it wasn't for the Spurs. They won five titles. And if it wasn't for Ray Allen, that shot, Tim Duncan has as many as Michael. Let's get to Dallas. Benny on the line in Big D. Big Benny, Big D. What's up, man? Hey, go for it.
2: All right. How you doing tonight, man? Look, I just want to comment on two things there. Look, I agree with you. San Antonio is building a dynasty down. They're building a great team, and they're going to be good for a long time to come. But you have not seen the best of OKC yet. And I'm telling you, it's going to go seven, I think. And I'm telling you, it's going to be OKC in seven, you know, because, I mean, like I said, Wemby is the best man on the court at all times when he's out there, right? But SGA also, I think, is a just as good as Wemby as what he does. But I'm telling you, man, I think that San Antonio is going to be good for a lot of years to come, but this is not the year that they're going to make it through. And I mean, I believe that with all my heart. And I want to ask you one question. SGA was not drafted from Oklahoma. Somebody traded for him. Am I right or wrong?
0: Yeah, he was a Clipper, dude. You're right. Presti traded for him.
2: Yeah, and I think that was, I'm sure Preston would probably be kicking his own behind right now if he knew what he had let go.
0: Oh, the Clippers, you mean. Doc Rivers traded him, man. Doc Rivers was running the Clippers during that whole deal. Yeah, Doc Rivers
2: Do you think Doc Rivers would regret that trade right now?
0: Yeah, I mean, I'm going to leave Doc alone, let him go, and let him go into whatever is next move for him. Thank you for the call, Benny in Big D. Good stuff, man. 310-840-4910. You got to factor the Knicks in now. Last week I wasn't. Sorry, I wasn't. I didn't buy him enough. But that's a team that if you watch basketball, and I know you do because you're listening to Westwood One, but the psychology, the emotion, the camaraderie, and Nick Fan knows this from the 70 and 73 team. Like when they get along at that level and genuinely feels like and love each other and are good, that's the difference. And that's why I'm not going to I'm not going to bury that Knicks team. This time last week, I was saying, oh, we'll get swept in the finals. But I also thought OKC was going to beat the Spurs in five games. I thought it would be a five-game series, but because I was dead wrong on Dylan Harper and Stephon Castle and the others, and they were absolutely ready to go this series. And yes, J-Dub, Mike in Miami, no J-Dub is hurting now. This is not Sacramento on a Wednesday. You can't coast and win your 64 games without an all-star. And like Mark said in Miami, a guy who gets you 25 on a night. Remember game six of the 2016 Western Conference Finals? OKC had Golden State. They were buried, and that Warrior dynasty doesn't get going. And then what happened? Game six, Klay Thompson said, I got it. Had one of the great games in playoff history. Klay Thompson saved that. Steph said, thank you for getting us to game seven, Klay. I'll take things from here. I'll be the megastar. I'll win the game seven. And the next 2 months, Durant said, okay, I'm going to join you. Durant's not joining Golden State if he beat them in that series, in my opinion. Line them up. 310-840-4910. I'm Johnny Ballgame. That's at ballgame underscore KTIK and on Instagram at Johnny Ballgame KTIK. We'll be right back. Westwood One, download the Westwood One sports app.
6: New York, it's your time. The Knicks have a 3-0 stranglehold on the Cavs and are just one game away from the NBA Finals for the first time this century. Westwood One Sports.
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16: Play it safe? Nah. Rules were meant to be broken. Over the line. Morning.

15. I'm sure he was spectacular there, too. This is the Oklahoma City Thunder with a 2-1 lead in your house. Or I'll say the house that Tim Duncan built, the AT&T Center. Must-win game, biggest game of Wemby's career, and he nailed it. He won. And it looks like he has a really good team. A team around him. It's crazy.

0: Like, and I want to get to the producer here, Will Dalton, Roadhouse. We bring him on, former baseball All-American in college. Now he wants to, you know, get in the sports radio, and he's producing and doing some big things here. Dalton, who is, I know you're a Carolina Panther fan because you're over there in the Charlotte area. Who's your NBA team?
1: I'm a Charlotte Hornets guy.
0: Okay, perfect. Who is your Major League Baseball team?
1: I'm a Yankee fan.
0: Okay, who's your hockey team?
1: The Carolina Hurricanes.
0: Okay, all right. I like this little group, Roadhouse. Let's say this. You can pick any professional athlete currently in the four majors to add to one of your favorite teams. And I don't know how you don't choose, for anybody listening to your teams, you can add one player. Wouldn't you go with the 22-year-old Victor Wembanyama? I mean, wouldn't you take Wemby to the Hornets? You pretty much know at some point you're going to get titles, probably multiple, and it's going to be the coolest era that a Charlotte professional sports fan has certainly ever had. Or, hey, I mean, Will, yeah, go for it. Yeah, do you have another guy? I mean, you got quarterbacks and all these other positions.
1: I mean, listen, I loved some Joe Burrow as much as the next guy, but if you told me I could have Wemby on the Hornets, I mean, they need a true five, and it doesn't get truer at the five than Wemby. So bring it on to the Queen City, I say.
0: 310-840-4910. I mean, is there any other athlete you could say, whoa, whoa, whoa, whoa, whoa, slow your roll, dude. You need that. You would take this guy. Like, is hockey fans saying, hold my Molson, it's Connor McDavid, and it's not even close here? Like, the most marketable, the most valuable North American professional athlete, if it was a free-for-all, and you could get any athlete. You know, it feels to me like any NBA team, you know, if you like the NBA and you like the NFL and hockey and baseball, the other name I could throw in there, I mean, yeah. Who's your baseball team? Don't know. You're a Yankee fan. I'm sure you would love Shohei in New York.
1: Bring it on. Hey, pair him up with Judge. Let's do it.
0: Yes. Yes. So, I mean, can I sell you on that over Wemby to the Charlotte Hornets? I mean, Shohei's in his 30s, I think. The Wemby age factor at 22. Like, even Mahomes, okay, he's coming off an ACL. He's 30 now, and okay, I'm not saying I wouldn't want him, but, I mean, you have Bryce Young as your quarterback, Roadhouse, on the Panthers. I mean, you guys went to the playoffs last year here and there. You're thinking your football team might still be okay. The Hornet basketball team hasn't existed since, like, Muggsy Bogues, man. Like, it would be nice to do that. It's interesting to think because I was thinking about that just today. Just almost when I was driving into the Westwood One studios here, you know, because I'm just blown away by Wemby like we all are, thinking, God, is he the most marketable, valuable athlete in North American sports? If you could put one guy on one team, and how about this, the money factor? If it was a complete free market, you know, what would the Yankees pay more for Shohei than the Lakers would for Wemby? Eh? And then again, free market, no salary cap. Say, what would Jerry Jones pay for Mahomes or Josh Allen? He'd probably mess the pickup anyway, so whatevs. But yeah, you get me. Like, no, I mean, like, how much would Jerry Jones pay for Mahomes? Because I think if it's not Ohtani first, I think Victor Wembanyama is the first billion-dollar athlete in this North American sports landscape, where it's going to be like, okay, here's 12 years for a billion. And I can't say it's not a good investment. I can't say it. I mean, look at this dude. But I think he might be more valuable, marketable financial value in his sport than any other pro athlete has in his sport or her sport, team sports. Feels to me like it's Wemby. And I know SGA just won his second MVP and he's a legend too, badass. But SGA doesn't make the game unfair at times when it's Billy Madison playing dodgeball. And that's what I see sometimes. Stuff that Wemby does is stuff that Billy Madison did on the dodgeball court with a bunch of third graders. 310-840-4910. We're going to line them up. Dalton, one more quick one. I was going to ask you this. You've heard the first hour or so. We're going all night long like we do. Are you, like, I'm going to give you $100 on the commercial break, and you can put it on Oklahoma City or the San Antonio Spurs to win this series. It's a best out of three. OKC will get two at home if it goes there. Where are you putting my money? It's not anything. No skin off your ass, Roadhouse. Who are you betting?
1: I mean, I had Spurs in seven at the start of the series, and I have it now just because of what we've seen really from Wemby. Now, I get, like, the benches are different for these teams, but at the end of the day, like, I think Wemby is going to be the reason that the Spurs pull through. I really do.
0: Yeah, Wemby's going to show. Yeah, Wemby's going to show the world that yes, I am indeed right now the best player on the planet, and even the Thunder can't handle me and my teenage running mates. Like, is there a bunch of kids that are beating OKC? OKC aren't a bunch of kids. Those dudes have been in the league, played longer in college. At least in the case of J Dub. He was at Santa Clara. So, yeah. Let's get to Chicago, one of my favorite towns on this show. You guys always represent. Hey, Jason, in Chicago, what you got, bud? Bring it.
2: Now, what I was going to say with you were talking about Victor Wembanyama on where if you would take another player for one of your teams. See, I'm a Boston Celtics fan, unfortunately. And what is one thing that the Celtics have not been able to solidify in the last 5 years? Is a center. They don't need Victor Wembanyama because Victor Wembanyama, his build, I've watched him play. He's not going to make it if he doesn't put on some weight. He's way too small for his height. And if I were to take someone, I would take someone who's a confirmed superstar with Jokic, where he almost averages a triple-double every single season.
0: Where is he now? You get what I'm saying? Like, he's home, and he's 31. I love the Joker, but come on, man. You got to factor in that Wemby's 22, Jay. He's 22.
2: Wemby may be 22. Jokic is 31. You could easily have a 4 or 5 year dynasty with him. With Wemby, You don't know if he's going to stay healthy. There's people where they have career ending injuries, you know?
0: 100%. You're spot on. Thank you for the call. I mean, I just saw Joker play 65 games this year. I saw him play 70 the year before. So let's not act like Joker is this clean bill of health and he's a LeBron freight train physical animal. He's not. And as far as Wemby, man, I don't know. I'm not going to say, well, are you a doctor? How do you know? Are you a physical therapist? How do you know where his body's too big and whatnot? And another thing, I'm supposed to feel sorry for a Celtic fan? Roadhouse, did you see our man Jason in Chicago there? He like wanted pity because he was a Celtics fan.
3: Yeah.
0: I swear,
1: Boston fans, just the level of entitlement, it just never ceases to amaze. It just never ceases to amaze.
0: Oh, they're passionate, man. I love it. Keep the calls coming in. If you are on hold, 100%, we will get to you. On Westwood One Sports Night, I'm Johnny Ballgame, and just want everybody to kind of where we're going right now. does Wemby need to put on weight? I mean, what is he's not good enough now? I mean, of course he is. Now, it might be, well, he won't hold up. And maybe that's the case. I mean, I don't know how much, I mean, Kareem was skinny. A lot of guys were back in the day. But, I mean, then again, I always look back on when I saw Shaq come into the NBA and when I saw Shaq with the Lakers in his prime. He put on like 70 pounds, man. And he was still quick. God, Shaq, you guys might kill me for this, but Shaq would have ate Wemby's ass up in his prime. I don't know how Wemby could have guarded him. The elbow, the turnaround. I mean, just foul him, put him at the free throw line. All night long. What quarterback keeps you up in the middle of the night? I want to go there, too. I'm Johnny Ballgame. He's Roadhouse. We got Mondo producing. Give me a quick one. We'll be
3: this
0: right back.
3: This is Westwood One Sports.
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0: I'll be sure, night and day. There's DJ Mondo. And by the way, Roadhouse, I don't know if anybody's ever told you, you look kind of like Patrick Swayze. So all I want to do is recommend, I know you're still at the age where Halloween is really cool. You need to go this year as Patrick Swayze's character Dalton in Roadhouse. Really easy costume, just like cheesy, like 80s, like acid wash jeans, a tight black t-shirt, and like some cowboy boots he was probably wearing. And I think boots. You got a pretty good costume.
1: I got boots.
0: Yeah, you got boots.
1: Done. I'm doing.
0: You guys, we're all over the place, and that's fine. That's cool. It's what we do late night, Sunday nights, because we got all this cool stuff to talk about. You know, we got a 2-2 Western Conference Finals, and we really don't know who's going to win. It's not like, oh, it's 2-2, and that one team's kind of lucky to be here. No way, man. I mean, these games have been, yeah, there's been a better team in every one of these games, and that better team has won. And my number one takeaway isn't holy Wemby, although there is holy Wemby. It's, wow, the teenager Dylan Harper, who's now 20, taking the step he's taken this playoffs, blew me away. He's still growing. He was a teenager a couple of months ago playing in this league. And Stephon Castle, we saw it in the NCAA tournament. Danny Hurley coached it, cultivated it. Mitch Johnson has it, and he's playing on a great team. And Castle, I think, is a guy who can be your third all-star potentially. That's my big takeaway. Like, the Spurs supporting cast is ready for this series. And I wasn't sure they would be. Oklahoma City's been around the block. This is a young NBA. They're not mega, mega, mega young. A lot of guys are in their prime. It's great. So wherever we're going to go, we're going to start in Santa Cruz. Some good stuff with Steven, I hope. Steven, appreciate you holding. Welcome to Westwood One, Steven. What you got, bud?
2: Game. Okay, let's start with... I'll do a quick one. Let's start with my Yankees. I want Paul Skenes on my Yankees. I want Skenes. Okay.
0: That would be your one guy. You could
2: just one guy. I don't see too much. I want to stay away from Shohei and all that. I just don't like the guys. You know, I'm a Titans fan, so give me Miles Garrett or give me DK Metcalf.
0: You could have DK, yeah. And I don't think it would cost all that much, man. I think the Steelers would probably help pack his bags, man. You could probably get a conditional seventh rounder, all kind of kidding aside, but okay. Why?
2: Yeah. Okay, and then lastly, for my NBA, they play like, I'm a 90s guy and all that, so NBA ball for my San Antonio Spurs, give me LaMelo Ball or give me the Joker.
0: Man, there's another vote for Joker.
2: Yeah.
0: Steven, Joker. Santa Joker Cruz. Okay.
2: It's unstoppable, but just put on tape of LaMelo Ball, man. He is born, the way his dad raised him, he is born to play in the NBA. And he had it already in his head.
0: Yeah.
2: His head, he had it already. It's just putting that team together. Charlotte has been, how have they been for how many years, you know?
0: Forever. You're right. And yeah, maybe it's too much.
2: I would trade De'Aaron Fox for LaMelo right now.
0: Yeah, but the Spurs, I mean, Charlotte's not going to do that. No way.
2: Yeah,
0: Charlotte's not.
2: That.
0: Charlotte is laughing at you and hanging up.
2: Yeah.
0: Steven, NBA, thank you.
2: You know, Michael Jordan would want more than that.
0: Michael Jordan's not running the show anymore. Thank you for the call. Maybe that's a good thing. But, I mean, look, LaMelo's a nice player, but he doesn't, like, win playoff series. That's the ball I'm talking about. No pun intended. Win a series. Like, those are the badasses for me. And, you know, like, Jalen Brunson's a badass. He wins playoff series. I was trying to say, like, when you look at that size... for that level of scorer. Remember those couple years where Isaiah Thomas in Boston, little Zeke, the Washington Husky? Remember when he just tore the league up and no one could stop him from scoring the basketball for 2 years? I look at him, obviously, for me, Allen Iverson and Isaiah Thomas are probably the best players that are 6 feet and under ever in this league. But those are some other good ones, too. And I'm not saying he's under 6 feet, but, you know, Brunson is not he doesn't use his size to win. He's creative. He's just a gamer, and Knicks fans are going to love that dude. I wanted to ask Knicks fan this. Winning one title with the Knicks, does that weigh more than multiple titles, say, if Judge could win with the Yankees or whatever with the Giants? Because the Knicks haven't won since 73, man. And there, at some point, there's going to be a guy who's going to come along, and they're going to win a damn title. And if that guy is Jalen Brunson, then, dude, like, what status is he in that town? Like, mega. Greg in Michigan, you're next up. Westwood One Sports Night. Greg, what do you have?
3: Johnny Ballgame, Mr. Positive, boom shakalaka. I got to tell you, you're spot on about Allen Iverson and Zeke as the best players under 6 feet. But I got to tell you, Victor came to play. He was Superman. He carried his team on his back. But I got to ask you, Johnny Ballgame, going forward, does this give the edge to the Knicks if this series goes 7 games?
0: No. It doesn't give them the edge. It gives them an edge, right? Like, I'm not going to put a capital T and a capital E on it. It's not the edge. Thank you for the call, Mr. Positive. But it is definitely an edge, I think. I mean, sometimes it's weird and a team has too much time off. But you know what? I mean, I don't think Knicks fans thinking this, but maybe if Cleveland can just pull one out on Memorial Day tomorrow and extend it a little bit so the Knicks at least go back to the Garden, win there, stay home. Maybe ultimately that would be better. I think we're assuming it's going to be a 7-game series in the West. And right now it's a total coin flip for me. I give Oklahoma City the edge. Had them the whole time. They shot 30% tonight, guys, 33%. The 2 games the Spurs have won this series, and you have to credit them, Oklahoma City played like garbage for them. Turnovers, couldn't hit a shot. I saw the same thing I saw game one. But, yeah, that's what the Spurs do to you, I guess, right? It's pretty hard to attack the basket with him down there. I mean, you see it. I mean, they'll drive the lane, and it's like they know they can't go up for a shot, because they know it's going to get rejected. So it's like they have to look for plan B. Do you know what a beautiful thing that is to have a guy like Wemby on that, where he just eliminates so many potential shots you would have on a possession? We see it every game. Oklahoma City will have a guy, they'll run to the lane or they'll have a look and they're like, nope, I'm not even going to try to go up with this thing. I'm going to have to dribble baseline and like kick it out. Like, in the regular season, those are shots. But that's what happens when you have a Wemby, a Shaq, a Wilt. Fill in the blank of legendary defensive centers. Dream, Dikembe. They alter the series defensively. And Oklahoma City can do that, too, and they have, and they will, and they are. 310-840-4910. The big takeaway for me, the supporting cast of San Antonio, way better than I thought they would perform. Way better. Good for them. They're ready. They don't need another year. No, they're ready to go right now and win a title in a month. And, you know, there's a really good chance they are, guys. Like, just think about that for a second. I want you to put that into your pipe. Grab your lighter. And I want you to, yep, the Spurs winning the title this year. Let that kind of sink in. Yeah. That absolutely is on the table. And I mean, you might say like, yeah, I picked them in the beginning. I didn't, man. And I've usually followed the NBA code of your first trip to the playoffs, dude, you run into something you've never experienced before. A veteran team that knows how to win a series. And at some point, the young, fun team, I remember Roadhouse's Hornets, you know, Lonzo Mourning, Larry Johnson, Kendall Gill, Muggsy Bogues, Del Curry, a really young, fun Hornets team. I remember they beat an old school Celtics team without Bird in the 93 first round of the playoffs. But after that second round, they were spent. They weren't going to get any further. And I thought that this year, the Spurs were going to have that happen to them in this series against OKC. And dude, that's not happening to them. Oklahoma City, what, they're on a plane right now thinking, oh, man. Got to shoot better than 33%, but yeah, that's what the Spurs are doing. It's to the point now where the Spurs are so good defensively inside. If you're not going to shoot a decent percentage downtown, good luck, man. But that's my takeaway and just furthering it. All North American, four major sports leagues. If everybody was a free agent, like, what NFL player would make the most money? NBA. Hockey. Baseball. I mean, if you could have any athlete in North American professional sports to join your favorite team, you only get to pick one sport, though. I mean, if you're an NBA fan, Wemby's 22. That's where I would go. Over a quarterback, maybe Shohei, but he's like 30. That scares me, man. I want somebody young if this would happen. But yeah, I think Wemby could be the first billion-dollar athlete. Yeah, 15 years, $1 billion. They told me in broadcasting school never do math on the radio, so I won't. But yeah, that'd be a historic amount of money. Hey, Cleveland, Theo in Cleveland. Hope you're still tuned in. Theo, you got the line on Westwood One Sports. What you got?
4: Hello, first-time caller, long-time listener. I just want to say if I could add one player, I'd take my Cleveland Guardians to take Tarek Skubal just because I don't really like Detroit.
0: Cleveland people hate Detroit and vice versa, right? Like, that's real.
4: Yeah, and we just swept them four-game series. But, like, I get Tarek Skubal on top of their rotation there with Messick and Ivy and Williams. That'd be nice.
0: Okay, he's got a couple of mentions. Thanks for the call, Theo. So he wouldn't take Wemby on the Cavs because I'm assuming Theo, the Cleveland guy, is a Cavs fan. He'd rather bring Skubal to the Guardians. God, I love sports fans, man. We're the cheesiest, man. We're the greasiest. We're the sleaziest. We're the grimiest. Like, what? I mean, okay. I mean, would you consider, you know, on your list, Roadhouse, Yankee fan? I mean, would that be number two? Or what about Connor McDavid joining the Carolina Hurricanes?
5: Connor McDavid would be up there. I mean, the Canes are already a Stanley Cup favorite, but if you get Connor McDavid, we're talking. Separates
0: like,
5: everything.
0: I think he would. He would shift the balance of the league, and we see that sometimes. And obviously, this would be one of those things, too. The reason I thought about this was, like, trying to gauge Wemby's value. Like, he might be the most valuable North American professional athlete in the four majors right now for his age and everything else I'm figuring in when I watch him. He has the unfair factor. Sometimes you watch Victor Wembanyama play three or four times a game, you'll say, damn, that's just like unfair. There's no way you can stop that. That must have been what they said about Wilt when they first saw Wilt. I wasn't around, but I bet it was stuff like that. Bo Jackson stuff. unfair. And I see that with Wemby. I don't say that about other players in the NBA. I don't say that about SGA. And he's a legend. He doesn't make the game unfair. Wemby does. And you can find other athletes, not a lot ever, that made the game unfair. Like Steph Curry. He extended the geometry of basketball. He himself, okay, pushed back the three-point line just overall in the sport at every level. Go to a high school game. You see dudes taking threes a foot behind the line. Steph Curry created his own three-point line. He changed the dynamics of the game. You had to go further out on the floor to defend him, which opens a ton of stuff up. And look what the Warriors were doing. Wide open shots, backdoor cuts. Like, it was a fun offense because Steph extends the geometry, makes the court bigger. That type of stuff. And I see that with Wemby just physically. Like, it looks like I'm getting my ass kicked by my brother in our Nerf hoop attached onto our bedroom door. And I'm just getting dunked on. Like, there's no chance. Like, Nerf hoops. I see that with Wemby. 310-840-4910. Get in on this. I'm Johnny Ballgame. We'll be right back. Download the Westwood One Sports app.
6: New York, it's your time. The Knicks have a 3-0 stranglehold on the Cavs and are just one game away from the NBA Finals for the first time this century. Westwood One Sports.
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27: 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There's a

0: Wemby's point total tonight was 26.5. He finished with 33, and he only played 31 minutes because it was a blowout. Tough to look at the box score and have a lot of takeaways in a blowout like this, but it was the biggest game of his life. It was. He can't go down 3-1 against that team, and he knows it. Dude, I hope you guys were over that as well. Roadhouse, especially you over there. I hope you roundhoused that sucker today. 26.5 for Wemby. Did you see that line, Rhodey?
1: I did see that line. It's just incredible, dude. Incredible.
0: Oh, 26. I was like, what? Okay. I mean, not that I win very often, but that was a nice little play tonight. I might add, Spurs Tuesday, Thursday, Saturday, this series, by the way. Not going to make you wait. They're not even taking a day in between for the travel. I like it, man. Tuesday, Thursday, Saturday, all on Peacock, and you'll get the best analysis, obviously, if you keep listening to Westwood One. 310-840-4910. One of my favorite cities is San Francisco. Barrett is on the line in San Francisco right now. Barrett, you're on Westwood One. Where do you want to add to this? Go for it,
2: hey,
0: bud.
2: Johnny, how are you tonight?
0: Excellent.
2: Good, good. Now, you know, knowing I'm in San Francisco, you might think this is a little regionally biased, but think about this. I would take Macklin Celebrini. He hasn't even turned 20 yet, and his NHL numbers so far, the only comparables are Crosby and Gretzky, not McDavid. And he was the leading scorer in the Olympics. So if I was, that's who I would take today, for example, in hockey. Absolutely.
0: And you take him on the Sharks?
2: Oh, we're so happy, so glad to have him. This is the guy who could finally make it happen after 35 years. Give him a couple more seasons. They're building the right guys around him. He's going to be the captain.
0: Okay. Yeah, that's fair, too. I'm with you, though, on one thing, Barrett. I want this player in this fantasy, I want him to be in their early 20s because I want to have the hopes and the prospects that, wow, this guy could be, I'll just use an example, like a Dan Marino. I can have him from 83 to 99 in every single Sunday for the next 17 years. I can go in on Sunday morning and say, if he plays well, I think we're going to win. You know, even though you won't, even though he didn't, every single Sunday you're just like, haga laga, we got him. And no question, Wemby's going to be one of those guys. And
2: Think about this, Johnny. He played all 81 games this year. He played every game. And the guy plays 200 feet. He turns 20 next month.
0: Think about this, too. Thanks for the call, Barrett. And, I mean, there was like 100 players in the NHL that played every game this season, all 82. And there was like, I think, 9 or 10 in the NBA that did it. Something about hockey there. Like, those dudes play the full 82. 310-840-4910. If I say right now, there's only three quarterbacks that would keep me up in the middle of the night, just as a fan, and my team has to play this team, say in a playoff game or a big game, whatever, and I'm laying there in bed at night thinking, dang, man, if this guy takes this game over, they're going to win. Patrick Mahomes, Joe Burrow, Josh Allen. Who else needs to be in that group where I'm an idiot here, not putting another player in there? Mahomes, Burrow, and Allen. If they have a great game, I'm going to lose. Think about that. We'll get to that a little later. Worrisome quarterbacks. Because there's some quarterbacks, I love it. They're great, but they don't worry me. So we'll get to some of this stuff. Mike in Toronto. You're on Westwood One. You want to talk what? SGA Toronto. Oh, a Canadian talking about SGA. This is going to be lovely. Mike, what you got? Okay, let's get to Trent. Trent, you're in Boise, Idaho. I know a little bit about that town. Beautiful. Trent, where you want to go tonight?
3: Hey, man. Am I on?
0: Yes, sir, Trent. You are on live national radio right now, bro. What do you got?
3: Nah, well, this is actually Mike from Toronto, so.
0: Go for it, dude. Bring it.
3: All right. Here we go. So SGA in the conference finals right now. Toronto boy. I'd give up the entire Raptors bench, entire draft picks for the next 5, 6, 7 years to have a homegrown boy. Yeah, we got RJ Barrett and love him to death, but SGA is a difference maker. And in a fantasy world, this is the guy that's going to make the difference for that team. So you talk about players that, you know, are never, ever going to be moved. Well, in a fantasy world, this guy's going to make the difference. Let's bring him back to Toronto. Go Raps.
0: Dude, I'd never put that together. So you're speaking as a big Toronto Canadian sports fan. You like your American sports too, obviously. You would think that if the Raptors could get that mega Canadian star, it would be a really big, I mean, it would mean a lot more is what you're saying. I think I'll buy that.
3: Yeah, for sure, man. Like, honestly, playoff team this year, you put a guy in that perspective into this team, you put a guy like SGA onto this team, this is a, you know, multi-year championship team. Again, I'm also a realist, and this is a fantasy world, but yeah, we love to see it happen in a fantasy world. All right, love the show, guys. Thanks for having me on.
0: There you go, Mike in Toronto. Do you want to get to good old Boise, Idaho? How about the City of Trees in Trent? Trent, you talking some hockey?
4: Yes, sir. I just wanted to get your thoughts on that game today. And I mean, Vegas got 5 goals in a row. Do you think there's any world where Colorado comes back from 3-0, even as the President's Cup trophy winners? Do you think they could come back or no?
0: Colorado's so weird. Trent, thank you for the call. They're just like a regular season team, and I'm not an aficionado of hockey. I kind of follow the playoffs because I do this for a living and I pay attention, but feels like Colorado always has a lot of hope, and here we're going to go. And I know they've won cups, good for them, and Denver's a cool-ass hockey town. I love Denver, but it feels like they're like a regular season team, and Vegas is just the opposite. Dude, how about this, Roadhouse? How about betting on the Vegas Golden Knights to win in regulation when they were down 3-0? You got plus like 790. And when you put like just 10 bucks on that, Roadhouse, nice little 80 bucks comes in handy, Roadie.
1: Did you get in on that? Did you partake?
0: I did.
1: Yeah.
0: I did, man. I did. I just thought we were going to have 10 bucks. What the hell?
1: I took the over 7.5. I did that. So I got some value out of that.
0: Nice. Yeah. No, I mean, the only sport that we've seen it outside of that Red Sox series is hockey, where teams came back down from 0-3. But no, I mean, Vegas isn't going to do this. Vegas isn't going to puke this away. I mean, what's their record now with Torts? Like, what, 23-5? It's insane. Since Tortorella gets behind the bench, they are, and I don't even think it's close, the best record in hockey. And look what they're doing now. They're up 3-0 over Colorado. Like, I've talked to Vegas fans, and they're like, dude, we're not going to win this series. They all said that before. I'm like, Denver, I'm sorry, Colorado's really good. They're up 3-0. Is Vegas going to hoist Lord Stanley again? Roadhouse hockey geek, what type of number, what's the dream Stanley Cup finals? Vegas versus Montreal would probably sizzle, wouldn't it?
1: I mean, you're asking the wrong guy here because I'm a Hurricanes guy. So, I thought Canes Avalanche would sizzle, but with how Vegas is playing, I think Canes Vegas might sizzle. Honestly, I don't think you could go wrong with either team out west, but right now Vegas is just cooking.
0: Yeah. It's up 3-0. Down 3-0. And they win 5-3. I think that was the final. Another empty net or whatever. Let's get to Pittsburgh. How about a little Steel City action on this? Simon in Pittsburgh on Westwood One, just how we like it. Simon, bring it.
5: Hey, so I wanted to weigh in on your question about if you could take the most impactful player in the sport. I know you're talking about Wemby in the NBA. Which sport would you prefer to have that player on? I think the answer has to be either basketball or hockey, just as a matter of pure mathematics. You have five people on the court at any given time. The potential for one player to have an impact is magnified, and the potential of that player to elevate the play of everyone around them is exponentially greater. And as much as I love, having Paul Skeens here in Pittsburgh, I think the answer is there as to why you wouldn't take an Otani or somebody like that, because the impact that they can have is diminished. There's so many moving parts. A pitcher like Paul Skeens, I hope we get to see him in a playoff series this year in Pittsburgh, looking like it might happen, but he can pitch twice in a 7-game series, maybe more than that if he goes like Yamamoto did in the World Series last year and comes out in Game 7. But that's my take ultimately. And, coming from a great sports town like Pittsburgh, I think of people like Mario Lemieux, who are capable of having such a huge impact on a team, just elevating a franchise to the next level. So maybe you get that billion-dollar contract in the NBA first. I don't think it'll happen in hockey. It's a pure matter of market dynamics, but that's my take there.
0: For sure. Good stuff. There's Simon in Pittsburgh with a hell of a take. I like that. Basketball, hockey, there's five players on the ice court, same time, whatnot. Okay, the mathematics, sure. And you look in basketball historically, the best player of the era always ends up winning a title, usually multiples, because they end up getting the help they need. Michael gets Scottie, Horace Grant, then Rodman, and a number of other very valuable pieces. Kukoc, Ron Harper, Paxson, Kerr, both of those dynasties that Michael had. You need good players. And that's my biggest takeaway. The Spurs found Wemby, really good talent around him. Those guys are going to be all-stars. All-stars, man. Dylan Harper might be one of the best guards in the league in 3 years. He's 20. How about Alabama? Chance in Alabama now on Westwood One Sports Night. Chancey, what you got?
6: Yes, sir. Now let me make sure I got the question right. If you can add any player to any team, just one player, you can. Who would it be, right? That's the question. So
0: yeah, who's – yeah, yeah.
6: Does it have to be an active player? Can it be a player from the past?
0: Active player, Chanceys.
6: Active player. All right. I'm a Bills fan and a Sabres fan. Those are my two favorite sports, first football, then hockey. So I'm torn, but I'm going to have to go hockey. And I'm a Sabres fan. Give me Connor McDavid. I almost went with the Bills, adding Jamar Chase or Myles Garrett. But no, I think Connor McDavid puts the Sabres over the edge. They're knocking on the door as it is. They're young, and that would just put them over the edge. So I think Josh Allen's going to win one without one of those great players. I think he's damn close. Give me Connor McDavid, man. I think that would put us over the edge. I mean, but if I would have went with Buffalo or the Bills, hey, Jamar Chase, I think that puts us over the edge too. So it's a win-win either way. I take either one.
0: That's scary. Yeah, Chance, great call. Appreciate the call. Well done. That would be scary. That's the exercise. It came from who's the most marketable, most valuable, worth the most of any athlete in American pro sports. And I'm looking at Wemby at 22, what he's doing now. If you could get Wemby on your team, say you love an NFL, NBA, Major League Baseball, and NHL team, you have four teams that you love. And you could take one player in any of those sports and put them on one of your teams. Who's that guy for you? I'm having a hard time with anybody other than Wemby right now. 310-840-4910. We're going to keep it coming. We got Roadhouse Dalton producing. We got Mondo Hernandez running the board. This is Westwood One Sports Night. I'm Johnny Ballgame. That's at @ballgame_KTIK on X. That's @JohnnyBallgameKTIK on the gram. Give me a quick one. 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
7: Tomorrow, it's the NCAA Division I Men's Lacrosse National Championship. 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
1: Sports fans, we're so creative, aren't we? Like the hypothetical worlds that we go to in sports. You know, Roadhouse, I know we all do it. And I'll tell you this, Roadhouse, I'm older than you. When you get to be...

0: be my age as well. Like, you're still going to do it, man. And it's you know, you're a sports fan. You're not just a former All-American baseball player, Will Dalton, producer. You're going to be a sports fan forever, and we're going to play silly games like this, hopefully on the radio with us for a long time, Will.
1: Yeah, and maybe sometime in that stretch, the Charlotte Hornets will win me something. Maybe, just maybe. You know, we'll see. LaMelo Ball, maybe it'll work out.
0: we'll see. I mean, best of luck there, man. I think you got a better shot with the Hurricanes or the Panthers. Yeah. But this exercise that we've kind of been doing, and it wasn't even kind of the point. I was basically just trying to think who was the most valuable, marketable athlete in North American sports. Like, if you could add one player to one of your four favorite teams to have the ultimate success, who would you pick? Because that told me that person is then the most valuable. If you're going to pick him in any sport. So I haven't even played. I'm doing this exercise. I'm from Seattle. So let me just say this, because I'm a Wemby guy, but I don't have an NBA team anymore, man. I didn't go with them to Oklahoma, and I don't know any Sonics fan that did. But that's okay. That's 15 years ago. All well and good. Good for you guys. You support the hell out of them. Just get Seattle a stinking team back. But so I can't play this exercise. I don't have an NBA team. The Seattle Kraken, I don't care yet. They haven't done anything to me. They haven't broke my heart enough to where I would say we need McJesus. They just haven't. So that leaves me my Seattle Mariners. I would go Shohei. I'll throw Shohei, not only with that rotation, what it already is, get Ohtani into the mix here and there, and then obviously his bat in the middle of that lineup. I think you put Ohtani in just about any lineup in baseball, and it's not going to suck. But it is baseball. Your best player only gets to hit one out of every nine times. Nine times, that's it. Your worst player is going to get as many shots as your best player in many cases. So that leaves me with my beloved Seattle Seahawks. So I guess the dark side defense, yeah. I need you guys to make some room. Myles Garrett's coming to the Seahawks on that defense. Roadhouse. I don't think we're playing this.
1: You got the scoop?
0: Playing this exercise, just a hypothetical. I could take any player on any team in any sport that I root for. And I have to exclude the NBA because I don't have a team anymore. Yeah, and I would probably go to my Seahawks, and I don't think I would go offense. I mean, maybe I would go running back. I don't know. But It's interesting with football, too, because the defensive player only plays half of the game. Same with offense. But, yeah, fun little exercise to do. Haven't touched on this much. Not really sure where to go. And I would imagine, Roadhouse, you're a much bigger NASCAR fan or race car fan than I am. I mean, we grew up on different coasts. You were in the Carolinas. I was in the Pacific Northwest. You are much more in tune, no pun intended, with NASCAR than I was out in the Northwest. But Kyle Busch in the tragedy, and I just want to tip the cap to the racing world. How NASCAR handled that today? You know, I mean, you had people just waterworks, man, just tears. And rightfully so. I mean, that's one of the, like, Mount Rushmore active players in any sport. I don't want to, like, kill people, but you catch the drift. You know, no pun intended. Kyle Busch passing is the equivalent of take a top 1, 2, 3, 4 player in their sport and put that in there. Tragically. So sad. And, man, you don't even have to be a NASCAR fan to appreciate Kyle Busch. He was a badass. And, you know, Marty Smith and Ryan McGee over at the four-letter network, I think they do a tremendous job covering NASCAR. I've been fortunate to be able to interview Marty Smith on a show that I work on weekdays, and he's terrific. He's as cool as you think he would be. But Ryan McGee, the ESPN NASCAR insider and host with Marty and McGee, he did a SportsCenter hit on Friday. And this is still when they didn't have all the information, but Ryan McGee here shares a personal story he had with Kyle Busch, and they bonded over a particular movie. Here's Ryan McGee on Friday. Roll the clip, Mondo.
2: The movie Days of Thunder. You know, you mentioned the nickname Rowdy. That nickname came from Rowdy Byrne, you know, played by Michael Rooker, the bad guy in the movie. And he loved that nickname to the point that he had race cars that were painted black with the number 51 on it, because that's what Rowdy Byrne ran in the movie. And he used to come home from elementary school in Las Vegas and watch Days of Thunder on VHS with his grandmother every day after school. Have a snack, watch Days of Thunder. He loves racing. He loved everything about it. And that included the movies. That included everything.
0: And there again, there's Ryan McGee. And I connected to that too, because I think Days of Thunder is my favorite race car movie. I watched it two nights ago after I saw that hit on SportsCenter. I went home on Friday night and watched Days of Thunder for the 97th time. And I love it. Robert Duvall, Randy Quaid, Tom Cruise, Michael Rooker. And I was thinking, hell yeah. I remember the movie theater in the summer seeing Days of Thunder for the first time. I think it's kind of one of those slip through the cracks movies. And I know I'm putting a lot of stuff in your head, but you're sports fans. Are you with Kyle Busch on that? The great Kyle Busch, rest in peace, the legendary Kyle Busch, who loved the movie Days of Thunder and his favorite car racing movie, Days of Thunder. I'm trying to think what else, and there's a lot of them. You want to talk like cool movie genres? Because we love sports movies. Don't get me wrong, most of them suck, but we've seen them 100 times. What, Necessary Roughness, Scott Bakula playing the role of Paul Blake. I've seen it 100 times too. They suck, but we love them. There's a lot of auto racing movies that don't suck. They're good. There's good storytelling around that sport. And Roadhouse, I think I assumed correctly that you're much more in tune with the NASCAR community than certainly I am. And I would really hope over there that spoke to you a little bit, that Ryan McGee clip there on Kyle Busch, and that you've seen Days of Thunder, please.
1: Oh, I love Days of Thunder. I love Days of Thunder. Robert Duvall, he's the man. No, it is. It's racing country around here where I'm at. I mean, I'm an hour-ish away from Charlotte, where the Coke 600 was tonight. And wow. I mean, yeah, it's people are feeling stuff around here. Cause that's what Kyle Busch did. He made you feel something. Whether you loved him or whether you hated him, there wasn't an in between. And we haven't really seen somebody like that since Dale. We really haven't.
0: Well said. Well put. Yeah. Wow. So are you Days of Thunder your go to race car driving, race car movie?
1: Yeah, I mean, I'm trying to think of what some of the others are. I mean, I don't have any off the top of my head right now, but...
0: Ford versus Ferrari was very popular. Talladega Nights with Will Ferrell, Bobby. Yeah.
1: That one's my favorite.
0: Gran Turismo was okay. F1 with Brad Pitt, kind of the new one. Cars, a speed racer. I mean, there's a lot of them, but yeah, I mean, Days of Thunder for me, that's my go-to. That still holds up for me. And I wanted to ask everybody else tuned in too, and, you know, kind of in honor, if we want to go here, to the great Kyle Busch. You know, that was his favorite movie for race car. What is yours? 310-840 49-10. So that's kind of what we're doing. Some good stuff. Well, not a lot of, hopefully not putting too much on your plate there. Because we're going all night till 6 a.m. on your Memorial Day. I'm Johnny Ballgame. There's a line. Call it 310-840-4910. Myself, Roadhouse, Mondo. We'll be right back. 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
1: Are you convinced not only that this is a dope beat, but no, for real, are you convinced that the finals are going to kick ass this year? Have the Knicks at least sold you on that? I think they probably have, right? I think you're not thinking maybe what you thought a week ago, thinking, okay, easily, whoever comes out of the West, you know, it's like the Super Bowl, the NFL, the NFC this year. You were like, okay, if it's L.A., San Francisco, Seattle, whoever ends up coming out of the NFC, they're going to be able to win the Super Bowl. But I don't know if you were saying that at the time, because you weren't really putting the Patriots into the Super Bowl. You weren't having Drake May beat Josh Allen in a playoff game. No. You weren't having Bo Nix beat Josh Allen in a playoff game. Just hypotheticals. But yeah. 310-840-4910, Johnny Ballgame here on Westwood One Sports Night. I think it's going to be a good finals. I think I'm full well on ready for this one. Yep. And I think the NBA, you're going to be up and you're going to be able to knock this thing so far out of the park, that ball might not even land. I mean, I'm just trying to think right now, and I would imagine that the Wemby factor would be a bigger draw than Oklahoma City versus the New York Knicks in the finals. Although, I mean, I don't want to take anything away watching Oklahoma City. That's NBA art, the way they've been able to put that thing together and the way they play and the way they defend you, the way they run, the way SGA operates, and they just kind of manipulate the officials in many cases and they frustrate you. But yeah, and I think they would probably win the finals. I still think they're going to beat the Spurs, guys. I got OKC in seven games, but I am not confident there. I think it's a coin flip. And matter of fact, if you get San Antonio on the plus whatever, that's probably the bet you take. Throw $50 on the Spurs to win the series. Got it, Prince. I think it's a coin flip. I do. But I'm just trying to think of the NBA and the factor if it was Wemby versus the Knicks. And forget the 1999, but that would be everywhere too. Tim Duncan's first title was against the Knicks. Wemby's first title will be against the Knicks. I mean, yeah. But I mean, that's where the NBA's at its best, when the storytelling is there. Because that league used to have the great storytelling. The Jordan era, Bird Magic, Bad Boys. You can check Kobe it anywhere you want to go. Beautiful stories in the NBA. And honestly, the last 5-7 years outside of LeBron and the Dubs and the whole regular season movement of what we have with the load management and everything else they're throwing in, just the tanking especially, just don't really, the NBA doesn't do a good enough job for me to make me interested in its regular season outside of what I do in sports radio and whatnot. But that's not going to be the case, especially if it's, in my opinion, Wemby versus the Knicks. The organ in the garden, Wemby, doing things that are just unfair on a basketball court where everybody, even grown old-ass men who've done nothing but watch basketball for the last 60 years, they watch this dude play, their jaw drops, they look at each other and say, holy shnikes, man. Doesn't matter how long you've been watching. There might be guys listening, you remember seeing a young Wilt. Do you get those vibes with Wemby? I would think you do. But also, you know, look at the average height and weight of an NBA player when Wilt played. Look at the average height and weight of an NBA player right now. I mean, Wemby is doing it against much bigger, stronger, faster, in many cases, better, deeper competition. But I would imagine if you saw that, it's what it is. And NBA Finals? 310-840-4910. You convinced you're getting a good finals? I am. I think the Knicks are going to be game. I think they can win games. They're tough. I know the East is cheesy, McGillicuddy. It is, guys. Let's not try to say, well, the Knicks have done all this stuff to prevent. You haven't lost since C.J. McCollum took over that game for the Hawks. And that's what C.J. McCollum does in the playoffs. Very underrated, great playoff performer, C.J. McCollum. But I don't think the Knicks have lost since that game, right? Philly completely fell apart. Sure, the Knicks deserve responsibility for that, but I don't know how much. And great for Cleveland, but I'm sorry, in the Eastern Conference, the number one seed needs to stop losing in the semifinals. 2 years in a row, the one seed in the East didn't make the conference finals. And the Knicks are full, well, ready, willing, and able to say, okay, bring it. And they have against Cleveland. Good for them. But I think we're going to get a good finals. And I wasn't saying that a week ago. I was saying the finals are going to kind of suck for the NBA. You're going to see a dynasty just continue. Like the 0-1 Shaq and Kobe Lakers. They went, 15-1 in the playoffs? Just murder-faced everybody? But that's not happening. And it's not happening because Stephon Castle and Dylan Harper are badasses. And San Antonio deserves a ton of credit because they hit big time on those picks. And yeah, they were good picks. They were early picks. San Antonio was tanking. Yes. Like 32% of the teams do. San Antonio nailed the tankage. They get Wemby, and that was, God, we all knew that. We all saw that. I don't think I knew it would be like this, though. I didn't think it would be this quick and this unfair sometimes. I didn't. But yeah, they get Wemby with the first overall pick. Good for them. That's what you would have done. He's one of those players. But I don't know if Dylan Harper and Stephon Castle were like easy peasies there either. And those picks look genius right now, in my opinion. They're genius. That's been the difference. It's not Wemby versus OKC. We all thought it was gonna be that. Roadhouse, didn't you? Roadhouse, were you convinced that Dylan Harper would play at an elite all-star level and Stephon Castle and the other? They had the sixth man of the year, for crying out loud. They got De'Aaron Fox, who's a very good player in this league, but it's absolutely not Wemby versus OKC.
2: No, I thought the Spurs had an incredible regular season, and I thought this playoffs was going to be kind of the playoff where they established themselves, and they've done that.
1: Yeah, like they take that step. Like, and if they would have lost to OKC in this series in five games, everybody still would have looked at the Spurs and probably would have said, I'm sure Vegas would have had them as the one or two team to win the championship next year. And as long as Wemby is healthy, probably just going to pencil that in every year. But they got Stephon Castle with the fourth overall pick. It's a massive hit. Like, as a stud. He's a great number three. He'll get you about 17. He'll take and make. I know his threes wasn't what people wanted it to be. But I still love Steph Castle shooting threes if I'm a Spurs fan, even though maybe the percentage doesn't reflect it. But Dylan Harper's the true hit. He was a teenager when they drafted him. He was a teenager most of this season, and he's playing like in as many cases, guys, where he's like the second best player on the floor. He's been that in multiple games during the playoffs, in the Minnesota series, in the Portland series. I mean, game one, he was the difference. I know Wemby is amazing, but game one, Dylan Harper had 24 points, 11 rebounds, 6 assists, and 7 steals, man. He turned 20 March 2nd. He had that NBA game in a game one of the Western Conference Finals against a team that a lot of us, me, were kind of putting the dynasty conversation with loosely and confidently. And then all of a sudden this teenager shows up throughout the playoffs and takes his game to an all-star level. Kind of reminds me of, you know, Joker and Jamal Murray. All of a sudden Jamal Murray became a badass. And that's when Joker was winning MVP, when he needed help. And then Porter and the Nuggets did a good job of being able to find 3-and-D guys around Joker. And that's been a good team. So will the Spurs. Because Dylan Harper, and I know he's even battling injuries. Like, so hopefully he's healthy. If he's not, that's a huge, huge benefit for OKC because they're J-Dub's out. Dude, hamstrings are, that's scary, man. You don't want to mess with a hammy, Roadhouse. Those don't just heal. You don't just wrap those up. And Jalen Williams is their third best player, Oklahoma City, and they might have the best trio of players in the league with SGA, Chet, and J-Dub. Like that's their trio. Their trio, whatever I'll call it. And they don't have him. And I don't think he's coming back. Hamstrings are not something you can mess with. You just can't play. And they need other guys to step up, and sometimes they will. Tonight, they didn't. And what do they say? Well, the role players don't play as well on the road. Okay, that held true tonight. But that was my biggest takeaway, and I've been saying it a million times tonight. Johnny Ballgame on Westwood One. It's not Wemby versus OKC. That's where I missed on this completely. Because the Spurs have done a fabulous job of building that roster, and they have really good players too. And that's why if things stay healthy and whatnot, this series, these two teams, man, I mean, is this like a Lakers versus Celtics thing, but they're in the same conference? They play five regular season times a year? Magic and Bird only played twice. Like, we should have got way more Magic versus Bird. We got three finals, and then we got two regular season games a year and whatever. It's too bad we didn't get more of that. But we could get a lot more of the Spurs versus the Thunder, not Wemby versus the Thunder, because Dylan Harper can take over a game. Stephon Castle's a wonderful number three. De'Aaron Fox is good. Sixth man of the year. They have, I mean, just, yeah. I still think OKC, but I think it's seven, and I think it's a nail-biter seven, man. Like the ultimate NBA story to tell. A classic. Two teams absolutely worthy of winning the series. When I'm watching a series and I don't really have a lot invested in it, I know it's a good series when I feel sorry for the team that lost. Like, damn it, you did everything the winning team did. The ball just didn't bounce your way. You back-rimmed it. Patrick Ewing driving down the lane in 95, back-rimmed that layup. Sorry, Knicks fans. But yeah, I think that's what this series is going to give us. Why wouldn't it? OKC has to find a way to win game five. Who knows? I don't think Jalen Williams is playing. So, okay, they'll play better, you'd think, at home. But, dude, Wemby, Harper, this Spurs team, they just keep coming. They just keep shot making. Really good. And Wemby does three or four unfair things a game where you just, there's no possible way you can defend it. To the point where it's kind of unfair. That's why he's, for me, the next person on the NBA evolution chart to the right of LeBron James. LeBron was to the right of Shaq. you know, but started with probably George Mikan, went to Russell, Wilt, the evolution chart, Wemby. 310-840-4910. I'm Johnny Ballgame. Let's get to Dallas. Tony in Big D. Damn, Dallas, you guys represent. Tony, where do you want to talk about? Wemby, go for it.
3: Hey, Johnny, thanks for taking my call. Love to listen to you on Sundays. And I've got to give your producer, I've got to give him a shout-out, man. One of my favorite lines out of that movie is when the band leader says, "The name is Dalton." I just had to do that one time. I'm sorry.
2: Yeah, I love that part.
1: Nobody ever wins a fight.
3: Got to take it outside. Anyway, don't remember that. Never start anything inside. But I'm with you on what you're saying on the Western Conference. I think that is the series of the playoffs. I'd love to dream about what the Mavericks would look like if they kept Brunson and had the team they have now. I think when the Mavericks let Brunson go, I think they let go of at that time, a very underrated leader. And I think he's showing, you know, his leadership up in New York. So I'm not ready to sleep on the Knicks at all. If they finish off Cleveland, with especially the quality of ball we're seeing in the West, these two teams are going to beat up on each other. They're going to be a little tired, a little sore, maybe a little more sore than the Knicks. It might be a better final than a lot of people are thinking. So I'm looking forward to the NBA finals. I'm looking forward to the NHL finals. I'm shocked to see Vegas up 3-0 right now. Yeah, I mean, I'm excited for the finals, and you know, you mentioned NASCAR and what a great job they did today. I am a United States Marine Corps veteran, and I've always said there is no greater camaraderie, not even close to what we have in the military. And I need to take that opinion back a little bit. What I've seen today and this week out of NASCAR, all three series, and even out of IndyCar racing, but especially out of NASCAR, that camaraderie is blood thick, and they really did a fantastic job, man. Thanks for taking my call.
1: Great call, Tony. Again, we got the best calls on Westwood One. Thank you for your service. Hopefully you have some time to reflect tomorrow and Memorial Day and pay your respects to those who paid the ultimate sacrifice dying in the line of duty. Well said, Tony in Dallas, 310-840-4910. If I asked Roadhouse I want a report card. I want to letter grade the NBA playoffs from an A+ to an F-. What have you seen right now? And you know what? I'll throw the NHL in too. But the thing is, what the hell does Roadhouse know? I want to know what you know too. 310-840-4910. Letter grade. I love you, Rhodey. Letter grade the NBA playoffs. Letter grade the NHL playoffs. Let's do a little report card. I'm Johnny Ballgame. This is Westwood One Sports Night. 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
0: New York, it's your time. The Knicks have a 3-0 stranglehold on the Cavs and are just one game away from the NBA Finals for the first time this century. Westwood One Sports.
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8: 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Lows dip down to about 57 overnight under clear skies, south winds 5 to 10 miles an hour. A mix of clouds and sun Monday, slight chance for showers, highs level off around 85. Monday night, 60. Bright sunshine expected Tuesday with a high of 88. 86, chance for storms Wednesday. Right now, 59. I'm Staff Meteorologist Megan Mulford on The Zone.
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0: 49:10 till 6 a.m. Eastern time on this, what hopefully will be a wonderful Memorial Day for you. And like I say, spend some time in reflection and appreciation for those who deserve to be respected and appreciated on Memorial Day, and paying the ultimate sacrifice. I always like on Memorial Day, I promise you, there's going to be a network somewhere, probably HBO. They're going to re-air Band of Brothers from first to last. They're going to air the entire series. You guys seen Band of Brothers, HBO, the World War II? It's just incredible. My grandfather was a World War II veteran. Fortunately, did not pass during the war, but he flew airplanes over the Burma Hump, flew POWs, just a badass when he was like 20. But Band of Brothers, highly recommend. But that'll be there somewhere. All right, Roadhouse, it is report card time. And the scenario I'm giving you is, oh, God, you and Adam Silver, commissioner of the NBA, you guys are sitting next to each other on an airplane, okay? And he sees that you're wearing a Charlotte Hornets hat. And he says, okay, so you're an NBA fan. And you say, yeah, you know, I'm this and that, former, you know, All-American baseball player. Now I love the NBA and I'm a big Hornets fan. And Adam Silver says, well, if you've been watching the playoffs, why don't you grade my product? Well, what grade would you give the NBA? And what would you tell Adam Silver to his face?
1: I think I'd say I'd give it a B+. And the only reason I give it a B and not an A is just because of the East. Like, I feel like the East is just so much weaker than the West. That's, like, if you had that, the East be a little bit stronger, then I could bump it up to an A. So if I had to be critical of something, and I love these playoffs, but if I had to be critical, I'd say that. The East is too much of a cakewalk.
0: Gosh, is Dalton spot on there, you guys? I mean, is this like, you know, doing the meditation exercise outside of his cabin right by the lake there with jeans and his shirt off, going through the motions, feeling the flow? I mean, is that what he's doing with that? Because he's basically saying you can't, like, Mr. Silver, I can't give you an A because of the Eastern Conference. It's not been A-level entertainment value for what I want out of the NBA playoffs in that bracket. You know, I would fire back if I was Adam Silver. I'd say, well, yeah, sure. But the Knicks, you know, the Big Apple, you know, if there's one market in the East we'd want to do this, it would be that market. But if I was sitting in the middle of you two, and this would be awesome in an airplane, I'm in the middle seat and you guys are having this conversation and I'm just kind of eavesdropping and I'm trying to find a way to get in on there. I might jump in and say, you know, Mr. Silver, I think I got to go with Roadhouse on this one because, you know, there just hasn't been. What's the most dramatic thing that's happened in the Eastern Conference playoffs? I think it's the Celtics, losing? Is it the Pistons losing to Cleveland in Game 7? The one seed, I guess? I mean, New York in Philly was gross. I mean, Philly, Boston, and that was round one. That was like a month ago. So, man, I think you're on to something there. But, and this is a big baby got back, sir, Mix-a-Lot size butt there, Roadhouse. The West, these two teams, the star power, the evolutional power. I mean, we're seeing a revolution in Wemby. We've never seen a dude do this at that size. I can't exaggerate it. I won't. He's going to be an all-timer, man. So, but as good as the West is, guys, I think Dalton, you know, kicked another one outside of the double deuce on this because is the East holding it back? I'll get your NHL grade in a second, Dalton. I want to get to Dave in Illinois, wants to get in on this NASCAR and the respects paid and the way NASCAR has handled the tragic passing of one of its greatest in Kyle Busch. Dave in Illinois, you're now on Westwood One. What do you have?
2: Hey, Johnny, I just got a stat for you that I heard today. I just thought that I'd like to share it with you. So since 1979, the two names that since today has been called every single week, Earnhardt and Busch. Was not called today for the race. 47 years. It just boggles my mind.
0: Wow.
2: So I thought I'd share that with you.
0: Huh. Wow. That, so this was the first NASCAR race without N. Earnhardt or A. Busch racing in 40-something odd years. Dave, I mean, of course you listen to Westwood One. That's why you guys listen to Westwood One. These type of calls, this type of stat. Roadhouse Dalton's never coming up with that. Not a chance. Nice job. Dave in Illinois, appreciate the call. Boston. Oh, what's Boston up to right now tonight? This has got to be the worst spring into summer Memorial weekend a Boston sports fan has had to deal with in quite some time. Jim in Boston, you're next up. You're up right now. What do you have?
3: Hey, ball game. You know, Roadhouse is 100% correct. You know, the East is so weak after the Celtics got knocked out. And they didn't deserve to win because they didn't play well. But after they got knocked out, it sort of brought the NBA grade down. But the overall NBA, I mean, it's really an A. I mean, the West is making up for it with OKC and Wemby and them guys. I mean, it's great basketball to watch.
0: You still give it the A?
3: I really
0: the West
3: feel
0: has
3: that.
0: Been that. Yeah. The West has been that spectacular that you still give it the A.
3: I would okay, because if the Knicks make it's you know, you're bringing in that team that hasn't won since the early 70s. You know, they really deserve to be in one, and it should bring a fan base to the finals. It may be a quick 4-0 series, who knows? But the Knicks have a good following. There's going to be a lot of people on backing them up.
0: Agreed.
3: I mean, I'm not a Knicks fan myself, being from Boston.
0: No, I'm not either. Thanks for the call, Jim, in Boston. I actually, if you want to get some NHL, Jim, you can give us a call back. We'll take some NHL calls later if you want to get in on the NHL a little bit too. The nostalgia for the Knicks for me a little bit. I mean, I was never a fan, but I just grew up and I watched every bounce of the ball like you guys probably did too. Just the entire kind of Pat Riley to Jeff Van Gundy Knicks era. You know, I talked to Chris Childs once, who was on that team. And I interviewed him once, and he said practice, they would get in fights a lot, all the time. They had to be separated in practice, and I could never see that happening in today's NBA, where it gets physical. It gets competitive, emotional in practice. And I believe Chris Childs when he said that. He said that was different about that team. And my gosh, when you have Charles Oakley, Anthony Mason, the X-Man, I mean, that's the greatest tough guy trio. I mean, that's up there with what? Like Lambeer, Mahorn, Sally, Rodman, Bad Boys stuff. I mean, that's what they had in New York. And then they had Ewing, who was the top five bona fide star player. God, that baseline fadeaway. Best I ever saw. And they found these guys that just wanted a shot. I love those Knicks teams. Chris Childs, they found in the CBA. John Starks, CBA. Anthony Mason, CBA. And if you're like, CBA, what the hell is that? Look it up. It used to be a league under the NBA, and a ton of dudes came from there. Mario Elie, I can go on and on with CBA guys. Phil Jackson, George Karl coached in that. It was a respectable league. But Pat Riley with the Knicks found those three players, Mason, Starks, and Childs. They were all in the CBA. And they were integral parts of a really good Knicks team that ran into Jordan, like so many teams did in that era, and ran into Akeem, like teams did in that era. And that's why Ewing just they missed their window. And, you know, those games, because, you know, that's my wheelhouse when I fell in love with the NBA. Coming off Magic and Bird, going into Jordan. I was a huge Seattle Supersonics fan. I'm talking, you know, Gary Payton throwing half-court alley-oops to Sean Kemp and the George Karl, that really good Sonics team that broke my heart, losing to the 8 seed and all that crap. But that was, I loved that NBA era, and I loved that Knicks team, that role. And this team isn't that, and it doesn't have to be. This team has maybe, I mean, I can't believe I'm saying this, but who's the best American NBA basketball player right now? Is it Jalen Brunson? I mean, SGA's Canadian. Wemby, Joker. Who is? Is he the best American basketball player in the league? Who am I missing? I know he's still playing and he's taking over games, and Knick fan loves him. Brunson's different. He didn't come from the mega AAU, one and done. What have you done for me lately? Where am I going? I just want to get to the next stop and just get money and have sleazy, greasy, cheesy AAU guys around. It's gross. That's why, in many cases, the best players on this planet, if you know, are not American. And I think you look at a lot of the foreign players who come into the league, they're way more mature. They're better early. Feels like they know more about the game. They're better basketball players. AAU culture is not teaching a kid how to play hoops. Oh, man. It's just a show and tell and just trying to get money and offers, and it sucks, in my take. And I don't see that. And if you put together a game, America versus the world, I don't know if Team USA wins that one. I don't know. I mean, I know there hasn't been an MVP that's American since James Harden. Remember when James Harden was winning MVPs? That's like a long, dude, that's like a decade ago. Yeah. Still pound for pound. No, still American, but who is Dalton? Am I missing somebody that's ridiculous right in front of my face? Or is Jalen Brunson the best American player in the league right now?
1: How would you measure him up against Tatum?
0: Right now, tonight, I want Jalen Brunson. Sure, Tatum a couple years ago, he got the ring. I love Jason Tatum, sure. But if Jason Tatum is the best American basketball player on this planet, I don't like that. 310-840-4910. Roadhouse, Gary Bettman has taken Adam Silver's seat on this airplane. And he says, oh, you must be that Roadhouse guy. The opinion that everybody wants, the grade that everybody needs. So Gary Bettman says, okay, Roadhouse, grade my NHL playoffs. You're wearing your Carolina Hurricanes jersey.
1: Yeah.
0: He notices the sweater. What grade do you give Gary Bettman's NHL playoffs so far?
1: I think I'd give it an A. I think I'd give it an A because there's been a lot of drama in these playoffs. You're guaranteed to have a new champion. You're not the Florida Panthers. They're nowhere to be found, not even in the playoffs. And, you've got the Buffalo Sabres ending a 15-year drought or whatever it is. The Montreal Canadiens just had two seven-game series.
0: Roadhouse.
1: Young team, too, yes. Montreal. They're young and opportunistic.

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0: It's Westwood One Sports Night with Johnny Ballgame.
1: Let's get to the great state of Washington. We got Shay on the line in Washington. Shay, what's going on, man? Welcome to Westwood One Sports Night. What you got, dude?
2: Going on, Johnny? Good to be able to get through. Listening to you talk about basketball earlier and the greatest American-born player. And you guys, I didn't know if you heard after I called, but Anthony Edwards or Devin Booker?
1: Good point. I'd probably go Ant. Okay, is right. Ant better than Brunson?
2: I think so.
1: Okay. But, yeah,
2: And talking about the East, Eastern Conference, Detroit was, a couple years ahead of where they should have been, getting number one. I mean, they were crap for years, and they got to the first round last year. They're doing their progression. They got, next round this year. So that'll help out a little bit. But doesn't matter who wins out of the East. OKC and San Antonio are just a different beast.
1: Now, I would you're not a Knick lover. You're not a Knick hater. You're just a guy who comes home after work and watches the NBA like millions of other people, I'm included. So you're not convinced from what you've seen out of the Knicks the last month that it's going to be a competitive, entertaining back-and-forth finals?
2: No. I mean, the Knicks, if they get lucky, it'll go six. I just don't see them beating San Antonio or OKC. No, I mean, I don't give them a chance at all. They've done well.
1: Yeah, one of those,
2: they're going through the East. And this year, it is what it is. But, I mean,
1: I'm not blaming the Knicks for the opponents. Yeah, good call.
2: No,
1: go for it. Finish. Sorry,
2: right,
1: man.
2: But, when they're going to run into the depth of OKC, Wemby's just, unbelievable. This kid is outrageously generational talent. Mm. You haven't seen anything like this. Mm. And you're seeing with this series, defense again as well, too, with OKC and San Antonio. You don't really see a lot of defense in the last few years lately in the NBA. And
1: when you do though, Shay, you see titles won, right? I mean, the great defensive teams, those are the ones that end up winning titles. And I think OKC and San Antonio, and to the Knicks, give them their credit too. But I think you're seeing good defensive, and that's for the NBA, but you're seeing good defensive ball. I'm with you on that. I got to ask you this though. Who wins? Yeah. It's a best of three now. San Antonio, OKC, who comes out of the West?
2: I still think OKC comes out, but I mean, I'm rooting for San Antonio just because I'm a Sonics fan, and I will refuse to root for OKC.
1: It's tough, huh? You're still not over it. 15, 16 years, and it's tough, man. I'm with you there, bud.
2: It's tough, but the fact of what they've built in OKC and what just the depth they have, this team, if they get past San Antonio, I mean, who's going to stop them? They could dynasty for sure. Good ball. It's good ball, and it's all the way around. But with the East, Tatum was hurt. Detroit's a couple years ahead, but they're building something. They'll be better, but still, OKC, San Antonio, who else? I mean, Denver's on the downturn.
1: Denver's got to figure. And
2: even out of the West, you got a few couple teams, and then it's all the same. So, I just want to call. Love the show. I wanted to say, Anthony Edwards. I was thinking best American born. And
1: that's probably the one I'm missing. Thank you for the call, Shay, in Washington State. Yeah, I mean it's funny that you have to think about it. You have to think about it. Usually, when we not that it matters. I don't give a rip where they're from. I want good basketball. I don't care. But the best four or five players in this league right now were not born in America. This is what it is. But Brunson is outstanding. And like I said, he didn't come up with the AAU because he stayed in college and he learned how to play basketball. He learned what worked. He's not a guy who just shows up, gets off the bus, and jumps out of the gym. No, he's a ball player. And I think that's why they love him so much in New York. That town knows good basketball. They've seen it. That's why Jalen Brunson's moving towards like legendary status. I don't even think the Knicks have to win the finals. Get there. A Knicks fan, damn it, you bet. I mean, you're going to be happy to be there. You, when you're gone for that long, it's just, you can't help it. It's the emotions of being a sports fan. When you go that long, like I'll say Viking fan, when you ever get to the Super Bowl again, dude, you're going to be happy to be there. It won't be the worst thing in the world if you lose, in my opinion. Because it's been so long since you've been there, and there still are, believe it or not, people living that remember watching the Vikings in Super Bowls. No, but I'm just saying, when there's that gap. But Shea wasn't convinced. Like, are you convinced with what the Knicks have done that it's going to be a series in the finals? Whether it's OKC or San Antonio, the Knicks can play. I mean, is there ever going to be a point in that series where you think, damn, the Knicks are going to win it all? That's what you have to ask yourself. That's what I do. You know, like when I'm watching a series, I really do think like, okay, can they win this series? A lot of times they'll win a game. Like you said, like Shea was saying, the Knicks will find a way to squeak out two games. Fine. Brunson will take over one. Oklahoma City won't be able to shoot in another, whatever the case, and they'll win their two. But never would you ever think at any point in the series that the Knicks will win. And I'm not stating that. I don't know. I kind of like what I'm seeing with the Knicks, but I also want to say I agree. Roadhouse, all these other people, they played the Hawks. They played Philly when they were out. I mean, like, didn't have any gas left in that tank. And then, hey, Cleveland's a nice team. They were the 4 seed in the East. That's a nice team. Okay. But, I mean, if the 4 seed is the biggest draw, I mean, think the Knicks played what? The Hawks were the 6. The Sixers were the 7. And the Cavs were the 4. I mean, add those up, and that's probably, in that respect, the easiest path maybe a team has taken. I don't remember a team. I mean, there haven't been a lot of 7 seeds that beat 2s. And in those years, there haven't been a lot of 4 seeds that beat 1s. And that's what happened with the Knicks this year. And it's not their fault, but the 1 and the 2 seed lost in round 1 and 2. So, I mean, yeah, Cleveland's a, you know, like I said, they're a nice team. But that, so, I like what the Knicks are doing. I like the ball they're playing. And I watch them and I think, yeah. Because 2 weeks ago, last week, I was thinking, no, the Knicks have no chance in the finals. Are you still thinking that? 310-840-4910. Because the one thing, and my biggest takeaway in the NBA playoffs, I have one takeaway that's gonna be. And that's next on Westwood One Sports Night.
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11: I know a lot of you dislike Aaron Rodgers. Maybe you dislike things he says politically. Maybe you dislike the drama on and off the field. 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

0: with Juvenile. Will Dalton producing, Mondo Hernandez operating the Westwood One Sports Network board, and old Johnny Ballgame here on Westwood One Sports Night, taking your calls, talking sports every Sunday night into the hours of Monday morning. And this will be a Monday morning. Most of you, like myself, won't be working, have the day off, and take some time to reflect and appreciate those who served this country and paid the ultimate sacrifice and respect to them for doing so. Let's get to Bert in Baltimore. We're taking calls. We're talking NBA finals. I got some good stuff coming up. Bert, I think I've talked to you before, Bert, in Baltimore. Bring it again, dude.
1: Yes, sir. Well, I don't know if you recall, but last week I told you that based on San Antonio having won 4 of 5 games in the regular season, I thought they were a live opponent against OKC in the series. I still think that series is a toss-up. You could flip a coin. I definitely can't call it. I've been wrong on about every game. But the New York Knicks are live. It isn't just the fact that they have coming out of the East or who they've played or who they haven't played. They're about to win their 11th straight game in the playoffs, which has never been done before in the history of the Eastern Conference, with 9 of their 10 wins coming by double digits, 4 by 20 points, 3 by 30 points, and 1 by more than 50. They're playing at their absolute peak. Now, I don't think they're going to win the NBA Finals, but I think they are equally live.
0: Will they be entertaining? Will the Finals hit? Will people talk about it? Will the Knicks punch back, Bert?
1: I think they'll punch back. They might even jump out to a lead. But to your point, I mean, I was asking myself, when would there come a point when I would think, you know, doggone it, these guys are going to win the finals? And I'm not sure anybody in America would think that unless they're up 10 in the second half when they've already got 3 wins under their belt. Do you?
0: Right? No, if the Knicks would have to go up 3-1 in the finals for me to say, holy shnikes, they're going to win. Yeah, they'd have to go up 3-1.
1: I don't think anyone's going to think they're going to win unless they, you know, until they actually do win. But I think they're going to put up an awful fight. They're extremely deep, and they're playing really well. They're well coached. They've got playoff experience and, you know, blah, blah, blah. I could keep going. But I don't think it's going to be a walkover, just like I didn't think the Western Conference Finals was going to be a walkover.
0: Yeah, great call. Good job, Bert. I remembered that. And Bert nailed it. He said no. I think he might have even said last week he thinks the Spurs are going to win. He at least said it's going to be a coin flip. And I was saying OKC in 5. Wouldn't be shocked if it was 6. And now I'm thinking, dude, OKC in 7. But I have, like, confident 100%. I'd say my confidence level would be 32%. Not confident. I could see that series going any which way. Some great stats there, Bert, coming to the table on that. Yeah, the Knicks deserve a lot of credit for winning all these games. I totally agree. And I guarantee you this, like, look at all the house money a Knicks fan has here. No one's giving them a puncher's chance. Or some people are, but a lot of people won't and aren't. And Knicks fan just kind of gets to sit there and say, okay, if we get our ass kicked, fine, you're right. We're not ready yet. We need another all-star. We'll go get it. We're the Knicks. We're hot now. Everybody's going to want to date us. The Knicks are pretty again. Happy learned how to putt? Uh-oh. Seriously. Dudes didn't want to go there for, like, basketball reasons. And that's not going to be the case. The Knicks, I could say right now, they're going to be better next year than they are now. Minus, you know, the catastrophic injury. 310-840-4910. Get in on this. But yeah, the house money a Knicks fan has, and if they win, it's just like, told ya, this team is different. And no, it's not because we played a 6 seed, a 7 seed, and a 4 seed to get there. I don't remember a team having an easier path, but I like this Knicks team. I'm not going to crumple it up and try to shoot it into the trash and say it's a product of, like a lot of callers are saying, not buying the Knicks. The path was paved. They just haven't seen it. And when they run into, what did they say? What did they say? This is a totally different machine, whatever the adjective was, animal, whatever the hell. It's a totally different deal, what the Western Conference is doing right now than the East. I don't know. I'll tell you this. And Adam Silver, yes, I will be watching. And I think a lot of folks who didn't watch 3 games in the regular season have probably watched 10 games in the playoffs. I think there's a lot of you guys out there too. Johnny Ball game on Westwood 1. But here's the takeaway. The takeaway isn't Wemby is the next greatest thing ever, although he is. You know, the takeaway isn't even he's the best player on the planet right now at 22 years old. Although he is. The takeaway isn't the best basketball player on the planet is 22 years old. That has never been the case in the history of Earth where you can say the best basketball player on Earth is 22. It's never been that young. That's not even the takeaway. Find me a guy who was the best player in the NBA at the age of 22. I don't know. It's tough. And Wemby's right there, if not already. I'll tell you this. If you're picking teams, you're not picking SGA first. No, you're not. I want that guy. And that's not even the takeaway. Although it could be. The takeaway is the Spurs for me. It's the organization. Went done, did it again. I didn't see how the Spurs were going to be able to beat OKC, but now I do. It's right there. And it's been getting better every week because, well, that's what happens when you're 19 years old. You learn, you grow, you get better, you tighten stuff up. And this is the Spurs. That's the takeaway. The organization. Because yes, the crown jewel of Wemby. You nailed that. I mean, that's going to go down winning the lottery like winning the lottery with Shaq or Spurs Duncan. LeBron just went done, changed your entire landscape, worth value of your franchise like forever. Yep, that's Wemby. But the takeaway is, wow, the Spurs 2 years ago with the 4th pick in the draft, Stephon Castle, plays at an all-star level, gamer. Wemby loves him, trusts him. Tough kid. I loved Stephon Castle at UConn, and I love him in the pros. They hit that. Borderline all-star guy. Well, he's playing like it. Ask the Oklahoma City coaching staff how tough he is to defend. Stephon Castle, 4th overall. And then last year, you have to nail the pick because, yes, you have Wemby. So you have to make damn sure that if you are lucky enough in the Wemby era to get the 2nd overall pick 2 years into Wemby's career, which is what the Spurs did. They have the second pick in the draft in 2025. And they nailed Dylan Harper. 19 years old. He didn't turn 20 until March. He's barely 20. And that dude is punching knockouts. He's playing hurt, and he's still a badass. 2 years after drafting Wemby, they hit with the second overall pick on a future all-star. Mega. Dylan Harper's been the takeaway. But no, it roots back to the Spurs. They, you know, how many great players go somewhere? First overall pick. Although, Allen Iverson, I love you. They were bad the first few years with AI. Where'd they go? It's hard to keep hitting. And the Spurs nailed Dylan Harper. He's 20. And he's looks like, I mean, are you kidding me? Wemby loves him. They're going to grow up together in this league. Hell, they're like damn near playing grown up. They are. And I just shake my head. I'm like, damn, the Spurs, good franchises doing good franchise stuff. That's how you capitalize off having a Wemby. Kareem had magic, and then they got him worthy. The Celtics got Mikhail and Parrish and DJ for Bird, right? It's a lot easier to be Magic Johnson when your first game in the NBA, your teammate is the best player in the league, Kareem. He didn't go to an expansion team. I mean, he went to the Lakers with the captain, Bird, Celtics, that type of thing. And I look at the Spurs and I'm like, man, they were able to get the gold mine in Wemby, and then they go Stephon Castle, and then Dylan Harper, and then the other moves that they've done. And I'm just like, wow, that's my biggest takeaway. Like, the Spurs really hit this thing, and they're going to be good for a long time. And why shouldn't they be? From R.C. Buford back in the day, they've always drafted well. They've hit. They took Manu Ginobili in the second round. Tony Parker, I think, was the last pick in the first round. Those guys are legends. Bruce Bowen was on the scrap heap. His number is retired there. Like, they know what they're doing. Hell, Sam Presti, where'd he come from? Yep. He was R.C. Buford's guy. Seattle hired him. They moved him to OKC. And now Sam Presti, for me, is probably on the Mount Rushmore of executives, or someday will be. He's not going anywhere. He was born in the late 70s. He's got like 20 years left, but he's certainly trending there. He's rebuilt that OKC team like three different times. He's good. But so are the Spurs. And what I thought, that Oklahoma City, with where they are in their journey, in that potential dynasty, the Spurs weren't ready yet. Wemby, 22. Dylan Harper, 20. I mean, they're kids still. They can't punch at that weight. This is a defending champion here, with a two-time league MVP winner in Chet Holmgren, and, hey, no J-Dub, and that's a big loss. But they always have the role players. They run 10 deep. Guys are just open. They defend. It's not so much the player. It's kind of how they play. It's the system. Although they do have really good players, too. That's why they toy around with the regular season. And I didn't put enough stock into the fact that, yeah, San Antonio was, what, 4-1 against them? That's real, but I just hate taking a bite out of the NBA regular season and lying that it tastes good, because it typically doesn't. In those games, I guarantee you Dylan Harper wasn't at the level he's at now. And Castle, I don't know either. Those guys are getting better every week. And it's not. Wemby is almost Wemby makes the game unfair. How many athletes do you say that about? Well, how good is he? Well, he makes the game unfair. Go watch Billy Madison play dodgeball against third graders. He's 22. And speaking of happy, learned how to putt. We'll do Sandler all morning. Speaking of that, Johnny Ballgame, 310-840-4910. All day. Roadhouse Dalton. Spurs Thunder. Where are you going?
2: I got Spurs in seven. I had Spurs in seven before the series started, and it's unfolded exactly how I thought it would. I thought Thunder would get game three like they did, and I thought the Spurs would win tonight. So I still got it in seven.
0: Yep. I think this definitely goes seven, and I see this like, you know, pick your poison on the classic game seven, where you knew these were the best two teams in the league. I go back to like that Sacramento Kings, LA Lakers, Shaq Kobe series for so many reasons. You know, that Shaq Kobe series against Portland that went seven games in 2000. Like a lot of those just 98, the Bulls and the Pacers, that Reggie Miller team that was really good. Larry Bird coaching. That was a great story. And that's why we fell in love with the NBA. Michael going against a team from Indiana, coached by Larry Bird, with Reggie Miller, one of like two or three guys that gave Michael more fits than anybody. Probably say John Starks, Reggie Miller, what, maybe Mitch Richmond? I mean, outside of The Last Dance, Drexler. If you actually look at the numbers, Drexler had a pretty good run against Jordan. But, yeah, I mean, Michael's the best. Nobody, I mean, but a couple guys played him tough. But yeah, I see that with OKC in San Antonio, Roadhouse. I think it's, and this is what the NBA's built on, man. You know, these type of series. Get in on this, 310-840-4910. Johnny Ballgame. It's Westwood One Sports, guys. Download the Westwood One Sports app.
3: Remember Deshaun Watson? He's been on IR the last 19 months. And now, the front runner to be the Browns starter. But Shedeur Sanders and Dylan Gabriel are coming for the job. As always, the quarterback carousel in Cleveland is one to watch. Westwood One Sports.
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7: 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Lows dip down to about 57 overnight under clear skies, south winds 5 to 10 miles an hour. A mix of clouds and sun Monday, slight chance for showers, highs level off around 85. Monday night, 60. Bright sunshine expected Tuesday with a high of 88. 86, chance for storms Wednesday. Right now, it's 57 degrees. I'm staff meteorologist Megan Mulford on The Zone.
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16: The

0: I saw a crazy stat that the Colorado Avalanche was 52-0 this season when leading by multiple goals. Don't they say like a two goal lead in hockey is never safe? 52-0. If you're a diehard Colorado Avalanche fan, dude, that's a tough one, man. Down 0-3. I mean, how big do you think Vegas, Montreal would be for Lord Stanley? I mean, Canada, it's crazy, but dude, I've been in Las Vegas several times, but when you walk around, you see like folks wearing Golden Knights gear versus folks wearing, say, Raiders gear. It's like 8 out of 10 are wearing Golden Knights gear over Raiders gear. Like, that is a hockey town in Vegas. If they get to the Cup Finals again, that would be a big time deal, I think. But 52-0, is Colorado good enough to win 4 in a row? I don't know what the odds are for the series, plus 8,000, you know. I don't know. $10. The only sport it happens in is hockey, outside of the one Boston Red Sox. But anyway, Johnny Ballgame here, hanging out, 310-840-4910. Appreciate you guys all the way till 6 a.m. Eastern. 52-0, and Vegas has that thing. That's, man, that's going to be a fun one. And I got a little nerdy game I wanted to play with you, and I do stupid stuff like this in my head. Like, if it would have been 365 days ago, and I would have, you know, come on here and I would have said, you know, the Super Bowl, it's going to be the Patriots and the Seahawks. That's going to be the Super Bowl. You know, Westwood One would fire me. You know, I get my ass kicked in sports circles I'm running in if I had that take. But it's what happened. And you can look, just go down every Super Bowl and look at where they were going into the season. In many cases, you love this league like I do, you remember where they were going into a season and how surprised you were. And that was a serious surprise last year with Seattle and New England. And I mean, they were good teams. I mean, New England was what? Were they 14-3? So was Seattle? And New England lost. I'm sorry. And both those teams lost week one. The Seahawks lost to the Niners when they were healthy week one. And the Patriots lost to the Raiders. And they were playing into the Super Bowl. They were both 0-1. That's why we love this league. And that's a great storyline. So I was thinking about this one. Like, create in your head, potentially, what would be, outside of your team making the Super Bowl, a killer storyline. Like, all the drama checks all the boxes. You know, I mean, think like the Harbaugh, although you could get that again now if the Chargers ever play the Giants. You'll get Harbaugh, too. But I came up with just a made-up storyline in my head. And before you say, that won't happen, I agree. But I also could go back 365 days ago and say Patriots, Seahawks. Catch my drift? It's like you could throw any teams in there. And it's the NFL. Who the heck knows? But the storyline I came up with that I think would be the juiciest outside of my team going, and again, I don't think it'll happen, but it would be the Pittsburgh Steelers against the Green Bay Packers. And it would be Aaron Rodgers and Mike McCarthy. It would be Aaron Rodgers' last game. He's already stated this is his final year. And it'd be Green Bay, Jordan Love, obviously LaFleur, and everything that comes with Title Town, being back in that situation. What's stopping them is McCarthy and Rodgers. It's a, like, remember when John Elway played against Dan Reeves with the Dirty Birds. The Super Bowl sucked. We should have got the Vikings that year. But that was a storyline. This one would be better because it's McCarthy and Rodgers now with the Steelers and the Packers. It won't happen. But again, you know, look who went to the Super Bowl last year. If you have a storyline that you think is way better than that, I would love to hear it. 310-840-4910. In the meantime, let's get back to the NBA playoffs. Knicks, Western Conference Finals. Are you now convinced San Antonio wins this thing, or is it OKC? Let's get to Israel. Israel in Atlanta. Israel, what's going on, man? Welcome to Westwood One Sports Night. What do you have for us, Israel?
1: Oh, Johnny Ballgame, man, thank you so much. You've been killing it all night. I've been listening to you, my brother. I've started following you, but I hate to disagree with you on your Jalen Brunson take, and hear me out, okay? Yeah. Jalen Brown led the Boston Celtics to the Eastern Conference Finals when Jalen Tatum was still in college. He's proven it over and over. And Anthony Edwards has led Minnesota to the back-to-back conference finals, so... Until Jalen Brunson, no matter how much I love that young brother, leads them to the finals, I can't put them in that on that level, my brother. That's all.
0: How about this? If you're doing a starting five, we're doing a starting five of only American-born players. Jalen Brunson's in the starting five, but you are right.
1: Yeah, I agree. Yep, he'd be my point, and I'd run the other two at wings. I agree with you, yes.
0: But you're right. I would say Anthony Edwards is a better player. I mean, God, I love Brunson, though. I hate using that term, or those terms, better player.
1: But think about what Brunson has done as a guy who's maybe, 6 feet, barely? He's proven he's better than Cat. He's proven he's
0: tough
1: the
0: kid,
1: man,
0: dude.
1: So I have no problem putting him in top five, any list you want, baby.
0: Yeah, okay. Good stuff. How's the ATL, man?
1: Let me tell you something right now, what we're going through. It's not a lot of hate, even on the local channels, man. And we understand what Alfie Sala has done. And we understand, I'm mixing up my GMs up. Forgive me, but we understand what they did. Totally surprised with this team. And the final third of the season, okay, we're talking about 32%. They went 20-6. And that is too big of a sample size to be a fluke. A lot of us are just looking forward to it. We didn't get the cheating envelope, you know, like Dallas did last year. So we have 8-23, but I believe we're going to do something with it. And I look at us as possibly even maybe a legit 4 seed next season. Possibly.
0: Yeah. Yeah, I like what's going on there in Atlanta. I mean, you gave the Knicks as tough a series as anybody so far. Thank you, Israel, in the ATL.
1: Yeah.
0: Seriously, yeah. I mean, the Hawks gave the Knicks the toughest run right now. I mean, I'm not saying the Knicks wouldn't have beat the Celtics. The Celtics couldn't beat the Sixers, dude. So they don't even deserve to have that hypothetical, if you ask me. That ain't the Knicks' fault, man. Say, Celtics, don't make your problems my problems. And then, hey, Detroit, they were a regular season team. We see that in the NBA. It was Cleveland last year. They were the 1 seed in the East last year. Cleveland was. They lost to the Pacers, the 4 seed. The exact same thing happened this year, dude. But the Pistons were the 1, and the Cavs eased back on the regular season a little bit. They were the 4 seed, ended up beating the Pistons. Hell, the Pistons probably should have lost in the first round to the 8 seed Magic. Like, I'm sorry, I didn't see that one coming. Little old lady on a motorized scooter, I didn't even see it coming. The Pistons didn't play well against the Magic. I should have had Cleveland beating Detroit. But I thought, oh, the Pistons will figure it out. It's a bad matchup. And they almost did. It was a 7-game series, right? But, yeah, that's not the Knicks' fault either. But I get it. You're saying, well, the Knicks, they played a 6 seed, then they played a 7 seed, now they're playing a 4 seed. And yeah, they've won 11 straight games. Duh, we're in the Rockies. Of course I'm wearing 2 pairs of gloves. Of course. should win those games. I don't know if that's the case. But I ask you, have you seen enough from the Knicks that you'll say, yeah, it's going to be an entertaining finals this year. I'm going to watch, and you know what? Yeah, I think the Knicks can deliver a punch or two. They might have somewhat of a shot. I'm going to watch. 310-840-4910. 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

0: Thursday and Saturday, the schedule for Spurs Thunder. It is, man. Tuesday, Thursday, Saturday. What's your why? Two-parter. Who wins the Western Conference Finals? But what's the rub? What's the difference? What's the why? What's the how come? Is it because OKC potentially gets two games at home? Is that the difference? Is it the fact that J-Dub won't potentially play? He's got a bad hammy. Those things don't just get better quick. It's the opposite, man. Those are nightmares. Ask Laker fan. Didn't you lose Magic and Byron Scott to hammies in the 1989 finals? Yeah, I'm a nerd. But yeah, it's a hammy. It's a thing. Is that why OKC's not going to be able to win this series? They're missing another all-star, a guy who can get them 25-plus. And although they do have a nice rotation, a wonderful squad, man, you still need all-stars to beat this Spurs team. Or is it the injuries on this Spurs team? Fox is limping. Now Harper's hurt. And they are young. What's your why? 310-840-4910 with your boy Johnny Ballgame. Will Dalton, I love how baseball fans and the culture of baseball comes up with certain rally cries, certain things that fans have and whatnot. So before we get to the calls, Dalton, I want to ask you, at what point do you think you're going to get tired of the tarps off movement throughout Major League Baseball? And if you are unfamiliar, next time you're on the phone, tarps off MLB, and you'll see it. But if you're any type of baseball fan, I would imagine you know what I'm talking about here. Fans gathering in one section of the stadium, potentially mostly in the outfield bleachers, taking their shirts off and just constantly waving them. Dalton, you're a former All-American baseball player. When are you going to get tired of this?
1: I don't think I'm going to get tired of it at all because, like, I'm just looking at some of these videos now on social media. These people, I mean, these sections of the stadium are big. Like,
0: dude,
1: big chunks,
0: thousands.
1: Chunks of the upper deck, man. And you know what? You know why I say that? Because, like, it gets boomers fired up a little bit. It gets, like, some of the old traditionalists fired up, like they don't want it. And so I want it more because of that. Because it brings energy to the game. It brings life to the stadium. It gets the people going. I'm for
0: yes,
1: it.
0: Yes, yes. Well said. Again, Roadhouse.
1: I'll get up in there and do it,
0: good
1: too.
0: Job. Good job checking in from Double Deuce Studios. Well done. I watch the Mariners nightly. That's my hometown team. And with baseball, you know, you don't necessarily watch the best teams play on a Wednesday night. You watch your team. It's a regional deal. And I watch other teams when they play my team, most cases. And they were doing the tarps off thing in Seattle, too. And they just got this mega crowd. And the last crowd I saw, I think it was last night. And I think that's the one you were talking about, Will. That, I mean, it was like several thousand people all with their shirts off. Baseball, like football, that would never happen. It's too serious. You know, your team's got to win and you're pissed off if they lose. And NBA, I don't know, like maybe, but yeah, that's just, it's perfect for baseball. I love it, guys. 310-840-4910. Let's get back to the calls. Let's go to Detroit. John in Detroit, you're next up on Westwood One. What you got, John?
2: Hey, how's it going, Johnny Ballgame? Good to hear from you, man. Hey, you were talking about Wembanyama being the best player on the planet at 22, and if there was ever a player that was. I seem to recall in, like, I don't know, 1980 or something like that, a guy by the name of Irvin Magic Johnson scored 42, 15, and 10 in the title game at 20 years old playing center. I think at 22, Magic Johnson was the best player on the planet, period. And, you know, when they talk about the best of all time,

0: and he gets brought up in the conversation, Johnny, but it's always Jordan. But I really think, I believe the greatest all-around player in the history of basketball is Magic Johnson. He's the only player in the history of the game that could play all five positions on the court and be a first ballot Hall of Famer at all five. Thanks for your time, brother. Bye.
1: Great call. Well done. Magic Johnson, I'm with you. I miss watching Magic operate. God, he was brilliant. And that's a wonderful suggestion. At 22 or 20 or 21, was Magic Johnson the best basketball player on the planet at that age? All I'll say this, at that time, you had Moses Malone that was unstoppable. Like 30 and 20, guys, against big-time competition. Moses Malone was winning MVPs then. Not Magic, but you're right, in the finals. What about the Doc Dak? Was Dr. J enough still at his apex when Magic Johnson was 22 years old? Was Doctor better? Was Moses better? A couple guys here and there. I'd throw in Walton, but by then the foot, it just wasn't a thing. And yeah, but that's a great comparison because I said that about Wemby. He's the best basketball player on the planet. I don't even see OKC pushback. Respect. And SGA's a legend. But he makes the game unfair in certain instances. He makes it unfair. Period. He does things that are unfair. You can't stop. And I guarantee if you put all the players in the NBA against the wall and you went old school picking teams, SGA's not the first pick. We all know who it is. And he's 22. Gosh, Magic's a good one. I can't say Michael. When Michael was 22, Larry Bird was winning MVPs. He was better at basketball than Michael at that age. The other one I was thinking of and I was Derrick Rose. But no, LeBron was in the league. Durant was in the league. Derrick Rose won a league MVP, and he was maybe on the way of being right with those guys, but I wouldn't say at that point Derrick Rose was the best basketball player on the planet. I would never put Derrick Rose ahead of LeBron, even though he won a league MVP. For me, like, you could have given LeBron and could have, would have, should have given him multiple MVPs. But the MVP vote is tricky sometimes, and it's always been like that, and that's fine. They did that to Jordan. They kept giving ring MVPs to the mailman and to Barkley, and those should have been Jordan MVPs, but that's fine. The NBA does that. 310-840-4910. The takeaways. The Spurs are way ahead of schedule with the roster. And I don't know if OKC saw this coming. Maybe they did in the regular season because I'm the idiot that didn't pay any mind to that. And maybe I should have. I don't with the regular season, and that's a me problem, I guess. But it was the others. That's the takeaway. Yes, Wemby's the key, and he'll go down if barring an injury, is the player of this era, taking the torch from LeBron, who took it from, I guess, Kobe, Shaq, Jordan, Magic, Bird, Moses, get Duncan in there, Doctor, all the guys who, you know, at one point, as they say, wore the championship belt. Akeem, when Jordan was playing baseball, Akeem was the best player on earth. There's only a few guys you can say the best player on the planet. Let's get to the Bronx. Where are we at, Carter, in the Bronx? I'll tell you, you're on Westwood One Sports Night. What you got, Carter?
2: Hey, Johnny, bing bong. How you doing, baby? Hey, I think this is the latest I've ever listened to the show. I'm out here delivering slop to the masses via Uber Eats. Just had a great order. $45. You don't get those every day. So I am fired up, Johnny Ballgame. Hey, listen, the reason I called in, though, you raised an interesting question about Victor, who's your mama? You know, I really wasn't necessarily a believer in Victor until this postseason, really. Unreal play, unreal talent. He just looked like he's like a giant just playing with children. And I'll tell you what's nuts. This past weekend, I was with my little nephews, and I was, you know, hanging out with family, doing the Memorial Day weekend thing. And my nephews, who aren't really even into basketball or sports, they're out there on the hoop, like, trying to dunk on each other, screaming, Wembanyama! And, like, my little nephew can barely talk. He said, Victor Wembanyama. It's hilarious. It's cute. But the influence that he has on the next generation, these kids are already taking up after him. I wish him the best. I think he's the next greatest thing. The why of how the Spurs are going to get to the finals or how they're going to get the victory is going to be Victor Wembanyama's connection to the MI6 and French Legionnaires taking out Shai Gilgeous-Alexander in his hotel room late at night before a game. I say that jokingly, kind of, because I don't think they're going to do it this year. I think he needs another year to really develop, and he needs to get that fire deep within his belly, in that 7'6" belly of his, and he's going to take the lead by storm next year. He needs a little bit more heartbreak. Thank you for taking my call. Carter has spoken.
1: Carter in the Bronx, appreciate you here on Westwood One. It kind of reminds me of the 1987 Eastern Conference Finals. The Bad Boys were better than the Celtics at that point, but they just weren't quite ready. And then that was the whole, Bird, there's a steal by Bird underneath the DJ. That moment in a pivotal game five, Boston was able to hold off the Bad Boys and get back to the finals. They never got back. The Bad Boys owned the East until Michael and Scotty came up. And it reminds me of that, like with this OKC team. I mean, as much as I love this OKC roster, 2-3 years from now, I think I like the Spurs roster better, because I think Dylan Harper might be a better number two than what SGA has had in J-Dub. We'll see. I'm certainly taking Wemby over Chet. So, I mean, the Spurs, it's not just it's not Vic and the Wembies. It's not Victor and the Wembos. It's not Vic and the Who's Your Wembies. No, the Spurs, it's the organization that has hit on a number of picks in a number of eras. And the really good organizations, they find ways to get back, right? I mean, the Spurs go away. Kawhi Leonard didn't want to carry it on. And I don't know if they would have, but it would have been a hell of a lot better. However, look where the Spurs are now. I mean, with this new three, Castle, Harper, Wemby, and then the pieces they have around it, the Bruce Bowens, if you will. It's going to be a hell of a ride. Tuesday, Thursday, Saturday. Appreciate all the calls. Keep them coming. 310-840-4910. Got you till 6 a.m. He's Roadhouse Dalton, son of a gun. I love it. Mondo Hernandez on the board. Westwood One Sports.
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0: Cure, Night and Day. There's DJ Mondo. And by the way, Roadhouse, I don't know if anybody's ever told you, you look kind of like Patrick Swayze. So all I want to do is recommend, I know you're still at the age where Halloween is really cool. You need to go this year as Patrick Swayze's character Dalton in Roadhouse. Really easy costume, just like cheesy, like 80s, like acid wash jeans, a tight black t-shirt and like some cowboy boots he was probably wearing. And I think boots. You got a pretty good costume.
1: I got boots.
0: Yeah, you got boots.
1: Done. I'm doing.
0: You guys, we're all over the place, and that's fine. That's cool. It's what we do late night, Sunday nights, because we got all this cool stuff to talk about. You know, we got a 2-2 Western Conference Finals, and we really don't know who's going to win. It's not like, oh, it's 2-2, and that one team's kind of lucky to be here. No way, man. I mean, these games have been, yeah, there's been a better team in every one of these games, and that better team has won. And my number one takeaway isn't holy Wemby, although there is holy Wemby. It's, wow, the teenager Dylan Harper, who's now 20, taking the step he's taken this playoffs, blew me away. He's still growing. He was a teenager a couple of months ago playing in this league. And Stephon Castle, we saw it in the NCAA tournament. Danny Hurley coached it, cultivated it. Mitch Johnson has it, and he's playing on a great team. And Castle, I think, is a guy who can be your third all-star potentially. That's my big takeaway. Like, the Spurs supporting cast was ready, is ready for this series. And I wasn't sure they would be. Oklahoma City's been around the block. This is a young NBA. They're not mega, mega, mega young. A lot of guys are in their prime. It's great. So wherever we're going to go, we're going to start in Santa Cruz. Some good stuff with Steven, I hope. Steven, appreciate you holding. Welcome to Westwood One, Steven. What you got, bud?
2: Game. Okay, let's start with... I'll do a quick one. Let's start with my Yankees. I want Paul Skenes on my Yankees. I want Skenes. Okay.
0: That would be your one guy. You could
2: just one guy. I don't see too much. I want to stay away from Shohei and all that. I just don't like the guys. You know, I'm a Titans fan, so give me Myles Garrett or give me DK Metcalf.
0: You could have DK. Yeah. And I don't think it would cost all that much, man. I think the Steelers would probably help pack his bags, man. You could probably get a conditional seventh rounder, all kind of kidding aside. But, okay, why? Yeah.
2: Okay, and then lastly, for my NBA, they play like I'm a 90s guy and all that. So NBA ball for my San Antonio Spurs, give me LaMelo Ball or give me the Joker.
0: Okay, there's another vote for Joker.
2: Yeah.
0: Steven, Joker. Santa Joker Cruz. Okay.
2: It's unstoppable, but just put on tape of LaMelo Ball, man. He is born, the way his dad raised him, he is born to play in the NBA. And he had it already in his head.
0: Yeah.
2: His head, he had it already. It's just putting that team together. Charlotte has been, how have they been for how many years? You know?
0: Forever. You're right. And yeah, maybe it's too much.
2: I would trade De'Aaron Fox for LaMelo right now.
0: Yeah, but the Spurs, I mean, Charlotte's not going to do that. No way.
2: Yeah,
0: Charlotte's not.
2: That.
0: Charlotte is laughing at you and hanging up.
2: Yeah.
0: Steven, NBA, thank you.
2: You know, Michael Jordan would want more than that.
0: Michael Jordan's not running the show anymore. Thank you for the call. Maybe that's a good thing. But, I mean, look, LaMelo's a nice player, but he doesn't, like, win playoff series. That's the ball I'm talking about. No pun intended. Win a series. Like, those are the badasses for me. And, you know, like, Jalen Brunson's a badass. He wins playoff series. I was trying to say, like, when you look at that size for that level of scorer. Remember those couple years where Isaiah Thomas in Boston, little Zeke, the Washington Husky? Remember when he just tore the league up and no one could stop him from scoring the basketball for 2 years? I look at him, obviously, for me, Allen Iverson and Isaiah Thomas are probably the best players that are 6 feet and under ever in this league. But those are some other good ones, too. And I'm not saying he's under 6 feet, but, you know, Brunson is not he doesn't use his size to win. He's creative. He's just a gamer, and Knicks fans are going to love that dude. I wanted to ask Knicks fan this. Winning one title with the Knicks, does that weigh more than multiple titles, say, if Judge could win with the Yankees or whatever with the Giants? Because the Knicks haven't won since 73, man. And there, at some point, there's going to be a guy who's going to come along and they're going to win a damn title. And if that guy is Jalen Brunson, then dude, like, what status is he in that town? Like, mega. Greg in Michigan, you're next up. Westwood One Sports Night. Greg, what do you have?
3: Johnny Ballgame, Mr. Positive, boom shakalaka. I got to tell you, you're spot on about Allen Iverson and Zeke as the best players under 6 feet. But I got to tell you, Victor came to play. He was Superman. He carried his team on his back. But I got to ask you, Johnny Ballgame, going forward, does this give the edge to the Knicks if this series goes 7 games?
0: No, it doesn't give them the edge. It gives them an edge, right? Like, I'm not going to put a capital T and a capital E on it. It's not the edge. Thank you for the call, Mr. Positive. But it is definitely an edge, I think. I mean, sometimes it's weird and a team has too much time off. But you know what? I mean, I don't think Knicks fans thinking this, but maybe if Cleveland can just pull one out on Memorial Day tomorrow and extend it a little bit so the Knicks at least go back to the Garden, win there, stay home. Maybe ultimately that would be better. I think we're assuming it's going to be a 7-game series in the West. And right now it's a total coin flip for me. I give Oklahoma City the edge. Had them the whole time. They shot 30% tonight, guys, 33%. The 2 games the Spurs have won this series, and you have to credit them, Oklahoma City played like garbage for them. Turnovers, couldn't hit a shot. I saw the same thing I saw game one. But, yeah, that's what the Spurs do to you, I guess, right? It's pretty hard to attack the basket with him down there. I mean, you see it. I mean, they'll drive the lane, and it's like they know they can't go up for a shot because they know it's going to get rejected. So it's like they have to look for plan B. Do you know what a beautiful thing that is to have a guy like Wemby on that, where he just eliminates so many potential shots you would have on a possession? We see it every game. Oklahoma City will have a guy, they'll run to the lane or they'll have a look and they're like, nope, I'm not even going to try to go up with this thing. I'm going to have to dribble baseline and like kick it out. Like, in the regular season, those are shots. But that's what happens when you have a Wemby, a Shaq, a Wilt, fill in the blank of legendary defensive centers, Dream, Dikembe. They alter the series defensively. And Oklahoma City can do that, too, and they have, and they will, and they are. 310-840-4910. The big takeaway for me, the supporting cast of San Antonio, way better than I thought they would perform. Way better. Good for them. They're ready. They don't need another year. No, they're ready to go right now and win a title in a month. And, you know, there's a really good chance they are, guys. Like, just think about that for a second. I want you to put that into your pipe. Grab your lighter. And I want you to, yep, the Spurs winning the title this year. Let that kind of sink in. Yeah. That absolutely is on the table. And I mean, you might say like, yeah, I picked them in the beginning. I didn't, man. And I've usually followed the NBA code of your first trip to the playoffs, dude, you run into something you've never experienced before. A veteran team that knows how to win a series. And at some point, the young, fun team, I remember Roadhouse's Hornets, you know, Lonzo Mourning, Larry Johnson, Kendall Gill, Muggsy Bogues, Del Curry, a really young, fun Hornets team. I remember they beat an old school Celtics team without Bird in the 93 first round of the playoffs. But after that second round, they were spent. They weren't going to get any further. And I thought that this year, the Spurs were going to have that happen to them in this series against OKC. And dude, that's not happening to them. Oklahoma City, what, they're on a plane right now thinking, oh, man. Got to shoot better than 33%, but yeah, that's what the Spurs are doing. It's to the point now where the Spurs are so good defensively inside. If you're not going to shoot a decent percentage downtown, good luck, man. But that's my takeaway and just furthering it. All North American four major sports leagues. If everybody was a free agent, like what NFL player would make the most money? NBA. Hockey. Baseball. I mean, if you could have any athlete in North American professional sports to join your favorite team, you only get to pick one sport, though. I mean, if you're an NBA fan, Wemby's 22. That's where I would go. Over a quarterback, maybe Shohei, but he's like 30. That scares me, man. I want somebody young. If this would happen. But yeah, I think Wemby could be the first billion-dollar athlete. Yeah, 15 years, $1 billion. They told me in broadcasting school never do math on the radio, so I won't. But yeah, that'd be a historic amount of money. Hey, Cleveland, Theo in Cleveland. Hope you're still tuned in. Theo, you got the line on Westwood One Sports. What you got?
4: Hello, first-time caller, long-time listener. I just want to say if I could add one player, I'd take my Cleveland Guardians to take Tarik Skubal just because I don't really like Detroit.
0: Cleveland people hate Detroit and vice versa, right? Like, that's real.
4: Yeah, and we just swept in four-game series. But, like, if I get Tarik Skubal on top of their rotation there with Messick and Ivy and Williams, that'd be nice.
0: Okay, he's got a couple of mentions. Thanks for the call, Theo. So he wouldn't take Wemby on the Cavs because I'm assuming Theo, the Cleveland guy, is a Cavs fan. He'd rather bring Skubal to the Guardians. God, I love sports fans, man. We're the cheesiest, man. We're the greasiest. We're the sleaziest. We're the grimiest. Like, what? I mean, okay. I mean, would you consider, you know, on your list, Roadhouse, Yankee fan? I mean, would that be number two? Or what about Connor McDavid joining the Carolina Hurricanes?
5: Connor McDavid would be up there. I mean, the Canes are already a Stanley Cup favorite, but if you get Connor McDavid, we're talking. Separates
0: like,
5: everything.
0: I think he would. He would shift the balance of the league, and we see that sometimes. And obviously, this would be one of those things, too. The reason I thought about this was, like, trying to gauge Wemby's value. Like, he might be the most valuable North American professional athlete in the four majors right now for his age and everything else I'm figuring in when I watch him. He has the unfair factor. Sometimes you watch Victor Wembanyama play three or four times a game, you'll say, damn, that's just like unfair. There's no way you can stop that. That must have been what they said about Wilt when they first saw Wilt. I wasn't around, but I bet it was stuff like that. Bo Jackson stuff. unfair. And I see that with Wemby. I don't say that about other players in the NBA. I don't say that about SGA. And he's a legend. He doesn't make the game unfair. Wemby does. And you can find other athletes, not a lot ever, that made the game unfair. Like Steph Curry. He extended the geometry of basketball. He himself, okay, pushed back the three-point line just overall in the sport at every level. Go to a high school game. You see dudes taking threes a foot behind the line. Steph Curry created his own three-point line. He changed the dynamics of the game. You had to go further out on the floor to defend him, which opens a ton of stuff up. And look what the Warriors were doing. Wide open shots, backdoor cuts. Like, it was a fun offense because Steph extends the geometry, makes the court bigger. That type of stuff. And I see that with Wemby just physically. It looks like I'm getting my ass kicked by my brother in our Nerf hoop attached onto our bedroom door. And I'm just getting dunked on. Like, there's no chance. Like, Nerf hoops. I see that with Wemby. 310-840-4910. Get in on this. I'm Johnny Ballgame. We'll be right back. Download the Westwood One Sports app.
6: New York, it's your time. The Knicks have a 3-0 stranglehold on the Cavs and are just one game away from the NBA Finals for the first time this century. Westwood One Sports.
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10: Here's your 96.7 FM, 1670 AM, The Zone weatherology forecast. Lows level off around 57 overnight under partly cloudy skies. Southwest winds 5 to 10 miles an hour. Highs around 83 Monday. Lows around 61 Monday night. Clear skies. Temps well above average Tuesday and Wednesday, with highs from the mid-80s to the upper 80s. Chance for storms Wednesday. Right now, 57. I'm staff meteorologist Megan Mulford on The Zone.
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1: Yo, put your number on this paper, cause I would love to date you. Holla at you when I come off talk.
2: Yeah. Wemby's point total tonight was 26.5. He finished with 33, and he only played 31 minutes because it was a blowout. Tough to look at the box score and have a lot of takeaways in a blowout like this, but it was the biggest game of his life. It was. He can't go down 3-1 against that team, and he knows it. Dude, I hope you guys were over that as well. Roadhouse, especially you over there. I hope you roundhoused that sucker today. 26.5 for Wemby. Did you see that line, Rhodey?
3: I did see that line. It's just incredible, dude. Incredible.
2: Oh, 26. I was like, what? Okay. I mean, not that I win very often, but that was a nice little play tonight. I might add, Spurs Tuesday, Thursday, Saturday, this series, by the way. Not going to make you wait. They're not even taking a day in between for the travel. I like it, man. Tuesday, Thursday, Saturday, all on Peacock, and you'll get the best analysis, obviously, if you keep listening to Westwood One. 310-840-4910. One of my favorite cities is San Francisco. Barrett is on the line in San Francisco right now. Barrett, you're on Westwood One. Where do you want to add to this? Go for it,
4: hey,
2: bud.
4: Johnny, how are you tonight?
2: Excellent.
4: Good. Now, you know, knowing I'm in San Francisco, you might think this is a little regionally biased, but think about this. I would take Macklin Celebrini. He hasn't even turned 20 yet, and his NHL numbers so far, the only comparables are Crosby and Gretzky, not McDavid. And he was the leading scorer in the Olympics. So if I were, that's who I would take today, for example, in hockey. Absolutely.
2: And you take him on the Sharks?
4: Oh, we're so happy, so glad to have him. This is the guy who could finally make it happen after 35 years. Give him a couple more seasons. They're building the right guys around him. He's going to be the captain.
2: Okay. Yeah, that's fair, too. I'm with you, though, on one thing, Barrett. I want this player in this fantasy, I want him to be in their early 20s because I want to have the hopes and the prospects that, wow, this guy could be, I'll just use an example, like a Dan Marino. I can have him from 83 to 99 in every single Sunday for the next 17 years. I can go in on Sunday morning and say, if he plays well, I think we're going to win. You know, even though you won't, even though he didn't, every single Sunday you're just like, haga laga, we got him. And no question, Wemby's going to be one of those guys. And
4: Think about this, Johnny. He played all 81 games this year. He played every game. And the guy plays 200 feet. He turns 20 next month.
2: Think about this, too. Thanks for the call, Barrett. And, I mean, there was like 100 players in the NHL that played every game this season, all 82. And there was like, I think, 9 or 10 in the NBA that did it. Something about hockey there. Like, those dudes play the full 82. 310-840-4910. If I say right now, there's only three quarterbacks that would keep me up in the middle of the night, just as a fan, and my team has to play this team, say in a playoff game or a big game, whatever, and I'm laying there in bed at night thinking, dang, man, if this guy takes this game over, they're going to win. Patrick Mahomes, Joe Burrow, Josh Allen. Who else needs to be in that group where I'm an idiot here, not putting another player in there? Mahomes, Burrow, and Allen. If they have a great game, I'm going to lose. Think about that. We'll get to that a little later. Worrisome quarterbacks. Because there's some quarterbacks, I love it. They're great, but they don't worry me. So we'll get to some of this stuff. Mike in Toronto, you're on Westwood One. You want to talk what? SGA Toronto. Oh, a Canadian talking about SGA. This is going to be lovely. Mike, what you got? Okay, let's get to Trent. Trent, you're in Boise, Idaho. I know a little bit about that town. Beautiful. Trent, where you want to go tonight?
5: Hey, man. Am I on?
2: Yes, sir, Trent. You are on live national radio right now, bro. What do you got?
5: Well, this is actually Mike from Toronto, so.
2: Go for it, dude. Bring it.
5: All right. Here we go. So SGA in the conference finals right now. Toronto boy. I'd give up the entire Raptors bench, entire draft picks for the next 5, 6, 7 years to have a homegrown boy. Yeah, we got RJ Barrett and love him to death, but SGA is a difference maker. And in a fantasy world, this is the guy that's going to make the difference for that team. So you talk about players that, you know, are never, ever going to be moved. Well, in a fantasy world, this guy's going to make the difference. Let's bring him back to Toronto. Go Raps.
2: Dude, I'd never put that together. So you're speaking as a big Toronto Canadian sports fan. You like your American sports too, obviously. You would think that if the Raptors could get that mega Canadian star, it would be a really big, I mean, it would mean a lot more is what you're saying. I think I'll buy that.
5: Yeah, for sure, man. Like, honestly, playoff team this year, you put a guy in that perspective into this team, you put a guy like SGA onto this team, this is a, you know, multi-year championship team. Again, I'm also a realist, and this is a fantasy world, but yeah, we love to see it happen in a fantasy world. All right, love the show, guys. Thanks for having me on.
2: There you go, Mike in Toronto. Do you want to get to good old Boise, Idaho? How about the City of Trees in Trent? Trent, you talking some hockey?
6: Yes, sir. I just wanted to get your thoughts on that game today. And I mean, Vegas got 5 goals in a row. Do you think there's any world where Colorado comes back from 3-0, even as the President's Cup trophy winners? Do you think they could come back or no?
2: Colorado's so weird. Trent, thank you for the call. They're just like a regular season team, and I'm not an aficionado of hockey. I kind of follow the playoffs because I do this for a living and I pay attention, but feels like Colorado always has a lot of hope, and here we're going to go. And I know they've won cups, good for them, and Denver's a cool-ass hockey town. I love Denver, but it feels like they're like a regular season team, and Vegas is just the opposite. Dude, how about this, Roadhouse? How about betting on the Vegas Golden Knights to win in regulation when they were down 3-0? You got plus like 790. And when you put like just 10 bucks on that, Roadhouse, nice little 80 bucks comes in handy, Roadie.
3: Did you get in on that? Did you partake?
2: I did.
3: Yeah.
2: I did. I did, man.
3: Love that.
2: I did. I just thought we were going to have 10 bucks. What the hell?
3: I took the over 7.5. I did that. So I got some value out of that.
2: Nice. Nice. Yeah. No, I mean, the only sport that we've seen it outside of what, that Red Sox series is hockey, where teams came back down from 0-3. But no, I mean, Vegas isn't going to do this. Vegas isn't going to puke this away. I mean, what's their record now with Torts? Like, what, 23-5? It's insane. Since Tortorella gets behind the bench, they are, and I don't even think it's close, the best record in hockey. And look what they're doing now. They're up 3-0 over Colorado. Like, I've talked to Vegas fans, and they're like, dude, we're not going to win this series. They all said that before. I'm like, Colorado's really good. They're up 3-0. Is Vegas going to hoist Lord Stanley again? Roadhouse, hockey geek, what type of number, what's the dream Stanley Cup finals? Vegas versus Montreal would probably sizzle, wouldn't it?
3: I mean, you're asking the wrong guy here because I'm a Hurricanes guy. So, I thought Canes Avalanche would sizzle, but with how Vegas is playing, I think Canes Vegas might sizzle. Honestly, I don't think you could go wrong with either team out west, but right now Vegas is just cooking.
2: Yeah. It's up 3-0. I'm down 3-0. And they win 5-3. I think that was the final. They're another empty net or whatever. Let's get to Pittsburgh. How about a little Steel City action on this? Simon in Pittsburgh on Westwood One, just how we like it. Simon, bring it.
7: Hey, so I wanted to weigh in on your question about if you could take the most impactful player in the sport. I know you're talking about Wemby in the NBA. Which sport would you prefer to have that player on? I think the answer has to be either basketball or hockey, just as a matter of pure mathematics. You have five people on the court at any given time. The amount, the potential for one player to have an impact is magnified, and the potential of that player to elevate the play of everyone around them is exponentially greater. And as much as I love, having Paul Skeens here in Pittsburgh, I think the answer is there as to why you wouldn't take an Otani or somebody like that, because the impact that they can have is diminished. There's so many moving parts. A pitcher like Paul Skeens, I hope we get to see him in a playoff series this year in Pittsburgh, looking like it might happen, but he can pitch twice in a 7-game series, maybe more than that if he goes like Yamamoto did in the World Series last year and comes out in Game 7. But that's my take ultimately. And, coming from a great sports town like Pittsburgh, I think of people like Mario Lemieux, who are capable of having such a huge impact on a team, just elevating a franchise to the next level. So maybe you get that billion-dollar contract in the NBA first. I don't think it'll happen in hockey. It's a pure matter of market dynamics, but that's my take there.
2: For sure. Good stuff. There's Simon in Pittsburgh with a hell of a take. I like that. Basketball, hockey, there's five players on the ice court, same time, the mathematics, sure. And you look in basketball, historically, the best player of the era always ends up winning a title, usually multiples, because they end up getting the help they need. Michael gets Scotty, Horace Grant, then Rodman, and a number of other very valuable pieces. Kukoc, Ron Harper, Paxson, Kerr, both of those dynasties that Michael had. You need good players. And that's my biggest takeaway. The Spurs found Wemby, really good talent around him. Those guys are going to be all-stars. All-stars, man. Dylan Harper might be one of the best guards in the league in 3 years. He's 20. How about Alabama? Chance in Alabama now on Westwood One Sports Night. Chancey, what you got?
8: Yes, sir. Now let me make sure I got the question right. If you can add any player to any team, just one player, you can. Who would it be, right? That's the question? So
2: yeah, who's – yeah, yeah.
8: Does it have to be an active player? Can it be a player from the past?
2: Active player, Chanceys.
8: Active player. All right. I'm a Bills fan and a Sabres fan. Those are my two favorite sports, first football, then hockey. So I'm torn, but I'm going to have to go hockey. And I'm a Sabres fan. Give me Connor McDavid. I almost went with the Bills, adding Jamar Chase or Miles Garrett. But no, I think Connor McDavid puts the Sabres over the edge. They're knocking on the door as it is. They're young, and that would just put them over the edge. So I think Josh Allen's going to win one without one of those great players. I think he's damn close. But give me Connor McDavid, man. I think that would put us over the edge. I mean, but if I would have went with Buffalo or the Bills, hey, Jamar Chase, I think that puts us over the edge too. So it's a win-win either way. I'd take either one.
2: That's scary. Yeah, Chance, great call. Appreciate the call. Well done. That would be scary. That's the exercise. It came from who's the most marketable, most valuable, worth the most of any athlete in American pro sports. And I'm looking at Wemby at 22, what he's doing now. If you could get Wemby on your team, say you love an NFL, NBA, Major League Baseball, and NHL team, you have four teams that you love. and you could take one player in any of those sports and put them on one of your teams, who's that guy for you? I'm having a hard time with anybody other than Wemby right now. 310-840-4910. We're going to keep it coming. We got Roadhouse Dalton producing. We got Mondo Hernandez running the board. This is Westwood One Sports Night. I'm Johnny Ballgame. That's at Ballgame underscore KTIK on X. That's at Johnny Ballgame KTIK on the gram. Give me a quick one. 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
0: Tomorrow, it's the NCAA Division I Men's Lacrosse National Championship. Number one, Princeton. Number two, Notre Dame. Tomorrow, 1 o'clock Eastern. 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
1: Sports fans, we're so creative, aren't we? Like the hypothetical worlds that we go to in sports. You know, Roadhouse, I know we all do it. And I'll tell you this, Roadhouse, I'm older than you. When you get to be my age as well, like, you're still going to do it, man. And it's you know, you're a sports fan. You're not just a former All-American baseball player, Will Dalton, producer. You're going to be a sports fan forever, and we're going to play silly games like this, hopefully on the radio with us for a long time, Will.
2: Yeah, and maybe sometime in that stretch, the Charlotte Hornets will win me something. Maybe, just maybe. You know, we'll see. LaMelo Ball, maybe it'll work out.
1: we'll see. I mean, best of luck there, man. I think you got a better shot with the Hurricanes or the Panthers. Yeah. But this exercise that we've kind of been doing, and it wasn't even kind of the point. I was basically just trying to think who was the most valuable, marketable athlete in North American sports. Like, if you could add one player to one of your four favorite teams to have the ultimate success, who would you pick? Because that told me that person is then the most valuable. If you're going to pick him in any sport. So I haven't even played. I'm doing this exercise. I'm from Seattle. So let me just say this, because I'm a Wemby guy, but I don't have an NBA team anymore, man. I didn't go with them to Oklahoma, and I don't know any Sonics fan that did. But that's okay. That's 15 years ago. All well and good. Good for you guys. You support the hell out of them. Just get Seattle a stinking team back. But, so I can't play this exercise. I don't have an NBA team. The Seattle Kraken, I don't care yet. They haven't done anything to me. They haven't broke my heart enough to where I would say we need McJesus. They just haven't.

0: So that leaves me my Seattle Mariners. I would go Shohei. I would throw Shohei not only with that rotation, what it already is, get Ohtani into the mix here and there, and then obviously his bat in the middle of that lineup. I think you put Ohtani in just about any lineup in baseball, and it's not going to suck. But it is baseball. Your best player only gets to hit one out of every nine times. Nine times, that's it. Your worst player is going to get as many shots as your best player in many cases. So that leaves me with my beloved Seattle Seahawks. So I guess the dark side defense, yeah. I need you guys to make some room. Myles Garrett's coming to the Seahawks on that defense. Roadhouse. I don't think playing this.
1: You got the scoop?
0: Playing this exercise, just a hypothetical, I could take any player on any team in any sport that I root for, and I have to exclude the NBA because I don't have a team anymore. Yeah, and I would probably go to my Seahawks, and I don't think I would go offense. I mean, maybe I would go running back. I don't know. But I mean, it's interesting with football, too, because the defensive player only plays half of the game. Same with offense. But, yeah, fun little exercise to do. Haven't touched on this much. Not really sure where to go. And I would imagine, Roadhouse, you're a much bigger NASCAR fan or race car fan than I am. I mean, we grew up on different coasts. You were in the Carolinas. I was in the Pacific Northwest. You are much more in tune, no pun intended, with NASCAR than I was out in the Northwest. But Kyle Busch in the tragedy, and I just want to tip the cap to the racing world. How NASCAR handled that today? You know, I mean, you had people just waterworks, man, just tears, and rightfully so. I mean, that's one of the like Mount Rushmore active players in any sport. I don't want to like kill people, but you catch the drift. You know, no pun intended. Kyle Busch passing is the equivalent of take a top 1, 2, 3, 4 player in their sport and put that in there. Tragically. So sad. And, man, you don't even have to be a NASCAR fan to appreciate Kyle Busch. He was a badass. And, you know, Marty Smith and Ryan McGee over at the Four Letter Network, I think they do a tremendous job covering NASCAR. I've been fortunate to be able to interview Marty Smith on a show that I work on weekdays, and he's terrific. He's as cool as you think he would be. But Ryan McGee, the ESPN NASCAR insider and host with Marty and McGee, he did a SportsCenter hit on Friday. And this is still when they didn't have all the information, but Ryan McGee here shares a personal story he had with Kyle Busch, and they bonded over a particular movie. Here's Ryan McGee on Friday. Roll the clip, Mondo.
2: The movie Days of Thunder. You know, you mentioned the nickname Rowdy. That nickname came from Rowdy Byrne, you know, played by Michael Rooker, the bad guy in the movie. And he loved that nickname to the point that he had race cars that were painted black with the number 51 on it, because that's what Rowdy Byrne ran in the movie. And he used to come home from elementary school in Las Vegas and watch Days of Thunder on VHS with his grandmother every day after school. Have a snack, watch Days of Thunder. He loves racing. He loved everything about it. And that included the movies. That included everything. And
0: there again, there's Ryan McGee. And I connected to that, too, because I think Days of Thunder is my favorite race car movie. I watched it 2 nights ago after I saw that hit on SportsCenter. I went home on Friday night and watched Days of Thunder for the 97th time. And I love it. Robert Duvall, Randy Quaid, Tom Cruise, Michael Rooker. And I was thinking, hell yeah. I remember the movie theater in the summer seeing Days of Thunder for the first time. I think it's kind of one of those slip through the cracks movies. And I know I'm putting a lot of stuff in your head, but you're sports fans. Are you with Kyle Busch on that? The great Kyle Busch, rest in peace, the legendary Kyle Busch, who loved the movie Days of Thunder and his favorite car racing movie, Days of Thunder. I'm trying to think what else, and there's a lot of them. You want to talk like cool movie genres? Because we love sports movies. Don't get me wrong, most of them suck, but we've seen them 100 times. What, Necessary Roughness? Scott Bakula playing the role of Paul Blake. I've seen it 100 times too. They suck, but we love them. There's a lot of auto racing movies that don't suck. They're good. There's good storytelling around that sport. And Roadhouse, I think I assumed correctly that you're much more in tune with the NASCAR community than certainly I am. And I would really hope over there that spoke to you a little bit, that Ryan McGee clip there on Kyle Busch, and that you've seen Days of Thunder, please.
1: Oh, I love Days of Thunder. I love Days of Thunder. Robert Duvall, he's the man. No, it is. It's racing country around here where I'm at. I mean, I'm an hour-ish away from Charlotte, where the Coke 600 was tonight. And, I mean, yeah. It's people are feeling stuff around here because that's what Kyle Busch did. He made you feel something, whether you loved him or whether you hated him. There wasn't an in between, and we haven't really seen somebody like that since Dale. We really haven't.
0: Well said. Well put. Yeah. Wow. So are you Days of Thunder your go to race car driving race car movie?
1: I'm trying to think of what some of the others are. I mean, I don't have any off the top of my head right now, but okay.
0: Ford versus Ferrari was very popular. Talladega Nights with Will Ferrell, Ricky Bobby. Yeah.
1: That one's my favorite.
0: Gran Turismo was okay. F1 with Brad Pitt's kind of the new one. Cars, a speed racer. I mean, there's a lot of them, but yeah, I mean, Days of Thunder for me, that's my go-to. That still holds up for me. And I wanted to ask everybody else tuned in too, and, you know, kind of in honor, if we want to go here to the great Kyle Busch, you know, that was his favorite movie for race car. What is yours? 310-840-4910. So that's kind of what we're doing. Some good stuff. Well, not a lot of, hopefully not putting too much on your plate there. Because we're going all night till 6 a.m. on your Memorial Day. I'm Johnny Ballgame. There's a line. Call it 310-840-4910. Myself, Roadhouse, Mondo. We'll be right back. 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
12: New York Knicks continue to stay red hot. They secured their ninth straight postseason victory last night in a 109-93 blowout over the Cleveland Cavaliers. Fueled by an 18-0 third quarter surge, Josh Hart's playoff career high 26 points, and Jalen Brunson's double-double, the Knicks took a commanding 2-2 lead in the Eastern Conference Finals. I'm Maddie Bates.
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1: Are you convinced not only that this is a dope beat, but no, for real, are you convinced that the finals are going to kick ass this year? Have the Knicks at least sold you on that? I think they probably have, right? I think you're not thinking maybe what you thought a week ago, thinking, okay, easily, whoever comes out of the West, you know, it's like the Super Bowl, the NFL, the NFC this year. You were like, okay, if it's L.A., San Francisco, Seattle, whoever ends up coming out of the NFC, they're going to be able to win the Super Bowl. But I don't know if you were saying that at the time, because you weren't really putting the Patriots into the Super Bowl. You weren't having Drake May beat Josh Allen in a playoff game. No. You weren't having Bo Nix beat Josh Allen in a playoff game. Just hypotheticals. But yeah. 310-840-4910, Johnny Ball game here on Westwood One Sports Night. I think it's going to be a good finals. I think I'm full well on ready for this one. Yep. And I think the NBA, you're going to be up and you're going to be able to knock this thing so far out of the park, that ball might not even land. I mean, I'm just trying to think right now, and I would imagine that the Wemby factor would be a bigger draw than Oklahoma City versus the New York Knicks in the finals. Although, I mean, I don't want to take anything away watching Oklahoma City. That's NBA art, the way they've been able to put that thing together and the way they play and the way they defend you, the way they run, the way SGA operates, and they just kind of manipulate the officials in many cases and they frustrate you. But yeah, and I think they would probably win the finals. I still think they're going to beat the Spurs, guys. I got OKC in seven games, but I am not confident there. I think it's a coin flip. And matter of fact, if you get San Antonio on the plus whatever, that's probably the bet you take. Throw $50 on the Spurs to win the series. God, I think it's a coin flip. I do. But I'm just trying to think of the NBA and the factor if it was Wemby versus the Knicks. And forget the 1999, but that would be everywhere too. Tim Duncan's first title was against the Knicks. Wemby's first title will be against the Knicks. I mean, yeah. But, I mean, that's where the NBA's at its best, when the storytelling is there. Because that league used to have the great storytelling. The Jordan era, Bird Magic, Bad Boys, you can check Kobe it anywhere you want to go. Beautiful stories in the NBA. And honestly, the last 5-7 years outside of LeBron and the Dubs and the whole regular season movement of what we have with the load management and everything else they're throwing in, just the tanking especially, just don't really, the NBA doesn't do a good enough job for me to make me interested in its regular season outside of what I do in sports radio and whatnot. But that's not going to be the case, especially if it's, in my opinion, Wemby versus the Knicks. The organ in the garden, Wemby, doing things that are just unfair on a basketball court where everybody, even grown old-ass men who've done nothing but watch basketball for the last 60 years, they watch this dude play, their jaw drops, they look at each other and say, holy shnikes, man. Doesn't matter how long you've been watching. There might be guys listening, you remember seeing a young Wilt. Do you get those vibes with Wemby? I would think you do. But also, you know, look at the average height and weight of an NBA player when Wilt played. Look at the average height and weight of an NBA player right now. I mean, Wemby is doing it against much bigger, stronger, faster, in many cases, better, deeper competition. But I would imagine if you saw that, it's what it is. And NBA Finals? 310-840-4910. You convinced you're getting a good finals? I am. I think the Knicks are going to be game. I think they can win games. They're tough. I know the East is cheesy McGillicuddy. It is, guys. Let's not try to say, well, the Knicks have done all this stuff to prevent. You haven't lost since C.J. McCollum took over that game for the Hawks. And that's what C.J. McCollum does in the playoffs. Very underrated, great playoff performer, C.J. McCollum. But I don't think the Knicks have lost since that game, right? Philly completely fell apart. Sure, the Knicks deserve responsibility for that, but I don't know how much. And great for Cleveland, but I'm sorry, in the Eastern Conference, the number one seed needs to stop losing in the semifinals. 2 years in a row, the one seed in the East didn't make the conference finals. And the Knicks are full, well, ready, willing, and able to say, okay, bring it. And they have against Cleveland. Good for them. But I think we're going to get a good finals. And I wasn't saying that a week ago. I was saying the finals are going to kind of suck for the NBA. You're going to see a dynasty just continue. Like the 0-1 Shaq and Kobe Lakers. They went, 15-1 in the playoffs? Just murder-faced everybody? But that's not happening. And it's not happening because Stephon Castle and Dylan Harper are badasses. And San Antonio deserves a ton of credit because they hit big time on those picks. And yeah, they were good picks. They were early picks. San Antonio was tanking. Yes. Like 32% of the teams do. San Antonio nailed the tankage. They get Wemby, and that was, we all knew that. We all saw that. I don't think I knew it would be like this, though. I didn't think it would be this quick and this unfair sometimes. I didn't. But yeah, they get Wemby with the first overall pick. Good for them. That's what you would have done. He's one of those players. But I don't know if Dylan Harper and Stephon Castle were like easy peasies there either. And those picks look genius right now, in my opinion. They're genius. That's been the difference. It's not Wemby versus OKC. We all thought it was gonna be that. Roadhouse, didn't you? Roadhouse, were you convinced that Dylan Harper would play at an elite all-star level and Stephon Castle and the other? They had the sixth man of the year, for crying out loud. They got De'Aaron Fox, who's a very good player in this league, but it's absolutely not Wemby versus OKC.
2: No, I thought the Spurs had an incredible regular season, and I thought this playoffs was going to be kind of the playoff where they established themselves, and they've done that.
1: Yeah, like they take that step. Like, and if they would have lost to OKC in this series in five games, everybody still would have looked at the Spurs and probably would have said, I'm sure Vegas would have had them as the one or two team to win the championship next year. And as long as Wemby is healthy, probably just going to pencil that in every year. But they got Stephon Castle with the fourth overall pick. It's a massive hit. That guy's a stud. He's a great number three. He'll get you about 17. He'll take and make. You know, I know his threes wasn't what people wanted it to be. But I still love Steph Castle shooting threes if I'm a Spurs fan, even though maybe the percentage doesn't reflect it. But Dylan Harper's the true hit. You know, he was a teenager when they drafted him. He was a teenager most of this season, and he's playing like in as many cases, guys, where he's like the second best player on the floor. He's been that in multiple games during the playoffs, in the Minnesota series, in the Portland series. I mean, game one, he was the difference. I know Wemby is amazing, but game one, Dylan Harper had 24 points, 11 rebounds, 6 assists, and 7 steals, man. He turned 20 March 2nd. He had that NBA game in a game one of the Western Conference Finals against a team that a lot of us, me, were kind of putting the dynasty conversation with loosely and confidently. And then all of a sudden this teenager shows up throughout the playoffs and takes his game to an all-star level. Kind of reminds me of, you know, Joker and Jamal Murray. All of a sudden Jamal Murray became a badass. And that's when Joker was winning MVP, when he needed help. And then Porter and the Nuggets did a good job of being able to find 3-and-D guys around Joker. And that's been a good team. So will the Spurs. Because Dylan Harper, and I know he's even battling injuries. Like, so hopefully he's healthy. If he's not, that's a huge, huge benefit for OKC because they're J-Dub's out. Dude, hamstrings are, that's scary, man. You don't want to mess with a hammy, Roadhouse. Those don't just heal. You don't just wrap those up. And Jalen Williams is their third best player, Oklahoma City, and they might have the best trio of players in the league with SGA, Chet, and J-Dub. Like that's their trio. Their trio, whatever I'll call it. And they don't have him. And I don't think he's coming back. Hamstrings are not something you can mess with. You just can't play. And they need other guys to step up, and sometimes they will. Tonight, they didn't. And what do they say? Well, the role players don't play as well on the road. Okay, that held true tonight. But that was my biggest takeaway, and I've been saying it a million times tonight. Johnny Ballgame on Westwood One. It's not Wemby versus OKC. That's where I missed on this completely. Because the Spurs have done a fabulous job of building that roster, and they have really good players, too. And that's why if things stay healthy and whatnot, this series, these two teams, man, I mean, is this like a Lakers versus Celtics thing, but they're in the same conference? They play 5 regular season times a year? Magic and Bird only played twice. Like, we should have got way more Magic versus Bird. We got 3 finals, and then we got 2 regular season games a year and whatever. It's too bad we didn't get more of that. But we could get a lot more of the Spurs versus the Thunder, not Wemby versus the Thunder, because Dylan Harper can take over a game. Stephon Castle's a wonderful number 3. De'Aaron Fox is good. 6th man of the year. They have, I mean, just, yeah. I still think OKC, but I think it's 7, and I think it's a nail-biter 7, man. Like the ultimate NBA story to tell. A classic. 2 teams absolutely worthy of winning the series. When I'm watching a series and I don't really have a lot invested in it, I know it's a good series when I feel sorry for the team that lost. Like, damn it, you did everything the winning team did. The ball just didn't bounce your way. You back-rimmed it. Patrick Ewing driving down the lane in 95, back-rimmed that layup. Sorry, Knicks fans. But yeah, I think that's what this series is going to give us. Why wouldn't it? OKC has to find a way to win game 5. Who knows? I don't think Jalen Williams is playing. So, okay, they'll play better, you'd think, at home. But, dude, Wemby, Harper, this Spurs team, they just keep coming. They just keep shot making. Really good. And Wemby does 3 or 4 unfair things a game where you just, there's no possible way you can defend it. To the point where it's kind of unfair. That's why he's, for me, the next person on the NBA evolution chart to the right of LeBron James. LeBron was to the right of Shaq. you know, but started with probably George Mikan, went to Russell, Wilt, the evolution chart, Wemby. 310-840-4910. I'm Johnny Ballgame. Let's get to Dallas. Tony in Big D. Damn Dallas, you guys represent. Tony, where do you want to talk about? Wemby, go for it.
3: Hey, Johnny, but thanks for taking my call. Love to listen to you on Sundays. And I've got to give your producer, give him a shout out, man. One of my favorite lines out of that movie is when the band leader says, "The name is Dalton." I just had to do that one time. I'm sorry.
2: Yeah, I love that part.
1: Nobody ever wins a fight.
3: Got to take it outside. Anyway, so don't not remember that. Never start anything inside. But I'm with you on what you're saying on the Western Conference here. I think that is the series of the playoffs. I'd love to dream about what the Mavericks would look like if they kept Brunson and had the team they have now. I think when the Mavericks let Brunson go, I think they let go of at that time a very underrated leader, and I think he's showing, you know, his leadership up in New York. So I'm not ready to sleep on the Knicks at all if they finish off Cleveland, with especially the quality of ball we're seeing in the West. These two teams are going to beat up on each other. They're going to be a little tired, a little sore, maybe a little more sore than the Knicks. It might be a better final than a lot of people are thinking. So I'm looking forward to the NBA Finals. I'm looking forward to the NHL Finals. I'm shocked to see Vegas up 3-0 right now. Yeah, I mean, I'm excited for the finals, and you mentioned NASCAR and what a great job they did today. I am a United States Marine Corps veteran, and I've always said there is no greater camaraderie, not even close to what we have in the military. And I need to take that opinion back a little bit. What I've seen today and this week out of NASCAR, all three series, and even out of IndyCar racing, but especially out of NASCAR, that camaraderie is blood thick, and they really did a fantastic job, man. Thanks for taking my call.
1: Great call, Tony. Again, we got the best calls on Westwood One. Thank you for your service. Hopefully you have some time to reflect tomorrow and Memorial Day and pay your respects to those who paid the ultimate sacrifice dying in the line of duty. Well said, Tony in Dallas, 310-840-4910. If I asked Roadhouse I want a report card. I want to letter grade the NBA playoffs from an A+ to an F-. What have you seen right now? And you know what? I'll throw the NHL in too. But the thing is, what the hell does Roadhouse know? I want to know what you know too. 310-840-4910. Letter grade. I love you, Rhodey. Letter grade the NBA playoffs. Letter grade the NHL playoffs. Let's do a little report card. I'm Johnny Ballgame. This is Westwood One Sports Night. Download the Westwood One Sports app.
0: New York, it's your time. The Knicks have a 3-0 stranglehold on the Cavs and are just one game away from the NBA Finals for the first time this century. Westwood One Sports.
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7: Here's your 96.7 FM, 1670 AM, The Zone weatherology forecast. Lows dip down to about 57 overnight under partly cloudy skies, southwesterly winds 5 to 10 miles an hour. Sunshine mixed with clouds at times Monday, high of 83. Lows around 61 Monday night. Clear skies Tuesday with highs in the upper 80s. Chance of thunderstorms Wednesday. Currently 63. I'm staff meteorologist Megan Mulford on The Zone.
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0: 49:10 till 6 a.m. Eastern time on this, what hopefully will be a wonderful Memorial Day for you. And like I say, spend some time in reflection and appreciation for those who deserve to be respected and appreciated on Memorial Day, and paying the ultimate sacrifice. I always like, on Memorial Day, I promise you, there's going to be a network somewhere, probably HBO. They're going to re-air Band of Brothers from first to last. They're going to air the entire series. You guys seen Band of Brothers, HBO, the World War II? It's just incredible. My grandfather was a World War II veteran. Fortunately, did not pass during the war, but he flew airplanes over the Burma Hump, flew POWs, just a badass when he was like 20. But Band of Brothers, highly recommend. But that'll be there somewhere. All right, Roadhouse, it is report card time. And the scenario I'm giving you is, oh, God, you and Adam Silver, commissioner of the NBA, you guys are sitting next to each other on an airplane, okay? And he sees that you're wearing a Charlotte Hornets hat. And he says, okay, so you're an NBA fan. And you say, yeah, I'm this and that, former, All-American baseball player. Now I love the NBA and I'm a big Hornets fan. And Adam Silver says, well, if you've been watching the playoffs, why don't you grade my product? Well, what grade would you give the NBA? And what would you tell Adam Silver to his face?
1: I think I'd say I'd give it a B+. And the only reason I give it a B and not an A is just because of the East. Like, I feel like the East is just so much weaker than the West. That's, like, if you had that, the East be a little bit stronger, then I could bump it up to an A. So if I had to be critical of something, and I love these playoffs, but if I had to be critical, I'd say that. The East is too much of a cakewalk.
0: Gosh, is Dalton spot on there, you guys? I mean, is this like, doing the meditation exercise outside of his cabin right by the lake there with jeans and his shirt off, going through the motions, feeling the flow? I mean, is that what he's doing with that? Because he's basically saying you can't, like, Mr. Silver, I can't give you an A because of the Eastern Conference. It's not been A-level entertainment value for what I want out of the NBA playoffs in that bracket. You know, I would fire back if I was Adam Silver. I'd say, well, yeah, sure, but the Knicks, the Big Apple, if there's one market in the East we'd want to do this, it would be that market. But if I was sitting in the middle of you two, and this would be awesome in an airplane, I'm in the middle seat and you guys are having this conversation and I'm just kind of eavesdropping and I'm trying to find a way to get in on there, I might jump in and say, Mr. Silver, I think I got to go with Roadhouse on this one because, there just hasn't been. What's the most dramatic thing that's happened in the Eastern Conference playoffs? I think it's the Celtics, losing? Is it the Pistons losing to Cleveland in Game 7, the one seed, I guess? I mean, New York in Philly was gross. I mean, Philly, Boston, and that was round one. That was like a month ago. So, man, I think you're on to something there. But, and this is a big baby got back, Sir Mix-a-Lot size butt there, Roadhouse. The West, these two teams, the star power, the evolutional power. I mean, we're seeing a revolution in Wemby. We've never seen a dude do this at that size. I can't exaggerate it. I won't. He's going to be an all-timer, man. So, but as good as the West is, guys, I think Dalton, kicked another one outside of the double deuce on this, because is the East holding it back? I'll get your NHL grade in a second, Dalton. I want to get to Dave in Illinois, wants to get in on this NASCAR and the respects paid and the way NASCAR has handled the tragic passing of one of its greatest in Kyle Busch. Dave in Illinois, you're now on Westwood One. What do you have?
2: Hey, Johnny, I just got a stat for you that I heard today. I just thought that I'd like to share it with you. So since 1979, the two names that since today has been called every single week, Earnhardt and Busch, was not called today for the race. 47 years. It just boggles my mind.
0: Wow.
2: So I thought I'd share that with you.
0: Huh. Wow. So this was the first NASCAR race without N. Earnhardt or A. Busch racing in 40-something odd years. Dave, I mean, of course you listen to Westwood One. That's why you guys listen to Westwood One. These type of calls, this type of stat. Roadhouse Dalton's never coming up with that. Not a chance. Nice job. Dave in Illinois, appreciate the call. Boston. Oh, what's Boston up to right now tonight? This has got to be the worst spring into summer Memorial weekend a Boston sports fan has had to deal with in quite some time. Jim in Boston, you're next up. You're up right now. What do you have?
3: Hey, ball game. You know, Roadhouse is 100% correct. You know, the East is so weak after the Celtics got knocked out. They didn't deserve to win because they didn't play well. But after they got knocked out, it sort of brought the NBA grade down. But the overall NBA, I mean, it's really an A. I mean, the West is making up for it with OKC and Wemby and them guys. I mean, it's great basketball to watch.
0: You still give it the A?
3: I really
0: the West
3: feel
0: has
3: that.
0: Been that. Yeah. The West has been that spectacular that you still give it the A.
3: I would
0: okay,
3: because
0: what
3: if
0: about,
3: the Knicks make it's you know you're bringing in that team that hasn't won since the early 70s. You know, they really deserve to be in one, and it should bring a fan base to the finals. It may not it may be a quick 4-0 series. Who knows? But the Knicks have a good following. There's going to be a lot of people on backing them up.
0: Agreed.
3: I mean, I'm not a Knicks fan myself. Here from Boston.
0: No, I'm not either. Thanks for the call, Jim, in Boston. I actually, if you want to get some NHL, Jim, you can give us a call back. We'll take some NHL calls later if you want to get in on the NHL a little bit too. The nostalgia for the Knicks for me a little bit. I mean, I was never a fan, but I just grew up and I watched every bounce of the ball like you guys probably did too. Just the entire kind of Pat Riley to Jeff Van Gundy Knicks era. You know, I talked to Chris Childs once, who was on that team. And I interviewed him once, and he said practice, they would get in fights a lot, all the time. They had to be separated in practice, and I could never see that happening in today's NBA, where it gets physical. It gets competitive, emotional in practice. And I believe Chris Childs when he said that. He said that was different about that team. And my gosh, when you have Charles Oakley, Anthony Mason, the X-Man, I mean, that's the greatest tough guy trio. I mean, that's up there with what? Like Lambeer, Mahorn, Sally, Rodman, Bad Boys stuff. I mean, that's what they had in New York. And then they had Ewing, who was the top five bona fide star player. God, that baseline fadeaway. Best I ever saw. And they found these guys that just wanted a shot. I love those Knicks teams. Chris Childs, they found in the CBA. John Starks, CBA. Anthony Mason, CBA. And if you're like, CBA, what the hell is that? Look it up. It used to be a league under the NBA, and a ton of dudes came from there. Mario Elie, I can go on and on with CBA guys. Phil Jackson, George Karl coached in that. It was a respectable league. But Pat Riley with the Knicks found those three players, Mason, Starks, and Childs. They were all in the CBA. And they were integral parts of a really good Knicks team that ran into Jordan, like so many teams did in that era, and ran into Akeem, like teams did in that era. And that's why Ewing just they missed their window. And, you know, those games, because, you know, that's my wheelhouse. When I fell in love with the NBA, coming off Magic and Bird, going into Jordan, I was a huge Seattle Supersonics fan. I'm talking, you know, Gary Payton throwing half-court alley-oops to Sean Kemp and the George Karl, that really good Sonics team that broke my heart, losing to the 8 seed and all that crap. But that was, I loved that NBA era, and I loved that Knicks team, that role. And this team isn't that, and it doesn't have to be. This team has maybe, I mean, I can't believe I'm saying this, but who's the best American NBA basketball player right now? Is it Jalen Brunson? I mean, SGA's Canadian. Wemby, Joker. I mean, who is? Is he the best American basketball player in the league? Who am I missing? I know he's still playing and he's taking over games, and Knick fan loves him. Brunson's different. He didn't come from the mega AAU, one and done. What have you done for me lately? Where am I going? I just want to get to the next stop and just get money and have sleazy, greasy, cheesy AAU guys around. It's gross. That's why, in many cases, the best players on this planet, if you know, are not American. And I think you look at a lot of the foreign players who come into the league, they're way more mature. They're better early. Feels like they know more about the game. They're better basketball players. AAU culture is not teaching a kid how to play hoops. Oh, man. It's just a show and tell and just trying to get money and offers, and it sucks, in my take. And I don't see that. And if you put together a game, America versus the world, I don't know if Team USA wins that one. I don't know. I mean, I know there hasn't been an MVP that's American since James Harden. Remember when James Harden was winning MVPs? That's like a long, dude, that's like a decade ago. Yeah. Still pound for pound. No, still American, but who is Dalton? Am I missing somebody that's ridiculous right in front of my face? Or is Jalen Brunson the best American player in the league right now?
1: How would you measure him up against Tatum?
0: Right now, tonight, I want Jalen Brunson. Sure. Tatum, a couple of years ago, he got the ring. I love Jason Tatum, sure. But if Jason Tatum is the best American basketball player on this planet, I don't like that. 310-840-4910. Roadhouse, Gary Bettman has taken Adam Silver's seat on this airplane. And he says, oh, you must be that Roadhouse guy. The opinion that everybody wants, the grade that everybody needs. So Gary Bettman says, okay, Roadhouse, grade my NHL playoffs. You're wearing your Carolina Hurricanes jersey.
1: Yeah.
0: He notices the sweater. What grade do you give Gary Bettman's NHL playoffs so far?
1: I think I give it an A. I think I give it an A because there's been a lot of drama in these playoffs. You're guaranteed to have a new champion. You're not the Florida Panthers. They're nowhere to be found, not even in the playoffs. And, you've got the Buffalo Sabres ending a 15-year drought or whatever it is. The Montreal Canadiens just had two seven-game series.
0: Roadhouse.
1: Young team, too, yes. Montreal. They're young and opportunistic.
0: You're right.
1: Good.
0: I mean, NHL maybe gets an A. Connor McDavid goes out early. This Vegas thing. But you're right. Montreal, that's the entree here. The Habs are back, and they're having it. 310-840-4910. We're taking your calls. If you're on hold right now, we'll get to you right when we come back on Westwood One Sports Night. 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
5: 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It appears by its own numbers, the U.S. government seems insolvent. 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

0: It's Westwood One Sports Night with Johnny Ballgame.
1: Let's get to the great state of Washington. We got Shay on the line in Washington. Shay, what's going on, man? Welcome to Westwood One Sports Night. What you got, dude?
2: Going on, Johnny? Good to be able to get through. Listen to you talk about basketball earlier and the greatest American-born player. And you guys, I didn't know if you heard after I called, but Anthony Edwards or Devin Booker?
1: Good point. I'd probably go Ant. Okay, is right. Ant better than Brunson?
2: I think so.
1: Okay. But, yeah, you know, I'll listen to that.
2: And talking about the East, the, you know, Eastern Conference, Detroit was, I think, a couple years ahead of where they should have been, getting number one. I mean, they were crap for years, and they got to the first round last year. They're doing their progression. They got, you know, next round this year. So that'll help out a little bit. But there's doesn't matter who wins out of the East. Okay.

0: and San Antonio are just a different beast.
1: Now, I would take it you're not a Knick lover. You're not a Knick hater. You're just a guy who comes home after work and watches the NBA like millions of other people, I'm included. So you're not convinced from what you've seen out of the Knicks the last month that it's going to be a competitive, entertaining back-and-forth finals?
0: No. I mean, the Knicks, if they get lucky, it'll go six. I just don't see them beating San Antonio or OKC. No, I mean, I don't give them a chance at all. You know, they've done well.
1: Yeah, one of those, like,
0: they're going through the East. You know, and this year, it is what it is. But, I mean,
1: I'm not blaming the Knicks for the opponents. Yeah, good call. No, go for it. Finish. Sorry, right, man.
0: But, you know, but like when they're going to run into the depth of OKC, or, I mean, Wemby's just, I mean, unbelievable. This kid is outrageously generational talent. Mm. You haven't seen anything like this. Mm. You know, and you're seeing with this series defense again as well, too, with OKC and San Antonio. You don't really see a lot of defense in the last few years lately in the NBA. And
1: when you do, though, Shea, you see titles won, right? I mean, the great defensive teams, those are the ones that end up winning titles. And I think OKC and San Antonio, and to the Knicks, give them their credit too. But I think you're seeing good defensive, and that's for the NBA, but you're seeing good defensive ball. I'm with you on that. I got to ask you this, though. Who wins? Yeah. It's a best of three now. San Antonio, OKC, who comes out of the West?
0: I still think OKC comes out, but I mean, I'm rooting for San Antonio just because I'm a Sonics fan, and I will refuse to root for OKC.
1: It's tough, huh? You're still not over it. 15, 16 years, and it's tough, man. I'm with you there, bud.
0: It's tough, but the fact of what they've built in OKC and what the depth they have, this team, if they get past San Antonio, I mean, who's going to stop them? They could dynasty for sure. You know, good ball. It's good ball, and it's all the way around. But with, like I said, with the East, Tatum was hurt. Detroit's a couple years ahead, but they're building something. You know, they'll be better, but still, OKC, San Antonio, who else? I mean, Denver's on the downturn.
1: Agreed. Denver's got to figure. Yep. And
0: even out of the West, you got a few couple teams, and then it's all the same. So, you know, I just want to call. Love the show. Wanted to say, Anthony Edwards. Well, I was thinking best American born. And
1: that's probably the one I'm missing. Thank you for the call, Shea, in Washington State. Yeah, I mean, it's funny that you have to think about it. You have to think about it. Usually, you know, when we not that it matters. I don't give a rip where they're from. I want good basketball. I don't care. But the best four or five players in this league right now were not born in America. This is what it is. But Brunson is outstanding. And like I said, he didn't come up with the AAU because he stayed in college and he learned how to play basketball. He learned what worked. He's not a guy who just shows up, gets off the bus, and jumps out of the gym. No, he's a ball player. And I think that's why they love him so much in New York. That town knows good basketball. They've seen it. That's why Jalen Brunson's moving towards like legendary status. I don't even think the Knicks have to win the finals. Get there. A Knicks fan, damn it, you bet. I mean, you're going to be happy to be there. When you're gone for that long, it's just, you can't help it. It's the emotions of being a sports fan. When you go that long, like I'll say Viking fan, when you ever get to the Super Bowl again, dude, you're going to be happy to be there. It won't be the worst thing in the world if you lose, in my opinion, because it's been so long since you've been there. And there still are, believe it or not, people living that remember watching the Vikings in Super Bowls. No, but I'm just saying, when there's that gap, But Shea wasn't convinced. Like, are you convinced with what the Knicks have done that it's going to be a series in the finals? Whether it's OKC or San Antonio, the Knicks can play. I mean, is there ever going to be a point in that series where you think, damn, the Knicks are going to win it all? That's what you have to ask yourself. That's what I do. You know, like when I'm watching a series, I really do think like, okay, they can they win this series? A lot of times they'll win a game. Like you said, like Shea was saying, the Knicks will find a way to squeak out two games fine. Brunson will take over one. Oklahoma City won't be able to shoot in another, whatever the case, and they'll win their two. But never would you ever think at any point in the series that the Knicks will win. And I'm not stating that. I don't know. I kind of like what I'm seeing with the Knicks, but I also want to say I agree. Roadhouse, all these other people, they played the Hawks. They played Philly when they were out. I mean, like, didn't have any gas left in that tank. And then, hey, Cleveland's a nice team. They were the 4 seed in the East. That's a nice team. Okay. But, I mean, if the 4 seed is the biggest draw, I mean, think the Knicks played what? The Hawks were the 6. The Sixers were the 7. And the Cavs were the 4. I mean, add those up, and that's probably, in that respect, the easiest path maybe a team has taken. I don't remember a team. I mean, there haven't been a lot of 7 seeds that beat 2s. And in those years, there haven't been a lot of 4 seeds that beat 1s. And that's what happened with the Knicks this year. And it's not their fault, but the 1 and the 2 seed lost in round 1 and 2. So, I mean, yeah, Cleveland's a, you know, like I said, they're a nice team. But that, so, I like what the Knicks are doing. I like the ball they're playing. And I watch them and I think, yeah, because 2 weeks ago, last week, I was thinking, no, the Knicks have no chance in the finals. Are you still thinking that? 310-840-4910. Because the one thing, and my biggest takeaway in the NBA playoffs, I have one takeaway that's gonna be. And that's next on Westwood One Sports Night.
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10: 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The New York Knicks win Game 2 of the Eastern Conference Finals 109-93. The Knicks had an answer for everything the Cavs are trying in Game 2. The Cavs shot 26% from 3, going 9-for-35. The Knicks are now up 2-0 in the series as they head to Cleveland for Game 3 on Saturday night. I'm Chris Black.
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0: with Juvenile. Will Dalton producing, Mondo Hernandez operating the Westwood One Sports Network board. And old Johnny Ballgame here on Westwood One Sports Night, taking your calls, talking sports every Sunday night into the hours of Monday morning. And this will be a Monday morning. Most of you, like myself, won't be working, have the day off, and take some time to reflect and appreciate those who served this country and paid the ultimate sacrifice and respect to them for doing so. Let's get to Bert in Baltimore. We're taking calls. We're talking NBA finals. I got some good stuff coming up. Bert, I think I've talked to you before, Bert, in Baltimore. Bring it again, dude.
1: Yes, sir. Well, I don't know if you recall, but last week I told you that based on San Antonio having won 4 of 5 games in the regular season, I thought they were a live opponent against OKC in the series. I still think that series is a toss-up. You can flip a coin. I definitely can't call it. I've been wrong on about every game. But the New York Knicks are live. It isn't just the fact that they have coming out of the East or who they've played or who they haven't played. They're about to win their 11th straight game in the playoffs, which has never been done before in the history of the Eastern Conference, with 9 of their 10 wins coming by double digits, 4 by 20 points, 3 by 30 points, and 1 by more than 50. They're playing at their absolute peak. Now, I don't think they're going to win the NBA Finals, but I think they are equally live.
0: Will they be entertaining? Will the Finals hit? Will people talk about it? Will the Knicks punch back, Bert?
1: I think they'll punch back. They might even jump out to a lead. But to your point, I mean, I was asking myself, when would there come a point when I would think, you know, doggone it, these guys are going to win the finals? And I'm not sure anybody in America would think that unless they're up 10 in the second half when they've already got 3 wins under their belt. Do you?
0: Right? No, if the Knicks would have to go up 3-1 in the finals for me to say, holy shnikes, they're going to win. Yeah, they'd have to go up 3-1.
1: I don't think anyone's going to think they're going to win unless that, you know, until they actually do win. But I think they're going to put up an awful fight. They're extremely deep and they're playing really well. They're well coached. They've got playoff experience and, you know, blah, blah, blah. I could keep going. But I don't think it's going to be a walkover, just like I didn't think the Western Conference Finals was going to be a walkover.
0: Yeah, great call. Good job, Bert. I remembered that. And Bert nailed it. He said no. I think he might even have said last week he thinks the Spurs are going to win. He at least said it's going to be a coin flip. And I was saying OKC in 5. Wouldn't be shocked if it was 6. And now I'm thinking, dude, OKC in 7. But I have, like, confident 100%. I'd say my confidence level would be 32%. Not confident. I could see that series going any which way. Some great stats there, Bert, coming to the table on that. Yeah, the Knicks deserve a lot of credit for winning all these games. I totally agree. And I guarantee you this, like, look at all the house money a Knicks fan has here. No one's giving them a puncher's chance. Or some people are, but a lot of people won't and aren't. And Knicks fan just kind of gets to sit there and say, okay, if we get our ass kicked, fine, you're right. We're not ready yet. We need another all-star. We'll go get it. We're the Knicks. We're hot now. Everybody's going to want to date us. The Knicks are pretty again. Happy learned how to putt? Uh-oh. Seriously. Dudes didn't want to go there for, like, basketball reasons. And that's not going to be the case. The Knicks, I could say right now, they're going to be better next year than they are now. Minus, you know, the catastrophic injury. 310-840-4910. Get in on this. But yeah, the house money a Knicks fan has, and if they win, it's just like, told ya, this team is different. And no, it's not because we played a 6 seed, a 7 seed, and a 4 seed to get there. I don't remember a team having an easier path, but I like this Knicks team. I'm not going to crumple it up and try to shoot it into the trash and say it's a product of, like a lot of callers are saying, not buying the Knicks. The path was paved. They just haven't seen it. And when they run into, what did they say? What did they say? This is a totally different machine, whatever the adjective was, animal, whatever the hell. It's a totally different deal, what the Western Conference is doing right now than the East. I don't know. I'll tell you this. And Adam Silver, yes, I will be watching. And I think a lot of folks who didn't watch 3 games in the regular season have probably watched 10 games in the playoffs. I think there's a lot of you guys out there too. Johnny Ball game on Westwood One. But here's the takeaway. The takeaway isn't Wemby is the next greatest thing ever, although he is. You know, the takeaway isn't even he's the best player on the planet right now at 22 years old. Although he is. The takeaway isn't the best basketball player on the planet is 22 years old. That has never been the case in the history of Earth where you can say the best basketball player on Earth is 22. It's never been that young. That's not even the takeaway. Find me a guy who was the best player in the NBA at the age of 22. I don't know. It's tough. And Wemby's right there, if not already. I'll tell you this. If you're picking teams, you're not picking SGA first. No, you're not. I want that guy. And that's not even the takeaway. Although it could be. The takeaway is the Spurs for me. It's the organization. Went Dunn did it again. I didn't see how the Spurs were going to be able to beat OKC, but now I do. It's right there. And it's been getting better every week because, well, that's what happens when you're 21, 20, 19 years old. You learn, you grow, you get better, you tighten stuff up. And this is the Spurs. That's the takeaway. The organization. Because, yes, the crown jewel of Wemby. You nailed that. I mean, that's going to go down winning the lottery like winning the lottery with Shaq or Spurs Duncan. LeBron just went done, changed your entire landscape, worth value of your franchise like forever. Yep, that's Wemby. But the takeaway is, wow, the Spurs 2 years ago with the 4th pick in the draft, Stephon Castle, plays at an all-star level, gamer. Wemby loves him, trusts him. Tough kid. I loved Stephon Castle at UConn, and I love him in the pros. They hit that. Borderline all-star guy. Well, he's playing like it. Ask the Oklahoma City coaching staff how tough he is to defend. Stephon Castle, 4th overall. And then last year, you have to nail the pick because, yes, you have Wemby. So you have to make damn sure that if you are lucky enough in the Wemby era to get the 2nd overall pick 2 years into Wemby's career, which is what the Spurs did. They have the second pick in the draft in 2025. And they nailed Dylan Harper. 19 years old. He didn't turn 20 until March. He's barely 20. And that dude is punching knockouts. He's playing hurt, and he's still a badass. 2 years after drafting Wemby, they hit with the second overall pick on a future all-star. Mega. Dylan Harper's been the takeaway, but no, it roots back to the Spurs. They, you know, how many great players go somewhere? First overall pick. Although, Allen Iverson, I love you. They were bad the first few years with AI. Where'd they go? It's hard to keep hitting. And the Spurs nailed Dylan Harper. He's 20. And he's looks like, I mean, are you kidding me? Wemby loves him. They're going to grow up together in this league. Hell, they're like damn near playing grown up. They are. And I just shake my head. I'm like, damn, the Spurs, good franchises doing good franchise stuff. That's how you capitalize off having a Wemby. Kareem had magic, and then they got him worthy. The Celtics got McHale and Parrish and DJ for Bird, right? It's a lot easier to be Magic Johnson when your first game in the NBA, your teammate is the best player in the league, Kareem. He didn't go to an expansion team. I mean, he went to the Lakers with the captain, Bird, Celtics, that type of thing. And I look at the Spurs and I'm like, man, They were able to get the gold mine in Wemby, and then they go Stephon Castle, and then Dylan Harper, and then the other moves that they've done. And I'm just like, wow, that's my biggest takeaway. Like, the Spurs really hit this thing, and they're going to be good for a long time, and why shouldn't they be? From R.C. Buford back in the day, they've always drafted well. They've hit. They took Manu Ginobili in the second round. Tony Parker, I think, was the last pick in the first round. Those guys are legends. Bruce Bowen was on the scrap heap. His number is retired there. Like, they know what they're doing. Hell, Sam Presti, where'd he come from? He was R.C. Buford's guy. Seattle hired him. They moved him to OKC. And now Sam Presti, for me, is probably on the Mount Rushmore of executives, or someday will be. He's not going anywhere. He was born in the late 70s. He's got like 20 years left, but he's certainly trending there. He's rebuilt that OKC team like three different times. He's good. But so are the Spurs. And what I thought, that Oklahoma City, with where they are in their journey, in that potential dynasty, the Spurs weren't ready yet. Wemby, 22. Dylan Harper, 20. I mean, they're kids still. They can't punch at that weight. This is a defending champion here, with a two-time league MVP winner in Chet Holmgren, and, hey, no J-Dub, and that's a big loss. But they always have the role players. They run 10 deep. Guys are just open. They defend. It's not so much the player. It's kind of how they play. It's the system. Although they do have really good players, too. That's why they toy around with the regular season. And I didn't put enough stock into the fact that, yeah, San Antonio was, what, 4-1 against them? That's real, but I just hate taking a bite out of the NBA regular season and lying that it tastes good, because it typically doesn't. In those games, I guarantee you Dylan Harper wasn't at the level he's at now. And Castle, I don't know either. Those guys are getting better every week. And it's not. Wemby is almost Wemby makes the game unfair. How many athletes do you say that about? Well, how good is he? Well, he makes the game unfair. Go watch Billy Madison play dodgeball against third graders. He's 22. And uh-oh, speaking of Happy learned how to putt, we'll do Sandler all morning. Speaking of that, Johnny ball game, 310-840-4910. All day. Roadhouse Dalton. Spurs Thunder. Where are you going?
2: I got Spurs in seven. I had Spurs in seven before the series started, and it's unfolded exactly how I thought it would. I thought Thunder would get game three like they did, and I thought the Spurs would win tonight. So I still got it in seven.
0: Yep. I think this definitely goes seven, and I see this like, you know, pick your poison on the classic game seven, where you knew these were the best two teams in the league. I go back to like that Sacramento Kings, LA Lakers, Shaq Kobe series for so many reasons. You know, that Shaq Kobe series against Portland that went seven games in 2000. Like a lot of those just 98. The Bulls and the Pacers, that Reggie Miller team, that was really good. Larry Bird coaching. That was a great story. And that's why we fell in love with the NBA. Michael going against a team from Indiana, coached by Larry Bird with Reggie Miller, one of the two or three guys that gave Michael more fits than anybody. Probably say John Starks, Reggie Miller, what, maybe Mitch Richmond? I mean, outside of The Last Dance, Drexler, if you actually look at the numbers, Drexler had a pretty good run against Jordan. But, yeah, I mean, Michael's the best. Nobody, I mean, but a couple guys played him tough. But, yeah, some of the, I see that with OKC in San Antonio, Roadhouse. I think it's, and this is what the NBA's built on, man. You know, these type of series. Get in on this, 310-840-4910. Johnny Ballgame. It's Westwood One Sports, guys. 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
3: Remember Deshaun Watson? He's been on IR the last 19 months. And now, the front runner to be the Browns starter. But Shedeur Sanders and Dylan Gabriel are coming for the job. As always, the quarterback carousel in Cleveland is one to watch. Westwood One Sports.
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7: Here's your 96.7 FM, 1670 AM, The Zone weatherology forecast. Lows dip down to about 57 overnight under partly cloudy skies, southwesterly winds 5 to 10 miles an hour. Sunshine mixed with clouds at times Monday, high of 83. Lows around 61 Monday night. Clear skies Tuesday with highs in the upper 80s. Chance of thunderstorms Wednesday. Right now, 59. I'm staff meteorologist Megan Mulford on The Zone.
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3: Over the line, the Bill.

0: I saw a crazy stat that the Colorado Avalanche was 52-0 this season when leading by multiple goals. Don't they say like a two goal lead in hockey is never safe? 52-0. If you're a diehard Colorado Avalanche fan, dude, that's a tough one, man. Down 0-3. I mean, how big do you think Vegas, Montreal would be for Lord Stanley? I mean, Canada, it's crazy, but dude, I've been in Las Vegas several times, but when you walk around, you see like folks wearing Golden Knights gear versus folks wearing, say, Raiders gear. It's like 8 out of 10 are wearing Golden Knights gear over Raiders gear. Like, that is a hockey town in Vegas. If they get to the Cup Finals again, that would be a big time deal, I think. But 52-0, is Colorado good enough to win 4 in a row? I don't know what the odds are for the series, +8,000, you know. I don't know. $10. The only sport it happens in is hockey, outside of the one Boston Red Sox. But anyway, Johnny Ballgame here, hanging out, 310-840-4910. Appreciate you guys all the way till 6 a.m. Eastern. 52-0, and Vegas has that thing. That's, man, that's going to be a fun one. And I got a little nerdy game I wanted to play with you, and I do stupid stuff like this in my head. Like, if it would have been 365 days ago, and I would have, you know, come on here and I would have said, you know, the Super Bowl, it's going to be the Patriots and the Seahawks. That's going to be the Super Bowl. You know, Westwood One would fire me. You know, I get my ass kicked in sports circles I'm running in if I had that take. But it's what happened. And you can look, just go down every Super Bowl and look at where they were going into the season. In many cases, you love this league like I do, you remember where they were going into a season and how surprised you were. And that was a serious surprise last year with Seattle and New England. And I mean, they were good teams. I mean, New England was what? Were they 14-3? So was Seattle? And New England lost. I'm sorry. And both those teams lost week one. The Seahawks lost to the Niners when they were healthy week one. And the Patriots lost to the Raiders. And they were playing into the Super Bowl. They were both 0-1. That's why we love this league. And that's a great storyline. So I was thinking about this one. Like, create in your head, potentially, what would be, outside of your team making the Super Bowl, a killer storyline. Like, all the drama, checks all the boxes. You know, I mean, think like the Harbaugh, although you could get that again now if the Chargers ever play the Giants. You'll get Harbaugh too. But I came up with just a made-up storyline in my head. And before you say, that won't happen, I agree. But I also could go back 365 days ago and say Patriots, Seahawks. Catch my drift? It's like you could throw any teams in there. And it's the NFL. Who the heck knows? But the storyline I came up with that I think would be the juiciest outside of my team going, and again, I don't think it'll happen, but it would be the Pittsburgh Steelers against the Green Bay Packers. And it would be Aaron Rodgers and Mike McCarthy. It would be Aaron Rodgers' last game. He's already stated this is his final year. And it'd be Green Bay, Jordan Love, obviously LaFleur, and everything that comes with Title Town. Being back in that situation, what's stopping them is McCarthy and Rodgers. It's a, like, remember when John Elway played against Dan Reeves with the Dirty Birds. The Super Bowl sucked. We should have got the Vikings that year. But that was a storyline. This one would be better because it's McCarthy and Rodgers now with the Steelers and the Packers. It won't happen. But again, you know, look who went to the Super Bowl last year. If you have a storyline that you think is way better than that, I would love to hear it. 310-840-4910. In the meantime, let's get back to the NBA playoffs. Knicks, Western Conference Finals. Are you now convinced San Antonio wins this thing, or is it OKC? Let's get to Israel. Israel in Atlanta. Israel, what's going on, man? Welcome to Westwood One Sports Night. What do you have for us, Israel?
1: Oh, Johnny Ballgame, man, thank you so much. You've been killing it all night. I've been listening to you, my brother. I've started following you, but I hate to disagree with you on your Jalen Brunson take, and hear me out, okay? Yeah. Jalen Brown led the Boston Celtics to the Eastern Conference Finals when Jalen Tatum was still in college. He's proven it over and over. And Anthony Edwards has led Minnesota to back-to-back conference finals, so... Until Jalen Brunson, no matter how much I love that young brother, leads them to the finals, I can't put them in that on that level, my brother. That's all.
0: How about this? If you're doing a starting five, we're doing a starting five of only American-born players. Jalen Brunson's in the starting five, but you are right.
1: He's my point guard. Yes. Yeah, I would agree. He'd be my point, and I'd run the other two at wings. I agree with you, yes.
0: But you're right. I would say Anthony Edwards is a better player. I mean, God, I love Brunson, though. I hate using that term, or those terms, better player.
1: But think about what Brunson has done as a guy who's maybe, 6 feet, barely? He's proven he's better than Cat. He's proven he's
0: tough
1: the
0: kid,
1: man,
0: dude.
1: So I have no problem putting him in top five, any list you want, baby.
0: Yeah, okay. Good stuff. How's the ATL, man?
1: Let me tell you something right now, what we're going through. It's not a lot of hate, even on the local channels, man. And we understand what Alfie Salah has done. And we understand, I'm mixing my GMs up. Forgive me, but we understand what they did. Totally surprised with this team. And the final third of the season, okay, we're talking about 32%. They went 20-6. And that is too big of a sample size to be a fluke. A lot of us are just looking forward to it. We didn't get the cheating envelope, you know, like Dallas did last year. So we have 8-23, but I believe we're going to do something with it. And I look at us as possibly even maybe a legit 4 seed next season, possibly.
0: Yeah. Yeah, I like what's going on there in Atlanta. I mean, you gave the Knicks as tough a series as anybody so far. Thank you, Israel, in the ATL.
1: Yeah.
0: Seriously, yeah. I mean, the Hawks gave the Knicks the toughest run right now. I mean, I'm not saying the Knicks wouldn't have beat the Celtics. The Celtics couldn't beat the Sixers, dude. So they don't even deserve to have that hypothetical, if you ask me. That ain't the Knicks' fault, man. Say, Celtics, don't make your problems my problems. And then, hey, Detroit, they were a regular season team. We see that in the NBA. It was Cleveland last year. They were the 1 seed in the East last year. Cleveland was. They lost to the Pacers, the 4 seed. The exact same thing happened this year, dude. But the Pistons were the 1, and the Cavs eased back on the regular season a little bit. They were the 4 seed, ended up beating the Pistons. Hell, the Pistons probably should have lost in the first round to the 8 seed Magic. Like, I'm sorry, I didn't see that one coming. Little old lady on a motorized scooter, I didn't even see it coming. The Pistons didn't play well against the Magic. I should have had Cleveland beating Detroit. But I thought, oh, the Pistons will figure it out. It's a bad matchup. And they almost did. It was a 7-game series, right? But, yeah, that's not the Knicks' fault either. But I get it. You're saying, well, the Knicks, they played a 6 seed, then they played a 7 seed, now they're playing a 4 seed. And yeah, they've won 11 straight games. Duh, we're in the Rockies. Of course I'm wearing 2 pairs of gloves. Of course. should win those games. I don't know if that's the case. But I ask you, have you seen enough from the Knicks that you'll say, yeah, it's going to be an entertaining finals this year. I'm going to watch, and you know what? Yeah, I think the Knicks can deliver a punch or two. They might have somewhat of a shot. I'm going to watch. 310-840-4910. 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

Thursday and Saturday, the schedule for Spurs Thunder. It is, man. Tuesday, Thursday, Saturday. What's your why? Two-parter. Who wins the Western Conference Finals? But what's the rub? What's the difference? What's the why? What's the how come? Is it because OKC potentially gets two games at home? Is that the difference? Is it the fact that J-Dub won't potentially play? He's got a bad hammy. Those things don't just get better quick. It's the opposite, man. Those are nightmares. Ask Laker fan. Didn't you lose Magic and Byron Scott to hammies in the 1989 finals? Yeah, I'm a nerd. But yeah, it's a hammy. It's a thing. Is that why OKC's not going to be able to win this series? Yeah, they're missing another all-star. A guy who can get them 20.

0: comes up with just, you know, certain rally cries, certain things that fans have and whatnot. So before we get to the calls, Dalton, I want to ask you, at what point do you think you're going to get tired of the tarps off movement throughout Major League Baseball? And if you are unfamiliar, next time you're on the phone, tarps off MLB, and you'll see it. But if you're any type of baseball fan, I would imagine you know what I'm talking about here. Fans gathering in one section of the stadium, potentially mostly in the outfield bleachers, taking their shirts off and just constantly waving them. Dalton, you're a former All-American baseball player. When are you going to get tired of this?
1: You know what? I don't think I'm going to get tired of it at all because, like, I'm just looking at some of these videos now on social media. These people, I mean, these sections of the stadium are big. Like,
0: dude,
1: big chunks,
0: thousands.
1: Chunks of the upper deck, man. And you know what? You know why I say that? Because, like, it gets boomers fired up a little bit. It gets, like, some of the old traditionalists fired up like they don't want it. And so I want it more because of that. Because it brings energy to the game. It brings life to the stadium. Gets the people going. I'm for
0: it. Yes, yes. Well said. Again, Roadhouse.
1: I'll get up in there and do it, too.
0: Good job. Good job checking in from Double Deuce Studios. Well done. I watch the Mariners nightly. That's my hometown team. And with baseball, you know, you don't necessarily watch the best teams play on a Wednesday night. You watch your team. It's a regional deal. And I watch other teams when they play my team, most cases. And they were doing the tarps off thing in Seattle, too. And they just got this mega crowd. And the last crowd I saw, I think it was last night. And I think that's the one you were talking about, Will. That, I mean, it was like several thousand people all with their shirts off. Baseball, like football, that would never happen. It's too serious. You know, your team's got to win and you're pissed off if they lose. And NBA, I don't know, like maybe, but yeah, that's just, it's perfect for baseball. I love it, guys. 310-840-4910. Let's get back to the calls. Let's go to Detroit. John in Detroit, you're next up on Westwood One. What you got, John?
2: Hey, how's it going, Johnny? Ball game. Good to hear from you, man. Hey, you were talking about Wembanyama being the you know, the best player on the planet at 22, and if there was ever a player that was. I seem to recall in, like, I don't know, 1980 or something like that, a guy by the name of Irvin Magic Johnson scored 42, 15, and 10 in the title game at 20 years old playing center. I think at 22, Magic Johnson was the best player on the planet, period. And, you know, when they talk about the best of all time, he gets brought up in the conversation, Johnny, but it's always Jordan. But I really think, I believe the greatest all-around player in the history of basketball is Magic Johnson. He's the only player in the history of the game that could play all five positions on the court and be a first ballot Hall of Famer at all five. Thanks for your time, brother. Bye.
0: Great call. Well done. Magic Johnson, I'm with you. I miss watching Magic operate. God, he was brilliant. And that's a wonderful suggestion. At 22 or 20 or 21, was Magic Johnson the best basketball player on the planet at that age? All I'll say this, at that time, you had Moses Malone that was unstoppable. Like 30 and 20 guys against big time competition. Moses Malone was winning MVPs then, not Magic, but you're right, in the finals. What about the Doc Dak? Was Dr. J enough still at his apex when Magic Johnson was 22 years old? Was Doctor better? Was Moses better? A couple guys here and there. I'd throw in Walton, but by then the foot, it just wasn't a thing. And yeah, but that's a great comparison because I said that about Wemby. He's the best basketball player on the planet. I don't even see OKC pushback. Respect. And SGA's a legend. But Wemby, he makes the game unfair. In certain instances, he makes it unfair.

0: period. He does things that are unfair. You can't stop. And I guarantee if you put all the players in the NBA against the wall and you went old school picking teams, SGA's not the first pick. We all know who it is. And he's 22. Gosh, Magic's a good one. I can't say Michael. When Michael was 22, Larry Bird was winning MVPs. He was better at basketball than Michael at that age. The other one I was thinking of, and I was Derrick Rose. But no, LeBron was in the league. Durant was in the league. Derrick Rose won a league MVP, and he was maybe on the way of being right with those guys. But I wouldn't say at that point Derrick Rose was the best basketball player on the planet. I would never put Derrick Rose ahead of LeBron. Even though we won a league MVP, for me, like, you could have given LeBron and could have, would have, should have given him multiple MVPs. But the MVP vote is tricky sometimes, and it's just, it's always been like that, and that's fine. They did that to Jordan. They kept giving ring MVPs to the mailman and to Barkley, and those should have been Jordan MVPs, but that's fine. The NBA does that. 310-840-4910. The takeaways. The Spurs are way ahead of schedule with the roster. And I don't know if OKC saw this coming. Maybe they did in the regular season, because I'm the idiot that didn't pay any mind to that, and maybe I should have. I don't with the regular season, and that's a me problem, I guess. But it was the others. That's the takeaway. Yes, Wemby's the key, and he'll go down if barring an injury, is the player of this era, taking the torch from LeBron, who took it from, I guess, Kobe, Shaq, Jordan, Magic, Bird, Moses, get Duncan in there, Doctor, all the guys who, you know, at one point, as they say, wore the championship belt. Akeem, when Jordan was playing baseball, Akeem was the best player on earth. There's only a few guys. You can say the best player on the planet. Let's get to the Bronx. Where are we at, Carter, in the Bronx? I'll tell you, you're on Westwood One Sports Night. What you got, Carter?
1: Hey, Johnny Bing Bong. How you doing, baby? Hey, this is I think this is the latest I've ever listened to the show. I'm out here delivering slop to the masses via Uber Eats. Just had a great order, $45. You don't get those every day. So I am fired up, Johnny Ballgame. Hey, Listen, the reason I called in, though, you raised an interesting question about Victor, who's your mama? I really wasn't necessarily a believer in Victor until this postseason, really. Unreal talent. He just looked like he's like a giant just playing with children. And I'll tell you what's nuts. This past weekend, I was with my little nephews, and I was, you know, hanging out with family, doing the Memorial Day weekend thing. And my nephews, who aren't really even into basketball or sports, they're out there on the hoop, like, trying to dunk on each other, screaming, Wembanyama! And, like, my little nephew can barely talk. He said, Victor Yebin Mama. It's hilarious. It's cute. But the influence that he has on the next generation, these kids are already taking up after him. I wish him the best. I think he's the next greatest thing. The why of how the Spurs are going to get to the finals or how they're going to get the victory is going to be Victor Wembanyama's connection to the MI6 and French Legionnaires taking out Shy Glizzy Alexander in his hotel room late at night before a game. I say that jokingly, kind of, because I don't think they're going to do it this year. I think he needs another year to really develop, and he needs to get that fire deep within his belly in that 7-foot, thick belly of his, and he's going to take the lead by storm next year. He needs a little bit more heartbreak. Thank you for taking my call. Carter has spoken.
0: Kata and the Bronx, appreciate you here on Westwood One. It kind of reminds me of the 1987 Eastern Conference Finals. The Bad Boys were better than the Celtics at that point, but they just weren't quite ready. And then that was the whole, Bird, there's a steal by Bird underneath the DJ. That moment. In a pivotal game five, Boston was able to hold off the Bad Boys and get back to the finals. They never got back. The Bad Boys owned the East until Michael and Scotty came up. And it reminds me of that, like with this OKC team. I mean, as much as I love this OKC roster, 2-3 years from now, I think I like the Spurs roster better. Because I think Dylan Harper might be a better number two than what SGA has had in J-Dub. We'll see. I'm certainly taking Wemby over Chet. So, I mean, the Spurs, it's not just Wemby. It's not Vic and the Wembys. It's not Victor and the Wembos. It's not Vic and the Who's Your Wembys. No, the Spurs, it's the organization that has hit on a number of picks in a number of eras. And the really good organizations, they find ways to get back, right? I mean, the Spurs go away. Kawhi Leonard didn't want to carry it on. And I don't know if they would have, but it would have been a hell of a lot better. However, look where the Spurs are now. I mean, with this new three, Castle, Harper, Wemby, and then the pieces they have around it, the Bruce Bowens, if you will. It's going to be a hell of a ride. Tuesday, Thursday, Saturday. Appreciate all the calls. Keep them coming. 310-840-4910. Got you till 6 a.m. He's Roadhouse Dalton, son of a gun. I love it. Mondo Hernandez on the board, Westwood One Sports.
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12: 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Game 3 of the Western Conference Finals is tonight. I'm guessing as the series heads to San Antonio tonight, the Thunder won't be allowed to be as physical as they were in Game 2. 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I'm Chris Black.
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0: have a series in the Western Conference Finals. Now, the San Antonio Spurs still may not win this series, but they're certainly giving the Oklahoma City Thunder a different kind of storm. In this series, starting to live up to the hype a little bit. I'm Elijah Campbell, filling in for Drake Toll this morning. As you probably noticed just by the sound of my voice, that this is not Drake Toll. Drake is off today, celebrating Memorial Day, and I hope you're celebrating Memorial Day too. My man Stuart Kovacs producing the show. My man Curtis Poindexter on the drums, and by the drums, I mean the soundboard. Back in beautiful Los Angeles, California. Great show playing for you today, but if you missed it last night, the San Antonio Spurs made this bad boy a series. 103-82 in dominant fashion. Now, unlike Game 3, when the San Antonio Spurs got up to a 15-0 lead, squandered it, and then ended up losing by 15, Game 4 was a little different. There was a little bit of a script that was flipped in Game 4. Because the Spurs did end up getting up by even more than they did in the first quarter of Game 1. They did hold a 24-8 lead. Not much of a mathematician, but that means they got it by as much as 16 in quarter number 1. And yes, Oklahoma City was able to come back and make it a game, but they never retook the lead, unlike in Game 1. But if you really want to take a look at how this game was won, and how the San Antonio Spurs were able to actually make this a series, there's only one thing you have to look at. There's a couple things to look at, but the main thing is defense. Defense. As I smack my microphone trying to get the crowd hype. But defense was the thing that won them this game. If we're being honest with ourselves here, it's the defense that separated. Now, clearly, if you just heard the score, right, 103-82, your first thought is probably, wow, the Spurs held that Thunder offensive attack and the two-time MVP, two-time reigning MVP to 82 points, you could probably make that assumption. That defense is the real difference maker in this basketball game. Yes, Victor Wembanyama had an awesome night. He scored 33 points. He grabbed 8 boards. He dished out 5 assists, which is something that I have believed he needed to do more of in this series. And yes, Victor Wembanyama became only the second player in NBA history to grab 150 rebounds, score 300 points, block 50 shots in his first ever playoff run since Bill Walton. By the way, Bill Walton in 1977, the year he did that, they went on to win the NBA title for the Portland Trailblazers, if you're looking for any type of historical omen here. So yes, Wemby was great. He did everything he needed to. He hit a half-court buzzer beater at the end of the first half that's going to be shown on SportsCenter ad nauseum this morning. But defensively, and what the team did around him too, was the difference in this game. Now, obviously, Victor Wembanyama has a lot to do with that defense. He blocked 3 shots, and it's not just the shots he blocks, it's the shots he alters, or the shots he discourages. Even in the games that the Thunder have won in this series, they get the ball in the paint, and I've never seen a team pass up so many paint touches. I've never seen a team pass up so many shots that would look like really good shots because you have that 7-foot infinity man in the paint with a pterodactyl-like wingspan who's going to alter or block anything. But the defense was the big difference in this game. In Game 3, the Spurs weren't disciplined defensively. That was a big issue. Now, we can complain about what the Thunder do in terms of getting to the free throw line, and Shai Gilgeous-Alexander can have the ball on the perimeter, and fans can chant flopper or free throw merchant and get on to officials and really blame everything that we see with the Oklahoma City Thunder shooting a ton of free throws each game on officiating. You can do that. I'm not going to, because there's something that you can do about it. Yes, every now and then you can dupe an official, but at the same time, your positioning on defense is going to help you out a lot in terms of making your case, or in terms of more often than not discouraging a foul from being called, even if a shooter hits the deck. And in Game 3, there were way too many times where the San Antonio Spurs just bit on pump fakes, and the Thunder were able to draw legitimate fouls. That's one of the reasons why SGA shot 12 free throws in the second half of that game in Game 3. They bit on pump fakes, continuously sent the Thunder to the line, and they never stopped the bleeding whenever they got up 15-0 and then lost that lead. Again, the script completely flipped in Game 4. Remember how I mentioned how Shai Gilgeous-Alexander in Game 3 shot 12 free throws in the second half alone? I want to say almost all of them were in the fourth quarter. Not 100% sure, but I would say a majority of those were in the fourth quarter of that game. The Thunder as a team only shot 18 free throws last night. I don't think it was because it's some drastic change in officiating, but Mitch Johnson, he would even mention after the game in Game 3 that they need to be more disciplined. He chalked up the free throw numbers for Oklahoma City, correctly so, to a lack of discipline defensively as opposed to just resorting to the loser language that a lot of people would do and saying it was a bad officiating night. Because there is something you can do in that scenario. And for the San Antonio Spurs, they controlled the controllable part, and the Thunder didn't live at the free throw line last night. One of the reasons why you're able to hold them to 82 points. Getting to the line's a big part of their offense, and you didn't allow them to do that objective. Defensively, they weren't biting on pump fakes as much. They weren't crowding shooter spots. Yes, the Thunder would still get away with it occasionally, but for the most part, they did a fantastic job of staying down in defensive stance, being disciplined, and being able to contest a lot of shots. Now, throughout these segments, I love to give you stats, right? I'm a big stat guy, and I try to hunt for these things. I try to look at these numbers that you can find, and whether it's box score or advanced data, that can tell the story of a game, right? I think those things are kind of like breadcrumbs that lead you to an ultimate destination. They may not be the ultimate solution, but they lead you to, they're clues that lead you to solutions. But there was one stat last night that I couldn't find, but we got from De'Aaron Fox. This is De'Aaron Fox talking last night about the defense, but just take a listen to the stat that he drops in this answer when talking about what the Spurs did defensively against Oklahoma City.
1: It's never just black and white, that simple, but we contested 91% of shots today. Like, that's just a recipe to win a game. If they make the shot, like I said, like tap them on the butt, they made a good shot, but we're just trying to make it as difficult as possible for them to score, especially in the half court, and I think we did a good job of that tonight.
0: 91%. De'Aaron Fox in that clip said the Spurs contested 91% of Oklahoma City shots on Sunday night. I don't care who you play. You could be playing the Oklahoma City Thunder. You could be playing the Oklahoma State Cowboys. I don't care who you play. If you can test 91% of your shots, you're going to win almost any game you play. Straight up. Anytime that you're not giving up any open looks, you're altering shots, and you're forcing a team to have to make a lot of contested jumpers, don't care if it's the 2017 Golden State Warriors. You're going to make life significantly harder on that team. Defense isn't just blocking shots and getting steals. And yes, the San Antonio Spurs last night were able to steal a ball 11 times and force 17 turnovers. That's a big part of this. That's one part of defense you have to be able to master. And to the Spurs' credit, they did. But what the Spurs did last night, and credit to De'Aaron Fox for bringing this up, was contest 91% of shots. Those are the plays that don't make SportsCenter, right? If you look at highlights from these games, you see the steals that turn into fast break layups and dunks. You see the block shots that Victor Wembanyama is able to swat into the stands or create fast break opportunities. But you're not going to see a lot of highlight clips of contested shots. It may not be the sexiest thing in the planet. It may not be something that just in a traditional box score you can look at and be able to identify and say that's why a team won the game. It's hard to gauge shot quality that way. But when you do know that the Spurs contested 91% of the shots from Oklahoma City in this game, there's really not much else that you can point to be able to explain why the Oklahoma City Thunder, a 64-win regular season team with a two-time MVP, back-to-back MVP, held to 82 points. It's not really difficult at that point. When you're able to do that, you're going to have an advantage in every single game. Now, I don't expect, you know, them to be able to contest 91% of their shots in the rest of these games. It was a great defensive night, but one thing that I think they can lean on is a certain defensive edge that maybe no other team in the NBA has on Oklahoma City, or at least other teams aren't brave enough to try. Because when it comes to Shai Gilgeous-Alexander, I think the default for a lot of teams is to send double teams, is to throw bodies at SGA and try to get the ball out of his hands. But when it comes to defense and guys like Stephon Castle and Devin Vassell, the Spurs have a little bit of a luxury where they can play SGA straight up. They don't have to help off of really good shooters. It's quite simple, right? If you get two on the ball, that means one person's going to be open. If I am one man with a basketball and I have four teammates and there are five guys guarding us and two guys are guarding me specifically, that means one person's going to be open. Getting two on the ball is one of the main objectives you can have in an offense. And the thing with the Thunder is if when you have a scoring guard like SGA, who is so good at finding where that open man is, when you do send two to the ball, and you have enough good three-point shooters like the Thunder do, sometimes it's that simple. You can pick teams apart that easily. And that's kind of the ultimate counteraction to whenever teams try to double-team SGA and they try to get the ball out of his hands. They normally have players around him that can make you pay. Guys like A.J. Mitchell, who wasn't available last night. Jalen Williams, who like most of the year was not available last night. But there are still guys like Chet Holmgren, Lou Dort, Alex Caruso, Isaiah Joe, Jared McCain, that can make you pay when you have to do that. But what the Spurs did last night was not that. They didn't constantly send bodies at SGA. They discovered that defenders, you know, like Stephon Castle and Devin Vassell can just play Shai Gilgeous-Alexander straight up, not have to send help anywhere else. And when you're able to play straight up like that, you're in better rebounding position. Your defense doesn't have to scramble. And if you're able to do that and still contest 91% of Oklahoma City shots, then newsflash, you're going to be in every single game you play. That's a significant defensive advantage that out of all the teams in the National Basketball Association, the San Antonio Spurs may be the best equipped to actually do. Mitch Johnson might have discovered something last night in terms of how they guard Oklahoma City. Now, one thing that I've always kind of believed in the NBA is that star players get you to the playoffs, role players win you championships. And every night in the NBA playoffs is kind of like a role player roulette of sorts. And in Game 3, if you just wanted to use that philosophy going into games and seeing, you know, who is able to get an advantage, the Oklahoma City Thunder had 76 bench points in Game 3. That was a big difference in that outcome, right? In Game 4, the Thunder's bench only scored 34 points. And for the Spurs, you look at some of their role players. And I will consider Devin Vassell a role player, right? Because Wemby's the star. De'Aaron Fox has been on all-star teams before. Stephon Castle was the number 4 pick in the draft, so he was a high lottery pick. So you look at those guys maybe as like the star players, the centerpieces. But Devin Vassell was fantastic last night. He picked Shai Gilgeous-Alexander's pocket a few times. He was able to create ball pressure, create steals, create turnovers, and then score 13 points on the other end of the floor. He hit two of his 4 three-pointers, which were open three-point looks. And that was one thing in this game that I believe the Spurs had to do was if you get the opportunity to knock down a three-pointer, you got to be able to do it. You only get so many open looks against the Oklahoma City Thunder each game. And Devin Vassell locked down last night defensively and made those open shots. Mitch Johnson, the head coach for the San Antonio Spurs, talked about Devin Vassell's impact on this basketball team. And here's what he had to say about what made Devin Vassell so great for them last night.
2: He's been phenomenal. He may be our most consistent player if you took away any stats and just watched us play. Just his floor and ceiling may be the least margin. And it's just been, personally for me, really fun to observe him, because when we first drafted him, he was kind of a, not to be lazy, but a 3-and-D generalization is kind of the bucket he was in. And he's developed into a heck of a scorer in this league. And at times when you're a young player, it's hard to increase your offensive load and still continue to put that same energy into the defense. And I think he probably went away from it a little bit. And now to see him have the two-way impact that you speak of is very impactful for our team and very rewarding for somebody that's been with him since his rookie year.
0: Now, outside of Mitch Johnson also sounding like Doc Rivers, there is a good takeaway to be had there. He's developed more than just a 3 and D guy, right? He does things on offense. He's a connector on offense. He can be part of an offensive machine where he takes a swing pass and he's able to continue what you're doing offensively, as well as contribute on defense, where he's getting hands in passing lanes. He's creating steals. He's guarding the other team's best player. It wasn't just Stephon Castle last night who did a really good job on SGA. It was also Devin Vassell. And I think his impact can't be understated. I think what Mitch Johnson touched on there in that clip wasn't just the box score stuff. It's a lot of things that you don't see. And a lot of things that you don't see in a box score is somebody playing good gap defense, somebody getting their hand on the ball, somebody creating those turnovers, somebody who is a connector on offense, right? Who is able to put the ball on the deck and shift the defense around a little bit. There's a lot of value to be had there with Devin Vassell that doesn't just show up on a stat sheet. And one thing too, now that he has been on this team since 2020, he is a seasoned veteran player who understands the assignment. Right, Devin Vassell was on SportsCenter last night after the game, too, and he was kind of asked about what they did defensively. And just listen to this answer of what Devin Vassell gives when it comes to talking about guarding the Oklahoma City Thunder last night.
3: Just being ultra aggressive. I think they're a super physical team. They get away with a lot, so we try to use that against them, too. We're trying to be ultra physical, beat them up, speed them up, cause turnovers, and get out in transition.
4: Hold on. Was that a dig? You said they get away with a lot. Was that a little dig there? A little something? Okay.
3: I mean, look. It's the NBA playoffs. They get a lot. They get away with it. We get away with it. So they can't call everything.
4: There was a lady sitting courtside tonight who came with a fake little mini Oscar that she held up, Devin. I don't know if you saw this.
5: I didn't see that.
4: Every time she thought SGA flopped, she held up little Oscar. Did you see it?
3: I think San Antonio has the craziest fans. They come up with the craziest stuff for sure.
0: He got the assignment. He knows that you can get away with some things, right? And if Oklahoma City is going to be holding and grabbing and playing incredibly physical on defense, you can't just sit back and complain. There's something you can do about it. You can match that energy. And I think what San Antonio's done really well, especially in game 4, was match that energy. And Devin Vassell is somebody who may not have a lot of playoff experience. This is his first playoff run, but he's got a lot of NBA experience. I think he is mature enough to be able to handle that assignment. And I think the attitude that he reflected in that answer on SportsCenter was kind of indicative of what the rest of the team is thinking and feeling, and that's how they're playing. And before we get out of here too, you know, I can brag on the San Antonio Spurs all day, but when one team that is the favorite in this series, that is a 64 win, number one seed in the Western Conference, that's a defending NBA champion, when they underperform, there is an explanation for it too, because we have a missing player alert. Can anybody find Chet Holmgren? That may be one of the other biggest takeaways you can get in this game. Can anybody find where Chet Holmgren is right now? He only scored 10 points last night. He only took 8 shots. He turned the ball over 3 times compared to his 2 assists. Can anybody find him? With A.J. Mitchell and Jalen Williams out of the lineup, you need a little more help offensively. Yes, I know when the Thunder are fully healthy, Chet Holmgren's asked to do different things than Victor Wembanyama, which is why I don't love comparing the two on a game-by-game basis. They're just asked to do different things. They have different responsibilities. But when Jalen Williams is out and A.J. Mitchell is out, somebody's got to pick up some scoring slack, and Chet Holmgren just kind of refused to do that. Again, he only took 8 shots last night. 8 shots? Isaiah Hartenstein took more shots than Chet Holmgren. Isaiah Joe took more shots than Chet Holmgren. Jared McCain took more shots than Chet Holmgren. Aaron Wiggins, who has barely played in this series, took more shots last night than Chet Holmgren. It's one of those things that's puzzling. How a guy who can be 7'1", an all-NBA player, because he was named to the third team all-NBA team last night, can be so invisible sometimes in these games. Yes, there's a lot of things he does outside of that, but he cannot be invisible much longer if they want to fight off the pesky San Antonio Spurs. 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But coming up, there are 4 second-year quarterbacks in the National Football League, but only one of them is clearly in the best position to succeed in 2026. And I'll tell you who that is next as you listen to Elijah Campbell filling in for Drake Toll on Westwood One Sports and the Westwood One Sports app.
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12: Here's your 96.7 FM, 1670 AM, The Zone weatherology forecast. Partly cloudy today with a slight chance for showers. Highs around 83. Winds out of the southwest, 8 to 15 miles an hour. Tonight, 61. Clear skies tomorrow. Highs around 86. Daytime highs approaching 86 Wednesday with a chance of thunderstorms. 86 Thursday. Currently, it's 55 degrees. I'm staff meteorologist Megan Mulford on The Zone.
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0: last year's rookie quarterback class all really showed some flashes of success and potential. Between Shedeur Sanders, Cam Ward, Jackson Dart, and Tyler Shuck, that out of all of those guys, Tyler Shuck is in the sweetest position, really, to have success in 2026. I'm Elijah Campbell, filling in for Drake Toll here on Westwood One Sports and the Westwood One Sports app, 310-840-4910. That's the number to call to get involved. But let's discuss the Tyler Shuck side of things, right? Honestly, one of the reasons why I think he's in the best position to succeed right now is because of the pressure element, right? He was the pleasant surprise out of everybody in the group. Bear with me for a second. Cam Ward was the number one overall pick in the NFL draft. I don't care what position you play. I don't care who drafts you. Being the number one overall pick in the NFL draft is going to carry a significant weight to it, a significant level of expectation, and already a large amount of pressure, right? A number one overall pick is supposed to be the sweetest spot you get for the worst team in the NFL to quickly turn them around. So when you use that number one overall pick, there's going to be more eyeballs on you. Your franchise is going to financially and emotionally invest more in you than any other pick that they could have had. So that's natural in terms of the pressure that's on Cam Ward. And unlike Jackson Dart, Tyler Shuck's not in this media pressure cooker in the spotlight of having to play in New York. Yes, Jackson Dart was a late first-round pick, might not have been expected to be a first-round pick, so it might have been a surprising first-round pick, but Jackson Dart got drafted by the New York Giants, and there is some natural pressure that comes with being the quarterback of the New York Giants or the New York Jets. Playing in New York is just going to hold a little more pressure than it would be being the quarterback in New Orleans. And unlike Shedeur Sanders, there's not that name recognition, right? Shedeur Sanders might have been the most popular fifth-round pick in the history of the National Football League because of who his dad is, right? Deion Sanders is a big deal. His son, Shedeur Sanders, brought a lot of attention to Colorado when he played in college because they're a brand, and it's a powerful brand name. So even if Shedeur Sanders didn't start at all in Cleveland last year, he was going to have a level of expectation or attention put on him that Tyler Shuck was just never going to have in New Orleans. So for those reasons alone, out of all these second-year quarterbacks, Tyler Shuck's the guy that's kind of just been hiding in plain sight. He was kind of looked at as the run-of-the-mill flyer, second-round pick. Usually the quarterbacks with the most pressure are taken in the first round, or if you're Shedeur Sanders, there's an extenuating circumstance that makes you a little more highlightable, I guess, if I'm to make up a word here. But the success of Tyler Shuck in 2025 at the back end of the season wasn't planned. Tyler Shuck wasn't supposed to be the starter at the beginning of the year. Nobody knew who the New Orleans Saints starting quarterback was going to be. Was it going to be Spencer Rattler, who took some starts the year prior and was a previous draft pick of the organization? Or was it going to be Tyler Shuck, who they invested the second round pick on in that year's draft? Well, Spencer Rattler gets the start to begin the season, and he plays the first 8 games. He starts the first half of the year. And then the Saints made a quarterback change. And at that point in time, the season was a lost season already. The Saints were bad. They really had no aspirations of playing in the playoffs or contending or anything like that. It was a lost season. And really, one of the main objectives for Kellen Moore, who was a new first-year head coach for the New Orleans Saints, was to figure out what you have in the quarterback room just in case it was something you needed to address in the NFL draft. If neither Spencer Rattler or Tyler Shuck really hit, then maybe you probably should invest your first round pick, which is probably going to be a top 10 pick, on a quarterback. But it turns out the Saints didn't feel the need to have to do that because Tyler Shuck played really well in the last 9 weeks or so of the regular season. The Saints got on a little bit of a win streak. They played their best football at the second half of the season under the leadership of Tyler Shuck at quarterback. And one thing, too, that I really like about Tyler Shuck in this position with New Orleans that might be a little different is that type of momentum, right? The offensive line played a whole lot better at the end of the year than they did at the beginning of the year. The New Orleans Saints offensive line was one of the worst to okayest units of line play in the National Football League in the first half of the year. But then when you look at the pass block grades on Pro Football Focus, they had 11 games where they had a grade of 60 or higher. Now, 60 is just okay and fine and good, but they had a lot of games below that. But they had 11 games with a grade as a team in terms of pass blocking and protecting the quarterback of 60 or higher. Eight of those came in the back half of the season when Tyler Shuck was the starter. Tyler Shuck was the beneficiary of the offensive line playing a little bit better. And that puts him in a good position, especially when you compare the positions of some of these other second-year quarterbacks. But one thing that I really like about what New Orleans has done with Tyler Shuck is that now he gets to go into the season knowing he's the starting quarterback. Shedeur Sanders doesn't have that luxury. Now, Jackson Dart and Cam Ward do, but that was also expected of those guys. But Tyler Shuck, after really winning the job in the regular season last year, now gets to be a starter. He knows he's going to be a starter when you're in OTAs. When you go through the rest of the summer, he knows he's going to be the starter. And when he comes back to New Orleans in training camp, there is the expectation that Tyler Shuck is going to be the starting quarterback for the New Orleans Saints. Kellen Moore, the head coach of New Orleans, talked about this a little bit too in terms of just what the benefits are going to be of Tyler Shuck knowing he's going to be the starting quarterback going into 2026. Here's what he had to say.
1: I'd just say you just started on a really, you know, high floor, you know, just from an understanding and from a concept standpoint. And allows us to kind of just keep building, you know, as opposed to, you know, starting from the first steps and keep building. And we recognize all the good things that happened last year and the things we feel really comfortable with. Allows us to kind of explore and find the new avenues that we can take on offense.
0: And I think that is a big plus, right? The continuity matters. The continuity allows you to start with a higher floor, like Kellen Moore mentioned. It allows you to start at a better point ahead than you did last year, because last year you're trying to maybe mold him into maybe being a starting quarterback. But one thing that I think helps Tyler Shuck and maybe these other fellas too is the fact that Tyler Shuck is like, what, 26 years old? He was an old rookie. It's a guy who played a lot of college football with different college football teams and different type of systems. And it's a guy who played at Texas Tech, who played at Oregon, who finished his career at Louisville. He was one of those COVID seniors that played a long time in college football and got to utilize every ounce of eligibility he had. A lot of people look at that as a negative, and I can see why. But at the same time, he comes into the NFL more mature than maybe a lot of other quarterbacks have the luxury of getting to be. He gets to make his second year as a starter in the NFL a little bit older, which could benefit him on the field a little bit. It could benefit him in a situation like this. And I also like what the New Orleans Saints have done in terms of surrounding him with more weapons, right? They signed Travis Etienne from Jacksonville, which should help the run game a little bit. And who knows what happens with Alvin Kamara. I expect them to bring Alvin Kamara back. And if you have a backfield of Etienne and Kamara, those are two good pass-catching backs who are also really good running backs. That's going to help your offense out a lot if you're able to establish some sort of run game. But then they drafted Jordan Tyson in the first round of the draft. Now, personally, you know, I think New Orleans probably could have addressed their defense a little bit, their aging defense. I think that's something that I would have done. But at the same time, too, it's never the worst thing in the world to give your young quarterback more weapons. And Jordan Tyson is one of those receivers that I really liked in college at Arizona State last year. Really good athlete. If he can stay healthy, that's a guy who's a big body, who has a long catch radius, who can help you down the field. Chris Olave, having a full season of health, I think last year he showed exactly why he was such a good wide receiver and what his ceiling has been ever since he entered the NFL. He's just had injury things that have kept him from being able to reach that type of potential. So the combination of improved offensive line, adding to the weapons that he had already, knowing he's going to be a starter for a full season, is why I feel the best about Tyler Shuck. And for the other guys in this too, like with Shedeur Sanders, right? Shedeur Sanders is having to compete for the job. We can operate on this too under the assumption that we just don't know who the Cleveland Browns starting quarterback is going to be. Deshaun Watson expecting to finally be healthy, but who knows what they're looking like in camp? Who knows what new head coach Todd Monken decides to do in terms of crowning a starter? I have no idea what they're going to do. when it comes to the quarterback position for the Cleveland Browns. I don't know. Maybe it's Shedeur Sanders. Maybe it's Deshaun Watson. But that puts Shedeur in a disadvantage when it comes to comparing situations, because he's the only one of these guys in this group that's going to have to fight for his position. When it comes to Cam Ward, as much as I like Cam Ward, this is not a segment of me talking about who the best quarterback in this group is, because I feel like long-term it is going to be Cam Ward. I think out of all these guys, he's the one that has the potential to be a legitimate franchise-changing quarterback. But here's the problem. The offensive line for Tennessee was atrocious last year. Cam Ward oftentimes was running for his life in that backfield, and I'm afraid we're in a collision course to have another Cam Ward run for your life type season. That's not going to benefit him. If we're just comparing and contrasting situations of quarterbacks, that's not an attractive position for any quarterback to have to be in. Yes, I do like that they signed Wandale Robinson to give him another weapon at receiver. Yes, I do like the addition of Carnell Tate from just a perspective of give your second-year quarterback, somebody else to throw the ball to who's a big-body target, who is a trustable player to catch a ball when you throw it to him. I like those. And I like having maybe Calvin Ridley as your second or third receiver, right? They're in a better weapons position now than they were last season. I'll give them that. But if you can't block anybody, the whole point's rendered moot. It's not going to matter what Cam Ward can do if he has to constantly run for his life and he's constantly having to pull rabbits out of hats and be a magician every single play. That's where my skepticism for 2026 specifically comes in for Cam Ward. And for Jackson Dart, too. The big thing is, what is the health and availability of Malik Nabers? What can the New York Giants do to surround him with better players in terms of weapons to throw the ball to? Now, Jackson Dart has his own thing when it comes to sliding and not sliding. He takes way too much punishment. He needs to learn how to find the sideline in time before getting hit. He needs to learn to slide a little bit. He needs to learn what his value is to this New York Giants team. But I don't know, if he doesn't have Malik Nabers for large chunks of the season, I don't feel good about the overall health of that offense. Just listen to John Harbaugh here, who during OTAs talked about the progress that Malik Nabers was making from his ACL injury recovery.
2: He's in the middle of it. It's such a hard thing. It's an ACL and whatever else he had in that knee. Not a simple knee, you know. So he's in the slog of it, you know, the grind of it, I would say. So he's fighting through it, you know, and he's here every day working hard at it. Just impossible to predict. I mean, the goal is to, you know, start the season and get out there sometime in training camp. That'd be the goal. And we'll see what happens. If he's out there, great. If he's not out there, great. You know, we'll be ready to go either way. But I know he's fighting like crazy to do his best to be out there, and he's with the guys every day.
0: I don't like that. And I will disagree with John. If he's not out there, I would say that's not great. He is a really good wide receiver, and he was setting the world on fire before his injury in September of last season. And I don't like that, how we're this in the dark kind of about his ability to recover from this. He says it's not a simple knee injury. So you can take the things that John Harbaugh said there and look at it. If you just printed out the transcript, you could read that and say that's probably not good. For somebody who tore their ACL in September, we're talking about Malik Nabers' return from injury a lot different than someone like Patrick Mahomes, who tore his in December and we're expecting him to be there for week one. I get the position toll on your body's a little bit different, but I don't like that. And then the tone with John Harbaugh, too, felt somber. I think if you combine message and tone, I don't feel great about Malik Nabers' availability for X amount of time this season. And if Jackson Dart doesn't have his number one target, it's going to make life a lot harder for him as the quarterback for the New York Giants. On the other side, one SEC president just said the quiet part out loud. And I think it was a really bad, bad idea to do so. I'll tell you why next, as you listen to Elijah Campbell filling in for Drake Toll this morning on Westwood One Sports and the Westwood One Sports app.
3: New York. It's your time. The Knicks have a 3-0 stranglehold on the Cavs and are just one game away from the NBA Finals for the first time this century. Westwood One Sports.
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0: Why'd I go to the doctor? 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

0: Southeastern Conference hypothetically wants to kind of create their own rule system or quote-unquote break away from the NCAA. I think that'd be the ultimate end to collegiate athletics nationally, from a national standpoint. I'm Elijah Campbell, filling in for Drake Toll today on Westwood One Sports and the Westwood One Sports app. And that scenario that I just laid out may seem like some type of dystopian doomerism. It may seem like I'm just casting a cloud of doubt on the future because of just everything that we have in college sports right now that's just different than what we're accustomed to having to live with. The environment significantly different. The college sports ecosystem has changed so dramatically in the last decade, and it's changing more and more by the year. But for the SEC to break away, to create its own rule system, its own individualized governance away from the NCAA, it may seem crazy, but I don't think it is being, hyperbolic, I guess is the way to put it, because there's a president in the SEC of a member school that mentioned this being a possibility. This is what you're about to hear is Georgia president Jerry Moorhead talking to the media before SEC Media Days, and just listen for what he says he's prepared to bring up whenever they meet in Destin.
1: Well, you may remember back in January, I said I thought we were headed toward having to create rules for the Southeastern Conference.

0: if we're not going to have federal action. The SCORE Act was supposed to be voted on by the House. Because of what happened in D.C., that didn't occur. If we don't get a bill from Cantwell and Cruz this week, that will be another concern. I hope we do. We were supposed to hear something as early as today on a bill from the Senate. But if we don't get federal legislation, in my opinion, we're going to have to do this conference by conference, because we can't allow the Wild West to continue any longer. So I'm prepared next week and destined to be ready to vote on creating an SEC mechanism and SEC rules if that's what we have to do, if Congress isn't going to act as they should.
1: Is a breakaway a reality? I mean, that's been...
0: Well, I don't call that a breakaway. I call that creating some rules that we can all live by in the Southeastern Conference.
1: But if that's not uniform across collegiate sports, how do you compete or contend?
0: Oh, I think the SEC is still a player that when we create rules, it'll get noticed by other conferences. And I think everybody is craving some order in this chaos. So if the Big Ten does it or the SEC does it, I expect other leagues will follow suit and do what they need to do to keep their leagues operational. But we just cannot continue down this current path. And we have waited months after months for Congress to act, and it hasn't occurred yet.
2: Bad idea, Jerry. That's a bad, bad idea, Jerry. That's a bad idea, Jerry, because it's an idea that reeks of naivety and hubris. Let's start with the naivety thing. Let's start with that part of the entire equation. If you think that you can just have your own rule system and kind of break away with your own individual rules that you make your schools follow, but nobody else has to, do you think that's a good idea in terms of the NCAA allowing you to participate in postseason events? Now, the college football playoff is one thing. The NCAA does not run the college football playoff. But you know what the NCAA runs? Men's and women's basketball tournament, baseball tournament, softball tournament. Insert any other sport that you care about and participate in postseason activity with, the NCAA runs it. And if you tell the NCAA, don't really want to follow your rules, even though they're not really enforceable, we can't handle this. We're going to operate in our own mechanism. And you think the NCAA, okay, great, cool. Call us in postseason time and you can participate in our events. Not going to work that way. It's not going to work that way. You'll be playing SEC-only schedules and you'll be doing your SEC-only thing. I don't think this is going to work the way you think it works. And the hubris to say, well, you know, if we create our own, everybody else is just going to fall in line. Everybody else is going to do their own thing. And they're going to use us as a model. We're the Southeastern Conference. It just means more. We're going to use our own governing system. Everybody else is going to do what we do. Nah, bro. This is about as Machiavellian of an industry as it gets. And they're all going to work in their own interest. If the Big Ten followed suit, do you really think they're going to just align their interest with yours? Hell no. Nah. Absolutely. Absolutely not. You see what they did to the Pac-12? They aligned with the Pac-12 during COVID, and guess what? They ate them. It was the big bad wolf inviting the three little pigs into his home, and he ate them. He convinced them that their missions and goals are aligned, and the Pac-12 died because of it. No, the Big Ten would not do, just follow along suit and not do whatever it took to get an advantage over you that you would complain about in the end. And then when it comes to what you would do as an entity just by yourself, look, if you break away and you're going off of different rules than everybody else, and you try to establish your own kind of independent mechanism like Jerry Moorhead's talking about in that clip, then you can kiss out of conference games goodbye. If I'm a school that is under the NCAA umbrella and a conference that's under the NCAA umbrella, why would I schedule you in any sport? If you operate by your own rules, if you don't have to follow the same rules as anybody else, and you're building your roster differently than everybody else, and you're just operating differently than everyone else, why would I want to play you? Because you can set up your own rules that's going to be advantageous for you compared to everybody else. Why would I want to participate in that? if we're playing on two completely different fields? Yes, see, like schools operate on different planes when it comes to resources alone, and that does create some type of disparity that you see across all of college athletics. But what the NCAA at least still provides is some type of veil or some type of appearance, right? A school can be like, they're an NCAA charter or a member school. We feel good with playing them because we all have to at least abide by the same rules on paper, even if half of them aren't enforceable. And I get that part's an issue. I'm not discrediting that. But if nobody then wants to schedule SEC football teams, let's just use football, for example. I am currently based in Columbia, South Carolina. I host a show during the week in Columbia, South Carolina, covering South Carolina athletics. If the SEC did this and there would be no South Carolina Clemson football game, the state would be in an uproar. People would not handle that. Same way in Florida, for Florida, Florida State. You want to take that game away from them? Good luck with that, buddy. And then in basketball, you want to take away the Kentucky-Louisville rivalry? That's going to go over really well for that state. There are many of these schools in these states that have out-of-conference rivals that help make up the very little remaining pageantry left and the thing that makes college sports special. Bad idea, Jerry. Bad idea. But to kick off hour number two, one NBA legend is weighing his options for next year. One Eastern Conference contender is on the brink of elimination and is coming to a crossroads. And I have solutions for both. You'll hear them next on Westwood One Sports and the Westwood One Sports app.
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17: 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Game 3 of the Western Conference Finals is tonight. I'm guessing as the series heads to San Antonio tonight, the Thunder won't be allowed to be as physical as they were in Game 2. 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
1: Well, the Brewers have lost their first series in a month. That's after the Dodgers took the rubber batch of their three-game series yesterday with a 5-1 win. A 1-1 game in the fifth inning when L.A. finally broke through for four runs. Kyle Tucker triple home a pair of runs. And then the next guy up, Andy Pages, drilled a two-run homer. Three of the runs were charged to Brandon Sproat, and he took the loss to fall to 1-3 on the year. Shane Trohan was the one that gave up the homer. It was the first runs he'd allowed since May 4th. Milwaukee's bats could do little against Yoshinobu Yamamoto. The righty improved to 4-4 on the year by going seven innings, along just one run on seven hits and striking out three. Milwaukee's lone run came via a fielder's choice in the second that scored Jake Bowers. The loss Saturday and Sunday, the first back-to-back losses since the Brewers dropped the first two games of their series against Pittsburgh a month ago. Brewers will look to rebound today as they take on the Cardinals. Crew owns a 1.5 game lead on St. Louis for first in the NL Central. Cubs are 2.5 games back.
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1: Well, the Packers will get OTAs underway this week in Green Bay. It's phase three of the offseason program. Going to be the first time the team can do full-speed on-field work. Meanwhile, the Wisconsin football team also going to get back to work this week as their summer workouts begin in Madison. And the NBA draft, now less than a month away. Most expect the Bucks to trade Giannis Antetokounmpo before the draft gets underway June 23rd. With this Wisconsin Sports Zone Network update, I'm Zach Heil, Print.
0: Play it safe? Nah.
3: You gotta fight for your right.
0: We don't abide by your rules. Sometimes it's okay to get unruly. This is Over the Line from the Alpine Liquor Studio.

0: I will remember you, Aaron Charles Rogers, one of the greatest to ever do it. One last ride. And why not do it with where it all started? With one big mic, a highly successful NFL head coach. Just ask him. Mike McCarthy. Year 22. After that, done. Rodgers says you won't hear from him. No TV, no broadcasting, nothing. Just wandering the jungles of the Amazon in search of another cup of ayahuasca. Fighting off the Hat Man, seeing Mother Aya in the woods, the jungle. Maybe picking up the regional dialect of the Amazon tribesmen. Aaron Rodgers was once in a cocoon. Now, a butterfly. Flying off into the distance after, again, 22 years in the NFL. Multiple MVPs, a Super Bowl, laser-like precision. A Creed 19. I'll live on forever. One of the most iconic openings to an NFL season, just for it to be cut short four plays later when he ran out in MetLife Stadium with the American flag. Powerful. And then the gods had to test him with the Achilles pop. Actually, that's just being a Jet. You're doomed if you're a Jet. Big Mike McCarthy said, yeah, I'll take the Steelers job. But only one condition. I need him. I need my boy. I need Aaron. One last ride. Cherish it. Even the haters out there, cherish it. Who are you going to hate when he's gone? Who are you going to hate when he's gone? You'll find someone new. You will. But enjoy this last season. The lovers, like myself, I'll watch every game. No, I'm not going to buy a jersey. I don't wear jerseys. I don't wear another man's name on my back. But I will. I will support Aaron Rodgers and Mike McCarthy. Well, speaking of Aaron Rodgers, speaking of Mike McCarthy, wanted to play a couple things here for you. Aaron Rodgers was talking about on the effect that Mike McCarthy had on his decision to return. Take a listen. It sure does sound like that Aaron Rodgers had a hand in getting Big Mike the job with the Steelers.
1: I had a conversation with Omar at the end of last year, and I encouraged him for an outside perspective to interview Mike. Not thinking that he even would, honestly. Just because the way the league goes and the trend, you know, it's kind of like whoever worked with John, you know, Kyle or one of those guys, Matt now, you know, gets a, you know, a lot of looks, and multiple guys in those trees have. But then when it became more serious, I was thinking, wow, that'd be a really interesting thought to come back and play with Mike. And it's more than just Mike. I mean, James Campen is a close friend, been a close friend since he was coaching Green Bay with me for 14 years. Mark Lovat, same thing. Grant Thorne, been around him a long time. Obviously, I know Simmons and Joe Witt, Pat Graham for my time in Green Bay. So a lot of familiarity with those guys.
0: Rodgers, a champion for Mike McCarthy in his return. And how about this? Rodgers was talking about walking onto the practice field with Big Mike. The more things change, the more they stay the same. Big Mike, Aaron Rodgers, arm in arm, chuckling, hooking it up. Rodgers said it was special.
1: I mean, I love Mike. Mike and I spend a lot of time together. A lot of great highs over the years. A lot of respect for him. And, you know, it's pretty amazing. Guys coached at three iconic franchises now with Green Bay and Dallas. You know, it was surreal, honestly, sitting in the meeting, the first 8 o'clock meeting on Monday. Took me back to being a 22-year-old kid sitting in Green Bay, listening to Mike's first meeting in 2006. So it's fun. I mean, it's like a pinch me moments. You know, been happening the last few days. Getting to sit next to James Campen in the meetings is fun. Jari Evans was a teammate of mine. You know, he's on the staff now. Was a Hall of Famer. Should be a Hall of Famer. So that's pretty cool too. So a lot of connections.
0: A lot of special moments there. Big Mike, Aaron Rodgers. Oh, here you go. Here's an answer. Here's a question and an answer for you. What was the delay? What took it so long to make his decision? Why did Aaron Rodgers, who would never notoriously take his time, why did he do it?
1: I wasn't under contract, so I could take as much time as I wanted to. But I mean, I was honest with Mike and Omar and Mr. Rooney from the start, where I was at and what I was thinking. And after I saw the moves and felt like my body was in a good place to make a decision, I felt like it was the right decision to come back.
0: He's the man, isn't he? Rodgers. Aaron Rodgers on his physical aspect of the decision and how he's feeling after last year.
1: Yeah, that was a big part of it. Just want to see how I responded once we got into the offseason, at least a month or so, as my body started to recover. And obviously I broke multiple bones in my arm and wrist. So I wanted to see how that would heal up after not getting it wrapped and hit every single week. So, and then you got to see how you feel when you respond to working out. But I felt good. You know, I've been training and staying in shape. And, I love the strength staff here. Again, Mark and they kept Justice, who's, a big favorite of all the guys in the locker room. So it's a really good training staff, and I've enjoyed the workout so far.
0: All right, Aaron Rodgers right there, just on the podium. And, I'm going to do one more for him real quick. 608-321-1670. I see some calls coming in. Just one second. Does Aaron Rodgers think it'll be seamless to get back on the same page as Mr. Big Mike McCarthy?
1: Yeah, I mean, I spent 13 years in it. He's changed some stuff when he was in Dallas with Dak. I'll battle on a couple things that I'll be stubborn about, terminology-wise. But, I think part of the process is just growing and me having to adjust some of the stuff that I've done or terminology I like. And so it was a fun learning experience right now. It's a couple times today he's calling plays in a huddle and I'm asking like, hey, what does this mean? just because it's stuff that we used to run, but he's just called it something different now. So it's a good part of the learning process.
0: I can't lie. I'm very excited. To see what happens here. And one last thing from Rodgers, that is, how optimistic is he that this team can take the next step this year with a highly, highly successful NFL head coach?
2: Let's just state the facts. I mean, I'm a highly successful NFL head coach.
0: In Mike McCarthy.
1: It's day three. Like, can we talk about that in Latrobe after a nice little mellow meadows freeze?
3: Well, are you optimistic with how the pieces that have been added fit what you know to be the offense?
1: Yeah, but I think you have to temper expectations, this time of year, because all the years I've played, sometimes you get excited about guys, how they look in shorts and a helmet, and then when the pads go on, it just changes everything. It changes the offensive line first and foremost, but it changes how guys play. Some guys slow down. Some guys speed up. Some guys have extra confidence with pads on. Some guys, have some trepidation with the pads on. So you just got to, kind of temper your expectations, not make any snap judgments, and wait till camp to see how things come together. But I am excited about these guys. I'm excited about the team, and it's fun to be back in the locker room with those guys.
0: And I'm excited to see it all unfold. I'll tell you that. Real quick, Big Mike McCarthy, talking about on having Aaron Rodgers there for OTAs.
4: Well, I think clearly, what it means is just you see the reaction, in the building. First and foremost, starting with the players, the locker room, the coaching staff. So, everybody was extremely excited when the decision became official. So I think that speaks for itself and speaks volumes of you know, what he's established just in his short time here, you know, coming off of last season.
0: God, it sounds so good hearing Big Mike on a podium again. Mike McCarthy, when he watches Aaron Rodgers, what does he think? Is he still that dude?
4: I mean, when I watch him play, I say, God damn, that guy had a hell of a coach as a young player. No, I mean, he still throws it. He can throw it with anybody. But that's you know, he made sure we all saw that in first practice Monday. But no, he still throws the ball extremely well. You know, he's moving. But, you know, this is his first practice, too. So he's knocking the cobwebs off.
0: And one last one, just having Rodgers there for OTAs, helping out everyone with the install.
4: Football, coaching, you know, you draw plays, you put them on a PowerPoint, you get the video, you teach, you show all the examples. But there's a game within the game, and especially when you talk about the development of a quarterback. You know, you talk about, okay, this coverage, you want to throw the ball here. And that's not really the real stuff. You know, the real stuff is, you know, not reading, you know, not looking to see what your receivers are doing, but you're reading the defense, particularly the, you know, the three piece and the two piece. You know, it's the things within the coverage. You know, because, you know, to throw the ball early, you know, you got to throw people open. You got to throw your receivers open this league. You don't throw to open receivers. So to accomplish that, and to have Aaron Rodgers here, that's done it at, you know, for at the highest level for quite some time, for two decades, to have those little things. And he's always done an excellent job of helping not only younger quarterbacks, but younger players, you know, in the locker room. So he's a tremendous resource, and I would recommend that all of our players spend as much time with him as possible. I mean, and that's the older players, you know, particularly quarterbacks that I've been around, they always give back, and he does a great job of that. But that's you know, it's like parenting. Him and I were laughing about this the other day. I could sit there and tell my kids something, and then, you know, like if he'd walk in and tell, you know, my son George something, he'd run up, jump out the window and do it. You know, you could tell him 10 times and they don't listen to you. So, but, you know, he has a lot to offer, and he's always been really good about sharing that with younger players. So he's a tremendous asset for us.
0: There you go, Mike McCarthy singing the praises of one Aaron Rodgers, and Aaron Rodgers singing the praises of one Mike McCarthy. One last ride. The legend of Aaron Rodgers.
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6: They're going to air it out. Rodgers does this better than anybody. End zone. Cobb. Touchdown. Unbelievable.
0: Check your pulse. One last ride. Rodgers McCarthy, baby. We'll be right back.
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0: Did you hear that?
19: Oh, yeah, yeah.
0: Exact Science is now Abbott. We have one of their athletes in. Cross country, the pride of Eagle River.
19: Woo, yes.
0: And how do you correctly say your last name, Nora?
19: Grenbam.
0: Grenbam. Okay.
19: Yes, good. I've heard a couple different.
0: Yeah, I wanted
19: ways.
0: To.
19: It's okay. It's
0: yeah,
19: okay.
0: Be sure to grab that. Get that mic close to you too. There you go.
19: Right here.
0: Yeah, you've never done radio before, right?
19: No, I've never.
0: Have you ever done a podcast before?
19: Yes, I've done one before.
0: One before.
19: Yes.
0: All right. Well, welcome.
19: In high school, so that was also.
0: You're not nervous talking. Or anything, right?
19: No, I love talking.
0: So do I.
19: Oh my gosh. Okay. Oh,
0: no, this is great.
19: This is
0: just
19: great.
0: Don't say any like big obscenities, like, you know, the F word or the S word or.
19: Oh, yeah.
0: You would never,
19: no.
0: though.
19: No. I'm pretty low key.
0: Okay. For real. All right. So, Nora, welcome on in. It's
19: Hi,
0: nice to see you.
19: You.
0: It's
19: thank
0: nice
19: you
0: to meet you.
19: Me.
0: Of course. First, I want to get this out there before we really get in because you, nutritional science? Is that your major?
19: Guys, I changed my major.
0: You changed your major. All right, well, we'll have to talk about that too coming up. But also, I have so many questions about cross country with you and,
19: oh,
0: and
19: awesome.
0: Track.
19: Yes.
0: But before that, I did see, you know, partnering with Exact Sciences, which is now Abbott.
19: Mm-hmm.
0: What does partnering with them mean for you and everything?
19: It means like a lot because I have a close personal, connection with cancer. I mean, both of my grandparents died from cancer. So when this opportunity arised, I was just like, this is what I need to do. Just to share my experience and to really get to connect with others and learn about what they're going through and just raise awareness and support others through their journeys.
0: Yeah, Exact Sciences now Abbott does a lot of cool stuff. There's like a blood drive coming up.
19: Mm-hmm.
0: There was stuff, you know, hanging with the kids and all this
19: yes.
0: and just promoting awareness
19: yes.
0: for all of it. So good. Did you ever think that you'd be sponsored to run?
19: Oh, gosh, no. I was like, this is, when I got this, I was very shocked, but it was something I went, like, all in for. I was like, I want this opportunity. This is amazing. And I really, like, prepared for it. So I was really grateful when they told me I got in, and it's been an amazing year, and I kind of hope I can do it again next year. This is awesome.
0: Yeah, that's great. So, okay, obviously, when you first start learn how to walk, then you crawl, then you walk, then you start to run in a little bit.
19: Yeah.
0: How does one get... Now, I played soccer.
19: Okay.
0: So when the ball's involved, I'm like very intrigued.
19: Yes.
0: I'm like, oh, there's a ball involved.
19: Yes.
0: But for me personally, when the ball is removed from the equation,
19: straight running.
0: I need to find the motivation to just run.
19: Yes.
0: You know, how did you explain your journey into cross country where you started to how you are here now?
19: Yeah. So I started running when I was really, really young. We had this race called the Midnight Run, and we ran at midnight, and it was a 5K. And I started doing that when I was, I think my first time was when I was 9, because I did it and it was on my birthday. And yeah. I was like, this is so much fun. Oh my gosh.
0: You had that runner's high.
19: Yeah. And my mom was a really, really big runner. She ran in college. And I started seeing her run, and then I started running with her. And then it kind of became a family thing. I have two older brothers, and so they ran with me. And yeah, I just like never stopped.
0: You just never stopped running.
19: I played some other sports growing up, like I did basketball. Mm-hmm. I did soccer, and I actually did dance for 13 years, so that was pretty fun, but it stuck with me, and I couldn't stop running.
0: You just like running.
19: Yeah.
0: You just love the running.
19: You can't stop. Yeah.
0: Did something happen did your mom or dad make you mad one day, and you're like, I'm out of here. I'm never coming back.
19: No.
0: When you just started running?
19: The thing is like, so yeah, since I would run farther and a little faster, sorry, that's a little, but I would run obviously a little bit more than everyone, so they would bike with me, and it kind of became a time that I would get to, you know, get closer with them.
0: Yeah, cool.
19: And it was really fun, and yeah, I love running. It's awesome.
0: Have you ever like sat back and thought, how many miles have I ran my whole life?
19: Oh my gosh, no. I don't even want to calculate that.
0: You probably ran around the world a couple times.
19: Yeah, I mean, I don't even have Strava, so I just kind of, you know, go with the flow.
0: So when you, okay, because I'm looking here at the UW's website.
19: Yes.
0: And I see you had a mile time of 4:52. 4:52.94.
19: Yes.
0: How? What's your fastest mile time? Do you have a fastest one?
19: I'm transitioning to more long distance. So
0: okay.
19: In high school, I ran a 4:51, but that was like my fastest. And I just, I don't know, man.
0: You just got it in you.
19: I just got
0: it in me. They say you got
19: that
0: dog in you.
19: Oh, yeah. Yeah. I grind.
0: So when you're doing a 4 in high school, a 4:51 mile.
19: Yes.
0: When you hit the mile mark, do you just want to keep going? Or are you like, dude, I just crushed that?
19: Oh, I just want to stop.
0: Yeah?
19: No, there's not a, like, keep going.
0: What are you, sprinting? Like, what are you doing?
19: I honestly feel like the shorter distances, like 800 and mile, are just all out. Like, they're just sprints for like two or four laps. And it's just like, I like the races. Like, in cross country, we do a 6K. And in track, we do like a 5K. So it's 3 miles.
0: Yeah.
19: And you also do like a 10K on the track. And that's like nice because you can kind of ease into the race a little bit more and feel it out and kind of, you know, maybe even go from the back and watch how the race like unravels in front of you and then like kick at the end. But then like, I feel like the mile, you can't be scared. You just got to like go out and do it. Yeah.
0: So when you're doing, what are you transitioning to now when it comes to more long distance? Like what do you, how far, what's the race? I'm a novice at that. I don't know the lingo.
19: Oh no, that's totally fine. So in cross country, it's just like all around, like, all girls do a 6K.
0: Uh-huh. How many miles is a 6K?
19: Oh, it's like 3.
0: Okay.
19: I feel like I'm going to get...
0: That's fine. A little over
19: like,
0: 3.
19: Be like she's got it wrong. Oh, it's like
0: you're thinking Ks.
19: 7,
0: you're thinking Ks.
19: Yeah. 6K, yes.
0: Yeah.
19: And then in track, see, okay, the thing is I do the 5K in track, but I'm going to do the 10K next year. So it's like I'm building up to like a longer
0: race. How does one build
19: race
0: up to that? Like, are you just, how many, what's your training regimen like?
19: How
0: do you get better? By just keep going?
19: Like, okay.
0: Is it a mental thing?
19: I feel like
0: it I have so many questions.
19: No, it's totally fine. Yeah. It's a mental thing because I feel like there's a lot of times where your body can be at peak shape. You can be in peak condition and feel amazing. But if your mind's not there, it's really hard to push yourself because it's like you against everyone.
0: Yeah.
19: You know, it's a you game in a way where you're running for yourself, but you want to push yourself so then you can get the points for your team,
0: yeah,
19: you know?
0: Yeah.
19: So then it is a whole team sport, but it, you know, you're kind of in the center of it.
0: When you're in a race, a long distance race, do you know when to start pushing it? Do you know when to start pushing the field? Or like, is there a moment where you're like, now's my time to make a break for it?
19: Yeah, I feel like it's I feel like it's in the middle of the race. So like usually at 2 or 3K, I kind of start hitting a little bit of a wall. I'm like, man, like I'm getting
0: so this
19: getting
0: is the mental
19: tired.
0: Hurdle. Then we have to
19: cross
0: over.
19: Yeah, and then you just gotta be like, no, like you're not tired. Just keep pushing. Like, no, that's just a thought. You know, you kind of have to shoo that away and just kind of forget about thinking that.
0: So 2K, 3K in, you're there. You're in the heat of it. What happens, man? Does your mind? Does something in your mind say like, Nora? Stop this nonsense. What are you doing? Stop it. And you just say, and another voice says, shut up. No. Is that what happens?
19: That's actually, and then you kind of, you have to feed off the energy of the crowd, and everyone is just yelling at you, you know, excited, you know, you just got to get motivated and kind of use
0: how do you get motivated?
19: Energy.
0: What's your self-motivation? Is there like a meal at the end of the, that we're thinking about at the end? Like, I can't wait to.
19: I'm a coffee addict. I'm always thinking about, oh, I need my post-race latte.
0: What's the latte? What's the drink?
19: It's just like a latte.
0: Milk?
19: Yes.
0: 2%?
19: Skim.
0: Okay, that's okay.
19: Or I'll get like a cortado. So it's like small, you know.
0: Two shots?
19: Always two.
0: Always two? We double up on them?
19: Yes.
0: So I was curious too. I mean, you said you changed your major.
19: Yes.
0: It was nutritional science?
19: Yeah. And then I changed it to kinesiology.
0: Oh, nice.
19: Because I just kind of started. I've been very injured recently. And I've been around the training room. And I'm just like, you know, this is a great environment. And this would be really cool to just like work in this kind of science and healthcare.
0: Cool.
19: So I'm thinking about PT.
0: Sure.
19: And I think that would be a great path for me.
0: My brother's a PT. He loves it.
19: Oh my gosh. So my mom's PT.
0: Oh, cool. Yeah.
19: Yeah. So I'm kind of like in this universe. And I kind of know what's going on.
0: It's nice to help people and see them recover and do all this.
19: Yeah. And you're moving and, I think it's a great way to give back and it's a great profession. And so that's kind of what I'm thinking about.
0: Yeah. The partner up with Exact Sciences. Now Abbott's got to be feeling good. I have two more questions for you.
19: Oh, yeah. No worries.
0: I'm curious on what it is for a meal. Like, are we tracking our carbs? Are we protein, calories? Like, what are we?
19: Whatever I'm feeling.
0: So we're not tracking, like, in the mind of a runner like you.
19: Goodness.
0: Are we tracking? No. We have to hit our carb numbers?
19: No, I honestly feel like it's changed from tracking. Like, you know how to now you're just like, get food in.
0: You listen to your body.
19: As much food as you want, as much food as you need. Like, you just gotta, like, the amount of, like, running and, like, exercise athletes do in a day, like, you need to eat to, like, refuel.
0: Yeah.
19: And to just, like, honestly, your body will take whatever you can get in. Obviously, like, for me, I prefer, like, healthier options just because, like, I like that stuff. But I feel like I won't say no to, like, some ice cream.
0: What's the go-to ice cream flavor?
19: Have you have Moose Tracks or something with like the fudge and then the peanut?
0: Oh yeah.
19: So good. I'm excited for summer nights and just some ice cream. So
0: you're
19: good.
0: A clean eater though, right? Like there is it.
19: Yeah, I do. Yeah, I actually have I'm gonna, you know, toot my own horn.
0: Please.
19: I have an Instagram page.
0: Awesome.
19: Called Nourishing with Nora. So go follow it. Everyone.
0: Nourishing with Nora.
19: Yes.
0: Awesome.
19: So I make like all these recipes. I've had it since COVID. So I kind of started that and it was really fun just experiencing a way to express myself because I really am passionate about like health and nutrition and just, you know, baking and cooking. It's just like one of my favorite hobbies.
0: I love that. That's good. And I love cooking, big in the kitchen.
19: Yes. Right,
0: last thing for you. I am curious, since you are the big time. You've done a lot of marathons, I assume. You get the prizes at the end, you like all that stuff.
19: I've never run a marathon before, but it's my goal. I really want to run a marathon.
0: I was going
19: to
0: ask your thoughts on people displaying the 26.2 or the 13.1 bumper sticker on their car after they do it. Like, are we pro or?
19: It's an accomplishment, you know. It's
0: would you do it?
19: It's an accomplishment, something to be proud of. And but personally, like, I don't know if I would do it, but like, that's totally fine. Like, not everyone has to do what I do. So
0: exactly. Unless we follow Nourishing with Nora, then we got to follow those recipes because they're excellent.
19: Thank you.
0: Do you have a favorite recipe?
19: I don't.
0: No, they're just all good.
19: Oh, I just like to, you know, go with the flow, whatever I'm feeling.
0: I like that. Same. Yeah, that's how I operate.
19: I like to, you know, try new things.
0: What's on deck for the summer for fun? What do we do for fun in Madison?
19: I'm at home this
0: summer.
19: Oh,
0: you're back in Eagle River.
19: Yes.
0: Do you ever get the question, do you know Jim Rome?
19: No. Who is Jim Rome?
0: I said you were going to say that. Yes. He's a huge sports talker guy. He's a huge sports syndicated show. Yeah. He's got a cabin in Eagle River. He's super famous.
19: A lot of people have cabins in Eagle River.
0: They definitely do. So what's in fun for Eagle River for you for this summer?
19: Just a lot of lake time. You know, I have a cabin, and it's just like so much fun going on. We have a chain. That's an amazing time.
0: Yeah.
19: You just go hang out, you know, chill on the boat, kind of do some swimming, maybe like water sports.
0: Pure lake life.
19: Oh, pure lake
0: life. It's the best, isn't it?
19: Yes.
0: I love it up there.
19: Super chill. It's really nice. And it is really beautiful in the summer.
0: It is.
19: It doesn't get too hot, so that's really nice. So.
0: Are you a Packers fan?
19: Oh, of course. Always.
0: What do we think of the Bears fans invading the territory up there? We call them fibs.
19: Yeah, I mean, you're never too thrilled to see an Illinois license plate. We'll have to say.
0: I love that.
19: You know, nothing against Illinois people. I have some friends, but, you know.
0: Yeah, but, I feel you on that one. Well, Nora, it was awesome meeting you and interviewing you. Best of luck.
19: Thank you.
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0: You know, you wouldn't get far in life. I don't know what the Badgers that is. Anything Wisconsin, if it wasn't for this guy right here, Nick Olson. Badgers 24-7 out of 24-7 Sports. Nick, good morning, my brother.
1: Evo, good morning, man. I appreciate you. And I got to ask, what song is that? That's a nice intro song I'm not sure I've heard.
0: Oh, bro, this is off of the album Doctor's Advocate. The artist, The Game, featuring...
1: Oh, my God.
0: Featuring Kanye West. It. Now, yay, the song Wouldn't Get Far.
1: Man, Kanye. I'm adding that right after this.
0: It's a Kanye beat, so you know it's good. Nick,
1: awesome.
0: Before we get into some nuts and bolts here at Wisconsin, I got a couple things for you off the beaten path.
1: Yeah.
0: I want to do one right out the gates, though. Nick, you big brain when it comes to football, and you know good storylines, hence why it is what you do very successfully. Nick,
1: Appreciate. This
0: is not Bears. This is not Packers. This is one last ride. This is Aaron Rodgers, a guy who has haunted you almost your entire life as a Bears fan. Aaron Rodgers, Mike McCarthy. I'm going to play a little clip here, and then we're going to react. Let me just play this.
2: Yeah, I love Mike T. I mean, I really appreciate the opportunity to come in last year and love my experience with him. And, you know, I thought when he said he was stepping away, that was an emotional moment just because we all love him so much and care about him. And, you know, I thought that... that was probably it for me in Pittsburgh. But when the decision was made to hire Mike, I started opening my mind back up to coming back.
3: Do you last year, do you think that right now?
2: Yes. This is it, yeah.
0: This is it, year 22. Mike McCarthy, Aaron Rodgers. I know you know all about those two. I don't want to bring up any bad memories like B.J. Raji taking it in the end zone.
1: I don't want
0: to bring it up. I didn't mean to. But, Nick, your thoughts of the storyline of Aaron Rodgers, Mike McCarthy, one last ride.
1: You know, Evo, honestly, I don't think this will surprise you, not just with the journalistic side, but also you know, there's just a level of greatness that at some point, whether like you're fans of the guys or not, you just don't love maybe seeing them retire from the sport. So I'm going to be watching closely. I know myself, my brother, several of our friends that have always been Bears fans, you know, we don't have as much issue with the guy when he's not facing us all the time. So I think it's awesome. I actually like Mike McCarthy. I think, yeah, we've talked about that. We're both on the same page there. I had hoped for success. I'd hoped he got this job. So, man, I'll be watching pretty closely. I'm not shocked that it is the last season.
0: I think the Bears organization, I think Big Bears just hung up on you, Nick. I think Big Bear just hung up on you. Nick, I think the Bears organization just hung up on you.
1: I was going to say, man, it takes so hot they had to cut me off.
0: Yeah, Big Bear got you, dude.
1: I'll be watching really closely. I was a little surprised that he was so kind of upfront that, hey, yeah, this is it. Obviously, they made some good moves, especially on offense. They have some talent on defense. So it'll be intriguing. That defense is but also that division is a gauntlet, Ebo.
0: And you got some Badgers juggernauts on there too, dude, on the Steelers.
1: Absolutely. Oh, yeah. That's why, you know, many, many reasons to be tracking. I think that a lot of Packer fans, you know, at some point, if they're not already, will obviously look back with a ton of, you know, appreciation and things. I mean, like I said, I'm glad.

0: quarters and seeing my growth with things. I just want to say two things in addition to that, my friend. One, yes, I was not at a spring ball or camp or anything with Evers in the program. I started November 2023. So anybody that was hyping that young man up was not me. And number two, I will stick to it that, you know, Dylan Jones looked incredible in fall camp. Others felt the same way. And now he's currently RB1 for LSU. That's like the top, you know, 10 team coming in this year. So while he didn't maybe hit exactly what I thought here in Madison, every eval is something we see with our own eyes. And I'm still very, you know, kind of approaching with trepidation with final picks, that type of thing. But I'm glad that he noticed some of my nuances and some breakdowns with you as well. So truly appreciate him. And hey, if he's on our boards, he'll be getting a lot of recruiting info too. Tell him to take a look, VJ.
1: I wanted you to have a be able to respond, you know, so that we like that.
0: No, that it was like a happy, like kind of chuckle. I was like,
1: that's when
0: I know he's talking about somebody else because I moved up here the last week of October.
1: And the thing is, he's always listening to them. He's just paying attention to you. Hey, speaking of running backs, though, for Wisconsin, Darian Dupree. I mean, who's the lead here?
0: Yeah, so I've been, you know, pretty consistent on this one, my friend. I actually think it's going to be a true chance at two number one backs.
1: Really?
0: I think that obviously Sama, you know, probably the biggest name, comes in with a ton of production from Ames. You know, I've known him for, 5 or 6 years now at this point, which is pretty cool from his high school days. He impressed. He was a little dinged up early on in spring camp, but he looked terrific. I just think with Dupree, there's some continuity. He's gotten stronger. He's grown in pass pro. He's probably the best in the group with that. So I think you're going to see both. If you ask me who I think has a chance to get more carries or, you know, yards in total, if I had to pick one, I might say Sama, but I really think it's going to be a top two by committee, and I think that's something that Coach Jaden Everett and the staff are excited about. I mean, we saw, Ebo, what happens when you maybe get down to RB4 or 5 and just injuries pile up. So I think that room's in a good spot.
1: So, Nick, I know, you know, Wisconsin running back you. You run the ball, you have a strong defense, and we're always like, oh, we're just a quarterback away, whatever. Are we going to, and I know it's hard to tell right now with all the changes and like 50-some new players, are we going to get, do you think, maybe back? Well, Colton Joseph, this is my question. He's a run quarterback and a throw quarterback. Are we going to get back to Wisconsin? You run the ball, some more, then you run it again? Or is Colton, is the dynamic changing here with this reliable, violent offense?
0: Ebo, I actually think it's going to be, you know, probably as close as it can be in this modern era, which I think is a really good thing. As you know, and as John heard me say last week too, I've been consistent. You know, I'm not saying the offense is where they hope that it will be when they're under the lights against Notre Dame, right? But it grew throughout spring. I think that the biggest area, and whether you're talking to people, Ebo, on the record, you know, off of it, like donors around the program, whatever you might want to say, there is a buzz about really the run game. And I think a lot of that credit, it goes to the RBs like we talked about. It goes to Colton Joseph because he provides, you know, a true 11 on 11 with his legs. But I think Eric Mateos has come in and really shifted some things within the run game. Unfortunately, he didn't have a healthy offensive line the entire camp, but everybody is expected back for fall. I've written that I probably trust 7 guys or so right now on that O-line to play on Saturdays that would matter right now. So I think that's a big thing. You know, I'm not saying it's going to be like the Melvin, you know, James White, Corey Clement, or some of those backfields, but I think it's going to be much better. And Joseph, no question, he's the best athlete I've seen here at QB in a long time, probably at least 7 or 8 seasons, maybe 10 plus.
1: Bro, I'm all in, by the way, on Kojo. I mean, I'm chips all in the table. All in. Hey, so any big Cruton news? Any big Cruton news out there?
0: Yeah, you know what? I put it out there, and you're my guy. You're my day one, so I'll give it for free a little bit here.
1: Just a teaser. Johnson, just a teaser. You don't have
0: No. I can give one free tease. So there's an interesting thing, Evo. Obviously, the focus right now is class of 2027, right? You always kind of add a year to the year that you're in right now. And so it's getting into official visit season. We've got info every single day adding up you know,

0: questionnaires, mailbags, previews online. But you talk about RVU and the run game, they are really, really looking to build off of that. So if you look a little bit ahead to 2028, Wisconsin is actually getting an unofficial visit next month from the top-rated running back on the planet. Ooh. In 2028, which, ooh, I mean, he's got offers from, you know, just about every Big Ten SEC school you can think of. I've got some interviews there, so there will be more out today and tomorrow. But I'd say that's massive. And then just, you know, they're sitting at 13 commits. I think it's going to end up at around 20 or 21. So maybe not as busy of a June with commits as we've seen, ooh, but still going to be 20, 25-plus visitors here in Madison.
1: You tell me the top-rated back coming in for a visit?
0: Yes, sir. We reported it Tuesday night. Actually, you would have loved this. I've been trying to get outside, you know, playing a little pickleball with my buddies and the lady, and I heard about it. So I said, hey, guys, we got to pause this point real quick. I run to the phone. I get that out there, jump back in.
1: The grind never stops, Nick. The grind never stops, brother. Is there anything? When do they get back into to fall camp? I know we got a little bit, but is there a date? Is there a time frame?
0: I would say I have a pretty good idea, but not, you know, an official date for that. Yeah, however, yeah, players will be back. Ebo, you know, most are coming back like end of this week or next week. Okay. There's going to be a focus kind of off-season training. That's Brady Collins. That's the guys working together. Then you get kind of some OTA type stuff, really kind of prepping in July, media days, and then we're back in fall camp already. But I'll have some basketball recruiting news for you the next couple weeks too.
1: Let's go! I can't wait for basketball, man. And Nick, last thing for you, I don't know if you know the answer or not. It was maybe left for people above us. Any news on the new AD? Or like, should it be a Wisconsin guy? Like, what's your thoughts on the old AD job search thing going on?
0: Yeah, so I'm comfortable saying that, you know, I've continued to hear really a couple of times that the AD hire is expected before, like, a new chancellor.
1: Yeah.
0: I don't think that that's a big shock, but that kind of led me to believe here within the next month, like 5 to 6 weeks, mm-hmm, a couple names floated out there that we've got on the site, but I don't think it has to be a Wisconsin guy, Ebo. I think it has to be somebody very driven, you know, Wisconsin man or woman, obviously very, very driven, successful. Those are obvious. But what I think really is important is kind of the ability to really attract donors, work in that money space.
1: Money.
0: Because whether we like it or not, man, it is driving everything right now, including college sports, brother.
1: I don't know how familiar you are with the Wu-Tang Clan, but they once said, cash rules everything around
0: cash
1: me.
0: Cash rules everything around me. You know me, baby. Come
1: Cream,
0: on.
1: Get the money. Dollar bill, y'all.
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9: I'm going to play a little clip. And I want to tie it into someone and something.
10: First you both go out your way and the vibe is feeling strong. It was small, turn to a friendship turn to a bond. And that bond will never be broken, the love will never get lost.
9: One last ride.
10: And when brotherhood come first, then the line will never
9: be. Aaron Rodgers, after 22 years, says this season is it.
10: That line is what we reach, so remember me when I'm gone.
9: Like Vin Diesel and Paul Walker. Vin Diesel's in his car thinking about his long lost brother. And here he pulls up side by side. One last ride.
11: Hey, thought you could leave without saying goodbye.
9: No. One last ride.
12: I used to say I lived my life a quarter mile at a time. I think that's why we were brothers. Because you did too.
9: Yep.
11: This is your car.
9: This is your last season. And what better way than to bring it back together with where it all started, with Mike McCarthy. Rocky said it best, RJ. If you can change, if I can, if we all can change.
13: We all can change.
9: We all can change.
14: Let's go for a drive.
13: Let's go for a drive.
12: No matter where you are, whether it's a quarter mile away or halfway across the world,
9: or in Pittsburgh,
10: we all change. We all grow a new lane.
12: The most important thing in life will always be the people in this room.
9: Yep.
12: Right here.
9: Rodgers, McCarthy.
12: Right now. Salute me.
9: DK Metcalf. TJ Watt. This is it. This is one last ride, man. Soak it in, folks.
12: You'll always be with me.
10: Change the game without even knowing.
12: And you'll always be my brother.
9: That's Mike McCarthy to Rodgers, or Rodgers to Mike. Touching. Emotional. We're going to miss him.
15: I miss you, bud.
9: That's why we're going to cherish this year. Again, I said the other day, this could end up in a fiery crash of a season. Or maybe, just maybe, pure jubilation. What a send-off it would be. What a send-off it would be.
13: It would be, wouldn't it?
9: Aaron Rodgers, Mike McCarthy, one last ride. One last ride. Aaron Rodgers, what was his process like? and making the decision to keep playing.
14: I had a lot of conversations with Mike and Omar and for a while. And, you know, I just had a lot of conversations with my wife about it. And
15: wife!
14: Oh, after the draft, came to the conclusion that I wanted to play and wanted to come back.
15: Wife!
9: She exists, maybe just as a figment of his imagination, or maybe she's real. I did see a story going around that Aaron Rodgers was pictured with his wife at OTAs, and she was the complete hippiest looking woman you could ever envision in your mind, like a new age hippie. It was fake, though. It was an AI photo. It wasn't that.
16: I did see that.
9: It was not real.
16: Yeah. No.
9: I mean, good looking, though, for an AI one. I'm like, I can see that.
16: You wish it was, though, didn't you?
9: She was like Blue of Earth, but hippier, if you remember Blue of Earth.
16: I do. Yes.
9: I liked her, too.
16: Yeah.
9: Rodgers on the effect that Mike McCarthy had on his decision to return.
14: I had a conversation with Omar at the end of last year, and I encouraged him for an outside perspective to interview Mike. Not thinking that he even would, honestly.
9: Hang on a second here.
16: Go interview my buddy.
9: Aaron Rodgers, was he the one to say, hey, go interview Mike McCarthy for the head vacancy? I gotta hear this again.
14: I had a conversation with Omar at the end of last year, and
17: we've got Wisconsin sports covered. 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
19: Well, the Brewers have lost their first series in a month. That's after the Dodgers took the rubber batch of their three-game series yesterday with a 5-1 win. It was a 1-1 game in the fifth inning when L.A. finally broke through for four runs. Kyle Tucker tripled home a pair of runs. And then the next guy up, Andy Pages, drilled a two-run homer. Three of the runs were charged to Brandon Sproat, and he took the loss to fall to 1-3 on the year. Shane Trohan was the one that gave up the homer. It was the first runs he'd allowed since May 4th. Milwaukee's bats could do little against Yoshinobu Yamamoto. The righty approved to 4-4 on the year by going seven innings, along just one run on seven hits and striking out three. Milwaukee's lone run came via a fielder's choice in the second that scored Jake Bowers. The loss Saturday and Sunday, the first back-to-back losses since the Brewers dropped the first two games of their series against Pittsburgh a month ago. Brewers will look to rebound today as they take on the Cardinals. Crew owns a 1.5 game lead on St. Louis for first in the NL Central. Cubs are 2.5 games back.
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19: Well, the Packers will get OTAs underway this week in Green Bay. It's phase three of the offseason program. Going to be the first time the team can do full-speed on-field work. Meanwhile, the Wisconsin football team also going to get back to work this week as their summer workouts begin in Madison. And the NBA draft, now less than a month away. Most expect the Bucks to trade Giannis Antetokounmpo before the draft gets underway June 23rd. With this Wisconsin Sports Zone Network update, I'm Zach Heil, Print.
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0: I think I see my friend coming. My name's Rob Reichel. 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Rob, you got a little silver? Got a little green and gold for us, brother?
1: Just want to get on that gallows pole with you, Ebo. All day long.
0: Now, Rob.
1: Got to come out the best, but yeah.
0: Well, how about this? I was going to intertwine this. Gallows pole. I don't think this schedule, because we didn't get to talk schedule. We were just kind of talking about it and the leaks that were happening. And then this was Thursday. And then obviously that night the schedule comes out. I don't think this is a gallows pole kind of schedule for the Packers. Whatever the opposite of a gallows pole is, I think this falls very nice for the Green Bay Packers here with the schedule release. What do you say, Rob?
1: Well, the league did them a solid, right, Evo? They didn't stack. They didn't load up with heavyweights early in the year. Let's call it the first month. If Micah Parsons is on PUP, which I think is a reasonable guess as we sit here on May 19th. You look at the first four games of the year, Evo, and it's four teams that didn't make the playoffs. I know three are on the road, but they had to be on the road at some point, right? So at Minnesota, at the Jets, and at Tampa Bay, and the home game in there is a Thursday nighter with Atlanta. It's a tough turnaround for the Falcons to come to Green Bay 4 days after they're going to play on September 20th. So, Evo, they haven't won a game without Micah Parsons, so I don't want to get too crazy. With what I'm going to tell you that first month of the season is going to go. Those are not world beaters on the schedule, though. If they can't go 3-1 against that group of teams, they're probably not going to have much of a season, even when they get Parsons back. Like I said, the league did them a solid. They need to take advantage of that stretch to start the year. They've got to win two of those three road games and obviously beat Atlanta at home. It works well for them to finish the season with 4 out of 5 at home. When the weather gets nasty in December, like it typically does. I think that sets up extremely favorable for them. They'll get Dallas in week 6, which Micah Parsons should be back by then. Should be great drama in that game.
0: Hey, we think Tucker Kraft's going to be back to start the season. He was on stage with Luke Combs, shotgun and slamming beers and kicking him. I think he looked fine. You think Tucker Kraft ready for the season?
1: That doesn't mean he can go out there and run routes against the Lions secondary or something like that. But yes, he seemed just fine and I think he went through about 3 that night, didn't he, Evo? He was getting after it hard on stage.
0: I don't blame him.
1: All those guys on stage, Evo, including the head coach himself, sure knew how to drink a beer a lot better than Aaron Rodgers did in his Bucks appearance of trying to slam a beer 4 or 5 years ago against David Bakhtiari.
0: Listen, Robbie, Rodgers is too focused on winning MVPs and being a Super Bowl caliber Hall of Fame quarterback. Matt LaFleur and company have to drink because they get bounced as a 7 seed right away. All right, it's called coping. Aaron Rodgers doesn't have to cope.
1: Well, you're not wrong. You're not wrong about that. Mike McCarthy's the one who now has to cope by having Aaron Rodgers back.
0: Rob, you're not excited about that, Robbie. Come on, brother.
1: The next 9 months. And Evo, I know he'll say all the right things to the cameras and the reporters, but I'm telling you right now, Robbie. I know Mike McCarthy. I know him well. I can't imagine he's thrilled how this that he's going to be stuck with a soon-to-be 43-year-old quarterback, Evo, that can't move anymore. And,
2: Listen here, Rob. We got a Hall of Fame quarterback. Okay, we got Aaron Rodgers. We're going to be doing good. Okay.
1: Evo, you tell me.
2: Bad level.
1: Mike McCarthy's your favorite coach of all time, isn't he?
2: Hands down.
1: Yeah.
2: Brett Favre, Aaron Rodgers. Hey.
1: So how do you feel that?
0: Awesome. I'm pumped, Rob.
1: 8 years ago now, this quarterback tried to throw him out of Green Bay and eventually led to his overthrow.
0: I will address this, Rob, because in 2018, I wanted Aaron Rodgers' ass out of here. I wanted him traded. I wanted him done because I was convinced he was throwing games to get Mike McCarthy fired. Now, Rob.
1: Well, the tape might show you that at some various points.
0: People called me crazy.
1: It's a hard thing to prove, but the tape usually doesn't lie.
0: People called me crazy, Rob. They said I was an idiot. They called me names I can't repeat on the air with my take on Aaron Rodgers in 2018. Those same people that called me crazy.
1: Evo, isn't that just a day in the life for you, though? When you walk down the street and go to Jimmy John's or Emilio's to get your sandwich, aren't people usually yelling that?
0: You know, usually it's like Adonis or handsome or...
1: Okay, all right.
0: Chiseled. No, Rob.
1: You're not wrong on those.
0: The same people that were calling me those dirty, filthy names were now out on Aaron Rodgers. You know, his end with Matt LaFleur here in the Green Bay Packers. Like, I wanted him gone in 2018. But people can change, Rob. Here's the thing. People can change. And they can have different opinions. Those opinions can change. Aaron Rodgers went to the jungles of Peru and took this little thing called ayahuasca. He was in a little cocoon, and now he's a butterfly flying around. Rob, he's a new man. He's a changed man. And so is Mike McCarthy. Come together for one last ride. I think it's great.
1: Number one, you're completely full of bleep.
0: Me?
1: And number two, even if you were right on that changed man thing, Evo, It doesn't change the fact that at 43 years old, the guy cannot move anymore. So, listen, let's go back to the schedule. We've talked way too much about that bozo.
0: Did you just call him a bozo?
1: Evo, he's Pittsburgh's problem now. He's sadly for Mike McCarthy, he's Mike McCarthy's problem now. And you know what? Sadly for Mike McCarthy, Evo, he's going to become the first Pittsburgh coach in 20 years to not have a winning season in 2026.
0: Nah, no, I'm all in, Rob. I'm invested. I'm all in.
1: Put it down right now, no. And then we'll roll this tape. Okay. We'll roll this back in January. This will be the end of the 20-year run, whatever it is for Pittsburgh. It might even be more than that. That, you know, whatever it is, they haven't had a losing season.
0: Rob,
1: they will be. I'd like to say they'll be fourth in that division, but as long as Cleveland's there, it's hard for anybody to be fourth. So they will be third in that division. They will be under 500. And at some point, Evo, McCarthy's going to really have to wrestle with the concept of, does he bench Aaron Rodgers?
0: Rob,
1: those are my predictions how this is going
0: to
1: work out.
0: Here's my prediction, and I'll save this. One last ride, Robbie. Aaron Rodgers, Mike McCarthy, just the two of us building castles in the sky, Rob. It's going to be in Zapatico. They're going to mind meld together. We're going to get 12 wins out of Rodgers and McCarthy, and we're going to get a little run in the playoffs, Robbie. You watch it happen, Rob. It'll be one last hurrah, and it'll be glorious.
1: Evo, that one last ride is going to be like them jumping in a 1971 Chevy Vega. That's how awful that ride is going to be. That thing is going to break down about 4 miles outside the stadium.
0: Did you have a bad experience in a Vega one time, Robbie?
1: No, I just remember that being like one of the worst cars around.
0: It was like a Pinto or something.
1: Yeah, almost like the Pontiac Aztec or something like that. You know, you think of a Chevy Corvair. I mean, just think of the worst cars you can think of. And that's what McCarthy and Rodgers are going to be tooling around in, Evo.
0: This is a pro Aaron Rodgers, Mike McCarthy show now. We are a pro Steelers show. Did you not see Aaron Rodgers at practice yesterday? Voluntary practices with Mike McCarthy.
1: It sure was nice of him to show up in mid-May, but what a guy.
0: Yep, we're what a Robbie, guy. One he's, last ride. We are so
1: he's
0: in.
1: The best.
0: We are so
1: he's,
0: in.
1: He's the best. Yeah, poor Mike McCarthy. All right, let's go back.
0: Anyways. So that preseason game number one against the Pittsburgh Steelers. No, I'm just kidding.
1: Now that would be fun. Right. If old Aaron would play in that one. We know that's not going to happen.
0: Is that the nickname now? Old Aaron?
1: He's been old Aaron for a while, Evo. There's a lot of other things people call him. We'll be nice.
0: Yeah, like a-hole. Anyways,
1: What do they have, Evo? They've got six games at 7 o'clock, right? Or later, they've got the Christmas game. Let me just look here quick, right? It's the Falcons at 7:20. It's Dallas at home at 7. And the nice thing for Green Bay, Evo, is five of those six games that are after 7 o'clock are at home. Carolina comes in on a Thursday night. That'll be at 7:15. 7 o'clock on that Wednesday, the Thanksgiving Eve when they go to the Rams. 7:20 when the Bills come to Lambeau Field, and 7:15 on a Monday night when Houston comes. And then they've got the noon game on Christmas with the Bears. So they've got just an incredible amount of, you know, these primetime windows. And not just those, Evo, those seven, but, you know, they'll have the late game on that week nine against New England. That'll be a 3:30 game. And that'll be seen by, you know, pretty much everyone in the country. I think week seven, they've got a 3:30 game with the Lions. there's only five or six noon games. I mean, Evo, we're really close to, you know.
0: NFL thinks very highly of the Packers, Rob. Very highly of them.
1: And the NFL, and this is a whole other story. We could do a whole show on this, Evo. But the NFL in some of these weeks is getting really close to, like, take that Thanksgiving week, right, when they've got a Wednesday game, three on Thursday, one on Friday, a Monday night game.
0: It's only not a Tuesday. Yeah,
1: in there.
0: It's not a Tuesday.
1: What the heck is anybody watching on a Sunday? We're getting to that point, Evo, where they're not going to have a whole lot to offer the viewer at noon on Sunday some of these weeks anymore. And especially with all these being on a streamer or various streamers from now on, you know, you're going to get a lot of Jets Browns or something like that at noon on Sundays. And even though it's the NFL, Evo, the ratings for those might not be particularly good. So, no, overall, Evo, it's a really exciting, interesting schedule, I think. The fan base should be super pumped by this. Tons of night games. God, I'm going to be at Lambeau till 2 o'clock. Way too many nights. way too many nights into the mornings, Evo. But it's incredibly fun for the casual fan. There is no doubt about it.
0: Yeah, I'm excited for it, man. I can't wait for the Packers-Steelers Super Bowl matchup, too. Robbie, before I let you go.
1: Evo, I'll give you 1,000 to 1 on that right now.
0: Let me think about it. Robbie, what...
1: You better keep thinking.
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17: What up, gangsta?
0: All right, a gigantic surprise for this individual right here, Jesse Temple from Badger Connect. Jesse, good morning.
5: Good morning. I don't know what this means. Should I be nervous, worried?
0: I think you should be jubilant, titillated, if you will.
17: Hey, Jesse. This is Zach Heilprin. I don't know if you remember me or not, but I was told I should ask a question to open this up, a question that Ebo wouldn't ask you. So I'll just go with this one because it's a very easy question, and I don't think you could make anybody upset with your answer. If it was up to you, if you were the Badgers athletic director in place of Chris McIntosh after last season's football disaster, would Luke Fickell still be your head coach?
5: Oh, my God. Thanks for coming in here with a real softball.
0: Now hit it out of the park, Jesse. Boom.
5: What's happening here? I'm so confused. Ebo, I thought you were just like a lone wolf on this.
0: Jesse, I'm as confused as you are because at 7:40, my studio door just gets like ransacked, like the orcs trying to get through into the Shire or something, dude. Zach Heilprin comes barging in. And he said, like, hey, good morning, everyone. I was surprised as you were. And I said, hey, come back in after 8 o'clock and hang out. So, yeah, I don't know.
5: Oh, I didn't know if this was an audition for him to just take over your show.
17: No, those happen when he goes on vacation and as have been proven very clearly in those opportunities.
0: Very successful.
17: Not anywhere close to chances that will ever happen.
0: I just wanted to get a peek into greatness of this, the camp. So I just wanted to, as you and Zach do your thing, I sit back and listen, you know.
5: I mean, I like you guys as a team. It's a real all-star unit. So people tuning in the middle of May thinking, what kind of sports are we going to talk about? You guys can just carry the load for 3-4 hours.
0: Yep. We have broad shoulders.
17: This is his way of not answering the question. This is him.
5: That's right.
0: He's filibustering.
17: He's full time. Yeah, it's like we've done some shows together before.
0: Oh.
17: When he just starts talking about something else, that's him not wanting to answer the question.
0: Well, I'm envisioning Jesse right now in like some kind of scarf and a cowboy hat, like he is Crocodile Dundee.
17: Sure.
0: Or Steve Irwin.
17: Steve Irwin, yeah.
0: I mean, that's how I envision this going.
17: We should have made him do this entire interview in that accent.
0: Jesse?
17: Do you want to bring it up?
5: It's our Halloween special only. Okay, I have to save up and then practice all year. I spend the other 364 days looking in the mirror for an hour a day practicing whatever accent I'm going to do.
0: Well, Jesse, if it was up to you, mm-hmm. and you were the
5: if we were to really unpack this, you'd have to think about the financial resources at play. Nothing about what happened in the first 3 years indicates that it was successful. But I don't know, man. That's a tough question. I wonder who they would have gotten. It would be my question.
17: And that is the question. If they had somebody else in mind, if they had another potential guy that you thought was a home run, which you thought Luke Fickell was a home run,
5: right?
17: And it hasn't been, then maybe you would do it. But instead, throw the money that you're going to throw at Luke Fickell into the team and see if he can have something better.
5: Yeah, I mean, it's fair. Like, I get people don't like, understandably so, where the program is. And at the time, they're like, wait, they've lost 6 in a row, and the reward is that you're going to bring him back for year 4. But we knew it would have cost a crap ton of money if you're going to buy him out. And if you're just committed to this and you're going to spend that money anyway, put it into the team and see what happens. If your excuse, and I know that it kind of just sounds like excuse making because you have what you have. If your excuse is you don't have enough money to get the players, well, what's your excuse now? So you got your full complement, you got your money, you retain the guy. You know what it is? Maybe he just hadn't had enough time to develop his own players. How about that?
0: Oh, wow.
17: Let's go with that.
5: Are we still going to go with that one? That was my favorite.
17: Yeah, we can go with that.
0: Not enough time to develop?
17: Well, it's a great...
0: Well, now he's got the border secured, right? We got a bunch in 2027, really get a bunch of Wisconsin guys in.
17: Will he ever get to coach any of those guys is the question.
0: Jesse?
5: Yeah, that's the question. honestly, at this point, I think he will. No, seriously. Like, I mean, Zach and I are going to get to, at some point probably in August, our preseason record predictions. 7-5 is probably enough, even though I wouldn't be thrilled with that record. I feel like 7-5 is going to be enough to have him stick around for year 5. But as we talked about, it depends who you beat. It depends the margins. Are you going to beat Iowa and Minnesota? You know, can you steal a win? So I actually think he probably ends up getting a year 5, unless it's just. But again, the bar is so low here. I'm not talking about they're on the cusp of the playoff. I'm talking about a win above the reaching a bowl game, which is nowhere where Wisconsin ought to be right now.
0: Would you rather spend $30 million on a buyout or $30 million on a roster?
5: Oh, that's a fair question. You guys are really coming at it today here.
17: Happy Monday.
5: Yeah. Again, I think you've got to have someone in place that you feel like is going to be a difference maker here. And I don't know what that answer is either. I know there was some talk last offseason or before the offseason started about all those coaching openings, which I felt like was kind of, if you were going to make the move or if you were not going to make the move, it shouldn't be because there's so many other coach openings. Like, have some confidence in yourself or your program that you could go get somebody. But obviously that was at a time when Chris McIntosh was here, and McIntosh wasn't ever going to be like, this isn't working. And I'd be curious to know when his exit strategy kind of came to fruition. Maybe at that time it wasn't a part of the thought process, but he clearly was going to back Luke every step of the way until he was out the door himself.
0: So, yeah. No, I was just going to ask Jesse. I mean, do we need a Wisconsin individual, a Wisconsin mind, a Wisconsin man or woman to be the next AD? Or are we thinking outside the box here?
5: Man,
0: a lot of hard-hitting questions for you today, Jesse.
5: Well, because it's like, if we just evaluate the football situation, you've seen success and failures in different, like, guys who know the program, guys who don't know the program. I mean, I do think there's something to be said for having somebody who understands what's unique to Wisconsin. On the other hand, you don't want to necessarily pigeonhole yourself and not go get the best candidate. Mm-hmm. I think Zach and I talked about this too. What do you need in this role? Well, being a salesman or saleswoman, I think, is more important now than ever. Can you go out and raise funds? Those other things still matter. You have to be able to, I think, be forward-facing and be a decent public speaker and have somebody who can talk about things in a manner that people understand and feel like they're actually answering questions. Can you make good decisions in who you hire and fire and all those types of things? But I guess I'm more inclined to say, get the best candidate that you can who understands this landscape. And if it's not someone who's already a Power 4 AD, because I don't know how interested they'd be in Wisconsin if they're already at that level, maybe it's the number two in line, or maybe it's someone at a mid-major who's got ties, they feel like, I mean, there's just a lot of different areas you can go, but I don't feel like it has to be someone who has been at Wisconsin before. If there's someone else better for the job.
17: I mean, when you're talking about a Power 4 guy or woman wanting to be at Wisconsin, it's still in the Big Ten, right? Like, so if you're in the ACC or if you're in the Big 12 or you're in the whatever it is, it's still the Big Ten and the SEC. And Wisconsin, while it is your program is about the football program, it's the most important program at the university, the rest of the athletic department is pretty good. In terms of what they've been able to do and what they've been able to accomplish. So I think it's still a very lucrative and, I would think, enticing job for a lot of people. Now, again, are you going to pull somebody from, you know, like Michigan or those type of schools? No, but there are a lot of probably highly competent and highly respected candidates that will want to have an opportunity to run an athletic department like Wisconsin, a top, in terms of, you know, revenue and money spent, top 10, top 15 in the country.
0: Prestigious.
5: Yeah, you're probably right, Zach. And I do wonder what the pathway is here. Obviously, we know that last week they finally put out their public release of what the plan is here, which makes sense in terms of timeline. It said they want to have the hire in place by the summer, which is why I really didn't get all bent out of shape about nothing really happening in the couple of weeks after this decision. Like, as people have said, a lot of the work had been done to this point. You want to make sure you have someone in place for the next school year. But if it's a Power 4, if it's a second in line at a major program, or if it's someone who's been doing this for a long time at the mid-major level, just get someone in here who can impact the program in a positive way. But it is kind of crazy to think about. Like, I know football hasn't been particularly good the last 2 years, but even the other programs we cover at Badger Connect, they're all winning programs. I mean, men's hockey went to the national title game. Women's hockey won a natty yet again. You've got softball coming off an NCAA tournament. You've got volleyball that's a perennial national title contender. People are disappointed with basketball, but they went to the NCAA tournament. There are a lot of programs having a lot of success. So there is something about that I think should matter to an athletic
0: And track. Wisconsin women's basketball made the WBIT.
17: WNIT.
5: There you go.
0: The WBIT. WBIT.
17: Yeah. Which is, was that, that's a step below the WNIT?
0: Hey, that steps forward, Zach.
17: Okay.
0: That's tournament play.
17: I thought that there was some.
0: We don't talk about what it's a step below. It's okay. A step forward.
17: I got it. Well, from previous seasons, absolutely.
0: Thank you. Thank you. Jesse, what a pleasant surprise Zach is, isn't it? I will say this, from his first question to where we are now, I think Jesse, one of the greatest minds of a generation, a great philosophizer. Because Jesse, I'll say this, a great person once said, if a philosopher answers your question, you will no longer understand what you asked in the first place. And I don't even remember what it is we asked in the first place, because Jesse's just covered it all.
5: Isn't that what a politician is?
0: Well, I mean.
17: Ebo's got those tendencies as well.
0: If you get someone in a kind of a position of power, give them a forum.
17: Say it loud. Say it with your chest. If it's right, doesn't really matter.
0: If it's wrong, doesn't really matter either.
17: Yep.
0: You just got to believe it. Jesse.
5: Just say it with conviction.
0: Thank you. And we all do that very well here, us three.
17: Yeah.
0: Jesse, what's coming up? Badger Bites. I saw you sitting down, talking with some great minds. What's what was it? The director of scouting and player personnel, Darius Hicks, last week. Was that correct?
5: Yeah, that's right. That was our Badger Bites last week. So they've had some change and turnover, certainly in the recruiting department on the football side, but had a chance to sit down with him. Have a story up today on the basketball side on Latavius Henderson, who's from Racine, in-state player coming in to the basketball program. And the Badger Bites this week is actually going to be with wide receiver Chris Brooks Jr. I tried to catch the passes from the jug machine.
0: Oh, the jug machine. Did you have the gloves on?
5: I did. I had the gloves on. I was informed that if I didn't, I'd be in big trouble, and they were right. Holy smokes. Those things come out fast, and I'm glad I didn't break my nose. It was close, but I pulled it together in the end. So we had a good conversation about his path here and his potential as a senior, and then he tried to show me it was totally futile how to catch passes from the jug.
0: Do you know how fast those things shoot out of there?
5: I don't know the miles per hour, but I asked if this was the fastest setting, and he said no way, because they reserve the fastest setting for the punt return, so they can fire them 50-yard down the field. Yeah. I don't even know what that would look like if they just fired them straight at you. There would be many broken noses.
17: Have you tried the fielding punts thing yet?
5: Not yet, but we do these every week, so at a certain point, we do about 50 videos a year, you're going to have to come up with new content. So I'm just going to keep that one in the back pocket for a later date.
17: We always see those football games like at halftime and that type of stuff,
0: yeah.
17: And it looks like anytime a guy drops a punt, it's like, what the hell, dude? Catch the ball. It's not that hard. Then you go and try putting people out there, and you're trying to feel the punt from 50 yards away. Not easy.
0: Yeah, just to have an idea for you before I let you go.
5: Mm-hmm. What do you got?
0: I once had a gaggle of interns, and I lined them up all in a row. And I was able to secure one of these. And maybe you could do this too. Like you talked to like the in-game people at Camp Randall or something, or Cole Center, they shoot the t-shirt cannons, t-shirt guns. Mm-hmm. Those are, dude, if you have a Badger Bite, shoot t-shirt gun. Shoot it at some. I shot it at my four interns. It was incredible. It was amazing. It felt so good. So if you have something like that.
5: You want me to go on the field and just move the t-shirt gun around? And that's the video?
0: Or you dodge it, one or the other. Like you're shooting someone or someone's shooting you.
17: Have you seen the one at Camp Randall and at the Kohl Center?
0: It's like, a monster, isn't it?
17: Yes.
0: Yeah.
17: And it shoots it. Yeah. That's
0: the
17: one you want.
0: Right. I want Jesse either behind it or dodging it, one or the other.
17: I think you should be behind it.
0: It's fun to shoot interns with it, Jesse. It's a blast. I'll send you some interns if you need some.
17: I'd like to see him behind it unless I'm shooting it, and then I'd like to see him.
0: What if I send Zach Halpin there to be the victim?
5: I mean, I'm on board.
17: Yeah, maybe we'll exactly.
0: I'll nominate myself too. Hey, Jesse, thanks for hanging out, man. We love you. Can't wait for another camp with you and Zach Halpern here.
5: All right, guys.
0: Thanks, brother. Much love, Jesse. Whenever he hangs with the phone, I always feel like he's so disappointed. But he's sounded.
17: I feel like he's probably excited.
0: I could hear that every smile time, in his voice.
17: Every time he gets to hang up, he's probably excited.
0: I'm telling you, Zach. By the way,
17: you breaking him down?
0: A Jugs football machine can throw a football up to 70 miles per hour.
17: Yeah. But these guys are, honestly, these footballs, when you see these guys after practice, they're like 5 yards from it.
0: Yeah.
17: And
0: no
17: way. No. It's not easy.
0: All right, there you go. I don't even know the first question you asked. If a philosopher answers your question, you will no longer understand what you asked in the first place.
17: Such good stuff.
0: This is for you, Jesse. Thinking out loud. Did he even give an answer?
17: He didn't.
0: No. He's like, well, you hanging out still?
17: Yeah.
0: Yes. We'll come right back. Sing along. Zach, if you like to sing.
17: I'm good.
0: Don't make me sing. So
18: Your hit. You're bleeding, man.
19: I ain't got time to bleed.
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0: Hi, Zach Halpern, our sports director, hanging out. Zach, over the weekend, the news is incredible. I felt like Vin Diesel. I feel like Vin Diesel in Fast and Furious.
1: Oh, yeah?
0: It's about family and one last ride. Mike McCarthy, coach of the Pittsburgh Steelers, gets his quarterback. The reuniting of Aaron Rodgers, Big Mike, Steel City.
1: This is going to end so bad.
0: Yeah, but the idea of it is just intoxicating.
1: It's going to end so bad for that. Like, he's not, they're paying him $25
0: million. He's year 22.
1: And getting paid $25
0: Who's their back? Who's even their?
1: They have the kid, Will Howard.
0: Yeah.
1: And they drafted Jewel R.
0: Okay, that's what it was.
1: Yeah.
0: Jewel, not Jewel R.
1: Yes.
0: Rodgers can't work with that. Him. Not even Rodgers can make that good.
1: They're stripping him down.
0: Oh.
1: Rodgers
0: can't work with Jewel R.
1: Wasn't your obsession with the Mike McCarthy School of Quarterbacking?
0: Yeah, the Mike McCarthy and the School of Quarterbacking.
1: They're going to break that down. They're going to strip Allard down and get after it.
0: He's unsalvageable.
1: Nope. Getting after it.
0: Oh.
1: And Will Howard. You just better hope that Aaron Rodgers stays upright.
0: Yeah, they need a good line.
1: He is not going to.
0: They need a good line. Not Jewel R.
1: Over under 8.5 games for him this year.
0: Over.
1: Okay.
0: 9. And they're going to get the playoffs with nine wins.
1: My guess is they are not going to the playoffs.
0: No, Steelers find a way, dude. They always find a way to sneak in. That was Mike Tomlin. Mike Tomlin was gone.
1: Never finished under 500.
0: Mike McCarthy
1: is a great regular season coach.
0: Dude, he has the second most Super Bowls in the 2010s, only behind Bill Belichick.
1: Yeah.
0: Come on, bro.
1: It's an amazing stat.
0: It's a true stat, too.
1: I mean, as I said, it's an amazing stat.
0: Mike McCarthy has the second most Super Bowls, only behind Bill Belichick.
1: Tied for the second most.
0: Yeah, Tomlin? Yeah, Tomlin?
1: Yeah. No.
0: When was there?
1: They didn't win one after.
0: You're right.
1: They won two.
0: Yeah.
1: But every other coach that has one is tied for second.
0: You don't bring that part up.
1: Yeah, I know. It's an amazing stat. You actually talk about it.
0: You don't bring that part up.
1: Well, I don't worship at the altar of Mike McCarthy.
0: I'm so bad. Oh my god, it's so amazing. I'm all in. We are now a pro, not Steelers, but pro McCarthy Rodgers show.
1: Dude,
0: they've buried the hatchet. Aaron Rodgers went to an ayahuasca retreat in the jungles of Peru. He has healed. He was in a cocoon. Now he's a beautiful butterfly.
1: Mike McCarthy has never finished over 500 in his first year as a head coach.
0: Yeah, but he's got Aaron Rodgers. And Big Mike backed him.
1: And who else?
0: Doesn't matter.
1: Got nobody.
0: Aaron Rodgers drugged Jeff Janis, Jerry Aberderis, and a missing persons report of James Jones to an NFC Championship game. You think Rodgers needs somebody? All he needs is Big Mike and him.
1: You know what?
0: And the desire and willpower to do it.
1: 2016 was a special year. That was, excuse me. Yeah, no. Yeah, 2016 was a special year. I think we're thinking about two different seasons, though.
0: Why?
1: The 2015 is when they had Jeff Janis and Jared Aberderis.
0: Yeah, he drugged them to the playoffs. He drugged them.
1: To the playoffs, not to the...
0: No, to the playoffs.
1: NFC Championship game.
0: Oh, yeah, you're right. It was the game.
1: It was the year previous.
0: Yeah.
1: But I get what you're saying.
0: I'm all in. Hey, Jesse Temple going to join us, talk to Wisconsin up. We do have a question for you, Zach. Zach and Jesse Temple, by the way, an amazing podcast, The Camp. Thank you to Brennan's Market as well.
1: Yeah, presented by Brennan's Market. Looking forward to that.
0: Johnny Cribbage says, Zach, what money range did it take to keep Posa and Catalano? If you know, it's not public, but
1: the specific money range for those two guys, I do not know the answer to that.
0: No one does.
1: Roster itself, well, there are certain people that do know. Mason Posa, Cooper Catalano.
0: Well, yeah.
1: Their agents. The amount of money spent on the entire roster, however, was north of 30.
0: The most they've ever spent.
1: Yes.
0: Where does that stock stack up in the hierarchy of the Big Ten?
1: Last year would have been pretty good.
0: Well, yeah, it was last year.
1: The problem is we don't know, and even Wisconsin, the exact figure. But we don't know what everybody else is spending. That's a bit of a problem here. That's why nobody wants to talk about what they're spending, because otherwise it would be, all right, we'll just spend a little bit more than them.
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5: Just an ultimate jam. I know I say this a lot, but Achilles' Last Stand by Zep, Physical Graffiti, it's timeless. Speaking of last stands, one last ride. Aaron Rodgers making it official. Year 22, that's it. This guy wrote a book about Rodgers many moons ago. Rob Reichel, Forbes.com, Conley Media, and about Mike McCarthy. Robbie, good morning.
6: The dream team's going to give it one more go, huh, Evo?
5: How can you not be emotional, Rob? How can you not be romantic about football, dude?
6: Well, I'm not very emotional or romantic about that marriage, but we'll see how it goes, Evo.
5: Rob, and it's so good.
6: Evo, you want to make a little side bet if year whatever it is, 22, is actually going to be the final one for old Aaron?
5: Now, I was wondering about this, Rob, because as much as Aaron Rodgers didn't want to be like Brett Favre, which he's not, but there were a few parallels, right?
6: Come on. What do you mean he's not?
5: Well, Brett Favre tried to stick it.
6: Favre never dragged things to May 15th. Well, other than old.
5: Retired. I mean,
6: Favre always had things done by the draft, Evo.
5: Sure. Favre came to the practice. But Favre wanted to stick it to the Green Bay Packers. He wanted to just. Rodgers kind of just wanted to stick it to Brian Gutekunst a little bit, but I don't think it was like playing for a Vikings or a Bears to go stick it to him, you know? I think Rodgers and Goody just didn't get along, and that was about it. But
6: trust me, Evo, if Rodgers could have worked his way back into the division somehow, he would have loved to have done that after initially leaving. And obviously everything got sidetracked so badly, right, from the standpoint he blew up his Achilles that first year with the Jets, and then he had to, you know, he played four snaps that first season in New York when it was that 2023. So and then, you know, then he had to come back and try to prove himself again in 2024 before he could get out of there. He wasn't any good in 2024, wound up in Pittsburgh, and I'll be honest, I'm scratching my head why they're bringing him back, Evo. The difference is Favre went, and before he, you know, got a little bit dinged up in 08 with the Jets, Evo was having one heck of a year, and then he worked his way to Minnesota, and he was runner-up for MVP in 2009. I mean, Favre put up tape that was far better after leaving Green Bay than Aaron Rodgers ever did, Evo.
5: I do love me some Brett Favre. I also love me some Aaron Rodgers. I'd have a beer with Brett Favre, Robbie. I'd love to have a beer with Brett Favre. With Aaron Rodgers... Yeah, maybe a cup of ayahuasca.
6: I'd love your stories if you came back from that trip, Evo, with doing some ayahuasca with old Aaron. So.
5: You know, they say, Rob, he was in the jungles of Peru over the offseason, and he saw, as he was tripping on ayahuasca, saw a vision of Mike McCarthy holding the Vince Lombardi trophy. And he said, you know what? I'm coming back. One last ride.
6: Evo, you'd have a lot of fun having a beer with McCarthy or Favre, because those are your kind of guys. I'm not sure Aaron's your kind of guy. Sitting down, you could sit around a campfire with Big Mac with McCarthy all night, and you'd be in hog heaven. You know, Favre's kind of an old boy like that too. Sure. Favre, everyone in that locker room loved Favre, and Favre went out of his way to be everybody's pal around that locker room, or have something in common. Aaron was certainly more distant from some of the guys.
5: Let me ask you this, Robbie. You wrote two books. Oh, you've written a lot of books, but one on McCarthy and one on Rodgers.

0: What was it like getting to dive a little deeper in both of those individuals? What did you learn about Big Mike, and what did you learn about Rodgers maybe that some wouldn't know? Because you, again, did a deeper dive on both of them.
1: Yeah, and remember, I did another book, too, Evil, on the Packers, you know, triumvirate of quarterbacks, yeah. Bart Starr, Favre, and Rodgers together, how those three,
0: yeah.
1: And I spent a lot of time with Favre for that book, too, just how those three, if you line up any three quarterbacks, if you take all 32 teams across the league, Evil, and line up their top three quarterbacks, that Green Bay's trio of Starr, Favre, Rodgers is going to trump anybody's. And I think it was a pretty easy argument to make. There were a few teams that challenged them. No, you're right, Evo. I spent a lot of time with all those guys in the process of doing those books. And listen, as much as I bang on Rodgers on this show, and he got to be a little bit annoying by the end of his career, he was great in terms of giving me time and working with me on a couple different books, including the one, Evo, after Green Bay won Super Bowl 45 there in February of 2011. So learned outside the box, Evo, necessarily that was dramatically different. I went to McCarthy's hometown for a week, and if people want to dig into that book, they'll learn some great stories about how Mike was as a kid and growing up and stuff like that. I thought that was a lot of fun to delve into McCarthy's past in that respect with that book, Evo. There's some fun stuff along the way of McCarthy as a kid and, you know, just how legendary he is. I mean, it's a remarkable story, Evo, that he's ending up just down the street again and probably where he's going
0: to finish. It's a great story, Rob. It's a great story. Pittsburgh tough. Back to, and I love this. Yep. We love storylines in the NFL, and this is one of the great ones. This a guy comes home from Pittsburgh. Pittsburgh tough. He's emotional about it, and he's going to do it where it all started with his quarterback Aaron Rodgers to finish it out. It's a very cool story.
1: It's a cool story. I don't think it's going to have a particularly great ending, Evo. I don't see that team winning a ton of games with Rodgers right now. We know he's got the arm talent, but you know, the one thing Rodgers said all those years when he was in Green Bay, Evo, is, and Favre would attest to this because Favre can probably still throw a ball through the wall, Evo, mm-hmm. but it's the legs that go. And you've seen that the last couple of years with Rodgers. He was already losing his mobility and the ability to escape when he was in Green Bay in his final years, Evo. And then obviously the Achilles injury made things even worse that he suffered when, you know, in his first year with the Jets. And man, you put on that playoff tape last year, and I know Houston's defense was off the charts, and that's a really elite unit that the Texans have. But I watched that Steelers-Texans playoff game again a couple weeks ago, the wild card game. I think it was 31-6 or something like that. I mean, Rodgers just couldn't move, Evo. And I don't think that's going to change here in 2026 as he approaches his 43rd birthday here in a few months. But, no, Evo, I mean, just back to those books for a second, they were a blast to write. I mean, Favre told great stories along the way in the stuff that he and I did together of, you know, the mid-90s teams and things like that, growing up with Irv, his father and everything he learned. I mean, as a four-year-old, Evo Favre, running around a locker room with his dad already and learning really what it takes to be a leader of men, right? Mm-hmm. And how the quarterback position is so far and away the most important in sports. And you better have a bond established with every single person on some level on your team. I mean, you know, I went to the Favre Hall of Fame induction 10 years ago now, and there were third-string linemen and backup safeties and third-string linebackers coming out of the woodwork. I mean, Favre had connections with all these guys. Long snappers were there. And his ability to relate and to communicate and inside a locker room and just to be one of the guys is legendary, Evo. I mean, I remember Leroy Butler telling me stories for that book that, you know, Favre didn't necessarily want to get up and hunt with these guys at 5:15 in the morning some days, and he'd be up there in a tree stand though because he'd bond with six of these guys, and he'd go down and he had no idea how to play backgammon or parcheesi, but he'd jump in whoever was playing, you know, whatever kind of game, and you know, cribbage or something like that in the locker room. He'd go down and dance with the black guys, the African American guys that had a certain, you know, a brand of music blasting, and then he'd go down and he'd sing Barbra Streisand with somebody who, you know, had that on.
0: Favre go from Two Live Crew to Barbra Streisand, Robbie? Come on.
1: Favre could do that, Evo. He crossed genres like that, and he played to every single race, group, ethnicity, the person that was in that locker room. It didn't matter your position. If you came from the South, if you came from Boston, if you came from San Francisco, Favre found a way to relate with those guys. Rodgers, like I said, was a little more distant. I remember talking to Rodgers at one point in time, Evo, about, you know, his leadership style and ability, and I remember being a little bit taken aback. He told me he learned it all by, you know, taking a class at the University of California on how to be a great leader. I mean, there's obviously ways for everybody to become a leader, right? I mean, yeah. Favre was growing up around his dad, who's a legendary football coach, and picking stuff up from the time he was 4 years old, following Big Irv around the locker room. Aaron learned it in a classroom at Cal. I would rather learn it personally the way Brett Favre learned it. Aaron's, to some extent, worked for him with some guys. It didn't work with him for the Jermichael Finleys and some other guys of the world, yeah. Evil, who found him aloof and distant and a certain, you know, certainly a prima donna. At least until the end, Evo, with Favre, I think Favre was always one of the guys. By the end, you know, he's into his late 30s. Guys are 23 in there. It's a little bit harder to relate to some of these guys, right, than when Favre's got a wife and two kids and some of these guys are off playing video games all day and stuff like that. They're at different points in their life. But for the overwhelming majority of time in Green Bay, Evo, Favre will go down as one of the great leaders they've ever had.
0: Well, I have a follow-up question to that, but before that, because I want to move on to this year's team, the Packers, I love a quote from Mike McCarthy a while ago, and this is what I love about Big Mike. Develop the man, then develop the player. I thought that was a great quote from Big Mike. He had a lot of great quotes. Develop the man, and then you develop the player. I like that.
1: Yeah.
0: I like that a lot.
1: And I think it's applicable to any level of coaching, Evo, whether you've got, you know, a fourth grade little league team or a high school basketball team. Mm-hmm. I mean, the greatest thing you can do is turn these people into productive members of society, right? Great, great men, great fathers, great husbands. Obviously, at the level of the NFL, it all comes down to what your record is, right? It's a great quote by McCarthy, and you need great men to eventually have a great football team, but you also need, you know, you need a couple wild cards in
0: as
1: well.
0: Oh, yeah, totally.
1: Right? You do need a couple of bad boys. You do need a Wayne Simmons on your
0: But you need someone to bring it all together, you know, to bridge every walk, race, creed, yep. Everything, you know.
1: It's a wonderful approach by McCarthy. The bottom line is if you don't win 10, 11, 12 games most years, you're buzzed on the hot.
0: Here's one more quote from McCarthy quick. You ready?
2: Let's just state the facts. I'm not a highly successful NFL head coach.
0: Can you hear this, Rob? Can you hear this?
1: I was talking. My bad.
0: Here's the best quote from McCarthy. Besides develop the man, then develop the player.
2: Let's just state the facts. I'm not a highly successful NFL head coach.
0: We're just stating facts, Rob. Highly successful NFL head coach. Robbie.
1: Evo, if he wins another Super Bowl, that could be the title of his next book, right? Forget Nobody's Underdog. He's a highly successful coach.
0: Listen, I want the Packers, obviously, to win the Super Bowl more than any other team. But I could not. It's got to be the first time ever in history, and would probably be never duplicated again, unless it has happened, I don't think so, that if the Packers and the Steelers were to meet in the Super Bowl, and then the Steelers were to win, for McCarthy and Rodgers to beat the team who last won the Super Bowl as the opposing, you know, team. You know, wouldn't that be crazy?
1: I can't imagine a better storyline in football than we've had in the last 40 or 50 years, Evo.
0: Mind. The simulation would be broken. Hey, Rob, all right, real quick on the this year's team. I saw here in Forbes.com, you had an article out there. I don't think we brushed on it last time you were on. You said the Packers, who are on a five-game losing streak, are favored in 13 of their 17 games. That's a safe bet that most of the Packer Nation would be giddy for a 13-4 season. Robbie, 13 of their 17 games? What's this, obviously winning a Super Bowl, but what's the successful year for the Green Bay Packers, or maybe a more realistic year?
1: Well, what's interesting, Evo, right, and I wrote this that story based off odds on DraftKings. I think Green Bay's over under as a team is like 10 or 10 and a half. And then when DraftKings goes through, and that's what DraftKings had him at, and then when DraftKings goes through and goes game by game, they favor the Packers in 13 of their first 17, including the first 6 Evo, and 4 of those will be, I would guess right now, I think Parsons is going to start the year on pump, physically unable to perform, which means he'll sit out the first 4 games if he's on that list. And we know Evo, they went 0-5, or they didn't win another football game after Parsons was hurt in the Denver game, so... Could they get off to that?
3: Green 18! We've got Wisconsin sports covered. Green 2-4-4-DR Fitchburg. WOZN Madison. The Zone.
4: Monk. That's...
3: This is a Wisconsin Sports Zone update.
5: Well, the Brewers have lost their first series in a month. That's after the Dodgers took the rubber batch of their 3-game series yesterday with a 5-1 win. It was a 1-1 game in the fifth inning when L.A. finally broke through for 4 runs. Kyle Tucker tripled home a pair of runs. And then the next guy up, Andy Pages, drilled a 2-run homer. 3 of the runs were charged to Brandon Sproat, and he took the loss to fall to 1-3 on the year. Shane Turan was the one that gave up the homer. It was the first runs he'd allowed since May 4th. Milwaukee's bats could do little against Yoshinobu Yamamoto. The righty approved to 4-4 on the year by going 7 innings, allowing just 1 run on 7 hits and striking out 3. Milwaukee's lone run came via a fielder's choice in the second that scored Jake Bowers. The loss Saturday and Sunday, the first back-to-back losses since the Brewers dropped the first 2 games of their series against Pittsburgh a month ago. Brewers will look to rebound today as they take on the Cardinals. Crew owns a 1.5 game lead on St. Louis for first in the NL Central. Cubs are 2.5 games back.
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5: Well, the Packers will get OTAs underway this week in Green Bay. It's phase 3 of the offseason program. Going to be the first time the team can do full-speed on-field work. Meanwhile, the Wisconsin football team also going to get back to work this week as their summer workouts begin in Madison. And the NBA draft, now less than a month away. Most expect the Bucks to trade Giannis Antetokounmpo before the draft gets underway June 23rd. With this Wisconsin Sports Zone Network update, I'm Zach Heil, Print.
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3: 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This is Over the Line from the Alpine Liquor Studio.

0: will remember you, Aaron Charles Rogers, one of the greatest to ever do it. One last ride. And why not do it with where it all started? With one big Mike, a highly successful NFL head coach. Just ask him. Mike McCarthy. Year 22. After that, done. Roger says you won't hear from him. No TV, no broadcasting, nothing. Just wandering the jungles of the Amazon in search of another cup of ayahuasca. Fighting off the Hat Man, seeing Mother Aya in the woods, the jungle. Maybe picking up the regional dialect of the Amazon tribesmen. Aaron Rodgers was once in a cocoon. Now, a butterfly. Flying off into the distance after, again, 22 years in the NFL. Multiple MVPs, the Super Bowl. Laser-like precision. Creed 19. I'll live on forever. One of the most iconic openings to an NFL season, just for it to be cut short four plays later when he ran out in MetLife Stadium with the American flag. Powerful. And then the gods had to test him with the Achilles pop. Actually, that's just being a Jet. You're doomed if you're a Jet. Big Mike McCarthy said, yeah, I'll take the Steelers job, but only one condition. I need him. I need my boy. I need Aaron. One last ride. Cherish it. Even the haters out there, cherish it. Who are you going to hate when he's gone? Who are you going to hate when he's gone? You'll find someone new. You will. But enjoy this last season. The lovers, like myself, I'll watch every game. No, I'm not going to buy a jersey. I don't wear jerseys. I don't wear another man's name on my back. But I will support Aaron Rodgers and Mike McCarthy. Well, speaking of Aaron Rodgers, speaking of Mike McCarthy, wanted to play a couple things here for you. Aaron Rodgers was talking about on the effect that Mike McCarthy had on his decision to return. Take a listen. It sure does sound like that Aaron Rodgers had a hand in getting Big Mike the job with the Steelers.
1: I had a conversation with Omar at the end of last year, and I encouraged him for an outside perspective to interview Mike. Not thinking that he even would, honestly. Just because the way the league goes and the trend, you know, it's kind of like whoever worked with John, you know, Kyle or one of those guys, Matt now, you know, gets a, you know, a lot of looks, and multiple guys in those trees have. But then when it became more serious, I was thinking, wow, that'd be a really interesting thought to come back and play with Mike. And it's more than just Mike. I mean, James Campen is a close friend, been a close friend since he was coaching Green Bay with me for 14 years. Mark Labatt, same thing. Grant Thorne, been around him a long time. Obviously, I know Simmons and Joe Witt, Pat Graham for my time in Green Bay. So a lot of familiarity with those guys.
0: Rodgers, a champion for Mike McCarthy in his return. And how about this? Rodgers was talking about walking onto the practice field with Big Mike. The more things change, the more they stay the same. Big Mike, Aaron Rodgers, arm in arm, chuckling, hooking it up. Rodgers said it was special.
1: I mean, I love Mike. Mike and I spend a lot of time together. A lot of great highs over the years. A lot of respect for him. And, you know, it's pretty amazing. Guys coached at three iconic franchises now with Green Bay and Dallas. You know, there's surreal, honestly, sitting in the meeting, the first 8 o'clock meeting on Monday. Took me back to being a 22-year-old kid sitting in Green Bay, listening to Mike's first meeting in 2006. So it's fun. I mean, it's like a pinch me moments, you know, have been happening the last few days. Getting to sit next to James Campen in the meetings is fun. Jari Evans was a teammate of mine. You know, he's on the staff now. Was a, you know, Hall of Famer, should be Hall of Famer. So that's pretty cool too. So a lot of connections.
0: A lot of special moments there. Big Mike, Aaron Rodgers. Oh, here you go. Here's an answer. Here's a question and an answer for you. What was the delay? What took it so long to make his decision? Why did Aaron Rodgers, who would never notoriously take his time, why did he do it?
1: I wasn't under contract, so I could take as much time as I wanted to. But I mean, I was honest with Mike and Omar and Mr. Rooney from the start, where I was at and what I was thinking. And after I, you know, saw the moves and felt like my body was in a good place to make a decision, I felt like it was the right decision to come back.
0: He's the man, isn't he? Rodgers. Aaron Rodgers on his physical aspect of the decision and how he's feeling after last year.
1: Yeah, that was a big part of it. Just wanted to see how I responded once we got into the offseason, at least a month or so, as my body started to recover. And obviously I broke you know, multiple bones in my arm and wrist. So I was wanting to see how that would heal up after, you know, not getting it wrapped and hit every single week. So, and then you got to see how you feel when you respond to working out. But I felt good. You know, I've been training and staying in shape. And, you know, I love the strength staff here. Again, Mark and I kept Justice, who's, you know, a big favorite of all the guys in the locker room. So it's a really good training staff, and I've enjoyed the workout so far.
0: All right, Aaron Rodgers right there, just on the podium. And, you know, I'm going to do one more for him real quick. 608-321-1670. I see some calls coming in. Just one second. Does Aaron Rodgers think it'll be seamless to get back on the same page as Mr. Big Mike McCarthy?
1: Yeah, I mean, I spent 13 years in it. He's changed some stuff when he was in Dallas with Dak. I'll battle on a couple things that I'll be stubborn about, you know, terminology-wise. But, yeah, I think part of the process is just growing and me having to adjust some of the stuff that I've done or terminology I like. And so it's a fun learning experience right now. You know, it's a couple times today he's calling plays in a huddle and I'm asking, like, hey, what does this mean? You know, just because it's stuff that we used to run, but he's just called it something different now. So it's a good part of the learning process.
0: I can't lie. I'm very excited. I'm very excited to see what happens here. And one last thing from Rodgers, that is, how optimistic is he that this team can take the next step this year with a highly, highly successful NFL head coach?
2: Let's just state the facts. I mean, I'm a highly successful NFL head coach.
0: In Mike McCarthy.
1: It's day three. Like, can we talk about that in Latrobe after a nice little Meadows freeze?
3: Well, are you optimistic with other pieces that have been added fit what you know to be the offense?
1: Yeah, but I think you have to temper expectations, you know, this time of year, because all the years I've played, sometimes you get excited about guys, how they look in shorts and a helmet, and then when the pads go on, it just changes everything. It changes the offensive line first and foremost, but it changes how guys play. Some guys slow down, some guys speed up, some guys have extra confidence with pads on, some guys, you know, have some trepidation with the pads on. So you just got to, you know, kind of temper your expectations, not make any snap judgments, and wait till camp to see how things come together. But I am excited about these guys. I'm excited about the team, and it's fun to be back in the locker room with those guys.
0: And I'm excited to see it all unfold. I'll tell you that. Real quick, Big Mike McCarthy, talking about on having Aaron Rodgers there for OTAs.
4: Well, I think clearly, you know, what it means is just you see the reaction, you know, in the building. First and foremost, you know, starting with the players, you know, the locker room, the coaching staff. So, you know, everybody was extremely excited when the decision, you know, became official. So I think that speaks for itself and speaks volumes of you know, what he's established just in his short time here, you know, coming off of last season.
0: God, it sounds so good hearing Big Mike on a podium again. Mike McCarthy, when he watches Aaron Rodgers, what does he think? Is he still that dude?
4: I mean, when I watch him play, I say, God damn, that guy had a hell of a coach as a young player. No, I mean, he still throws it. He can throw it with anybody. But that's you know, he made sure we all saw that in first practice Monday. But no, he still throws the ball extremely well. You know, he's moving. But, you know, this is his first practice, too. So he's knocking the cobwebs off.
0: And one last one, just having Rodgers there for OTAs, helping out everyone with the install.
4: Football, coaching, you know, you draw plays, you put them on a PowerPoint, you get the video, you teach, you show all the examples. But there's a game within the game, and especially when you talk about the development of a quarterback. You know, you talk about, okay, this, you know, this coverage, you want to throw the ball here. This, and that's not really the real stuff. You know, the real stuff is, you know, not reading, you know, not looking to see what your receivers are doing, but you're reading the defense, particularly the, you know, the three piece or the two piece. You know, it's the things within the coverage. You know, because, you know, to throw the ball early, you know, you got to throw people open. You got to throw your receivers open this league. You don't throw to open receivers. So to accomplish that, and to have Aaron Rodgers here, that's done it at, you know, for at the highest level for quite some time, for two decades, to have those little things. And he's always done an excellent job of helping not only younger quarterbacks, but younger players, you know, in the locker room. So he's a tremendous resource, and I would recommend that all of our players spend as much time with him as possible. I mean, and that's the older players, you know, particularly quarterbacks that I've been around, they always give back, and he does a great job of that. But that's you know, it's like parenting. You know, him and I were laughing about this the other day. I could sit there and tell my kids something, and then, you know, like if he'd walk in and tell, my son George something, he'd run up, jump out the window and do it. You know, you could tell him 10 times and they don't listen to you. So, but, you know, he has a lot to offer, and he's always been really good about sharing that with younger players. So he's a tremendous asset for us.
0: There you go, Mike McCarthy singing the praises of one Aaron Rodgers, and Aaron Rodgers singing the praises of one Mike McCarthy. One last ride. The legend of Aaron Rodgers.
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6: They're going to air it out. Rodgers does this better than anybody. End zone. Touchdown. Unbelievable.
0: Check your pulse. One last ride. Rodgers McCarthy, baby. We'll be right back.
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0: Did you hear that?
19: Oh, yeah, yeah.
0: Exact Science is now Abbott. We have one of their athletes in. Cross country, the pride of Eagle River?
19: Woo, yes.
0: And how do you correctly say your last name, Nora?
19: Grenbam.
0: Okay,
19: yes,
0: good.
19: Yes, I've heard a couple different.
0: Yeah, I wanted
19: voices,
0: to.
19: It's okay.
0: Be sure to grab that. Get that mic close to you, too. There you go.
19: Right here?
0: Yeah, you've never done radio before, right?
19: No, I've never.
0: Have you ever done a podcast before?
19: Yes, I've done one before.
0: One before?
19: Yes.
0: All right, well, welcome.
19: In high school, so that was also.
0: You're not nervous talking. Or anything, right?
19: No, I love talking.
0: So do I.
19: Oh, my gosh. Okay.
0: No, this is great.
19: This is
0: just
19: great.
0: Don't say any, like, big obscenities, like, you know, the F word or the S word. Or,
19: oh, yeah.
0: You would never, though.
19: No. I'm pretty low-key.
0: Okay. For real. All right. So, Nora, welcome on in. It's
19: Hi,
0: nice to see you. It's
19: thank
0: nice
19: you
0: to meet you.
19: Me.
0: Of course. First, I want to get this out there before we really get in, because you, nutritional science? Is that your major?
19: Guys, I changed my major.
0: You changed your major. All right, well, we'll have to talk about that too coming up. But also, I have so many questions about cross country with you and,
19: awesome.
0: Track.
19: Yes.
0: But before that, I did see, you know, partnering with Exact Sciences, which is now Abbott.
19: Mm-hmm.
0: What does partnering with them mean for you and everything?
19: It means like a lot because I have a close personal, connection with cancer. I mean, both of my grandparents died from cancer. So when this opportunity arised, I was just like, this is what I need to do. Just to share my experience and to really get to connect with others and learn about what they're going through and just raise awareness and support others through their journeys.
0: Yeah, Exact Sciences now Abbott does a lot of cool stuff. There's like a blood drive coming up.
19: Mm-hmm.
0: There was stuff hanging with the kids and all this
19: yes.
0: and just promoting awareness
19: yes.
0: for all of it. So good. Did you ever think that you'd be sponsored to run?
19: Oh, gosh, no. I was like, this is, when I got this, I was very shocked, but it was something I went like all in for. I was like, I want this opportunity. This is amazing. And I really like prepared for it. So I was really grateful when they told me I got in, and it's been an amazing year. And I kind of hope I can do it again next year. This is awesome.
0: Yeah, that's great. So, okay. Obviously, when you first start learn how to walk, then you crawl, then you walk, then you start to run in a little bit.
19: Yeah.
0: How does one get, Now, I played soccer.
19: Okay.
0: So when the ball's involved, I'm like very intrigued. Yes. I'm like, oh, there's a ball involved.
19: Yes.
0: But for me personally, when the ball is removed from the equation, I need to find the motivation to just run. Yes. You know, how did you explain your journey into cross country where you started to how you are here now?
19: Yeah. So I started running when I was really, really young. We had this race called the Midnight Run, and we ran at midnight, and it was a 5K. And I started doing that when I was, I think my first time was when I was 9, because I did it and it was on my birthday. And yeah. I was like, this is so much fun. Oh, my gosh.
0: You had that runner's high.
19: Yeah. And my mom was a really, really big runner. She ran in college. And I started seeing her run, and then I started running with her. And then it kind of became a family thing. I have two older brothers, and so they ran with me. And, yeah, I just, like, never stopped.
0: You just never stopped running.
19: I played some other sports growing up, like I did basketball. Mm-hmm. I did soccer, and I actually did dance for 13 years, so that was pretty fun, but that just, it stuck with me, and I couldn't stop running.
0: You just like running.
19: Yeah.
0: You just loved running.
19: You can't stop, yeah.
0: Did something happen, did your mom or dad make you mad one day, and you're like, I'm out of here, I'm never coming back?
19: No.
0: And you just started running?
19: The thing is like, so yeah, since I would run farther and a little faster, sorry, that's a little, but I would run, obviously, a little bit more than everyone, so they would bike with me, and it kind of became a time that I would get to, you know, get closer with them,
0: yeah, cool.
19: And it was really fun, and yeah, I love running. It's awesome.
0: Have you ever like sat back and thought, how many miles have I ran my whole life?
19: Oh my gosh, no. I don't even want to calculate that.
0: You probably ran around the world a couple times.
19: Yeah, I mean, I don't even have Strava, so I just kind of, you know, go with the flow.
0: So when you, okay, because I'm looking here at the UW's website.
19: Yes.
0: And I see you had a mile time of 4 minutes and 52 seconds, 4:52.94.
19: That was, yes.
0: How? What's your fastest mile time? Do you have a fastest one?
19: I'm transitioning to more long distance. So okay. In high school, I ran a 4:51, but that was like my fastest. And I just, I don't know, man.
0: You just got it in you.
19: I just got
0: it. They say
19: it
0: you
19: in
0: got
19: me.
0: That dog in you.
19: Oh, yeah. Yeah. I grind. Yeah.
0: So when you're doing a 4 in high school, 4:51, 4:51 mile.
19: Yes.
0: When you hit the mile mark, do you just want to keep going, or are you like, dude, I just crushed that?
19: Oh, I just want to stop.
0: Yeah?
19: No, there's not a, like, keep going.
0: What are you, sprinting? Like, what are you doing?
19: I honestly feel like the shorter distances, like 800 and mile, are just all out. Like, they're just sprints for like two or four laps. And it's just like, I like the races. Like, in cross country, we do a 6K. And in track, we do like a 5K. So that's 3 miles.
0: Yeah.
19: And you also do like a 10K on the track. And that's like nice because you can kind of ease into the race a little bit more and feel it out and kind of, you know, maybe even go from the back and watch how the race like unravels in front of you and then like kick at the end. But then like, I feel like the mile, you can't be scared. You just got to like go out
0: go
19: and
0: all
19: do
0: out.
19: It. Yeah.
0: So when you're doing, what are you transitioning to now when it comes to more long distance? Like what are you, how far, what's the race? I'm a novice at that. I don't know the lingo.
19: Oh no, it's totally fine. So in cross country, it's just like all around, like, all girls do a 6K.
0: Uh-huh. And how many miles is a 6K?
19: Oh, it's like 3.
0: Okay.
19: I feel like I'm going to get...
0: That's fine. A little over
19: like,
0: 3.
19: Be like, she's got it wrong. Oh, it's like
0: you're thinking K's.
19: 7, 3.8, yeah.
0: You're thinking K's.
19: Yeah. 6K, yes.
0: Yeah.
19: And then in track, see, okay, the thing is I do the 5K in track, but I'm going to do the 10K next year. So it's like I'm building up to like a longer.
0: How does one build
19: race.
0: Up to that? Like, are you just, how many, what's your training regimen like?
19: Just, I do.
0: How do you get better? By just keep going?
19: Like, okay.
0: Is it a mental thing?
19: I feel like.
0: I have so many questions.
19: No, it's totally fine. Yeah. It's a mental thing because I feel like there's a lot of times where your body can be at peak shape. You can be in peak condition and feel amazing. But if your mind's not there, it's really hard to push yourself because it's like you against everyone.
0: Yeah.
19: You know, it's a you game in a way where you're running for yourself, but you want to push yourself so then you can get the points for your team,
0: yeah.
19: You know?
0: Yeah.
19: So then it is a whole team sport, but it, you know, you're kind of in the center of it.
0: When you're in a race, a long distance race, do you know when to start pushing it? Do you know when to start pushing the field? Or like, is there a moment where you're like, now's my time to make a break for it?
19: Yeah, I feel like it's I feel like it's in the middle of the race. So like usually at 2 or 3K, I kind of start hitting a little bit of a wall. I'm like, oh, man, like I'm getting
0: so this
19: I'm
0: is the mental tired. Hurdle. Then we have to
19: cross
0: over.
19: And then you just gotta be like, no, like you're not tired. Just keep pushing. Like, no, that's just a thought. You know, you kind of have to shoo that away and just kind of forget about thinking that.
0: So 2K, 3K in, you're there. You're in the heat of it. What happens, man? Does your mind? Does something in your mind say like, Nora? Stop this nonsense. What are you doing? Stop it. And you just say, and you're, another voice says, shut up. No. Is that what happens?
19: That's actually, and then you kind of, you have to feed off the energy of the crowd, and everyone is just yelling at you, you know, excited, you know, you just got to get motivated and kind of use
0: how do you get motivated? What's your self-motivation? You think, is there like a meal at the end of the, that we're thinking about at the end? Like, I can't wait to.
19: I'm a coffee addict. I'm always thinking about, I need my post-race latte.
0: What's the latte? What's the drink?
19: It's just like a latte.
0: Milk?
19: Yes.
0: 2%?
19: Skim.
0: Okay, that's okay.
19: Or I'll get like a cortado. So it's like small, you know.
0: Two shots?
19: Always two.
0: We double up on them?
19: Yes.
0: So I was curious too. I mean, you said you changed your major.
19: Yes.
0: It was nutritional science?
19: Yeah, and then I changed it to kinesiology.
0: Oh, nice.
19: Because I just kind of started, I've been very injured recently, and I've been around the training room, and I'm just like, you know, this is a great environment, and this would be really cool to just like work in this kind of science and healthcare.
0: Cool.
19: So I'm thinking about PT.
0: Sure.
19: And I think that would be a great path for me.
0: My brother's a PT. He loves it.
19: Oh my gosh. So my mom's PT.
0: Oh, cool. Yeah.
19: Yeah. So I'm kind of like in this universe. And I kind of know what's going on.
0: It's nice to help people and see them recover and do all this.
19: Yeah. And you're moving and, I think it's a great way to give back and it's a great profession. And so that's kind of what I'm thinking about.
0: Yeah.
19: Yeah.
0: Partnering with Exact Sciences. Now Abbott's got to be feeling good. I have two more questions for you.
19: Oh, yeah. No worries.
0: I'm curious on what it is for a meal. Like, are we tracking our carbs? Are we protein, calories? Like, what
19: just
0: are
19: whatever
0: we?
19: Whatever I'm feeling.
0: So we're not tracking, like, in the mind of a runner like
19: oh,
0: you.
19: Goodness.
0: Are we tracking? Is we have to hit our carb numbers?
19: No, I honestly feel like it's changed from tracking. Like, you know how to now you're just like, get food in.
0: You listen to your body.
19: As much food as you want, as much food as you need. Like, you just gotta, like, the amount of, like, running and, like, exercise athletes do in a day, like, you need to eat to, like, refuel.
0: Yeah.
19: And to just, like, honestly, your body will take whatever you can get in. Obviously, like, for me, I prefer, like, healthier options just because, like, I like that stuff. But I feel like I won't say no to, like, some ice cream.
0: Okay, right. What's the go-to ice cream flavor?
19: Have you heard of, like Moose Tracks or something with like the fudge and then the peanut?
0: Oh, yeah.
19: So good. I'm excited for summer nights and just some ice cream. So
0: you're
19: good.
0: A clean eater though, right? Like, is it?
19: Yeah, I do. Yeah, I actually have toot my own horn.
0: Please.
19: I have an Instagram page.
0: Awesome.
19: Called Nourishing with Nora. So go follow it. Everyone.
0: Nourishing with Nora.
19: Yes.
0: Awesome.
19: So I make like all these recipes. I've had it since COVID. So I kind of started that and it was really fun just experiencing a way to express myself because I really am passionate about like health and nutrition and just, you know, baking and cooking. It's just like one of my favorite hobbies.
0: I love that. That's cool. And I'm love cooking big in the kitchen.
19: Yes.
0: Last thing for you. I am curious since you are the big time. You've done a lot of marathons, I assume. You get the prizes at the end, you like all that stuff.
19: I've never run a marathon before, but it's my goal. I really want to run a marathon.
0: I was going
19: to
0: ask your thoughts on people displaying the 26.2 or the 13.1 bumper sticker on their car after they do it. Like, are we pro or?
19: It's an accomplishment, you know. It's
0: would you do it?
19: It's an accomplishment, something to be proud of. And but personally, like, I don't know if I would do it, but like, that's totally fine. Like, not everyone has to do what I do. So
0: exactly. Unless we follow Nourishing with Nora, then we got to follow those recipes because they're excellent.
19: Yes, thank you.
0: Do you have a favorite recipe?
19: I don't. No,
0: they're just all good.
19: Oh, I just like to, you know, go with the flow, whatever I'm feeling.
0: I like that. Same.
19: Yeah,
0: that's how I operate.
19: I like to, you know, try new things.
0: What's on deck for the summer for fun? What do we do for fun in Madison?
19: I'm at home this
0: summer.
19: Oh,
0: you're back in the Eagle River.
19: Yes.
0: Do you ever get the question, do you know Jim Rome?
19: No. Who is Jim Rome?
0: I said you were going to say that. Yes. He's a huge sports talker guy. He's a huge sports syndicated show. Yeah. He's got a cabin in Eagle River. He's super famous.
19: A lot of people have cabins in Eagle River.
0: They definitely do. They definitely do. So what's in fun for Eagle River for you for this summer?
19: Just a lot of lake time. You know, I have a cabin, and it's just like so much fun going on. We have a chain. That's an amazing time.
0: Yeah.
19: You just go hang out, you know, chill on the boat, kind of do some swimming, maybe like
0: so
19: water
0: just pure
19: sports.
0: Lake life.
19: Oh, pure lake.
0: It's
19: life.
0: The best, isn't it?
19: Yes.
0: I love it up there.
19: Super chill. It's really nice. And it is really beautiful in the summer.
0: It is.
19: Doesn't get too hot, so that's really nice. So.
0: Are you a Packers fan?
19: Oh, of course. Always.
0: What do we think of the Bears fans invading the territory up there? Hmm. We call them fibs.
19: Yeah, I mean, you're never too thrilled to see an Illinois license plate. We'll have to say.
0: I love that.
19: You know, nothing against Illinois people. I have some friends, but you know.
0: Yeah, but I feel you on that one. Well, Nora, it was awesome meeting you and interviewing you. Best of luck.
19: Thank you.
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0: You know, you wouldn't get far in life. I don't know what the Badgers, that is, anything Wisconsin, if it wasn't for this guy right here, Nick Olson. Badgers 24-7 out of 24-7 Sports. Nick, good morning, my brother.
1: Evo, good morning, man. I appreciate you. And I got to ask, what song is that? That's a nice intro song I'm not sure I've heard.
0: Oh, bro, this is off of the album Doctor's Advocate. The artist, The Game, featuring...
1: Oh, my God.
0: Featuring Kanye West. It. Now, yay. The song Wouldn't Get Far.
1: Man, Kanye. I'm adding that right after this.
0: It's a Kanye beat, so you know it's good. Nick,
1: awesome.
0: Before we get into some nuts and bolts here at Wisconsin, I got a couple things for you off the beaten path.
1: Yeah.
0: I want to do one right out the gates, though. Nick, you big brain when it comes to football, and you know good storylines, hence why it is what you do very successfully. Nick,
1: appreciate.
0: This is not Bears. This is not Packers. This is one last ride. This is Aaron Rodgers, a guy who has haunted you almost your entire life as a Bears fan. Aaron Rodgers, Mike McCarthy. I'm going to play a little clip here, and then we're going to react. Let me just play this.
2: Yeah, I love Mike T. I mean, I really appreciate the opportunity to come in last year and love my experience with him. And, you know, I thought when he said he was stepping away, that was an emotional moment just because we all love him so much and care about him. And, you know, I thought that... that was probably it for me in Pittsburgh. But when the decision was made to hire Mike, I started opening my mind back up to coming back.
3: Could be your last year. Do you think that right now?
2: Yes. This is it. Yeah.
0: This is it. Year 22. Mike McCarthy, Aaron Rodgers. I know you know all about those two. I don't want to bring up any bad memories like B.J. Raji taking it in the end zone.
1: I don't want
0: to bring it up. I didn't mean to. But, Nick, your thoughts of the storyline of Aaron Rodgers, Mike McCarthy, one last ride.
1: You know, Evo, honestly, I don't think this will surprise you, not just with the journalistic side, but also – you know, there's just a level of greatness that at some point, whether like you're fans of the guys or not, you just don't love maybe seeing them retire from the sport. So I'm going to be watching closely. I know myself, my brother, several of our friends that have always been Bears fans. You know, we don't have as much issue with the guy when he's not facing us all the time. So I think it's awesome. I actually like Mike McCarthy. I think, yeah, we've talked about that. We're both on the same page there. I had hoped for success. I'd hoped he got this job. So, man, I'll be watching pretty closely. I'm not shocked that it is the last season.
0: I think the Bears organization, I think Big Bears just hung up on you, Nick. I think Big Bears just hung up on you. Nick, I think the Bears organization just hung up on you.
1: I was going to say, man, it takes so hot they had to cut me off.
0: Yeah, Big Bear got you, dude.
1: I'll be watching really closely. I was a little surprised that he was so kind of upfront that, hey, yeah, this is it. Obviously, they made some good moves, especially on offense. They have some talent on defense. So it'll be intriguing. That defense is but also that division is a gauntlet, Ebo.
0: And you got some Badgers juggernauts on there, too, dude, on the Steelers.
1: Absolutely. Oh, yeah. That's why, you know, many, many reasons to be tracking. I think that a lot of Packer fans, you know, at some point, if they're not already, well, obviously look back with a ton of, you know, appreciation and things. I mean, like I said, I'm glad he's not throwing at Soldier Field and telling us that he owns us, but I'll be watching close.
0: His whole effing career, I owned you. So, Nick, let me ask you this. Another, speaking of things that are being watched, we have a caller here, Vagabond John. He's watching the reporters. He's always doing like a reporter grid. We just want to make it clear here. You were not on the beat with the Nick Evers during his time, correct?
1: Yeah, so Vagabond John, all love and respect to him. I think it's actually awesome that he watches reporters that closely. I mean that sincerely. And that, you know, he toward the end was saying, you know, Mount Rushmore of Badger reporters and seeing my growth with things. I just want to say two things in addition to that, my friend. One, yes, I was not at a spring ball or camp or anything with Evers in the program. I started November 2023. So anybody that was hyping that young man up was not me. And number two, I will stick to it that, you know, Dylan Jones looked incredible in fall camp. Others felt the same way. And now he's currently RB1 for LSU. That's like the top you know, 10 team coming in this year. So while he didn't maybe hit exactly what I thought here in Madison, every eval is something we see with our own eyes, and I'm still very, you know, kind of approaching with trepidation with final picks, that type of thing. But I'm glad that he noticed some of my nuances and some breakdowns of the

0: here.
1: Yeah, so I've been, you know, pretty consistent on this one, my friend. I actually think it's going to be a true chance at two number one backs.
0: Really?
1: I think that obviously Sama, you know, probably the biggest name, comes in with a ton of production from Ames. You know, I've known him for, 5 or 6 years now at this point, which is pretty cool from his high school days. He impressed. He was a little dinged up early on in spring camp, but he looked terrific. I just think with Dupree, there's some continuity. He's gotten stronger. He's grown in pass pro. He's probably the best in the group with that. So I think you're going to see both. If you ask me who I think has a chance to get more carries or, you know, yards in total, if I had to pick one, I might say Sama, but I really think it's going to be a top two by committee, and I think that's something that Coach Jaden Everett and the staff are excited about. I mean, we saw, Ebo, what happens when you maybe get down to RB4 or 5 and just injuries pile up. So I think that room's in a good spot.
0: So, Nick, I know, you know, Wisconsin running back, you run the ball, you have a strong defense, and we're always like, oh, we're just a quarterback away, whatever. Are we going to, and I know it's hard to tell right now with all the changes and like 50-some new players, are we going to get, do you think, maybe back? Well, Colton Joseph, this is my question. He's a run quarterback and a throw quarterback. Are we going to get back to Wisconsin? You run the ball some more, then you run it again? Or is the dynamic changing here with this reliable, violent offense?
1: Ebo, I actually think it's going to be, you know, probably as close as it can be in this modern era, which I think is a really good thing. As you know, and as John heard me say last week too, I've been consistent. You know, I'm not saying the offense is where they hope that it will be when they're under the lights against Notre Dame, right? But it grew throughout spring. I think that the biggest area, and whether you're talking to people, Ebo, on the record, you know, off of it, like donors around the program, whatever you might want to say, there is a buzz about really the run game. And I think a lot of that credit, it goes to the RBs like we talked about. It goes to Colton Joseph because he provides, you know, a true 11-on-11 with his legs. But I think Eric Mateos has come in and really shifted some things within the run game. Unfortunately, he didn't have a healthy offensive line the entire camp, but everybody is expected back for fall. I've written that I probably trust 7 guys or so right now on that O-line to play on Saturdays that would matter right now. So I think that's a big thing. You know, I'm not saying it's going to be like the Melvin, you know, James White, Corey Clement, or some of those backfields, but I think it's going to be much better. And Joseph, no question, he's the best athlete I've seen here at QB in a long time, probably at least 7 or 8 seasons, maybe 10 plus.
0: Bro, I'm all in, by the way, on Kojo. I mean, I'm chips all in the table. All in. Hey, so any big Cruton news? Any big Cruton news out there?
1: Yeah, you know what? I put it out there, and you're my guy. You're my day one, so I'll give it for free a little bit here.
0: Just a teaser. Wisconsin. Just a teaser. You don't have
1: No. I can give one free one tease.
0: Just a tease.
1: So, there's an interesting thing, Ebo. Obviously, the focus right now is class of 2027, right? You always kind of add a year to the year that you're in right now. And so it's getting into official visit season. We've got info every single day, adding up, you know, questionnaires, mailbags, previews online. But you talk about RBU and the run game, they are really, really looking to build off of that. So if you look a little bit ahead to 2028, Wisconsin is actually getting an unofficial visit next month from the top-rated running back on the planet.
0: Ooh.
1: In 2028, which, ooh, I mean, he's got offers from, you know, just about every Big Ten SEC school you can think of. I've got some interviews there, so there will be more out today and tomorrow. But I'd say that's massive. And then just, you know, they're sitting at 13 commits. I think it's going to end up at around 20 or 21. So maybe not as busy of a June with commits as we've seen, but still going to be 20, 25-plus visitors here in Madison.
0: You tell me the top-rated back coming in for a visit?
1: Yes, sir. We reported it Tuesday night. Actually, you would have loved this. I've been trying to get outside, you know, playing a little pickleball with my buddies and the lady, and I heard about it. So I said, hey, guys, we got to pause this point real quick. I run to the phone. I get that out there, jump back in.
0: The grind never stops, Nick. The grind never stops, brother. Is there anything? When do they get back into to fall camp? I know we got a little bit, but is there a date? Is there a time frame?
1: Yeah, so I would say I have a pretty good idea, but not, you know, an official date for that. Yeah.

0: However, players will be back, Evo, you know, most are coming back like end of this week or next week. Okay. There's going to be a focus kind of off-season training. That's Brady Collins. That's the guys working together. Then you get kind of some OTA type stuff, really kind of prepping in July, media days, and then we're back in fall camp already. But I'll have some basketball recruiting news for you the next couple weeks too.
1: Let's go. I can't wait for basketball, man. And Nick, last thing for you. I don't know if you know the answer or not. It's maybe left for people above us. Any news on the new AD? Or, like, should it be a Wisconsin guy? Like, what's your thoughts on the old AD job search thing going on?
0: Yeah, so I'm comfortable saying that, you know, I've continued to hear really a couple of times that the AD hire is expected before, like, a new chancellor.
1: Yeah.
0: I don't think that that's a big shock, but that kind of led me to believe here within the next month, like 5 to 6 weeks. A couple names floated out there that we've got on the site, but I don't think it has to be a Wisconsin guy, Evo. I think it has to be somebody very driven, you know, Wisconsin man or woman, obviously very, very driven, successful. Those are obvious. But what I think really is important is kind of the ability to really attract donors, work in that money space, because whether we like it or not, man, it is driving everything right now, including college sports, brother.
1: I don't know how familiar you are with the Wu-Tang Clan, but they once said, cash rules everything around me.
0: Cash rules everything around me. You know me, baby. Come on.
1: Get the money. Dollar bill, y'all.
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1: want to play a little clip. And I want to tie it into someone and something.
15: First you both go out your way and the vibe is feeling strong. It was small, turn to a friendship turn to a bond. And that bond will never be broken, the love will never get lost.
1: One last ride.
15: And when brotherhood come first, then the line will never
1: be. Aaron Rodgers, after 22 years, says this season is it.
15: That line is what we reach, so remember me when I'm gone.
1: Like Vin Diesel and Paul Walker. Vin Diesel's in his car thinking about his long-lost brother. And here he pulls up, side by side. One last ride.
16: Hey, thought you could leave without saying goodbye.
1: No, no. One last ride.
17: I used to say I lived my life a quarter mile at a time. I think that's why we were brothers. Because you did too.
1: Yep.
16: This is your car.
1: This is your last season. And what better way than to bring it back together with where it all started, with Mike McCarthy. Rocky said it best, RJ. If you can change, if I can, we all can change. We all can change.
18: I'm going to go for a drive.
19: I'm going to go for a drive.
17: No matter where you are, whether it's a quarter mile away or halfway across the world.
1: Or in Pittsburgh.
15: We all change.
19: Halfway across.
15: We all grow a new life.
17: The most important thing in life will always be the people in this room.
1: Yep.
17: Right here.
1: Rodgers, McCarthy.
17: Right now. Salute me.
1: DK Metcalf. TJ Watt. This is it. This is one last ride, man. Soak it in, folks.
17: You'll always be with me.
15: Change the game without even knowing.
17: And you'll always be my brother.
1: That's Mike McCarthy to Rodgers, or Rodgers to Mike. Touching. Emotional. We're going to miss him.
20: I miss you, bud.
1: That's why we're going to cherish this year. Again, I said the other day, this could end up in a fiery crash of a season. Or maybe, just maybe, pure jubilation. What a send-off it would be. What a send-off it would be.
21: It would be, wouldn't it?
1: Aaron Rodgers, Mike McCarthy, one last ride. One last ride. Aaron Rodgers, what was his process like? What was his process like in making the decision to keep playing?
22: Yeah, I had a lot of conversations with Mike and Omar and for a while. And, you know, I just had a lot of conversations with my wife about it. And
1: wife!
22: Oh, after the draft, came to the conclusion that I wanted to play, I wanted to come back.
1: Wife! She exists, maybe just as a figment of his imagination, or maybe she's real. I did see a story going around that Aaron Rodgers was pictured with his wife at OTAs, and she was the complete hippiest looking woman you could ever envision in your mind, like a new age hippie. It was fake, though. It was an AI photo. It was not.
21: I did see that.
1: It was not real.
21: Yeah. No.
1: I mean, good looking, though, for an AI one. I'll tell you, I'm like, I can see that.
21: You wish it was, though, didn't you?
1: She was like Blue of Earth, but hippier, if you remember Blue of Earth.
21: I do. Yes.
1: I liked her, too.
21: Yeah.
1: Rodgers on the effect that Mike McCarthy had on his decision to return.
22: I had a conversation with Omar at the end of last year, and I encouraged him for an outside perspective to interview Mike. Not thinking that he even would, honestly.
1: Hang on a second here.
21: Go interview my buddy.
1: Did Aaron Rodgers... Was he the one to say, hey, go interview Mike McCarthy for the head vacancy? I gotta hear this again.
22: I had a conversation with Omar at the end of last year, and I encouraged him for an outside perspective to interview Mike.
1: What?
22: Not thinking that he even would.
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0: Well, the Brewers have lost their first series in a month. That's after the Dodgers took the rubber batch of their three-game series yesterday with a 5-1 win. It was a 1-1 game in the fifth inning when L.A. finally broke through for four runs. Kyle Tucker triple home a pair of runs. And then the next guy up, Andy Pages, drilled a two-run homer. Three of the runs were charged to Brandon Sproat, and he took the loss to fall to 1-3 on the year. Shane Trohan was the one that gave up the homer. It was the first runs he'd allowed since May 4th. Milwaukee's bats could do little against Yoshinobu Yamamoto. The righty approved to 4-4 on the year by going seven innings, allowing just one run on seven hits and striking out three. Milwaukee's lone run came via a fielder's choice in the second that scored Jake Bowers. The loss Saturday and Sunday, the first back-to-back losses since the Brewers dropped the first two games of their series against Pittsburgh a month ago. Brewers will look to rebound today as they take on the Cardinals. Crew owns a 1.5 game lead on St. Louis for first in the NL Central. Cubs are 2.5 games back.
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0: Well, the Packers will get OTAs underway this week in Green Bay. It's phase three of the offseason program. Going to be the first time the team can do full-speed on-field work. Meanwhile, the Wisconsin football team also going to get back to work this week as their summer workouts begin in Madison. And the NBA draft, now less than a month away. Most expect the Bucks to trade Giannis Antetokounmpo before the draft gets underway June 23rd. With this Wisconsin Sports Zone Network update, I'm Zach Heil, Print.
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0: think I see my friend coming. 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Rob, you got a little silver? Got a little green and gold for us, brother?
1: Just want to get on that gallows pole with you, Ebo, all day long.
0: Now, Rob.
1: Got to come out the best, but yeah.
0: Well, how about this? I was going to intertwine this. Gallows pole, I don't think this schedule, because we didn't get to talk schedule. We were just kind of talking about it and the leaks that were happening. And then this was Thursday. And then obviously that night, the schedule comes out. I don't think this is a gallows pole kind of schedule for the Packers. Whatever the opposite of a gallows pole is, I think this falls very nice for the Green Bay Packers here with the schedule release. What do you say, Rob?
1: Well, the league did them a solid, right, Evo? They didn't stack. They didn't load up with heavyweights early in the year. Let's call it the first month. If Micah Parsons is on PUP, which I think is a reasonable guess as we sit here on May 19th, you look at the first four games of the year, Evo, and it's four teams that didn't make the playoffs. I know three are on the road, but they had to be on the road at some point, right? So, at Minnesota, at the Jets, and at Tampa Bay. And the home game in there is a Thursday nighter with Atlanta. It's a tough turnaround for the Falcons to come to Green Bay 4 days after they're going to play on September 20th. So, Evo, they haven't won a game without Micah Parsons, so I don't want to get too crazy. With how I'm going to tell you that first month of the season is going to go. Those are not world beaters on the schedule, though. If they can't go 3-1 against that group of teams, they're probably not going to have much of a season, even when they get Parsons back. Like I said, the league did them a solid. They need to take advantage of that stretch to start the year. They've got to win two of those three road games and obviously beat Atlanta at home. It works well for them to finish the season with 4 out of 5 at home. Mm-hmm. When the weather gets nasty in December, like it typically does. I think that sets up extremely favorable for them. They'll get Dallas in week 6, which Micah Parsons should be back by then. Should be great drama in that game.
0: Hey, we think Tucker Kraft's going to be back to start the season. He was on stage with Luke Combs, shotgunning, slamming beers, and kicking him. I think he looked fine. You think Tucker Kraft ready for the season?
1: That doesn't mean he can go out there and run routes against the Lions secondary or something like that. But yes, he seemed just fine and I think he went through about 3 that night, didn't he, Evo? He was getting after it hard on stage.
0: I don't blame him.
1: All those guys on stage, Evo, including the head coach himself, sure knew how to drink a beer a lot better than Aaron Rodgers did in his Bucks appearance of trying to slam a beer 4 or 5 years ago against David Bakhtiari.
0: Listen, Robbie, Rodgers is too focused on winning MVPs and being a Super Bowl caliber Hall of Fame quarterback. Matt LaFleur and company have to drink because they get bounced as a 7 seed right away, all right? It's called coping. Aaron Rodgers doesn't have to cope.
1: Well, you're not wrong. You're not wrong about that. Mike McCarthy's the one who now has to cope by having Aaron Rodgers back.
0: Rob, you're not excited about that, Robbie. Come on, brother.
1: For the next 9 months. And Evo, I know he'll say all the right things to the cameras and the reporters, but I'm telling you right now, Robbie. I know Mike McCarthy. I know him well. I can't imagine he's thrilled how that he's going to be stuck with a soon-to-be 43-year-old quarterback, Evo, that can't move anymore. And
2: Listen here, Rob. We got a Hall of Fame quarterback. Okay, we got Aaron Rodgers. We're gonna be doing good. Okay.
1: Evo, you tell me.
2: Pat Lever.
1: Mike McCarthy's your favorite coach of all time, isn't he?
2: Hands down.
1: Yeah.
2: Brett Favre, Aaron Rodgers. Hey.
1: So how do you feel that?
0: Awesome. I'm pumped, Rob.
1: 8 years ago now, this quarterback tried to. Tried to throw him out of Green Bay and eventually led to his overthrow.
0: I will address this, Rob, because in 2018, I wanted Aaron Rodgers' ass out of here. I wanted him traded. I wanted him done because I was convinced he was throwing games to get Mike McCarthy fired. Now, Rob.
1: Well, the tape might show you that at some various points.
0: People called me crazy.
1: It's a hard thing to prove, but the tape usually doesn't lie.
0: People called me crazy, Rob. They said I was an idiot. They called me names I can't repeat on the air with my take on Aaron Rodgers in 2018. Those same people that called me crazy.
1: Evo, isn't that just a day in the life for you, though? When you walk down the street and go to Jimmy John's or Emilio's to get your sandwich, aren't people usually yelling that?
0: Well, usually it's like Adonis or handsome or...
1: Okay. All right.
0: Chiseled. No, Rob.
1: You're not wrong on those.
0: The same people that were calling me those dirty, filthy names were now out on Aaron Rodgers. You know, his end with Matt LaFleur here in the Green Bay Packers. Like, I wanted him gone in 2018. But people can change, Rob. Here's the thing. People can change. And they can have different opinions. Those opinions can change. Aaron Rodgers went to the jungles of Peru and took this little thing called ayahuasca. He was in a little cocoon, and now he's a butterfly flying around. Rob, he's a new man. He's a changed man. And so was Mike McCarthy. Come together for one last ride. I think it's great.
1: Number one, you're completely full of bleep.
0: Me?
1: And number two, even if you were right on that changed man thing, Evo, It doesn't change the fact that at 43 years old, the guy cannot move anymore. So, listen, let's go back to the schedule. We've talked way too much about that bozo. He's Pittsburgh's problem now. He's sadly for Mike McCarthy, he's Mike McCarthy's problem now. And you know what? Sadly for Mike McCarthy, he's going to become the first Pittsburgh coach in 20 years to not have a winning season in 2026.
0: Nah, no, I'm all in, Rob. I'm invested. I'm all in.
1: Put it down right now, and then we'll roll this tape. Okay. We'll roll this back in January. This will be the end of the 20-year run, whatever it is for Pittsburgh. It might even be more than that. Whatever it is, they haven't had a losing season.
0: Rob.
1: They will be... I'd like to say they'll be fourth in that division, but as long as Cleveland's there, it's hard for anybody to be fourth. So they will be third in that division. They will be under 500. And at some point, Evo, McCarthy's going to really have to wrestle with the concept of, does he bench Aaron Rodgers?
0: Rob,
1: those are my predictions how this is going
0: to
1: work out.
0: Here's my prediction, and I'll save this. One last ride, Robbie. Aaron Rodgers, Mike McCarthy, just the two of us building castles in the sky, Rob. It's going to be in Zapatico. They're going to mind meld together. We're going to get 12 wins out of Rodgers and McCarthy, and we're going to get a little run in the playoffs, Robbie. You watch it happen, Rob. It'll be one last hurrah, and it'll be glorious.
1: Evo, that one last ride is going to be like them jumping in a 1971 Chevy Vega. That's how awful that ride is going to be. That thing is going to break down about 4 miles outside the stadium.
0: Did you have a bad experience in a Vega one time, Robbie?
1: No, I just remember that being like one of the worst cars around.
0: It was like a Pinto or something.
1: Yep, almost like the Pontiac Aztec or something like that. You know, you think of a Chevy Corvair. I mean, just think of the worst cars you can think of. And that's what McCarthy and Rodgers are going to be tooling around in, Evo.
0: Rob, on their way this to is 7-10. This is a pro Aaron Rodgers, Mike McCarthy show now. We are a pro Steelers show. Did you not see Aaron Rodgers at practice yesterday? Voluntary practices with Mike McCarthy.
1: It sure was nice of him to show up in mid-May, but what a guy.
0: Yep, Robbie, one last ride. We are so in. We are so in.
1: He's the best. Yeah, poor Mike McCarthy. All right, let's go back.
0: Anyways. So that preseason game number one against the Pittsburgh Steelers. No, I'm just kidding.
1: Now that would be fun. Right. If old Aaron would play in that one, that we know that's not going to happen.
0: Aaron. Is that the nickname now? Old Aaron.
1: He's been old Aaron for a while, Evo. There's a lot of other things people call him. We'll be
0: like a hole. Anyways,
1: what do they have, Evo? They've got six games at 7 o'clock, right? Or later, they've got the Christmas game with right. So let me just look here quick, right? It's the Falcons at 7:20. It's Dallas at home at 7, and the nice thing for Green Bay, Evo, is five of those six games that are after 7 o'clock are at home. Carolina comes in on a Thursday night. That'll be at 7:15. 7 o'clock on that Wednesday, the Thanksgiving Eve when they go to the Rams. 7:20 when the Bills come to Lambeau Field, and 7:15 on a Monday night when Houston comes. And then they've got the noon game on Christmas with the Bears. So they've got just an incredible amount of, you know, these prime time windows, and not just those, Evo, those seven, but you know, the late game on that week nine against New England. That'll be a 3:30 game. And that'll be seen by, you know, pretty much everyone in the country. I think week seven, they've got a 3:30 game with the Lions. There's only five or six noon games. I mean, we're really close to,
0: NFL thinks very highly of the Packers, Rob. Very highly of them.
1: And the NFL, and this is a whole other story. We could do a whole show on this, Evo. But the NFL in some of these weeks is getting really close to, like, take that Thanksgiving week, right, when they've got a Wednesday game, three on Thursday, one on Friday, a Monday night game.
0: It's only not a Tuesday.
1: What the heck is anybody watching on a Sunday? We're getting to that point, Evo, where they're not going to have a whole lot to offer the viewer at noon on Sunday some of these weeks anymore. And especially with all these being on a streamer or various streamers from now on, you're going to get a lot of Jets Browns or something like that at noon on Sundays. And even though it's the NFL, Evo, the ratings for those might not be particularly good. So no, overall, Evo, it's a really exciting, interesting schedule. I think the fan base should be super pumped by this. Tons of night games. God, I'm going to be at Lambeau till 2 o'clock. Way too many nights. Way too many nights into the mornings, Evo. But it's incredibly fun for the casual fan. There is no doubt about it.
0: Yeah, I'm excited for it, man. I can't wait for the Packers Steelers Super Bowl matchup too. Robbie, before I let you go,
1: I'll give you 1,000 to 1 on that right now.
0: Let me think about it, Robbie. What?
1: You better keep thinking.
3: 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Blue skies, fresh cut grass, birds chirping.
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0: What up, gangsters? a gigantic surprise for this individual right here, Jesse Temple from Badger Connect. Jesse, good morning.
18: Good morning. I don't know what this means. Should I be nervous, worried?
0: I think you should be jubilant, titillated, okay, if you will.
19: Hey, Jesse. This is Zach Heilprin. I don't know if you remember me or not, but I was told I should ask a question to open this up, a question that Ebo wouldn't ask you. So I'll just go with this one because it's a very easy question, and I don't think you could make anybody upset with your answer. If it was up to you, if you were the Badgers athletic director in place of Chris McIntosh after last season's football disaster, would Luke Fickell still be your head coach?
18: Oh, my God. Thanks for coming in here with a real softball.
0: Now hit it out of the park, Jesse. Boom.
18: What's happening here? I'm so confused. Ebo, I thought you were just like a lone wolf on this.
0: Jesse, I'm as confused as you are, because at 7:40, my studio door just gets like ransacked, like the orcs trying to get through into the Shire or something, dude. Zach Halpern comes barging in. And he said, like, hey, good morning, everyone. I was surprised as you were. And I said, hey, call back in or come back in after 8 o'clock and hang out. So, yeah, I don't know.
18: Oh, I didn't know if this was an audition for him to just take over your show.
19: No, those happen when he goes on vacation, and as have been proven very clearly in those opportunities.
0: Very successful.
19: Not anywhere close to chances that will ever happen.
0: I just wanted to get a peek into greatness of this, the camp. So I just wanted to, as you and Zach do your thing, I sit back and listen, you know?
18: I mean, I like you guys as a team. It's a real all-star unit. So people tuning in the middle of May thinking, what kind of sports are we going to talk about? You guys can just carry the load for 3-4 hours.
0: Yep. We have broad shoulders.
19: This is his way of not answering the question. This is him.
18: That's right.
0: He's filibustering. He's filling time.
19: Yeah, it's like we've done some shows together before.
0: Oh.
19: When he just starts talking about something else, that's him not wanting to answer the question.
0: Well, I'm envisioning Jesse right now in like some kind of scarf and a cowboy hat, like he is Crocodile Dundee.
19: Sure.
0: Or Steve Irwin.
19: Steve Irwin, yeah.
0: I mean, that's how I envision this going.
19: We should have made him do this entire interview in that accent.
0: Jesse?
19: do you want to bring it up?
18: It's our Halloween special only. Okay, I have to save up and then practice all year. I spend the other 364 days looking in the mirror for an hour a day practicing whatever accent I'm going to do.
0: Well, Jesse, if it was up to you, mm-hmm. and you were the
18: if we were to really unpack this, you'd have to think about the financial resources at play. Nothing about what happened in the first 3 years indicates that it was successful. But I don't know, man. That's a tough question. I wonder who they would have gotten. I wonder who they would have gotten. It would be my question.
19: And that is the question. If they had somebody else in mind, if they had another potential guy that you thought was a home run, which you thought Luke Fickell was a home run,
18: right,
19: and it hasn't been, then maybe you would do it. But instead, throw the money that you're going to throw at Luke Fickell into the team and see if he can have something better.
18: Yeah, I mean, it's fair. Like, I get people don't like, understandably so, where the program is. And at the time, they're like, wait, they've lost 6 in a row, and the reward is that you're going to bring him back for year 4. But we knew it would have cost a crap ton of money if you're going to buy him out. And if you're just committed to this and you're going to spend that money anyway, put it into the team and see what happens. If your excuse, and I know that it kind of just sounds like excuse making because you have what you have. If your excuse is you don't have enough money to get the players, well, what's your excuse now? So you got your full complement, you got your money, you retain the guy. You know what it is? Maybe he just hadn't had enough time to develop his own players. How about that?
0: Oh, wow.
19: Let's go with that.
18: Are we still going to go with that one? That was my favorite.
19: Yeah, we can go with that.
0: Not enough time to develop?
19: Well, it's a great...
0: Well, now he's got the border secured, right? We got a bunch in 2027, really get a bunch of Wisconsin guys in.
19: Will he ever get to coach any of those guys is the question.
0: Jesse?
18: Yeah, that's the question. honestly, at this point, I think he will. No, seriously. Like, I mean, Zach and I are going to get to, at some point, probably in August, our preseason record predictions. 7-5 is probably enough, even though I wouldn't be thrilled with that record. I feel like 7-5 is going to be enough to have him stick around for year 5. But as we talked about, it depends who you beat. It depends the margins. Are you going to beat Iowa and Minnesota? You know, can you steal a win? So I actually think he probably ends up getting a year 5, unless it's just. But again, the bar is so low here. I'm not talking about they're on the cusp of the playoff. I'm talking about a win above the reaching a bowl game. which is nowhere where Wisconsin ought to be right now.
0: Would you rather spend $30 million on a buyout or $30 million on a roster?
18: Oh, that's a fair question. You guys are really coming at it today here.
19: Happy Monday.
18: Yeah. Again, I think you've got to have someone in place that you feel like is going to be a difference maker here. And I don't know what that answer is either. I know there was some talk last offseason or before the offseason started about all those coaching openings, which I felt like was kind of, if you were going to make the move or if you were not going to make the move, it shouldn't be because there's so many other coach openings. Like, have some confidence in yourself or your program that you could go get somebody. But obviously, that was at a time when Chris McIntosh was here, and McIntosh wasn't ever going to be like, this isn't working. And I'd be curious to know when his exit strategy kind of came to fruition. Maybe at that time it wasn't a part of the thought process, but he clearly was going to back Luke every step of the way until he was out the door himself.
0: So, yeah. No, I was just going to ask Jesse. I mean, do we need a Wisconsin individual, a Wisconsin mind, a Wisconsin man or woman to be the next AD? Or are we thinking outside the box here?
18: Man,
0: a lot of hard-hitting questions for you today, Jesse.
18: Well, because it's like, if we just evaluate the football situation, you've seen success and failures in different, like, guys who know the program, guys who don't know the program. I mean, I do think there's something to be said for having somebody who understands what's unique to Wisconsin. On the other hand, you don't want to necessarily pigeonhole yourself and not go get the best candidate. Mm-hmm. I think Zach and I talked about this too. What do you need in this role? Well, being a salesman or saleswoman, I think, is more important now than ever. Can you go out and raise funds? Those other things still matter. You have to be able to, I think, be forward facing and be a decent public speaker and have somebody who can talk about things in a manner that people understand and feel like they're actually answering questions. Can you make good decisions in who you hire and fire and all those types of things? But I guess I'm more inclined to say, get the best candidate that you can who understands this landscape. And if it's not someone who's already a Power 4 AD, because I don't know how interested they'd be in Wisconsin if they're already at that level, maybe it's the number two in line. Or maybe it's someone at a mid-major who's got ties they feel like. I mean, there's just a lot of different areas you can go, but I don't feel like it has to be someone who has been at Wisconsin before. If there's someone else better for the job.
19: I mean, when you're talking about a Power 4 guy or woman wanting to be
20: being inclusive at
19: Wisconsin, it's still in the Big Ten, right? Like, so if you're in the ACC or if you're in the Big 12 or you're in the whatever it is, it's still the Big Ten and the SEC. And Wisconsin, while it is your program is about the football program, it's the most important program at the university, the rest of the athletic department is pretty good. In terms of what they've been able to do and what they've been able to accomplish. So I think it's still a very lucrative and, I would think, enticing job for a lot of people. Now, again, are you going to pull somebody from, you know, like Michigan or those type of schools? No, but there are a lot of probably highly competent and highly respected candidates that will want to be have an opportunity to run an athletic department like Wisconsin, a top, in terms of, you know, revenue and money spent, top 10, top 15 in the country.
0: Prestigious.
18: Yeah, you're probably right, Zach. And I do wonder what the pathway is here. Obviously, we know that last week they finally put out their public release of what the plan is here, which makes sense in terms of timeline. It said they want to have the hire in place by the summer, which is why I really didn't get all bent out of shape about nothing really happening in the couple of weeks after this decision. Like, as people have said, a lot of the work had been done to this point. You want to make sure you have someone in place for the next school year. But if it's a Power 4, if it's a second in line at a major program, or if it's someone who's been doing this for a long time at the mid-major level, just get someone in here who can impact the programs in a positive way. But it is kind of crazy to think about. Like, I know football hasn't been particularly good the last 2 years, but even the other programs we cover at Badger Connect, they're all winning programs. I mean, men's hockey went to the national title game. Women's hockey won a natty yet again. You've got softball coming off an NCAA tournament. You've got volleyball that's a perennial national title contender. People are disappointed with basketball, but they went to the NCAA tournament. There are a lot of programs having a lot of success. So there is something about that I think should matter to an athletic
0: And track. Wisconsin women's basketball made the WBIT.
19: WNIT.
18: There you go.
0: The WBIT. WBIT.
19: Yeah. Which is, that's a step below the WNIT?
0: Hey, that steps forward, Zach.
19: Okay.
0: That's tournament play.
19: I thought that there was some.
0: We don't talk about what it's a step below. It's a step forward.
19: I got it. Well, from previous seasons, absolutely.
0: Thank you. Jesse, what a pleasant surprise Zach is, isn't it? I will say this, from his first question to where we are now, I think Jesse, one of the greatest minds of a generation, a great philosophizer. Because Jesse, I'll say this, a great person once said, if a philosopher answers your question, you will no longer understand what you asked in the first place. And I don't even remember what it is we asked in the first place, because Jesse's just covered it all.
18: Isn't that what a politician is?
0: Well, I mean.
19: Ebo's got those tendencies as well.
0: If you get someone in a kind of a position of power, give them a forum.
19: Say it loud. Say it with your chest. If it's right, doesn't really matter.
0: If it's wrong, doesn't really matter either.
19: Yep.
0: You just got to believe it. Jesse.
18: Just say it with conviction.
0: Thank you. And we all do that very well here, us three.
19: Yeah.
0: Jesse, what's coming up? Badger Bites. I saw you sitting down, you know, talking with some great minds. What's, what was it, the director of scouting and player personnel, Darius Hicks, last week? Was that correct?
18: Yeah, that's right. That was our Badger Bites last week. So they've had some change and turnover, certainly in the recruiting department on the football side, but had a chance to sit down with him. Have a story up today on the basketball side on Latavius Henderson, who's from Racine, in-state player coming in to the basketball program. And the Badger Bites this week is actually going to be with wide receiver Chris Brooks Jr. I try to catch the passes from the jug machine.
0: Did you have the gloves on?
18: I did. I had the gloves on. I was informed that if I didn't, I'd be in big trouble, and they were right. Holy smokes, those things come out fast, and I'm glad I didn't break my nose. It was close, but I pulled it together in the end. So we had a good conversation about his path here and his potential as a senior, and then he tried to show me it was totally futile how to catch passes from the jug.
0: Do you know how fast those things shoot out of there?
18: I don't know the miles per hour, but I asked if this was the fastest setting, and he said no way, because they reserved the fastest setting for the punt returns, so they can fire them 50-yard down the field. Yeah. I don't even know what that would look like if they just fired them straight at you. There would be many broken noses.
19: Have you tried the fielding punts thing yet?
18: Not yet, but we do these every week, so at a certain point, we do about 50 videos a year, you're going to have to come up with new content. So I'm just going to keep that one in the back pocket for a later date.
19: We always see those football games like at halftimes and that type of stuff,
0: yeah.
19: And it looks like anytime a guy drops a punt, it's like, what the hell, dude? Catch the ball. It's not that hard.
0: Just,
19: then you go and try putting people out there, and you're trying to field the punt from 50 yards away. Not easy.
0: Yeah, just have an idea for you before I let you go.
18: Mm-hmm. What do you got?
0: I once had a gaggle of interns, and I lined them up all in a row. And I was able to secure one of these. And maybe you could do this, too. Like, you talked to, like, the in-game people at Camp Randall or something, or call center. They shoot the T-shirt cannons, T-shirt guns.
18: Mm-hmm.
0: Those are, dude, if you have a Badger Bite, shoot T-shirt gun. Shoot it at some. I shot it at my four interns. It was incredible. It was amazing. It felt so good. So if you have something like that.
18: You want me to go on the field and just move the T-shirt gun around? And that's the video?
0: Or you dodge it. One or the other. Like, you're shooting someone or someone's shooting you.
19: Have you seen the one at Camp Randall and at the Kohl Center?
0: It's like, a monster, isn't it?
19: Yes.
0: Yeah.
19: And it shoots it. Yeah. That's the one you want.
0: Right. I want Jesse either behind it or dodging it. One or the other.
19: I think you should be behind it.
0: It's fun to shoot interns with it, Jesse. It's a blast. I'll send you some interns if you need some.
19: I'd like to see him behind it unless I'm shooting it, and then I'd like to see him in
0: front. What if I send Zach Halpin there to be the victim?
18: I mean, I'm on board.
19: Yeah, exactly.
0: I'll nominate myself too. Hey, Jesse, thanks for hanging out, man. We love you. Can't wait for another camp with you and Zach Halpern here.
18: All right, guys.
0: Thanks, brother. Much love, Jesse. Whenever he hangs with the phone, I always feel like he's so disappointed. But
19: I feel like he's probably excited.
0: I can hear that every smile time, in his voice.
19: Every time he gets to hang up, he's probably excited.
0: I'm telling you, Zach. By the way,
19: you breaking him down?
0: A Jugs football machine can throw a football up to 70 miles per hour.
19: Yeah. But these guys are, honestly, these footballs, when you see these guys after practice, they're like 5 yards from it.
0: Yeah.
19: And no way. It's not easy.
0: All right, there you go. I don't even know the first question you asked. If a philosopher answers your question, you will no longer understand what you asked in the first place.
19: Such good stuff.
0: This is for you, Jesse. Thinking out loud. Did he even give an answer?
19: He didn't.
0: No. He's like, well, you hanging out still?
19: Yeah.
0: Yes. We'll come right back. Sing along. Zach, I feel like to sing.
19: I'm good.
0: Don't make me sing. So funny.
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0: Zach Heilpern, our sports director, hanging out. Zach, over the weekend, the news is incredible. I felt like Vin Diesel. I feel like Vin Diesel in Fast and Furious.
1: Oh, yeah?
0: It's about family and one last ride. Mike McCarthy, coach of the Pittsburgh Steelers, gets his quarterback. The reuniting of Aaron Rodgers, Big Mike, Steel City.
1: This is going to end so bad.
0: Yeah, but the idea of it is just intoxicating.
1: It's going to end so bad for that. Like, he's not, they're paying him $25
0: million. He's year 22.
1: And getting paid $25 million.
0: Who's in their back? Who's even their?
1: They have the kid, Will Howard.
0: Yeah.
1: And they drafted Jewel R.
0: Okay, that's what it was.
1: Yeah.
0: Jewel, not Jewel R.
1: Yes.
0: Rodgers can't work with that. Him. Not even Rodgers can make that good.
1: They're stripping him down.
0: Oh.
1: Mike, it wasn't.
0: Rodgers can't work a Jewel R.
1: Wasn't your obsession with the Mike McCarthy School of Quarterbacking?
0: Yeah, the Mike McCarthy and the School of Quarterbacking.
1: They're going to break that down. They're going to strip. They're going to strip Alar down.
0: No.
1: And get after it.
0: He's unsalvageable.
1: Nope. Getting after it.
0: Oh.
1: And Will Howard. You just better hope that Aaron Rodgers stays upright.
0: Yeah, they need a good line.
1: He is not going to.
0: They need a good line. Not Drew Alar.
1: Over under 8.5 games for him this year.
0: Over.
1: Okay.
0: 9. And they're going to get the playoffs with nine wins.
1: My guess is they are not going to the playoffs.
0: No, the Steelers find a way, dude. They always find a way to sneak in. That was Mike Tomlin. Mike Tomlin was gone.
1: Never finished under 500.
0: Mike McCarthy is
1: a great regular season coach.
0: Dude, he has the second most Super Bowls in the 2010s, only behind Bill Belichick.
1: Yeah.
0: Come on, bro.
1: It's an amazing stat.
0: It's a true stat, too.
1: I mean, as I said, it's an amazing stat.
0: Mike McCarthy has the second most Super Bowls, only behind Bill Belichick.
1: Tied for the second most.
0: Yeah, Tomlin? Yeah, Tomlin?
1: Yeah. No, no.
0: When was there?
1: They didn't win one after.
0: Oh, yeah, you're right.
1: They won two.
0: Yeah.
1: But every other coach that has one is tied for second.
0: You don't bring that part up.
1: Yeah, I know. It's an amazing stat. Until you actually talk about it.
0: You don't bring that part up.
1: Well, I don't worship at the altar of Mike McCarthy.
0: I'm so bad. Oh my God, it's so amazing. I'm all in. We are now a pro, not Steelers, but pro McCarthy Rodgers show.
1: How does he can? I mean,
0: dude, they've buried the hatchet. Aaron Rodgers went to an ayahuasca retreat in the jungles of Peru. He has healed. He was in a cocoon. Now he's a beautiful butterfly.
1: Mike McCarthy has never finished over 500 in his first year as a head coach.
0: Yeah, but he's got Aaron Rodgers and Big else? Mike backed him.
1: And who else?
0: Doesn't matter.
1: Got nobody.
0: Aaron Rodgers drugged Jeff Janis, Jared Aberderis, and a missing persons report of James Jones to an NFC Championship game. You think Rodgers needs somebody? All he needs is Big Mike and him.
1: You know what?
0: And the desire and willpower to do
1: 2016 was a special year. That was, excuse me, yeah, no, yeah, 2016 was a special year. I think we're thinking about two different seasons, though.
0: Why?
1: The 2015 is when they had Jeff Janis and Jared Aberderis.
0: Yeah, he drugged them to the playoffs. He drugged them.
1: To the playoffs, not to the
0: playoffs.
1: NFC Championship game.
0: Oh, yeah, you're right. It was the game.
1: It was the year
0: previous, yeah.
1: Yeah. But I get what you're saying.
0: I'm all in. Hey, Jesse Temple going to join us, talk to Wisconsin up. We do have a question for you, Zach. Zach and Jesse Temple, by the way, an amazing podcast, The Camp. Thank you to Brennan's Market as well.
1: Yeah, presented by Brennan's Market. Looking forward to that relationship.
0: Johnny Cribbage says, Zach, what money range did it take to keep Posa and Catalano? If you know, it's not public, but
1: the specific money range for those two guys, I do not know the answer to that.
0: No one does.
1: The roster itself, well, there are certain people that do know. Mason Posa, Cooper Catalano.
0: Well, yeah.
1: Their agents. The amount of money spent on the entire roster, however, was north of 30.
0: The most they've ever spent.
1: Yes.
0: Where does that stock stack up in the hierarchy of the Big Ten?
1: Last year would have been pretty good.
0: Well, yeah, it was last year.
1: The problem is we don't know, and even Wisconsin, the exact figure. But we don't know what everybody else is spending. That's a bit of a problem here. That's why nobody wants to talk about what they're spending, because otherwise it would be, all right, we'll just spend a little bit more than them.
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1: Just an ultimate jam. I know I say this a lot, but Achilles Last Stand by Zepp, Physical Graffiti, it's timeless. Speaking of last stands, one last ride, Aaron Rodgers making it official. Year 22, that's it. This guy wrote a book about Rodgers many moons ago. Rob Reichel, Forbes.com, Conley Media, and about Mike McCarthy. Robbie, good morning.
2: The dream team's going to give it one more go, huh, Evo?
1: How can you not be emotional, Rob? How can you not be romantic about football, dude?
2: Well, I'm not very emotional or romantic about that marriage, but we'll see how it goes, Evo.
1: Rob, and that's so good.
2: Evo, you want to make a little side bet if year, whatever it is, 22 is actually going to be the final one for old Aaron?
1: Now, I was wondering about this, Rob, because as much as Aaron Rodgers didn't want to be like Brett Favre, which he's not, but there were a few parallels, right?
2: Come on. What do you mean he's not?
1: Brett Favre tried to stick it.
2: Favre never drave things to May 15th. Well, other than old. Favre always had things done by the draft, Evo.
1: Sure. Favre came to the practice. But Favre wanted to stick it to the Green Bay Packers. He wanted to just. Rodgers kind of just wanted to stick it to Brian Gutekunst a little bit, but I don't think it was. Like playing for a Vikings or a Bears to go stick it to him, you know? I think Rodgers and Goody just didn't get along, and that was about it. But
2: trust me, Ebo, if Rodgers could have worked his way back into the division somehow, he would have loved to have done that after initially leaving. And obviously everything got sidetracked so badly, right, from the standpoint he blew up his Achilles that first year with the Jets, and then he had to, he played four snaps that first season in New York when it was 2023. So then he had to come back and try to prove himself again in 2024 before he could get out of there. He wasn't any good in 2024, wound up in Pittsburgh. And I'll be honest, I'm scratching my head why they're bringing him back, Evil. The difference is, Favre went and before he, got a little bit dinged up in 08 with the Jets, Evo was having one heck of a year, and then he worked his way to Minnesota, and he was runner-up for MVP in 2009. I mean, Favre put up tape that was far better after leaving Green Bay than Aaron Rodgers ever did, Evo.
1: I do love me some Brett Favre. I also love me some Aaron Rodgers. I'd have a beer with Brett Favre, Robbie. I'd love to have a beer with Brett Favre. With Aaron Rodgers... Yeah, maybe a cup of ayahuasca.
2: I'd love your stories if you came back from that trip, Ebo, with doing some ayahuasca with old Aaron. So.
1: They say, Rob, he was in the jungles of Peru over the offseason, and he saw, as he was tripping on ayahuasca, saw a vision of Mike McCarthy holding the Vince Lombardi trophy. And he said, you know what? I'm coming back. One last ride.
2: Ebo, you'd have a lot of fun having a beer with McCarthy or Favre because those are your kind of guys. I'm not sure Aaron's your kind of guy. Sitting down, you could sit around a campfire with Big Mac with McCarthy all night and you'd be in hog heaven. Favre's kind of an old boy like that too. Sure. Favre, everyone in that locker room loved Favre, and Favre went out of his way to be everybody's pal around that locker room, or have something in common. Aaron was certainly more distant from some of the guys.
1: Well, let me ask you this, Robbie. You wrote two books. Oh, you've written a lot of books, but one on McCarthy and one on Rodgers. What was it like getting to dive a little deeper in both of those individuals? What did you learn about Big Mike, and what did you learn about Rodgers maybe that some wouldn't know? Because you, again, did a deeper dive on both of them.
2: Yeah, and remember, I did another book, too, Evo, on the Packers, triumvirate of quarterbacks, Bart Starr, Favre, and Rodgers together, how those three, and I spent a lot of time with Favre for that book too, just how those three, if you line up any three quarterbacks, if you take all 32 teams across the league, Evo, and line up their top three quarterbacks, that Green Bay's trio of Starr, Favre, Rodgers is going to trump anybody's. And I think it was a pretty easy argument to make. There were a few teams that challenged them. No, you're right, Evo. I spent a lot of time with all those guys in the process of doing those books. And listen, as much as I bang on Rodgers on this show, and he got to be a little bit annoying by the end of his career, he was great in terms of giving me time and working with me on a couple different books, including the one, Evo, after Green Bay won Super Bowl 45 there in February.

0: of 2011. So, learned outside the box, Evo, necessarily that was dramatically different. I went to McCarthy's hometown for a week, and if people want to dig into that book, they'll learn some great stories about how Mike was as a kid and growing up and stuff like that. I thought that was a lot of fun to delve into McCarthy's past in that respect with that book, Evo. There's some fun stuff along the way of McCarthy as a kid and, you know, just how legendary he is. I mean, it's a remarkable story, Evo, that he's ending up just down the street again and probably where he's going to finish.
1: It's a great story, Rob.
0: Career.
1: It's a great story. Pittsburgh tough. Back to, and I love this. Yep. We love storylines in the NFL, and this is one of the great ones. This a guy comes home from Pittsburgh. Pittsburgh tough. He's emotional about it, and he's going to do it where it all started with his quarterback Aaron Rodgers to finish it out. It's a very cool story.
0: It's a cool story. I don't think it's going to have a particularly great ending, Evo. I don't see that team winning a ton of games with Rodgers right now. We know he's got the arm talent, but you know the one thing Rodgers said all those years when he was in Green Bay, Evo, is and Favre would attest to this because Favre can probably still throw a ball through the wall, Evo, mm-hmm. but. It's the legs that go, and you've seen that the last couple of years with Rodgers. He was already losing his mobility and the ability to escape when he was in Green Bay in his final years, Evo. And then obviously the Achilles injury made things even worse that he suffered when, you know, in his first year with the Jets. And man, you put on that playoff tape last year, and I know Houston's defense was off the charts, and that's a really elite unit that the Texans have, I watched that Steelers-Texans playoff game again a couple weeks ago, the wild card game. I think it was 31-6 or something like that. I mean, Rodgers just couldn't move, Evo. And I don't think that's going to change here in 2026 as he approaches his 43rd birthday here in a few months. But, no, Evo, I mean, just back to those books for a second, they were a blast to write. I mean, Favre told great stories along the way in the stuff that he and I did together of, you know, the mid-90s teams and things like that, growing up with Irv, his father and everything he learned. I mean, as a four-year-old, Evo Favre, running around a locker room with his dad already and learning really what it takes to be a leader of men, right? Mm-hmm. And how the quarterback position is so far and away the most important in sports. And you better have a bond established with every single person on some level on your team. I mean, you know, I went to the Favre Hall of Fame induction 10 years ago now, and there were third-string linemen and backup safeties and third-string linebackers coming out of the woodwork. I mean, Favre had connections with all these guys. Long snappers were there. And his ability to relate and to communicate and inside a locker room and just to be one of the guys is legendary, Evo. I mean, I remember Leroy Butler telling me stories for that book that, you know, Favre didn't necessarily want to get up and hunt with these guys at 5:15 in the morning some days, and he'd be up there in a tree stand though because he'd bond with six of these guys, and he'd go down and he had no idea how to play backgammon or parcheesi, but he'd jump in whoever was playing, you know, whatever kind of game, and you know, cribbage or something like that in the locker room. He'd go down and dance with the black guys, the African-American guys that had a certain, you know, a brand of music blasting. And then he'd go down and he'd sing Barbra Streisand with somebody who, you know, had that on.
1: Favre would go from Two Live Crew to Barbra Streisand, Robbie? Come on.
0: Favre could do that, Evo. He crossed genres like that and he played to every single race, group, ethnicity, the person that was in that locker room. It didn't matter your position. If you came from the South, if you came from Boston, if you came from San Francisco, Favre found a way to relate with those guys. Rodgers, like I said, was a little more distant. I remember talking to Rodgers at one point in time, Evo, about, you know, his leadership style and ability. And I remember being a little bit taken aback. He told me he learned it all by, you know, taking a class at the University of California on how to be a great leader. I mean, there's obviously ways for everybody to become a leader, right? I mean, yeah. Favre was growing up around his dad, who's a legendary football coach, and picking stuff up from the time he was 4 years old, following Big Irv around the locker room. Aaron learned it in a classroom at Cal. I would rather learn it personally the way Brett Favre learned it Aaron's, to some extent, worked for him with some guys. It didn't work with him for the JerMichael Finleys and some other guys of the world, who found him aloof and distant and certainly a prima donna. At least until the end, Evo, with Favre, I think Favre was always one of the guys. By the end, you know, he's into his late 30s. Guys are 23 in there. It's a little bit harder to relate to some of these guys, right, than when Favre's got a wife and two kids and some of these guys are off playing video games all day and stuff like that. They're at different points in their life. But for the overwhelming majority of time in Green Bay, Evo, Favre will go down as one of the great leaders they've ever had.
1: Well, I have a follow-up question to that, but before that, because I want to move on to this year's team, the Packers. I love a quote from Mike McCarthy a while ago, and this is what I love about Big Mike. Develop the man, then develop the player. I thought that was a great quote from Big Mike. He had a lot of great quotes. Develop the man, and then you develop the player. I like that. I like that.
0: Yeah.
1: I like that.
0: I think it's applicable to any level of coaching, Evo, whether you've got, you know, a fourth grade little league team or a high school basketball team. Mm-hmm. I mean, the greatest thing you can do is turn these people into productive members of society, right? Great men, great fathers, great husbands. Obviously, at the level of the NFL, it all comes down to what your record is, right? It's a great quote by McCarthy, and you need great men to eventually have a great football team, but you also need, you know, you need a couple wild cards
1: as well. Totally.
0: Right? You do need a couple of bad boys. You do need a Wayne Simmons on your
1: football. But you need someone to bring it all together, you know, to bridge every walk, race, creed, everything, you know.
0: It's a wonderful approach by McCarthy. The bottom line is if you don't win 10, 11, 12 games most years, you're buzzed on the hot.
1: Here's one more quote from McCarthy quick. You ready?
2: Let's just state the facts. I'm not a highly successful NFL head coach.
1: Can you hear this, Rob? Can you hear this?
0: I was talking. My bad.
1: Here's the best quote from McCarthy, besides develop the man, then develop the player.
2: Let's just state the facts. I'm not a highly successful NFL head coach.
1: We're just stating facts, Rob. Highly successful NFL head coach. Robbie.
0: Evo, if he wins another Super Bowl, that could be the title of his next book, right? Forget Nobody's Underdog. He's a highly successful coach.
1: Listen, I want the Packers, obviously, to win the Super Bowl more than any other team. But I could not. It's got to be the first time ever in history, and would probably be never duplicated again, unless it has happened, I don't think so, that if the Packers and the Steelers were to meet in the Super Bowl, and then the Steelers were to win, for McCarthy and Rodgers to beat the team who last won the Super Bowl as the opposing, you know, team. You know, wouldn't that be crazy?
0: I can't imagine a better storyline in football than we've had in the last 40 or 50 years, Eve. I mean,
1: mind. The simulation would be broken. Hey, Rob, all right, real quick on the this year's team. I saw here in Forbes.com, you had an article out there. I don't think we brushed on it last time you were on. You said the Packers, who are on a five-game losing streak, are favored in 13 of their 17 games. That's a safe bet that most of the Packer Nation would be giddy for a 13-4 season. Robbie, 13 of their 17 games? What's this, obviously winning a Super Bowl, but what's a successful year for the Green Bay Packers, or maybe a more realistic year?
0: Well, what's interesting, Evo, right, and I wrote this that story based off odds on DraftKings. I think Green Bay's over-under as a team is like 10 or 10.5. And then when DraftKings goes through, and that's what DraftKings had them at, and then when DraftKings goes through and goes game by game, they favor the Packers in 13 of their first 17, including the first six, Evo, and four of those will be, I would guess right now, I think Parsons is going to start the year on pup, physically unable to perform, which means, you know, he'll sit out the first four games if he's on that list. And we know, Evo, they went 0-5, or they didn't win another football game after Parsons was hurt in the Denver game, so...
3: We've got Wisconsin sports covered. 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WOZN Madison. 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
5: Well, the Brewers have lost their first series in a month.
4: That's after the Dodgers took the rubber batch of their three-game series yesterday with a 5-1 win. It was a 1-1 game in the fifth inning when L.A. finally broke through for four runs. Kyle Tucker tripled home a pair of runs, and then the next guy up, Andy Pages, drilled a two-run homer. Three of the runs were charged to Brandon Sproat, and he took the loss to fall to 1-3 on the year. Shane Turhan was the one that gave up the homer. It was the first runs he'd allowed since May 4th. Milwaukee's bats could do little against Yoshinobu Yamamoto. The righty approved a 4-4 on the year by going seven innings, allowing just one run on seven hits and striking out three. Milwaukee's lone run came via a fielder's choice in the second that scored Jake Bowers. The loss Saturday and Sunday, the first back-to-back losses since the Brewers dropped the first two games of their series against Pittsburgh a month ago. Brewers will look to rebound today as they take on the Cardinals. Crew owns a 1.5 game lead on St. Louis for first in the NL Central. Cubs are 2.5 games back.
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4: Well, the Packers will get OTAs underway this week in Green Bay. It's phase three of the offseason program. Going to be the first time the team can do full-speed on-field work. Meanwhile, the Wisconsin football team also going to get back to work this week as their summer workouts begin in Madison. And the NBA draft, now less than a month away. Most expect the Bucks to trade Giannis Antetokounmpo before the draft gets underway June 23rd. With this Wisconsin Sports Zone Network update, I'm Zach Heilprin.

0: weekend it was. Brewers get 2 out of 3. That's kind of all you can ask for. Aaron Rye is your PGA Championship winner. And kind of a cool story there, to be perfectly honest with you, if you don't know his story. And he nobody did until yesterday. And what a back nine. Had the eagle and then 4 straight birdies and really kind of ran away with it after that. And he ends up winning the Wanamaker Trophy. You've got IndyCar qualifying for the race coming up this weekend. I got to be honest with you. I'm a little bit off. And I don't mean the sense mentally, because we all know that if you listen to the show every day, there's a mental lapse there anyway, where I'm mentally off. But I did not realize that we're creeping up on Memorial Day weekend. It's like everything's off a week. I thought we had like 2 more weeks to go, and I didn't realize we're coming up on that. So, Memorial Day, right around the corner. I was sitting there watching qualifying yesterday for the Indy 500, and I thought that's where I got my roots and my start. So there's a tug at my heart for that. So I'm flipping back and forth, and I'm watching that. I'm watching baseball. I'm watching a little bit of basketball and the golf, and just, you know, stuff all over the place. So a lot of good stuff yesterday. Had a really nice weekend as well. Really nice weekend as well. I didn't say where I was going on Friday, because I didn't want to let the cat out of the bag, but a very good friend of ours up north had a birthday party, and her kids put it together. It was a surprise party. So we had no idea who was going. We were told not to tell anybody. But our buddy Dwayne from Dwayne's Cover It All, his significant other Amy turned 50, and her kids put together this party and didn't tell anybody about it. It's like everybody got piecemealed into it. So they said, because I'm like, who's all coming? They're like, we're not telling anybody. I said, okay, no problem. So that's what we did. We went up there on Friday night, kicked around Wausau a little bit, went to dinner, and then the next day went to the party and came back home. So it was a nice weekend. Nice weekend all in all. So I had a good time. So congratulations. Amy and Dwayne are now down in Alabama on the, like, the Floribama shores. Down there, I guess, living their best life with a vacation. And I guess they're trying to hook up with the people from, you know, the Jersey Shore or something. I have no idea. But nevertheless, they're down there doing that. So that was good. Brewers, like I said, get 2 out of 3 gasser yesterday. You know what? You can't throw walks, man. Just an FYI. You got to attack hitters. You can't, because after a while, they just kind of went, okay, you can't throw strikes. We're just going to come up here and watch. And they did. And they were successful doing it. You can't be putting people on and then hoping they don't score. But now the Brewers head south. This town ain't big. No, we got some cheap seats baseball, baby. A little hope our cheap seats friends are going to be taking over the cheap seats down there in Wrigley. But at least it's AAA. Yeah, that's about all the Cubs got, because they're getting their ass kicked. There's nothing like right? A view from the cheap seats. So welcome in to all of our cheap seats viewers today, and hopefully all the Brewers fans are heading south. And heading down to cheer on the Brewers these Monday, Tuesdays, and Wednesdays down there in at Wrigley. So hoping for good things there as well. If you want to get a hold of us, here's a lot of ways. The first way to do this is obviously give us a call, 877-867-1670. You can text us. We prefer that too. 608-321-1670. 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We are on all the different social media platforms, The Bill Michaels Show. And you can find us on Instagram, Make the Meter Move, which some of you did over the weekend. We say thank you. We're creeping up. This week we got to hit 5,000, right? We're at 4,926 when it comes to followers on Instagram. We got to get to 5,000. Got to do that. So if you want to follow us on Instagram, please, if you haven't done so already, do it. Just look up The Bill Michaels Show. Same thing on Facebook, same thing on TikTok. We're on the Twitch app, the Kick app, the LinkedIn app as well. And thanks for watching the TV show, My24 TV in Milwaukee on Saturday nights, which we have, I mentioned a couple of weeks ago, we've been renewed. So that's always nice that people actually give a damn, pay attention to it. It's not that we don't care. We do. but we're just glad that you enjoy it. So there you go. Good stuff. What else do we have here for you? I think that's about it. Grant Bills, how the hell are you doing today? How was the weekend?
1: It was excellent. Spent a lot of time outside, did some hiking Saturday, and got back in town yesterday. I guess watched a little of the golf, listened to most of the Brewer game on the radio, driving around or hiking around, so it was a very good weekend. And now I just have a knot in my stomach and gas and stress about tonight's series. It's going to start down in Wrigley Field. I'll enjoy almost none of it.
0: The knot in the stomach I get, the gas, I don't know where that came from.
1: Well, I don't know. I had a big kale salad on Saturday. I'm still bouncing back. That was a little bit of a thing I dealt with yesterday. So some residuals, maybe aftershock, but
0: okay. No,
1: good weekend. And enjoyed watching the Brewers Friday and Saturday. I was telling Evo, I don't know that they played all that well. I think they pitched great. And because the Twins suck and they made some mistakes on Friday, that obstruction call, which was very funny, they were able to win a couple of games, but they're going to have to hit better situationally down in Chicago if they want to take another series.
0: Yep.
1: So I think that's where my mind is today going into this Cubs series.
0: I think if I'm a Brewers fan, I'm trying to find my way to center field in the bleachers and to scream a little bit of PCA. Did you see the woman get in his grill in Chicago?
1: He threw it back.
0: He's yelling at her. I'm like, come on, man. Come on. I didn't hear what she said, nor did I care, but I just thought, come on, man. He's yelling at a girl. Come on. Not a good look. The fact that a Sox fan, a female Sox fan, got in your head, and I'm not degrading women here. I'm more degrading PCA than I am anything else, but it's like, come on, man. That was pretty funny to see them lose 2 out of 3 down there. So the Brewers, by the way, they go into this series, ladies and gentlemen, as we all were hoping for, only a game and a half back. Cubs are 4-6 in their last 10. Brewers are 8-2 in their last 10. Everybody in the National League Central yesterday lost. Everybody. Pittsburgh's got a 3-game losing streak. Cincinnati's lost back-to-back games. The Cardinals and the Brewers both lost. So the Cardinals and the Brewers both a game and a half back. And the Brewers now put the Cubs squarely in the crosshairs. So I'm excited about that. Then over the weekend, we saw as well, speaking of teams having fun, that was the Packers. And the Packers, some of them, on stage at the Luke Combs concert, which apparently, Grant, you and I and Ebro were the only three that didn't go.
1: And so it felt like Zach was there. Yeah, I saw a lot of Packers reporters.
0: Saw Zach was there.
1: Too.
0: Kate was there. All the Packers were there. Matt LaFleur was there. Friends of mine that are country music fans, they were all there. It was all over social media. Apparently, there's 4.8 million people that attended this concert, which I thought was rather interesting. So I did not. I was okay with that, but I did not. Just an FYI.
1: You know, a Luke Combs fan?
0: I don't really know a ton of his music, but I will say this. I don't dislike him. It's not destinational stuff for me.
1: That's fine.
0: I guess might be the best way to put it. You know, there's some concerts I'd go, okay, I got to go to that, you know. But for the most part, there's not many concerts that I look at and I go, okay, I really got to go.
1: Well, especially,
0: very few.
1: Especially in a stadium, too. I was talking to this, talking to a friend about this on Saturday, where it's like, even bands I really like it's a production to go see a show that big. There's a lot.
0: Right.
1: I sound like an old man, but there's a lot of people, and it's a whole ordeal. So I need to like a band a lot to go be a part of, you know, a 50 or 60,000 person crowd like that. But it looked awesome.
0: Right. Yeah, it was, it looked great. I'm sure people are loving it. It looked like it was a lot of fun. But yeah, I'm not like going to go. I'm glad everybody had a good time. It's a lot of fun. I guess looking at the pictures, I lived vicariously through a lot of people. And I couldn't go if I wanted to. I had a really good time at the, as I was texting you. So we didn't know a lot about this party. We didn't know who was going to be there. All we knew was to show up. We didn't know if we had to bring anything. We didn't know if we had to bring food. None of it. We didn't know anything. So Kristen and I packed a little bit of a cooler. And I brought my own kind of margarita bar. So in it, I had the Jimmy Buffett Margaritaville tequila, the silver tequila. I had the strawberry margarita mix. I had a bag of ice. I had my Yeti. I had her margarita mix. And she couldn't decide whether she wanted that or wine. So I bought her a bottle of Pinot Grigio. So we had all of this in this cooler. And I sat down at the chair outside. Beautiful day. Sat outside, put the, everything next to me on the table and on a little table next to me. And I had things of cigars. And Dwayne and I, once the surprise came off, sat outside. And they had family members and all that stuff. And it was not a lot of mixing and mingling going on. It was like little cliques of people. Because Kristen and I are very much like, hey, how you doing? Nice to meet you, you know? And people are like, oh, my God, they're from the city, you know, that type of thing. So we sat outside, and we were just kind of talking, and I didn't really get up. I got up at one point. Her son, Vince, is a really good cook, and he made some amazing, like, Mexican stuff, some pulled pork, and I had some black beans and all this different stuff. So I made myself, like, a small taco at one point, and I sat outside. And that's when I texted you. I went to get up, and I'm like, oh, my God, I'm pretty hammered. I got to stop. That's when I texted you, because I that never happened. You know me. That never happens to me.
1: I've never got a text like that from you before. Those
0: I never. I'm like, I got to tell Grant. You know, I didn't want to tell Kate, but I told you. I'm like, okay, I'm hammered. And Dwayne looked, he's smoking a cigar, and he don't have to drive anywhere. And me, Kristen's like, do I have to drive? And I'm like, no, I'm going to stop drinking. I'll sober up, because we were going to be there for hours. But I had to stop drinking. I'm like, okay, I'm done. I got to quit because I got to drive home. And, yeah, I had to text you. I'm like, okay, I'm pretty lit up here. I'm sitting in the sun. I got a cigar. I got the margarita. I'm just kicking back. And then they're like, do you want a beer? I had one beer. It was really cold. It was great. I had one beer, and then I was drinking water the rest of the day. But it was just, I'm pretty lit up. I got to tell Grant, you know. And then you're telling me you got stuff going on, and I'm like, okay. So we're just coming in on Monday show, just a mess.
1: Yeah, a little
0: at
1: bit.
0: This point. So
1: that's funny. Like, yeah, I was at the bar when you texted me that, but I had a gimlet. I had one drink.
0: Oh,
1: we were there for
0: okay.
1: Dinner. Which, by the way, breaking news. I've decided I used to drink a lot of them when I lived in La Crosse. I'm going to recommit myself to the gimlet this summer. I think this is for me be the summer of gin gimlets. I'm looking forward to it. I'm happy with my decision that I've made. So
0: the summer of the gimlet. All right. Yeah.
1: A little bit like a recruit choosing a school. Sure. I've chosen my drink of the summer, I think.
0: I can see it happening. There you go. So what other news? Alex Palou, he is the guy that took the pole at the Indianapolis 500 in time trials. The Spanish driver's dominated race after race after race. I mean, he's been the guy, so why not win the pole? So he did. And how about the Preakness? They had a horse die once the horse crossed the finish line from a cardiac arrest. That was tragic. I love horse racing, but I'm one of those people like, I grew up around horses, and there are these gentle giants, these beasts, and they have these big eyes and these big souls, and I feel terrible. You know, when it's like when Barbaro went down with a broken leg and had to kill Barbaro, after all the, you know, stuff that they did and the surgeries to try to save him, it's terrible. So anyway, horse passed away from a cardiac event, they're calling it, after the Preakness. So.
1: Surprised that doesn't happen more often, honestly.
0: Right. All of that went on, too, so... I think that's it. I think we are completely, for the most part, caught up. Correct me if I'm wrong.
1: Dig a little bit deeper into the Packers schedule today. Look for little nooks and crannies and things. I know we're going to get into that for sure, too.
0: Yep. Here's a thought. Here's one thing I wanted to bring up. So I'm listening, and I listen every morning to different sports talk shows, nationally and locally. And I was working out this morning, and Adam Schein from the Schein on Sports, I think it's Mad Dog Sports Radio, He's going on and on about Rodgers. Aaron Rodgers is signed now with Pittsburgh. I'll be honest with you, Grant. I don't give two F's about what type of ice cream he had. Did you see that story over the weekend?
1: No, one more time. What now?
0: They are following Aaron Rodgers. Aaron Rodgers was seen at a local ice cream stand with some of the Pittsburgh Steelers. He's back in town. And they're following him. And they had to find out what type of ice cream he liked. What did he order? They're interviewing people at the ice cream stand. What did he order? I don't give two. That, to me, is not reporting. That's just glomming on to anything and everything. But they had to talk about what type of ice. I'm not even going to get into it. I don't give two Fs about it. However, they started going through the schedules. And it came up that, and Adam Schein went through the schedule, looked at both sides. He said Mike McCarthy and Aaron Rodgers will win more games this year than Matt LaFleur and Jordan Love. That struck me. Because I, as he's going through the schedule, I'm like, what's he smoking? They won the division last year, but they won the division by default. Baltimore's going to be better. Cincinnati's going to be better. How Cleveland's going to be better. They're going to have tough games in their own division. I mean, he's acting like Mike McCarthy and Aaron Rodgers riding back into Pittsburgh. Like, this is the cavalry, and everybody's going to be great because T.J. Watt has never won a playoff game, and Cam Hayward's going to be recommitted. I'm like, what the hell are you talking about? But that's – they were talking about that this morning, so I thought that was a relatively interesting topic. I thought that was the steaming pan load myself, but, hey, you know, it is what it is. So, anyway, long story short, that's where we kind of start today with all this different stuff going on. So, again, if you want to chime in, 877-867-1670, 877-867-1670. You want to hit us up, please feel free. Go ahead and do so. Going to go ahead and take a quick break. We got a lot more to get to. Stay tuned. More of the Bill Michael Show coming up.
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7: Peter Bukowski on the program last week. Now, we're going to get into this because I got a question for you. 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Tell them we sent you. Tell them we sent you. So, what Peter just said there, there are only a couple of games where they won't be favored. And remember, they've got what is considered to be the fourth or fifth toughest schedule this season. Now, here we go. I go back to last week when the schedule came out. My cousin and I sat down, went over this whole thing. He gave me all the logistics with everything statistically and reasonably why this team could be a 13-win team. And some went, you're out of your mind. And I kind of feel that too. I don't think they're a 13-win team. But most likely favored in almost every game. Vegas thinks pretty highly of what the Packers have done, what Gutekunst has done this offseason, bringing in Jonathan Gannon, bringing in new special teams coordinator, kind of mixing things up a little bit. Some of you, optimistic, hopeful. Others, pessimistic, till they get rid of LaFleur. Okay, whatever. But is there a reality here that, and again, I know it's always Super Bowl or bust. I think legitimately I'm kind of hoping for maybe this team getting through a divisional game, maybe onto an NFC championship game, okay? I don't know that they're going to be that good. We'll have to wait and see how the season transpires. But if they're favored, and if they stay relatively healthy, or at least injuries to non-force multipliers, we'll say, how good can this team be? Where should the true optimism lie? And aren't you pretty optimistic at this point going into the season? Thinking about the teams that they're going to face, when they're going to face them, the percentage of win factor in a lot of those scenarios. I don't know, man. I don't know. I get a little more optimistic about it, I guess might be the best way to put it. A little more hopeful. Now, I try to always remain a relative realist. I'm not sitting here today saying this is a team that's headed to a Super Bowl. I think there's probably a few more teams that have that capability, you know, when you get right down to it. I think if I have to run through the NFC, I still think Philadelphia's going to be tough. I think, honestly, I think the Cowboys are going to be pretty tough. I don't know what to make of the division. I don't know. I still think that the Detroit Lions are there. I just don't know how they're going to remake themselves again after last year taking a step back. Remember, they were 9-8 last year. The Packers, 9-7-1. So it wasn't like, oh, Detroit was terrible. They ended up above 500. As a matter of fact, they're the only division in all of football in which every team ended up over 500. The Bears winning the division with 11 wins. Two wins more than the Packers, the Lions, and the Vikings. And as bad as the Vikings were, let's be honest, as bad as the Vikings were, they were still 9-8. So I don't. I would assume that there's going to be a team plus a wild card team that's going to come out of the NFC North. Seattle's still probably one of the top dogs, but I got this sneaky suspicion that it's going to be right there again, because don't forget, both the Rams and the 49ers had 12 wins last year. That's still, to me, a really tough division. So I think Dallas is going to be good. Philly's going to be good. I think there's three teams in the NFC North that are going to be good. I don't know what to make of Carolina and Tampa Bay and Atlanta. And I still think they're kind of toiling away in anonymity. Somebody's got to win the division, of course, as Carolina did last year. And they all were 8-9, except for the Saints, who were 6-11. But I still think Seattle, L.A., and San Francisco. So it's kind of the same as what we saw last year. It's just whether or not the Packers are going to have a home game versus a wild card road game. You know? So when you look at Vegas, and Vegas usually pretty close to the money lines. When you look at Vegas, you look at what the Packers have done, increase some of the talent, and even some of the talent that they got rid of and exchanged, I think the talent that they got, or at least on paper, historically speaking, is a little better and a little more durable. Right? So how much better are they? How much better? If you get a good, healthy Micah Parsons back, you don't lose Tucker Kraft. He's back. Devontae Wyatt is back. You get a little bit of Excel out of the offensive line. They get a little bit better. You're better up front with Hargrave and company. How much better are they? You know? Think about it. 877-867-1670, 877-867-1670. Thomas, good point. He said the Vikings were 9-8, had terrible quarterback play. Kyler Murray, going to be a big improvement, so don't sell him short. Kyler Murray's historic run has been plays great for seven games, either gets hurt or just goes into the tank. He has yet to put a full season of football together. So history will tell you that he'll play really good, you'll be worried about him, and then he's going to go down, he'll disappear, cry, whine, and bitch, and off he'll go. Maybe that'll change because he's now in the NFC North, because we all know he gets better in the NFC North. But that being said, there you go. Tim says, do you have birds in the studio? Tim, I opened the windows today. All the doors are open. The doors are open, the windows are open. I thought, you know what, I'm going to let the outside in. So it does kind of sound like I'm doing it in a tree house, doesn't it? Yeah. But I did. I opened the doors and windows. So if you hear the birds, I know normally you're supposed to have quiet and silence, but you and I both know. We just let it all hang out here. Who cares? Right?
8: Kind of nice. People like it on the Masters.
7: Yeah.
8: Why not put it on the Bill Michaels show? I liked your point about Kyler, and I think Matt Collar will probably tell us more about this. They won the same amount of games as the Packers with miserable quarterback play. Maybe I'm more bullish on the Packers than you are when you say, well, I don't think this could be a 13-win team. I think they should have won 12 or 13 games last year, even with injuries to Micah Parsons and Tucker Kraft, and they gagged a bunch of them away. So I think this team has the capability to win that many. Now, whether or not they will, but I think when you say, well, this isn't a 13-win team, I think you let them off the hook, because I think they should have won that many last year, even with all the injuries they had down the stretch.
7: I agree with you. I'm strictly going by historically speaking of what we've seen. I can't unsee five losses.
8: Totally.
7: Five come-from-behind losses. I can't unsee that.
8: So this is not a team you think will win 13 games. That's not necessarily you saying this can't be a 13 or this shouldn't be a 13.
7: Correct.
8: Team. Okay, got it.
7: I think my reality is, I said at the beginning of all of this, I said my reality is like an 11-win team. That's kind of my reality. Give or take, depending on if they learn how to win and learn how to, you know, kind of win consistently and be able to get a lead and hold on to it. But I can't unsee what they've done in the past. I need more leadership from Matt LaFleur. I need more culture from Matt LaFleur. I need more down the stretch of here we go on my back with Jordan Love. I need a defense that says, I don't care what happens. We're going to go take the ball away or we're going to go stop you. I need more of that. If I get it, then I'll become this huge believer. I'm going to be the guy in the bandwagon, driving the bus, flying the flags out the window, wearing the green and gold glasses. But until then, I can't do that. And I don't think many Packers fans can. I think there's a lot of hope, but I don't think there's a lot of belief because we just saw too many ugly collapses last year to make us go, okay, what's going to be different? Wash, rinse, repeat. So we'll wait and see. But I still think this is a team that's capable of winning 11 games, even with some of the substandard play that we've seen in the past. Speaking of Matthew Collar and the Purple Insider, we are going to have him on next. He is going to join us. We'll talk about what's going on in Minneapolis and around the rest of the National League, NFC North. We'll get into all of that as well, as I'm thinking National League Central, because the Brewers are on the road taking on the Cubs tonight, so that's a big series going on. So we got all that coming up, so don't go anywhere. We're going to talk some NFC North and some Vikings football when we return. Stay tuned. This portion of it, congratulations again. Amy turned 50, but Dwayne, and Dwayne's covered all. He took a few days off. They're down on the Floribama shores, down in Alabama. I saw they did a fish boil last night and everything, so a couple of days off, but he'll be back at it later this week. And if you're looking for a boat cover, if you're looking for upholstery, if you're looking for anything like that, maybe some gym equipment and office furniture, maybe an awning out in front of your business, Dwayne's Covered All, that's the place to go. 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

0: Michael Show. We're back. Hopefully your day is fantastic. Hopefully you enjoyed a few point beverages over the weekend. I did yesterday. I had one of the drop dead blondes sitting there watching some racing, watching the pole qualifying for the Indianapolis 500. They had a hell of a block party in Stevens Point. I didn't get a chance down there. We wanted to go down and see. We just didn't have a chance to get down there. But they had a big block party this past weekend in Stevens Point, and Point Brewing shut down the area, and they had tents and food vendors and music, and it was a great time. A lot of people showed up. It was beautiful, beautiful weather. You couldn't have asked for much better weather. So our friends at Point still getting it done locally. Buy local, shop local, all that kind of good stuff. Check out our friends at Point Brewing. Brewing excellence since 1857 right there in Stevens Point, Wisconsin. There you go. Stevens Point. Love Stevens Point. Got to get back up there and do some stuff up there, as a matter of fact. Joining us on the phone, our good buddy Matthew Collar from the Purple Insider. Matthew, how you doing?
1: Oh, I'm doing okay. Kind of bored. What's next? We got the draft. We had the schedule release. Give me more football. I'll wait.
0: Yeah, I know.
1: Wait for forever. So speculation season, I guess.
0: Well, you got Kyler Murray coming. I mean, there's some optimism there, I would guess, right?
1: Oh, yeah, 100%. I mean, you know, when we went into the offseason, it was very unclear who the quarterback of the Vikings was going to be. And if you ran down the options, I mean, outside of Kyler Murray, it was pretty bleak. It was like Kirk Cousins, Geno Smith. I don't know. Would Daniel Jones come here for some reason? Like, you know, that sort of thing.
0: Right.
1: And to land on Kyler Murray feels like, you know, the line from Breaking Bad, like, how do they keep getting away with this? Feels the same sort of way for the Vikings in using other teams' quarterbacks to succeed. And, you know, with Murray, well, he did not, you know, end on a strong note in Arizona. Otherwise, he wouldn't be a Viking. When you go back through the guy's history, there's plenty to see where you could look at and go, well, this guy can play with any quarterback in the NFC North when he's at his best and when he has a supporting cast. And, you know, I've been thinking about this, that we make fun of the Jets and the Browns a lot because they're hilarious. But Arizona belongs right in that category of the most abominable franchises in the entire NFL. And that's not the case for the Minnesota Vikings. I don't think Kyler Murray has ever had coaching of this level, wide receivers of this level. You know, so I think there is a good chance that he can have some sort of revenge tour. And at the same time, he's also flawed enough as a quarterback where you could see it not working at all. So there is a very wide range of potential outcomes for Kyler Murray.
0: Well, I said it before, Kyler Murray can be a great quarterback for seven games. And then he's either hurt or something happens, and then he's crying, whining, bitching, and moaning. So you know you're going to get tremendous play out of him for a short period of time. It's whether or not he can actually put a whole season together, because he's never done it in his entire career. You know what I mean?
1: No, you're absolutely right. I mean, that is Kyler Murray's career, is that he has these hot stretches where, you know, you start to hear the MVP talk. And you know who he reminds me a lot of is Baker Mayfield, where it sort of is the same story, where when he's hot, it's really, really tough to stop him. But then he has kryptonite. And I think that's true for a lot of quarterbacks in the NFL. We talk about Jared Goff being this way, where it's like Goff is a phenomenal quarterback. But if you get in his face a little bit, he, you know, changes quite a bit. And I think with Kyler Murray, his height is a factor. And I think it leads to him having to make a lot of plays out of structure because he can't always see the middle of the field. And, you know, throughout his career, as I've been watching back a lot of his games, there's a lot of times where if it's not the first read, he's just going to try to scramble and right, either throw on the run or and sometimes when that's working, oh, my gosh. I mean, he had in 2024 against the Rams, he blew them out, threw a bunch of touchdowns. And I watched that game back and went, if he plays like this, he's the MVP of the league. But then, you know, not too long after that, he plays a game where a team consistently pressured him. I think it was Seattle, and it's not anywhere near the same quarterback. So I think the goal for the Vikings is, how can you even that out? Like, how can you have him play in structure more? And I think one of the answers is by having Justin Jefferson, because the best that Kyler Murray ever played was when he had a number one wide receiver in DeAndre Hopkins that he could rely on play after play. And since then, I mean, Marvin Harrison Jr. is not talked about as one of the biggest busts in recent memory, but he really is not very good. And, you know, I think it's going to be a big change there. But you're exactly dead on. That's the question. Instead of seven, can you get 10 and then win one or two more with defense? I don't know. Like, I think it's in there, but it's really up to Kyler Murray to make it happen.
0: I look at this division, and I just don't know. I still think Detroit, pound for pound, player for player, probably the best team in the division. We all know what happened last year with Chicago, but we do know that you can't transfer every year the amount of turnovers and come from behind wins, because that just doesn't translate. Either you learned how to win or you figured out ways to win because you couldn't win early on in ball games. The Packers, they've made changes. They've gotten a little bit deeper, in my opinion. They got a little more durable, in my opinion, but I don't know how much better they're going to be. But they'll get their force multipliers back in Tucker Kraft and Micah Parsons, and then obviously the Vikings. How do you like this division?
1: Well, I like the idea of it being as wide open as possible, and every single game is going to be nuts. I mean, in previous years, there was the Bears were tanking or the Lions were tanking. You go back 4 or 5 years. That is not the case now. I mean, all these teams have built to really win in this window. And last year we kind of saw the result of that, which was how condensed the division was. You are, you know, a kick here away, a fumble or interception or an injury away from it being completely flipped on its head. And it was funny. The

0: toll throughout a season on guys? I don't know, but it feels like every year that's their reason slash excuse for not being everything that they could be. But on paper, I think that they are the strongest roster. With Chicago, I mean, the whole world sees exactly what you're talking about. Like, we know this regression thing really well. When the team finishes, this happened to the 2022 Vikings, when they finish every game with a last-second kick, a last-second throw, a bunch of interceptions. You're probably not repeating that. The one question I have, though, and this is where the division could be flipped on its head for a long time, would be if Caleb Williams takes that next step, like, I mean, if there's one guy that's comparable to Josh Allen in the league, it's probably him with his physical gifts and his lack of accuracy, because on a play-to-play basis, he sprays the ball all over the place. He was one of the least accurate quarterbacks in the NFL. But if that changes, then we're all in danger if that changes for Caleb Williams.
1: I looked at, we were talking earlier last week about, once the schedule came out, about, you know, the odds. And the Packers are favored in most games. There's a possibility of a 13-win season, yada, yada. But I can't unsee five come-from-behind losses from last year. Now, granted, you didn't have Micah Parsons, you didn't have Tucker Kraft, you didn't have Devontae Wyatt down the stretch. I understand that, and that does affect things. But I can't unsee a culture of giving teams the opportunity to come back and beat you. So I still say the Packers might be an 11-win team. That's kind of where I'm looking, maybe plus minus one. What do you see out of the Vikings if you have to sit here today and prognosticate a win total?
0: Man, yeah, that's really hard, because who's playing quarterback by, like, week eight, right? Because, I mean, you could see Kyler Murray being great and them, you know, with Brian Flores' defense, which I think will regress a little bit because they've lost some players, including Javon Hargrave for the Packers. And, you know, but still, you could see them being like an 11 or 12 win team if everything goes right. You could also see Kyler getting hurt, Kyler getting frustrated, them just having to bail and go to J.J. McCarthy. Like, everything feels on the table. And that's what's so interesting, is that the other three teams are very stable. As you mentioned with the Packers, the range of outcomes is like 9 to 11 wins, and it's very hard to see it going any other way. I would say the same thing is true for the Detroit Lions and probably even for the Bears as well, unless Caleb really regresses badly. But with the Vikings, I mean, it could go any direction for them. I think, the best case scenario is kind of what we do in May, that they're right there in the division. And I don't know if they're strong enough to actually compete for a Super Bowl unless Kyler is someone that he's never, ever been before. But it feels like each one of these teams, if you're in their fan base, you could say, oh, yeah, absolutely could see them winning the division, absolutely could see them finishing in last place, which I don't know if that's true for any other division in the NFL.
1: Hargrave, you mentioned him. Tell me about Hargrave in the middle, because it looks like the Green Bay Packers are going to use him as a down lineman. They've picked up their true nose tackle in the draft, obviously alongside Devontae Wyatt. What does Hargrave still bring to the table, do you think?
0: Yeah, you know, I think with the Vikings last year, if you're just looking at his numbers, they're probably not really telling the true story, because at the beginning of the season, I think the Vikings struggled to find the right spot for Javon Hargrave, and they gave away Harrison Phillips for no reason that any of us could figure out. So then Hargrave was asked to handle a role that he never really has handled, and he's over 30 years old. He's been in the NFL for a long time. And so there was a lot of him playing the nose tackle position, which is unusual for him. But at the end of the season, there was a switch from Flores in the way that they used him, and the light kind of came on, and you saw the player who's just still got that quick first step. He is a highly intelligent player. He's got burst that's remaining even into his 30s, and he's also a very good technical rusher. So I think that, you know, the Vikings probably weren't very pleased to see Hargrave time with the Packers, because I think there still is a lot there, and the fact that he was able to stay healthy with the Vikings would be a good omen for the Packers.
1: Real quick, powerhouses in the NFC, because I was starting to go through this, and I still think there's probably going to be one or two teams that play wild card coming out of the NFC North. I think it's going to be down between Philadelphia and Dallas over in the East. I still don't like the South. I don't know if there's really a true contender there. And then there's three teams that could do damage between the Rams, the 49ers, and still the reigning champion Seattle Seahawks out there in the West. What is the power rankings like in the NFC, do you think?
0: Yeah, that's funny you mentioned that, because I've been doing a bit on my show of trying to power rank the NFC and, you know, like, do it before the draft, doing it before free agency. And I keep coming up with different number three teams in the NFC every time. It's like, okay, Los Angeles and Seattle deserve the benefit of the doubt. They didn't change a whole lot, and especially with the Rams, they changed in a very positive way by getting a couple of new cornerbacks in there. So those teams are going to be probably the best in the NFC. But then who's number three? The last time

0: time I settled on Philadelphia because they were able to trade for Jonathan Grenard, and then they were able to, you know, draft Mekhi Lemon. So, you know, I feel like Philadelphia is probably number three. You could make a case for San Francisco based on reputation, even though I don't think their roster's as strong. And probably the sneaky one would be, well, either any team in the NFC North that has everything go right, or maybe Dallas, like, because Dallas's defensive coordinator, Matt Eberflus, as we well know, behind the times, I would say, a little bit. And you really saw that from them. But their offense was downright prolific at times. So if they continue to do that offensively and even have an average defense, they, I think, could surprise people.
1: Great stuff. Matthew, appreciate it as always. What you got coming up in the Purple Insider?
0: Ranking stuff, power ranking stuff, trying to have as much fun as possible in the summer. OTAs, mini camps, I don't know. You know how it goes at this time.
1: Yeah, I know.
0: So we'll have some fun.
1: He's fishing in the dark right now, man. I appreciate it. Matthew, great stuff, and then we'll talk to you soon, okay?
0: Anytime, man. Thanks.
1: Thanks, pal. There you go. Matthew Collar, Purple Insider, joining us on the Schneider Big Orange Hotline. Going to go and take a quick break. Come back. We got more to get to. Don't go anywhere. A lot more of the Bill Michaels Show happening right after this.
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1: Show Monday edition, soggy Monday edition. Had some storms this morning, nothing big, nothing bad today. It was great though. Happened about maybe 6 this morning. Heard the rumble. I left the windows open, heard the rumble of thunder, couple of cracks, nothing bad. It wasn't like severe, wind wasn't going crazy, rain started to come. I'm like, oh, this is perfect. I just wish I had more time to sleep in. Got up about 45 minutes later and had to go work out. But got more storms coming in the area. They have got a line of showers and thunderstorms that are going through Chicago right now. But it looks like there's going to be a window to get the game in a little bit later on this evening. Brewers are on the road. They are taking on the Cubs. And, Mary, I did it for you. Here you go. Oh, it's a little in the way there. There we go. Got to get this back. Now, you remember I'm blocking Kristen's picture here, but I'm doing this for you. The I-94 rivalry right there. The bobbleheads. Barrel Man and that crap-catastic Cubby Bear. Had to bring it out. She said, where is it? I'm surprised you don't have it out on the desk. Mary, thank you for being observant over on the over on the live stream. And Mary followed us over on Instagram. So you can too, by the way. Savvy Mama 513. I think that's our buddy Barbie. Barbie's over there. D-Shock. Over there, joined us on Instagram. And Packer Backer, 44, joined us on Instagram. Come on over to Instagram, the Bill Michael Show. You can make the meter move behind us, 4926, wanting to get it to 5,000 by the end of the week. That would be fantastic. If you don't follow us over there on Instagram, please do so. Please do so. We got an hour down. We got three more yet to go. We'll talk more, obviously, Packers. So we got some Brewers coming up, all kinds of good stuff. And we're going to get more into kind of the... I don't necessarily want to say the power rankings, so to speak. But what I do want to look at is, you tell me who you think strongest team in the division is. And I've got something that I always say, and I can't say it. I'm going against myself. I'm kind of a hypocrite. It pains me to say it right now. But I'm going to say it, so you got to stick around. I'll tell you what it is. I'll tell you what it is. By the way, the New Orleans Pelicans hiring Jamal Mosley as their new head coach. So Darvin Ham did not get the job. Jamal Mosley is going to be the Pelicans' new head coach down in New Orleans. So Darvin Ham staying with the Bucks? I'd like to think so.
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16: Well, the Brewers have lost their first series in a month. That's after the Dodgers took the rubber batch of their three-game series yesterday with a 5-1 win. It was a 1-1 game in the fifth inning when L.A. finally broke through for four runs. Kyle Tucker tripled home a pair of runs. And then the next guy up, Andy Pages, drilled a two-run homer. Three of the runs were charged to Brandon Sproat, and he took the loss to fall to 1-3 on the year. Shane Trohan was the one that gave up the homer. It was the first runs he'd allowed since May 4th. Milwaukee's bats could do little against Yoshinobu Yamamoto. The righty approved to 4-4 on the year by going seven innings, allowing just one run on seven hits and striking out three. Milwaukee's lone run came via a fielder's choice in the second that scored Jake Bowers. The loss Saturday and Sunday, the first back-to-back losses since the Brewers dropped the first two games of their series against Pittsburgh a month ago. Brewers will look to rebound today as they take on the Cardinals. Crew owns a 1.5 game lead on St. Louis for first in the NL Central. Cubs are 2.5 games back.
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16: Well, the Packers will get OTAs underway this week in Green Bay. It's phase three of the offseason program. Going to be the first time the team can do full-speed on-field work. Meanwhile, the Wisconsin football team also going to get back to work this week as their summer workouts begin in Madison. And the NBA draft, now less than a month away. Most expect the Bucks to trade Giannis Antetokounmpo before the draft gets underway June 23rd. With this Wisconsin Sports Zone Network update, I'm Zach Heil, Print.

Ladies and gentlemen, how we looking? Phil Michaels Show, beautiful Friday. You may hear a little breeze blowing through the studio. Patio door is open. Windows are open. Studio's breezy today. I like it. Like it a lot. Like it a lot. And we've got a Packers schedule, and there are people loving it. There are people hating it. And I got one guy that I talk to all the time, went through it with me last night. Last year, he got the schedule right. He had the win total correct. The only two games he messed up, he had the Packers beating Cleveland and beating Chicago in the end of the season. Those were the two games he messed up. Otherwise, the Packers got a couple of wins that he didn't think they would get. But and he didn't have the tie. But he's been right more often than not. My cousin is like this weird savant. So I called him last night. We were talking. He lives in Indiana. We were talking last night. I'm going to tell you this, okay? I'm going to tell you this because you're going to think I'm nuts. But we're going over the schedule. He picks Cincinnati to get 11 wins and get to the postseason. I said, okay, you know, I can see that. And he was going through Cleveland. And he's going through the AFC North. And he says, I'm going to look at the Packers schedule. I'll call you back. I said, okay. Calls me back. He says, well, you know, with all the different games and a lot of the games at home being like prime games and primetime games and exciting games, he says, the Packers will go 13.

white cigarettes and sheep? He said, I'm telling you, statistically speaking, on paper, being healthy, and the guys that the Packers have added, he really likes. He said, book it. Packers are 13-4, plus or minus one. I said, you're out of your mind.

0: said maybe 11 wins. He said, now I'm looking at 13 wins. So I went through them with him last night. We'll do that today. So there you have it. How about that? 13-4. And it doesn't involve weed or sheep out there in Indiana on the farm. So threw that out there. Brewers get a nice win yesterday. Cubs get a win as well. So the Brewers are still 2.5 back. They head off to Minneapolis now. They're going to be in Minnesota this weekend. And then they go down to the Windy City. Then they go down to the Windy City. So we'll see what happens there. In addition to that, did you read the story regarding, and the Miles Turner comments that came out of that podcast regarding the Bucks? And I started getting reaction on this. The reaction, I completely different from me to others. Others said, you were right. Doc Rivers has no control. He doesn't know what he's doing. Yada, yada, yada. And I can't totally disagree with that. But that article, to me, that article to me sounded more like an indictment of Giannis. Sounded more like an indictment of Giannis with what Miles Turner had to say. Of a lack of leadership. It was not a flattering piece on Giannis. It was not flattering comments. It was basically like, hey, he's the guy that's earned his right to do whatever the hell he wants. So instead of being the leader and showing up and holding guys accountable, which you would assume he would be doing because he's striving for a championship, right? Instead, he packed it in. He's showing up late, making the plane wait hours for him, for others. Others, even Miles Turner said, hey, look, when they said be there at this time, we all knew, don't come for another hour. Because Giannis will show up when he wants to. So, yeah, there was some things there. Oof, not good. Not good. I thought that was just a bad look for Giannis, to be perfectly honest with you. So, that was me. But I had a different take on all of that. So, there you go. You want to get a hold of it. Today's a good day. We've got, correct me if I'm wrong. Now, normally, we chime in every day. Grant, tell me if I'm wrong. We got Peter Bukowski coming up out of the hour?
1: Correct, and Mike Clemens at 11:35.
0: Mike Clemens at 11:35. That's a banner day right there. Mike Clemens, by the way, is going to tap all three. He's going to tap a little Bucks. He's going to tap a little Brewers, and he's going to give us a breakdown of the schedule. He's already, you know where he's going to stay when he goes to New Orleans? He's going back to the house down in Bay St. Louis, Mississippi. He's already tapped that house that we stayed in there for Super Bowl. So, Mike doing a little a revisit, if you will, of our fun time together hanging out for a week-long event down there for Super Bowl in New Orleans. So, Mike's already checked that out. So, there you go. You want to chime in, do it. 877-867-1670. 877-867-1670. Text us, 608-321-1670. Find us on YouTube. Go to YouTube. By the way, I didn't even realize this. Didn't even realize it. But we have now gone over 7,000 subscribers on YouTube. Didn't even realize it. I got a notification. YouTube said, congratulations. You have hit the plateau of over 7,000 subscribers. Now, let me say this. 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Make the meter move behind us. For many of you yesterday, you did, and I appreciate it. Thank you so much. Over there on Instagram, growing the Instagram page. We'd love to get. We got a long way to go. We're not going to get that many today. We'd love to get to 5,000 by the end of the week, but by the end of the day today, we're not going to gain about 80 followers. But if you want to follow us on Instagram, simply The Bill Michaels Show, and we need to get to 5,000 and then beyond. And then we'll go for six. Follow us on Facebook and TikTok as well, the Twitch app, the Kick app, the LinkedIn app. Catch the show TV-wise tomorrow night, 8 o'clock Central Time, My24 TV in Milwaukee. My24 TV in Milwaukee. There you go. Grant Bills, I was thinking of you yesterday. I was out. There's the banana.
1: Well, I'm not going to cramp. It's a four-hour show.
0: Right? Got to be careful. Pace yourself.
1: You were thinking of me yesterday?
0: I was thinking of you yesterday. I got off the air. I had work to do. So I went downstairs when I was going to work out. But I sat down. I started watching a Brewers game. And I was a little bit sore from the workout the day before. So all I did was cardio yesterday. However, I started opening up the outside. I opened up the patio a little bit. I blew everything off of the tiki bar. And I turned on the TV, and there it was. I was watching a Brewers game outside. And the Brewers are just crushing, just dominating, getting a win. And I thought, this is going to make Grant sleep a little bit better tonight. And I'm sure you did.
1: It helps with the Tuesday night game a little bit. Because they finished the homestand 5-1. The heartbreaker about Tuesday night would have been if they come back and they lose the series yesterday.
0: Right.
1: And you felt like you were literally one out away from a series win, and then you come back and you lose the, you know, Tuesday and Wednesday. So luckily they didn't do that. Kyle Harrison looked like a stud, and that trade with the Red Sox, I did 10 minutes on it last night. I just don't understand it. I don't understand why the Red Sox gave the Brewers that guy for three utility infielders. It makes zero sense to me. That guy's been a stud.
0: Yep. I got two things here. Oh, first of all, thank you very much, Jake. Jake says, why have you not acknowledged us?
2: There's nothing like the view from the cheap seats.
0: Hello to everybody this morning watching us over in the cheap seats, in the streams, all the different ones. Whether it's Roger or Brett, Andy, everybody in the cheap seats, thank you for hanging out with us. So we appreciate that. Cheesehead Chris and Sean and Wisco family. Everybody, Cindy's over there every morning. Cindy and Wisco family always there. They're always there. So, and Brett, everybody, thank you so much for watching us and paying attention to us over there. So, here's another thing coming up. We got Peter Bukowski bottom of the hour. I'm going to do this now then. To hell with it. I'm going to do it now. So we have solidified for those of you that either go to or live in Door County. We are coming to Door County. We have solidified everything. We got a place to stay. The RV is coming. So is the motorcycle. I'm going to trailer it up there so I can kind of putz around Door County a little bit. But we are coming up. We are going to be at the Door County Fire Company. Door County Fire Company on Thursday, July 30th in Sturgeon Bay. Then on Friday, the 31st, we're going to be in Bailey's Harbor at Lake Fire Winery. Over there, Bailey's Harbor, Lake Fire Winery, we're going to be there. So we got two shows coming up in Door County. Door County Fire Company, we're going to be in Sturgeon Bay on Thursday the 30th. And then on the 31st, we're going to be at Lake Fire Winery in Bailey's Harbor. The only disappointing thing in this is A.J. Dillon's going to be gone by that point in time. He's going to be in training camp. We're going to check and see if we can get maybe Kevin Harlan to join us for one of them for a segment or two. But that was the only thing, is we wanted to do it when we could get A.J. Dillon up there, but he's got to leave earlier than that. So I already checked with him. So we were kind of waiting on all of that. But we do got a place to stay. We're taking the RV and staying in the RV. But we're going to be at Door County Fire Company in Sturgeon Bay on the 30th, on Thursday the 30th of July. And the 31st, Friday the 31st, we're going to be at Lake Fire Winery in Bailey's Harbor. Strap yourself in, pet your dog, tell your neighbors, we are coming to Door County. There you go. So we got that out there, too. Feel good. We're off to a fast start today. So when I said 13-4, you're still sitting in your chair, so you didn't fall out of it. I can see that. Now, when you went through this, if you haven't already, did you think a 13-4 season? Or are you thinking like a 10-win or 11-win or what?
1: No. 11 wins, maybe. Yeah. If this team wins 13 games, that would be a very pleasant surprise. Just because
0: that would be an amazing season.
1: Yeah, it would be an incredible season. And I think it would show, most importantly, that they have grown up a little bit and progressed past some of the warts we've seen the last 2 years. I'm not going to hold Jordan Love's first year as a starter. Well, they're the seventh seed. But that's fine. That was his first year as a starter. But these last 2 years, just losing games you're not supposed to lose. If they win 13 games this year, that means that they've taken a step and they've grown up and they've become a more serious contender. I need to see them do that before I can predict it. So I would not predict 13 wins, even though the schedule seems to line up in some advantageous ways.
0: Mm-hmm. So I'm going to go through this with the logic that my cousin sat down with last night and the numbers that he gave me. Minnesota, just getting off, new quarterback, all that kind of stuff. They're going to get a little bit of a push. They're going to be excited to get Green Bay there, but the Packers should win that game on the road at Minnesota. One win. New York is New York. They're the Jets. They should win in New York. Then he said, teams that travel on Thursday nights are more likely to lose. Atlanta comes into town on Thursday night. Packers off to a 3-0 start. Tampa Bay is somewhat of a team in flux right now. He said the only thing that's going to be different is if it's hot in Tampa Bay, still, you're talking about October 4th. It can still be in the 80s down there. It can be kind of a big game for the Packers. But he said Packers should win that game. Coming home, gold package game, Chicago, 325 on Sunday, October 11th. Which, by the way, Marty Brenneman's coming to that one. I got a text last night. Marty and Amanda and their nephew and everybody, they're coming to that game. So I'm going to have some dinner that night before with the Hall of Fame broadcaster, which is kind of cool. They texted me last night. But he said, look, they should get that win. They get the home win. You can't carry your home field. Sunday night games. Teams traveling on Sunday, playing Sunday night, having to go travel back out on Monday or Sunday night after the game. He said, whatever reason, there can be this distinction in which teams lose. Packers will have home field advantage. You protect the home field, blah, blah, blah. Packers should win that game. On the road in Detroit, their first loss of the season. They come back home. They're at home on Thursday night. Again, a Thursday night home game in which they don't have to travel and the other team does. More likely to win. Going to New England on a mini bye. They should get a win. Said, be careful. Sunday night, or Sunday, November 15th, is the game that's going to get you. That's going to be the Minnesota game. You're looking forward to the bye. You start to look ahead to getting rest and relaxation. But by then, Minnesota's offense should start to take shape. That'll be a game that you should get, but you don't. That'll be a loss at home. Two losses on the season. On the road, Wednesday, right after that, on the road that Wednesday, night before Thanksgiving, very tough place to play at Los Angeles against the Rams. He said that's going to be a loss. A week and a half later, you go on the road, you're taking on New Orleans. New Orleans, bad team. You should get New Orleans. So you've got three losses as of right now. Okay? Then you got Buffalo coming to town. Sunday night should favor the Green Bay Packers. Buffalo, he's not quite sure, but he said, depending on if they do end up with A.J. Brown, with more weapons for Josh Allen, more experience, it's going to be towards the end of the season. The weather isn't going to make a hill of beans to Buffalo. They don't care. They're coming into Lambeau Field. Josh Allen, very tough to contain. If you got a good defense, blah, blah, blah, blah, blah. He said, that's going to be one where you lose another one at home. Then you get Miami at home. That's a win. Miami coming in December 20th to play in the cold weather. Not going to happen. On the road at Chicago. He said, that's going to be one that's going to be a battle. It's almost a coin flip at this point, but it's a noon game on Christmas. Traveled teams on days like that don't necessarily get favored, but revenge from last year, he's just going to give the nod to the Green Bay Packers. Then you get Houston at home, that's a win, and Detroit at home, that's a win. So he said 13-4 via that logic. Between the betting odds, the win percentages, the gut feeling, the coin flip, 13-4. Now, if they end up 12-5, I'll take it. I'll take it. But four of their last five games of the season are at home in the elements in which they should be better. Does it make sense? Not bad, you know? Now, again, this is not me. This is his logic, not mine.
1: I like more the fact those late games late in the season. I don't know that the Packers are that much better in the cold, but I love that the Dolphins have to come up here. The Texans have to come up here. To me, it's more about, you know, what warm weather, what dome team can you get to come play up here rather than, oh, the Packers are really great in the cold, because I don't think they necessarily are.
0: I went through this schedule and I thought to myself, by the time I got done with it, I said 11-6, 12-5. I was not that optimistic at 13-4. I told him, I said, I think you're off. But if they end up with 12-5, then he said 13-4 plus or minus one. I said, okay. But if it ends up 12-5, I got to give him credit again. So there you go. That's the way we start off. Now, what is everybody complaining about? I'm hearing that the green package people got hosed, the gold package people got hosed. I'm like, wait a minute. First of all but two of the home games are some type of either nationally televised or regionally televised big games. I get it. You know, Thursday nights, Monday nights, Sunday nights, all that kind of stuff. I get all that. You know, I understand that. It's not necessarily conducive to people coming from far, far away. The only thing that it interrupts for me is the next day. Did you see that they play that Thursday night before we do the tapping of the golden keg or the tapping of the golden can up in La Crosse? For Oktoberfest?
1: Thought about that.
0: Oh, yeah. They play a Thursday night game before that. So I'll be at Lambeau Thursday night, get off the air at midnight or 1 a.m., drive over to La Crosse, and have to be with you guys at 7 in the morning to tap the Golden Can and then get over to the Oktoberfest grounds to set up.
1: I love Packer games at Oktoberfest. I don't think we've had one since Packers-Eagles when Rodgers was still here. That was maybe 4 or 5 years ago. I love Thursday night games down at the Fest grounds. Now, I don't have to drive back from Green Bay, so I guess I have that coming for me. I will enjoy that. I feel bad for you. That sounds like bloody murder.
0: That's going to be some travel fatigue. But that means Sunday's open, which means if Sunday's good weather day and you're not in there watching a Packers game, Oktoberfest, cha-ching. There's going to be a lot of people out there imbibing and having fun, hopefully after a Packers victory, saying this is a great, great thing. Let me have another one of those big-ass mugs of brew as we can all celebrate at Oktoberfest out there in La Crosse. God, I'm fired up today. I don't want to take a commercial break, but we have to because we got to pay bills. So let's do this. We'll step out. We'll take a quick break. We'll come back. We got a lot more of the Bill Michaels Show. Are you fired up? Ready?
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0: 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I did it a few years back, and it was changing. I don't want to say life-changing, but it was pretty changing when it came to the temperature in the great room, the consistency, the savings, because we know with the escalation of the fuel costs for energy, in the home, that can be a big factor in all of it. But it did escalate last year, but not to the same amount that others did around me. But Pella did a lot for me. And the safety and security, that's the big thing for somebody like myself who travels. Nobody getting into the house. Doors and windows lock up, and unless you're, you know, driving a car through the door, it ain't happening. So that's a big thing, safety and security for you, your family, everybody on outside versus inside. Yeah, boy. Go to PellaWI.com. That is Pella. WI.com. Grant Bills alongside. I'm Bill Michaels. We are glad to have you. I'm excited. Why are people so upset about the schedule? Can somebody explain that to me?
1: Where are the people upset on the internet?
0: People are saying that, here, I'll read you stuff that started to come in last night. Where is it at? Okay. As you mentioned, in the past years, I noticed that plenty of boo-hooing from green ticket package holders on social media. It's comical how the A have no clue about how the opponents are determined, and B cry about how they are once again hosed in their seven home games this year, including one that says he can't believe the green package has to wait until late September to even go to Lambeau. The first two games are on the road. I really hope you mention this buffoonery on your show tomorrow. This is from Art, who says green package holders are being screwed over. What is wrong with that policy? He screwed us once again. This is from, and he goes on and on about not, again, he's having to wait until later in September to get to a game. Why are they stacking all the games in December? I'm thinking this all benefits your team. This is from a Janice who says, I just don't understand why they have to play on a Thursday night. This is terrible for us home fans. We work the next day. Oh, boo-hoo and kiss my ass. Give up your tickets. We all work, too. This is from Greg. Greg says, I'm not here to complain, which I love how he says I'm not here to complain. But, then he drops the butt in. But, I don't understand why the Green Bay Packers have to play these night games. It inconveniences us. I start reading more and more and more. He talks about how he works in the morning. He gets up at 4:30 to go to work, which means if he goes to the game that night, he's either going to have to go to the game and then go straight to work, or he's going to have to sell his tickets, and he doesn't want to sell his tickets because he's been a Packers season ticket holder for 42 years. They've been in his family, yada, yada, yada, yada, yada. Man, cry me a freaking river. Cry me a river. Look, I'm fired up. I got to work. We all got to go. We stay after. So I'm all right with it. I really am. I'm all right. Oh, my God. He's back. We were so worried about this guy because I saw this a while back, and I can't believe nobody got a hold. Trell on the north side. What's happening, my friend? How you been?
2: How you doing, Bill? It's always a pleasure.
0: Do you know we put a call out for you about a month ago?
2: Really?
0: Yeah.
2: No, I didn't.
0: There was a guy in Milwaukee named Trell on the north side who got shot and killed. And everybody was wondering if that was you. And we were praying it wasn't.
2: No,
0: and I swear to God, I hadn't heard from you. You hadn't called. And then somebody heard you talking to Tim Allen on the Brewers baseball postgame show and said he's okay. So collectively, as a group of listeners and millions all over the world, finally went, okay, he's still alive. Because we thought you were shot dead, dude. I'm not kidding.
2: Oh, thank you, man. I thank you. There was some concern there. No, it was not me. God bless on that. I want to swerve with you a little bit today, Bill, really quickly. Okay, I'm going to start with the Brewers because I don't get too critical or critique-y with the team until around 4th of July. Anyway, the Brewers are doing what they normally do. The only thing I would say about the Brewers, I hope that they take their time with a Bryce Duran extension, because yes, he's a very good regular season player, but he reeks of Christian Yelich. And even though Christian Yelich, you know, with the injuries and all, he's been a pretty good regular season player for us, pretty much a Mendoza hitter in the postseason. So right. I want to see another postseason at least from Duran to see if it's going to be like it was last year, or is he going to actually have his coming out party in the postseason. So just want them to back up just a little bit on that one.
0: Okay.
2: As far as the Packers, I'm not going to complain about a schedule, because no one knows what these teams are going to be. They can project all they want to. You don't know what injuries are going to happen in the physical sport throughout the year. You don't know, like, anything that's going to happen. Guys going to get traded. Teams just having a funk from a good year they had before, and now they're having a slumpy year. You don't know what's going to happen. I do like in the schedule that the Packers essentially have two byes in the middle of the season, because their bye is pretty much in the middle of the season. And then after that, they play a Wednesday game, and then they have another 11 days off after that. Right. They essentially got two byes to kind of recoup a little bit from the wear and tear of the season in the middle of the season. So that's great for me.
0: Yep. I agree.
2: And lastly, the Bucks. And lastly, I mean, everybody's been going at these reporters, Shams to be the one, and then a lot of other reporters have been reporting stuff about the Bucks. If you don't believe, after hearing someone who was actually in that locker room, Miles Turner, talk about the way that Giannis was approaching things, about he's just doing what he wanted, if you don't believe that guy wanted to be out of this city after hearing that, I don't know what you're going to believe. You're just going to, you know, believe in some pie in the sky type thing. But absolutely, that was the sealer right there. Let me know that he did really want to be traded in the offseason. The Bucks did not do it, and I think he was pouting this whole season. And that just proved it for someone who was in the locker room with him, saying that, hey, I got here, I signed with this team, and he just does what he wants to, comes when he wants to, and all. I'm like, oh, my God.
0: Right.
2: This is not the same guy that we
0: go, Trow! Oh, the goblins got you, man. I agree with you. That article, we're going to talk later about that, but that article, as much as people came down on Doc for not having control of that team, that, to me, was an indictment of your leader, man. That was an indictment of your leader, and we'll go further with that. All right, great stuff, and we are so happy, so happy.
1: Trell, you were cooking, by the way. Sorry that we missed you, but I feel we like are we got so, 90% of your calls.
0: Yeah, we are so happy that Trell's alive. I'm so happy that he's alive. He wasn't the guy that, I mean, unfortunately, there was somebody that was killed. But we are so happy that we didn't lose part of the family. So, man, ding, ding, ding, right there, without a doubt. All right, let's do this. We'll take a quick break. We'll come back. Peter Bukowski from the Locked on Packers podcast going to be joining us. I want to remind you, it is coming up on it's the 19th annual Big Unit Poker Run. 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

0: Bill Michaels Show. And we are glad you're with us, as always. Hopefully you are enjoying your day on this beautiful, beautiful Friday. It's warm. It's sunny. You got a southwesterly blue breeze. You're cold today. It's just awesome. Just love it. Let's do this. Let's bring him in now. He is the co-founder of The Leap. It's from the Locked On Packers podcast. Peter Bukowski now joining us on the line. Pete, how you doing, bud?
1: I'm good. I'm glad that we're finally getting to talk about football, players, everything. Like, this is as set as we get until training camp. So I'm glad to be here.
0: I my cousin, who has been right 3 out of the last 4 years on the Packers schedule or off by a game, excuse me, went through it last night and went through the odds, the statistical odds. Yeah. And said the Packers, with their schedule, the way it sets up and the Thursday night games and the, you know, percentages of winning and blah, blah, blah, 13-4 picked the Packers with what they have. And when you went through this last night, you start to look at the schedule, you look at kind of a couple of mini buys in there, plus their bye week and the way, you know, road teams have to travel on Thursday night. It actually is not a bad schedule for the Green Bay Packers numerically, correct?
1: It really isn't. And when I was doing it live last night, before I saw the odds, I said, I don't think they will be underdogs in more than at max 5 games. Mm-hmm. It turned out, as we sit here, ESPN Bet came out with all the lines. They're only underdogs in 4, and they are minus odds on the money line in Chicago. That is -1.5 for the Bears, but they're -102 on the money line, which means that game is a coin flip. So they're really only true underdogs in 3 games, at Detroit, at L.A., and at New England. So if you just do the Mike McCarthy, win all your home games and split your road games, they're favored in you know, a couple of those road games. This is absolutely, if they stay relatively healthy, a schedule where you could win 12, 13 games.
0: I completely agree. When you look at it on paper and what they've... And let me ask you this. Let me back up. What did you think of the draft, and what do you think of the additions thereafter? Obviously, you're going to get Kraft back, Parsons back, Devontae Wyatt back, the additions in the offseason, looking at Zaire Franklin, Hargrave coming in. What do you think of this team and the moves that they have made?
1: I think it is about as box-checky an offseason as Brian Gutekunst has ever had. Like, they knew they needed help at linebacker. They replaced Quay Walker with Zaire Franklin. They knew they needed a cornerback. They go out and they get Benjamin St. Juste, who's played in a version of this defense last year in L.A. They used their first pick, but their second-round pick, on Brandon Cisse. They knew they needed help on the interior. They go out and they get one of the best interior pass rushers in the league last year, Javon Hargrave, whose best season came with Jonathan Gannon, and they move up for Chris McClellan. And then they needed depth in the pass rush. They get one of the steals of the draft in Deny Dennis Sutton in the 4th round. It's hard not to look at this and go, hey, Brian Gutekunst had needs and really went essentially down the list and checked every box and even filled some needs that I don't think we even thought coming into the offseason were, not that they weren't needs, but were something that was on the table for the Packers. And Sky Moore, I think that was an inspired choice. The 49ers led the league last year in return yards, in part because Sky Moore was really good, and they haven't had a kick returner since, what, Micah Hyde as a rookie? Like, it's been a long, that was 10-plus years ago. I mean, Alan, it's been a long time since they've had a guy like that.
0: Yeah, it's been a long time since they've had somebody that was legit that you could count on. I mean, you know, Keyshawn Nixon did really well his first year here, but, you know, beyond that, you know, they really haven't any kind of consistent
1: and
0: return
1: they, and
0: game.
1: That was lightning in a bottle right. 1 year. They didn't even know when they brought Keyshawn Nixon in that that's what that was.
0: Mm-hmm. Right. Yeah. Offensively speaking, we've been talking a lot about Jordan Love, and he seems to be a lightning rod in many senses. And I said, look, I think he is tremendous. I think that there is a level in him that he can take it up a notch to where he can put himself in a different pantheon this season. It's not knocking him. It's just simply saying, I want to see this next level. I want to see this now growth. And some people say, well, you know, now you're going into year 4. He is what he is. I don't think so. I think maybe it could have just been an extra year because of the injury and because of what he sustained in his second year under center. Maybe this is the year where we see that, okay, now the leadership comes out, the tenacity comes out, that extra play here or there, the clock man, all that stuff really starts to click and come together. If that happens, then I look for bigger and better things, specifically if you've got a more solidified offensive line in front of him to where he just becomes an incredible quarterback and actually is in maybe a talk for MVP.
1: He was 3rd in MVP odds going into Denver, and they're 9-3-1 in the second half with a 2-score lead before the wheels they don't just fall off. Like, they hit a landmine and exploded off with all the injuries that they suffered in the second half of that game. Like, he was in that position. And the offensive line point, Bill, I think is such a good one, because this is the worst offensive line. Last year's offensive line was the worst offensive line play we've seen, gosh, in a long time. I mean, since like Don Barclay was patrolling the left tackle role in Green Bay. Like, it's been a while since we've seen something, a right tackle. What, you know, it's been, I try to block that out of my mind because it was heinous to watch. But just getting a little bit more.

0: It wasn't until 2007 that he really looked like a world-beating force. And he started in 2001. Like, that's 6 years into his career as a starter, and all of a sudden he's taking it up a level. You could argue later in his career he took it up another level. So, right. And it's not just Brady. The prime for most quarterbacks is between 28 and 32. Jordan Love is 26, going to be 27. Like, we're still talking about a pretty young player here. Like, he has an opportunity to get even better. And I know that they lost Romeo Doubs and Dontavian Wicks. And I hate the phrase addition by subtraction in this case. But I think the streamlining of this offense, where you kind of take it out of Matt LaFleur's hands to say, hey, I'm going to play Bo Melton 15 snaps in this game. No, you can't really afford to do that. You got to play Christian Watson, Matthew Golden, and Jaden Reed. They have to be your dudes. And I think that there could be real value there, because I think the egalitarian style was fun and cute when they were all young players. And we saw the downsides of it eventually. Romeo Doubs wanted more targets. Dontavian Wicks wanted more targets. Jaden Reed probably still wants more targets. Matthew Golden definitely wanted more targets last year. Just the streamlining of everything, the geometry makes sense, and the roles. I mean, how many times in basketball do we see this where it's like a team, or, you know, they've got 10 guys they all want to play, and it kind of hurts the chemistry of your team. I think streamlining it is going to make this passing game even better. Healthy Josh Jacobs, you hope to get some continuity along the offensive line. And they were still top five in EPA per play last year, Bill. Like, this was still a really good offense last year.
1: Mm-hmm. The rest of the division, Kyler Murray going to the Minnesota Vikings. Obviously, there's going to be a quarterback competition, but I think Kyler Murray's probably going to be your guy going into this thing until McCarthy proves that he can be an everyday guy. What they did by bringing in Cade Mays from Carolina and drafting Blake Miller at the right tackle position over in Detroit, bolstering that offensive line, changing play callers last year. Obviously, Chicago. I think everybody seems to think Chicago is going to take a step back, and because the turnovers and the come from behind wins, those don't usually translate year to year.
2: Schedule is brutal too,
1: and their schedule is brutal. So tell me what you think this division looks like, because I still think the team to beat is going to be Detroit, then the Packers, then the battle for the basement is going to be between Chicago and Minnesota, depending on how Kyler Murray actually turns out. Because Kyler Murray to me is a 7-game guy, and after that he's going to get hurt or begin to complain and bitch and whine and moan.
0: Yeah, I have a low stakes theory that that JJ McCarthy is going to start more than 4 games for the Vikings this year, either because of play or because of injury. I don't. The last time we saw Kyler Murray be an above average quarterback, like, we were, it was still a global pandemic, Bill. Like, that's how long ago it was.
1: Right.
0: And so I don't see Kyler Murray coming in and changing the lives for the Minnesota Vikings, who also, by the way, lost a bunch of key defensive players, and their identity really was their defense. I mean, Brian Flores is the reason last year they were able to win games with Max Brosmer and JJ McCarthy. And I think that they've lost meaningful players from that group. I'll be honest, Bill, I don't see it with Detroit. I mean, the schedule is easy. And so I think they're going to rack up wins. I mean, they've got a pretty, outside of the NFC North, their schedule is a joke. But in terms of the quality of that team, I think the offensive line atrophy is huge. That is a team whose identity was, we are going to mash you up front. And now you're relying on a rookie right tackle. You're switching Penei Sewell's spot, which we don't know if he's going to be as good at a left tackle as he is a right tackle. You're bringing in free agents. They've got two guards that we don't know if they can play or not. They were, I would say, average to below average last year. And we saw, like, that volatility there with Jared Goff is real. And I don't know about you. I don't trust Jameson Williams. I don't know why you would. He's a high variance player. And they're really reliant on Jahmyr Gibbs to create explosives and Amon-Ra St. Brown to just sort of fix everything else. And we saw in the two Packers games against the Lions, this Packers defense was able to hold Jahmyr Gibbs in check, and it really stymied Detroit, especially in that first game. So I don't see the defensive improvements there. I don't know why I'm supposed to believe that this offense is going to ever be as good as it was when Ben Johnson was calling it. I don't see any reason to believe that Dan Campbell is the guy that's going to fix that. I don't know why Drew Petzing is going to come in and work miracles with that team. I just see a team that missed its window and since then has progressively gotten worse. And I'm not saying that they're going to win 6 games this year. I think they're going to win 10 or 11 games. But I think the continuity for the Packers, the more I look at this, the more I think like 11 or 12 wins is going to win the NFC North. And then there's going to be, you know, two teams, the Lions and the Bears right there. For me, with 9 or 10, I think the Packers have a chance to elevate themselves above this group this season. Because I just think from a continuity standpoint and from an overall talent standpoint, a roster balance standpoint, I think they're the most complete.

0: elite team in this division.
1: Criticism on the NFL Network a couple of weeks ago, they were talking about the come-from-behind losses that the Packers had last year. And one of the guys they had, Solomon Wilcots, was talking to said, it's a culture thing. It's not players in X's and O's specifically. It's a culture thing. It's the mentality. It's following the fear in the eyes of a leader. Do you buy into that?
2: I don't. And look, that's not, you know, anything against Solomon Wilcots, who's, you know, probably.
1: No,
2: you know,
1: this is one of his guests that said it. It was on his show.
2: Okay. Okay. But it's whatever, but I'm you know, not calling anybody out specifically. I just think that, like, Kevin O'Connell was hailed as the greatest culture coach of all time when they had, you know, 15 single game, or, you know, close game wins at the end of games. And the next season they win 6 games. You know what I mean? So it's like, well, either they're great or they're not. And close games, come from behind games, these are just not sustainable things. It's not how you win. What did the Seahawks prove that they're a great team by winning a bunch of come from behind games last week? Do we think they have a bad culture? No, they kicked everyone's ass, Bill. That's right. What good teams do. Yep. And so I like the culture part of it. I do think there is that there can be a culture of sloppiness that does not allow you to either play well enough to be ahead or not play consistently well enough to put teams away. And I don't know that that's what the Packers have, but you talk to the players, and you know, we got a chance to talk to a bunch of them at that Super Bowl, and they all harped on this idea of details. And it has got to be about the details for this team. That does feel like a culture thing, right? That feels like a coaching thing, but that it has to be a player-led culture thing. I don't think it's like a, oh, you know, they start to get that fearful look. Like, remember, Javon Bullard told Ty Dunn he saw the fear in Chicago's eyes in the playoff game. But then I think they let their guard down. They got a little sloppy. They didn't stay focused. And as much as you want to blame that on young players, that is a culture thing. And it's also a thing where you need your best guys. Like, the margin in the NFL is so small that guys like Tucker Kraft and Micah Parsons can erase those little mistakes. Whereas when you don't have those guys, your margin for error becomes so much smaller. And then those mistakes amplify themselves. Evan Williams called them, he called them like mini coverage busts, which to me, Bill, sounds like being a little pregnant. Like the coverage is either busted or it's not, right? Yeah. You can't have a mini coverage bust.
1: Yep.
2: If you mini coverage busted, you busted the coverage.
1: Yeah.
2: So somebody screwed up. You can't have those things. And guess what? The number one thing I heard when I was talking to people and league sources about Jonathan Gannon, even before the Packers hired him, I talked to someone very close to him. The first thing they said was, details. He is about the details. And I think that's what Matt LaFleur is saying when he's like, we need to get back to, you know, year one of this offense. That's, to me, that's what he's talking about. That everyone has to be on the same page with every little talking point, every little coaching point. They have to be on their details because this team is talented enough. But we've seen this over and over. They beat themselves with mental errors, with not being focused. And that is something that they are going to have to get fixed.
1: Peter, great stuff. We're finally talking football. We'll talk again real soon. Okay, pal?
2: Hell yeah.
1: All right, buddy.
2: Thanks, Bill.
1: Appreciate it, pal. There you go. Peter Bukowski, Locked On Packers podcast, co-founder of The Leap, joining us on the hotline for a couple of minutes. And it's the Schneider Big Orange Hotline. 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
6: With recent high winds and hail, not only has your cheesehead landed somewhere in Milwaukee, but portions of your roof blew to the east as well. 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
1: Bill Michaels Show, 1 hour down. That fast. Bam. Bam. 1 hour down. We got 3 more yet to go. We're just getting started today on this beautiful Friday edition of the program. Coming up in the next hour, we'll get back into the Packers schedule. We've got more regarding the Bucs. Coming up at the bottom of the next hour, Mike Clemens is going to join us. We'll talk with him for quite some time.
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13: Well, the Brewers have lost their first series in a month. That's after the Dodgers took the rubber batch of their three-game series yesterday with a 5-1 win. It was a 1-1 game in the fifth inning when L.A. finally broke through for 4 runs. Kyle Tucker tripled home a pair of runs. And then the next guy up, Andy Pages, drilled a 2-run homer. 3 of the runs were charged to Brandon Sproat, and he took the loss to fall to 1-3 on the year. Shane Turan was the one that gave up the homer. It was the first runs he'd allowed since May 4th. Milwaukee's bats could do little against Yoshinobu Yamamoto. The righty approved to 4-4 on the year by going 7 innings, allowing just 1 run on 7 hits and striking out 3. Milwaukee's lone run came via a fielder's choice in the second that scored Jake Bowers. The loss Saturday and Sunday, the first back-to-back losses since the Brewers dropped the first 2 games of their series against Pittsburgh a month ago. Brewers will look to rebound today as they take on the Cardinals. Crew owns a 1.5 game lead on St. Louis. We're first in the NL Central. Cubs are 2.5 games back.
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13: Well, the Packers will get OTAs underway this week in Green Bay. It's phase three of the offseason program. Going to be the first time the team can do full-speed on-field work. Meanwhile, the Wisconsin football team also going to get back to work this week as their summer workouts begin in Madison. And the NBA draft, now less than a month away. Most expect the Bucks to trade Giannis Antetokounmpo before the draft gets underway June 23rd. With this Wisconsin Sports Zone Network update, I'm Zach Heil, Print.

0: weekend it was. Brewers get 2 out of 3. That's kind of all you can ask for. Aaron Rye is your PGA Championship winner. And kind of a cool story there, to be perfectly honest with you, if you don't know his story. And nobody did until yesterday. And what a back nine. Had the eagle and then 4 straight birdies and really kind of ran away with it after that. And he ends up winning the Wanamaker Trophy. You've got IndyCar qualifying for the race coming up this weekend. I got to be honest with you. I'm a little bit off. And I don't mean the sense mentally, because we all know that if you listen to the show every day, there's a mental lapse there anyway, where I'm mentally off. But I did not realize that we're creeping up on Memorial Day weekend. It's like everything's off a week. I thought we had like 2 more weeks to go, and I didn't realize we're coming up on that. So, Memorial Day, right around the corner. I was sitting there watching qualifying yesterday for the Indy 500, and I thought that's where I got my roots and my start. So there's a tug at my heart for that. So I'm flipping back and forth, and I'm watching that. I'm watching baseball. I'm watching a little bit of basketball and the golf, and just, you know, stuff all over the place. So a lot of good stuff yesterday. Had a really nice weekend as well. Really nice weekend as well. I didn't say where I was going on Friday, because I didn't want to let the cat out of the bag, but a very good friend of ours up north had a birthday party, and her kids put it together. It was a surprise party. So we had no idea who was going. We were told not to tell anybody. But our buddy Dwayne from Dwayne's Cover It All, his significant other Amy turned 50, and her kids put together this party and didn't tell anybody about it. It's like everybody got piecemealed into it. So they said, because I'm like, who's all coming? They're like, we're not telling anybody. I said, okay, no problem. So that's what we did. We went up there on Friday night, kicked around Wausau a little bit, went to dinner, and then the next day went to the party and came back home. So it was a nice weekend. Nice weekend all in all. So I had a good time. So congratulations. Amy and Dwayne are now down in Alabama on the Floribama shores. Down there, I guess, living their best life with a vacation. And I guess they're trying to hook up with the people from, you know, the Jersey Shore or something. I have no idea. But nevertheless, they're down there doing that. So that was good. Brewers, like I said, get 2 out of 3 gasser yesterday. You know what? You can't throw walks, man. Just an FYI. You got to attack hitters. You can't, because after a while, they just kind of went, okay, you can't throw strikes. We're just going to come up here and watch. And they did. And they were successful doing it. You can't be putting people on and then hoping they don't score. But now... Now the Brewers head south. This town ain't big. No, we got some cheap seats baseball, baby. Hope our cheap seats friends are going to be taking over the cheap seats down there in Wrigley. But at least it's AAA. Yeah, that's about all the Cubs got, because they're getting their ass kicked. There's nothing like right? The view from the cheap seats. So welcome in to all of our cheap seats viewers today, and hopefully all the Brewers fans are heading south. And heading down to cheer on the Brewers these Monday, Tuesdays, and Wednesdays down there in at Wrigley. So hoping for good things there as well. If you want to get a hold of us, here's a lot of ways. The first way to do this is obviously give us a call, 877-867-1670. You can text us. We prefer that too. 608-321-1670. 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We are on all the different social media platforms. The Bill Michaels Show. And you can find us on Instagram. Make the meter move, which some of you did over the weekend. We say thank you. We're creeping up. This week we got to hit 5,000, right? We're at 4,926 when it comes to followers on Instagram. We got to get to 5,000. Got to do that. So if you want to follow us on Instagram, please, if you haven't done so already, do it. Just look up The Bill Michaels Show. Same thing on Facebook. Same thing on TikTok. We're on the Twitch app, the Kick app, the LinkedIn app as well. And thanks for watching the TV show, My24 TV in Milwaukee. On Saturday nights, which we have, I mentioned a couple of weeks ago, we've been renewed. So that's always nice that people actually give a damn, pay attention to it. It's not that we don't care. We do. but we're just glad that you enjoy it. So there you go. Good stuff. What else do we have here for you? I think that's about it. Grant Bills, how the hell are you doing today? How was the weekend?
1: It was excellent. Spent a lot of time outside, did some hiking Saturday, and got back in town yesterday. I guess watched a little of the golf. Listened to most of the Brewer game on the radio, driving around or hiking around, so it was a very good weekend. And now I just have a knot in my stomach and gas and stress about tonight's series. It's going to start down in Wrigley Field. I'll enjoy almost none of it.
0: The knot in the stomach I get. The gas, I don't know where that came from.
1: Well, I don't know. I had a big kale salad on Saturday. I'm still bouncing back. That was a little bit of a thing I dealt with yesterday. So some residuals, maybe aftershock. But
0: okay. No,
1: good weekend. And enjoyed watching the Brewers Friday and Saturday. I was telling Evo, I don't know that they played all that well. I think they pitched great. And because the Twins suck, and they made some mistakes on Friday, that obstruction call, which was very funny, they were able to win a couple of games. But they're going to have to hit better situationally down in Chicago if they want to take another series.
0: Yep.
1: So I think that's where my mind is today going into this Cubs series.
0: I think if I'm a Brewers fan, I'm trying to find my way to center field in the bleachers and to scream a little bit of PCA. Did you see the woman get in his grill in Chicago?
1: He threw it back.
0: He's yelling at her. I'm like, come on, man. Come on. I didn't hear what she said, nor did I care, but I just thought, come on, man. He's yelling at a girl. Come on. Not a good look. The fact that a Sox fan, a female Sox fan, got in your head, and I'm not degrading women here. I'm more degrading PCA than I am anything else, but it's like, come on, man. That was pretty funny to see them lose 2 out of 3 down there. So the Brewers, by the way, they go into this series, ladies and gentlemen, as we all were hoping for, only a game and a half back. Cubs are 4-6 in their last 10. Brewers are 8-2 in their last 10. Everybody in the National League Central yesterday lost. Everybody. Pittsburgh's got a 3-game losing streak. Cincinnati's lost back-to-back games. The Cardinals and the Brewers both lost. So the Cardinals and the Brewers both a game and a half back. And the Brewers now put the Cubs squarely in the crosshairs. So I'm excited about that. Then over the weekend, we saw as well, speaking of teams having fun, that was the Packers. And the Packers, some of them, on stage at the Luke Combs concert, which apparently, Grant, you and I and Ebro were the only three that didn't go.
1: And so it felt like Zach was there. Yeah, I saw a lot of Packers reporters.
0: Saw Zach was there.
1: Too.
0: Kate was there. All the Packers were there. Matt LaFleur was there. Friends of mine that are country music fans, they were all there. It was all over social media. Apparently, there's 4.8 million people that attended this concert, which I thought was rather interesting. So I did not. I was okay with that, but I did not. Just an FYI.
1: You not a Luke Combs fan?
0: I don't really know a ton of his music, but I will say this. I don't dislike him. It's not destinational stuff for me.
1: That's funny.
0: I guess might be the best way to put it. You know, there's some concerts I'd go, okay, I got to go to that, you know. But for the most part, there's not many concerts that I look at and I go, okay, I really got to go.
1: Well, especially,
0: very few.
1: Especially in a stadium, too. I was talking to a friend about this on Saturday, where it's like, even bands I really like it's a production to go see a show that big. There's a lot.
0: Right.
1: I sound like an old man, but there's a lot of people, and it's a whole ordeal. So I need to like a band a lot to go be a part of, you know, a 50 or 60,000 person crowd like that. But it looked awesome.
0: Right. Yeah, it was, it looked great. I'm sure people are loving it. It looked like it was a lot of fun. But yeah, I'm not like going to go. I'm glad everybody had a good time. It's a lot of fun. I guess looking at the pictures, I lived vicariously through a lot of people. I couldn't go if I wanted to. I had a really good time at the, as I was texting you. So we didn't know a lot about this party. We didn't know who was going to be there. All we knew was to show up. We didn't know if we had to bring anything. We didn't know if we had to bring food. None of it. We didn't know anything. So Kristen and I packed a little bit of a cooler. And I brought my own kind of margarita bar. So in it, I had the Jimmy Buffett Margaritaville tequila, the silver tequila. I had the strawberry margarita mix. I had a bag of ice. I had my Yeti. I had her margarita mix. And she couldn't decide whether she wanted that or wine. So I bought her a bottle of Pinot Grigio. So we had all of this in this cooler. And I sat down. at the chair outside, beautiful day, sat outside, put the, everything next to me on the table and on a little table next to me. And I had a thing of cigars. And Dwayne and I, once the surprise came off, sat outside. And they had family members and all that stuff. And it was not a lot of mixing and mingling going on. It was like little cliques of people. Because Kristen and I are very much like, hey, how you doing? Nice to meet you, you know? And people are like, oh, my God, they're from the city, you know, that type of thing. So we sat outside, and we were just kind of talking. And I didn't really get up. I got up at one point. Her son, Vince, is a really good cook. And he made some amazing, like, Mexican stuff, some pulled pork. And I had some black beans and all this different stuff. So I made myself, like, a small taco at one point. I sat outside. And that's when I texted you. I went to get up, and I'm like, oh, my God, I'm pretty hammered. I got to stop. That's when I texted you, because I that never happened. You know me. That never happens to me.
1: Yeah, I've never got a text like that from you before. Those
0: I never. I'm like, I got to tell Grant. You know, I didn't want to tell Kate, but I told you. I'm like, okay, I'm hammered. And Dwayne looked, he's smoking a cigar, and he don't have to drive anywhere. And me, Kristen's like, do I have to drive? And I'm like, no, I'm going to stop drinking. I'll sober up, because we were going to be there for hours. But I had to stop drinking. I'm like, okay, I'm done. I got to quit because I got to drive home. And yeah, I had to text you. I'm like, okay, I'm pretty lit up here. I'm sitting in the sun. I got a cigar. I got the margarita. I'm just kicking back. And then they're like, do you want a beer? I had one beer. It was really cold. It was great. I had one beer, and then I was drinking water the rest of the day. But it was just, I'm pretty lit up. I got to tell Grant, you know. And then you're telling me you got stuff going on. And I'm like, okay, so we're just coming in on Monday's show, just a mess.
1: Yeah, a little bit.
0: Point. So
1: that's funny. Like, yeah. I was at the bar when you texted me that, but I had a gimlet. I had one drink.
0: Oh, we were there for dinner.
1: Which, by the way, breaking news, I've decided I used to drink a lot of them when I lived in La Crosse. I'm going to recommit myself to the gimlet this summer. I think this is for me be the summer of gin gimlets. I'm looking forward to it. I'm happy with my decision that I've made. So
0: the summer of the gimlet. All right. Yeah.
1: A little bit like a recruit choosing a school. Sure. I've chosen my drink of the summer, I think.
0: I can see it happening. There you go. So what other news? Alex Palou, he is the guy that took the pole at the Indianapolis 500 in time trials. The Spanish driver's dominated race after race after race. I mean, he's been the guy, so why not win the pole? So he did. And how about the Preakness? They had a horse die once the horse crossed the finish line from a cardiac arrest. That was tragic. I love horse racing, but I'm one of those people like, I grew up around horses, and there are these gentle giants, these beasts, and they have these big eyes and these big souls, and I feel terrible, you know, when it's like Barbaro, when Barbaro went down with a broken leg and I had to kill Barbaro, after all the, you know, stuff that they did, the surgeries to try to save him, it's terrible. So anyway, horse passed away from a cardiac event, they're calling it, after the Preakness. So.
1: Surprised that doesn't happen more often, honestly.
0: Right. All of that went on, too, so... I think that's it. I think we are completely, for the most part, caught up. Correct me if I'm wrong.
1: Dig a little bit deeper into the Packers schedule today. Look for little nooks and crannies and things. I know we're going to get into that for sure, too.
0: Yep. Here's a thought. Here's one thing I wanted to bring up. So I'm listening, and I listen every morning to different sports talk shows, nationally and locally. And I was working out this morning, and Adam Schein from the Schein on Sports, I think it's Mad Dog Sports Radio, He's going on and on about Rodgers. Aaron Rodgers is signed now with Pittsburgh. I'll be honest with you, Grant. I don't give two F's about what type of ice cream he had. Did you see that story over the weekend?
1: No, more time? What now?
0: They are following Aaron Rodgers. Aaron Rodgers was seen at a local ice cream stand with some of the Pittsburgh Steelers. He's back in town. And they're following him. And they had to find out what type of ice cream he liked. What did he order? They're interviewing people at the ice cream stand. What did he order? I don't give two. That, to me, is not reporting. That's just glomming on to anything and everything. But they had to talk about what type of ice. I'm not even going to get into it. I don't give two Fs about it. However, they started going through the schedules. And it came up that, and Adam Schein went through the schedule, looked at both sides. He said Mike McCarthy and Aaron Rodgers will win more games this year than Matt LaFleur and Jordan Love. That struck me. Because as he's going through the schedule, I'm like, what's he smoking? They won the division last year, but they won the division by default. Baltimore's going to be better. Cincinnati's going to be better. How Cleveland's going to be better. They're going to have tough games in their own division. I mean, he's acting like Mike McCarthy and Aaron Rodgers riding back into Pittsburgh. Like, this is the cavalry, and everybody's going to be great because T.J. Watt has never won a playoff game, and Cam Hayward's going to be recommitted. I'm like, what the hell are you talking about? But that's – they were talking about that this morning, so I thought that was a relatively interesting topic. I thought that was the steaming pan load myself, but, hey, you know, it is what it is. So, anyway, long story short, that's where we kind of start today with all this different stuff going on. So, again, if you want to chime in, 877-867-1670, 877-867-1670. You want to hit us up, please feel free. 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
0: Peter Bukowski on the program last week. Now, we're going to get into this because I got a question for you. Skipper Buds, that's where I've got my boat. I'm getting ready to get it back. 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Again, 262-544-1200. 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Tell them we sent you. Tell them we sent you. So, what Peter just said there, there are only a couple of games where they won't be favored. And remember, they've got what is considered to be the fourth or fifth toughest schedule this season. Now, here we go. I go back to last week when the schedule came out. My cousin and I sat down, went over this whole thing. He gave me all the logistics with everything statistically and reasonably why this team could be a 13-win team. And some went, oh, you're out of your mind. And I kind of feel that too. I don't think they're a 13-win team. But most likely favored in almost every game. Vegas thinks pretty highly of what the Packers have done, what Gutekunst has done this offseason, bringing in Jonathan Gannon, bringing in new special teams coordinator, kind of mixing things up a little bit. Some of you, optimistic, hopeful. Others, pessimistic, till they get rid of LaFleur. Okay, whatever. But is there a reality here that, and again, I know it's always Super Bowl or bust. I think legitimately I'm kind of hoping for maybe this team getting through a divisional game, maybe onto an NFC championship game, okay? I don't know that they're going to be that good. We'll have to wait and see how the season transpires. But if they're favored, and if they stay relatively healthy, or at least injuries to non-force multipliers, we'll say, how good can this team be? Where should the true optimism lie? And aren't you pretty optimistic at this point going into the season? Thinking about the teams that they're going to face, when they're going to face them, the percentage of win factor in a lot of those scenarios. I don't know, man. I don't know. I get a little more optimistic about it, I guess might be the best way to put it. A little more hopeful. Now, I try to always remain a relative realist. I'm not sitting here today saying this is a team that's headed to a Super Bowl. I think there's probably a few more teams that have that capability, you know, when you get right down to it. I think if I have to run through the NFC, I still think Philadelphia's going to be tough. I think, honestly, I think the Cowboys are going to be pretty tough. I don't know what to make of the division. I don't know. I still think that the Detroit Lions are there. I just don't know how they're going to remake themselves again after last year taking a step back. Remember, they were 9-8 last year. The Packers, 9-7-1. So it wasn't like, oh, Detroit was terrible. They ended up above 500. As a matter of fact, they're the only division in all of football in which every team ended up over 500. The Bears winning the division with 11 wins. Two wins more than the Packers, the Lions, and the Vikings. And as bad as the Vikings were, let's be honest, as bad as the Vikings were, they were still 9-8. So I don't. I would assume that there's going to be a team plus a wild card team that's going to come out of the NFC North. Seattle's still probably one of the top dogs, but I got this sneaky suspicion that it's going to be right there again, because don't forget, both the Rams and the 49ers had 12 wins last year. That's still, to me, a really tough division. So I think Dallas is going to be good. Philly's going to be good. I think there's three teams in the NFC North that are going to be good. I don't know what to make of Carolina and Tampa Bay and Atlanta, and I still think they're kind of toiling away in anonymity. Somebody's got to win the division, of course, as Carolina did last year, and they all were 8-9 except for the Saints, who were 6-11. But I still think Seattle, L.A., and San Francisco. So it's kind of the same as what we saw last year. It's just whether or not the Packers are going to have a home game versus a wild card road game. You know? So where is, when you look at Vegas, and Vegas usually pretty close to the money lines. When you look at Vegas, you look at what the Packers have done, increase some of the talent, and even some of the talent that they got rid of and exchanged, I think the talent that they got, or at least on paper, historically speaking, is a little better and a little more durable. Right? So how much better are they? How much better? If you get a good, healthy Micah Parsons back, you don't lose Tucker Kraft. He's back. Devontae Wyatt is back. You get a little bit of Excel out of the offensive line. They get a little bit better. You're better up front with Hargrave and company. How much better are they? You know? Think about it. 877-867-1670, 877-867-1670. Thomas, good point. He said the Vikings were 9-8, had terrible quarterback play. Kyler Murray, going to be a big improvement. So don't sell him short. The Kyler Murray's historic run has been plays great for seven games, either gets hurt or just goes into the tank. He has yet to put a full season of football together. So history will tell you that he'll play really good, you'll be worried about him, and then he's going to go down, he'll disappear, cry, whine, and bitch, and off he'll go. Maybe that'll change because he's now in the NFC North, because we all know he gets better in the NFC North. But that being said, there you go. Tim says, do you have birds in the studio? Tim, I opened the windows today. All the doors are open. The doors are open. The windows are open. I thought, you know what? I'm going to let the outside in. So it does kind of sound like I'm doing it in a tree house, doesn't it? Yeah. But I did. I opened the doors and windows. So if you hear the birds, I know normally you're supposed to have quiet and silence, but you and I both know. We just let it all hang out here. Who cares? Right?
1: It's kind of nice. People like it on the Masters.
0: Yeah.
1: Why not put it on the Bill Michaels Show? I liked your point about Kyler, and I think Matt Collar will probably tell us more about this. They won the same amount of games as the Packers with miserable quarterback play. Maybe I'm more bullish on the Packers than you are when you say, well, I don't think this could be a 13-win team. I think they should have won 12 or 13 games last year, even with injuries to Micah Parsons and Tucker Kraft, and they gagged a bunch of them away. So I think this team has the capability to win that many. Now, whether or not they will, but I think when you say, well, this isn't a 13-win team, I think you let them off the hook, because I think they should have won that many last year, even with all the injuries they had down the stretch.
0: I agree with you. I'm strictly going by historically speaking of what we've seen. I can't unsee five losses.
1: Totally.
0: Five come-from-behind losses. I can't unsee that.
1: So you're... This is not a team you think will win 13 games. That's not necessarily you saying this can't be a 13 or this shouldn't be a 13.
0: Correct.
1: Team. Okay, got it.
0: I think my reality is, I said at the beginning of all of this, I said my reality is like an 11-win team. That's kind of my reality. Give or take, depending on if they learn how to win and learn how to, you know, kind of win consistently and be able to get a lead and hold on to it. But I can't unsee what they've done in the past. I need more leadership from Matt LaFleur. I need more culture from Matt LaFleur. I need more down the stretch of here we go on my back with Jordan Love. I need a defense that says, I don't care what happens. We're going to go take the ball away or we're going to go stop you. I need more of that. If I get it, then I'll become this huge believer. I'm going to be the guy in the bandwagon driving the bus, flying the flags out the window, wearing the green and gold glasses. But until then, I can't do that. And I don't think many Packers fans can. I think there's a lot of hope. But I don't think there's a lot of belief, because we just saw too many ugly collapses last year to make us go, okay, what's going to be different? Wash, rinse, repeat. So We'll wait and see. But I still think this is a team that's capable of winning 11 games, even with some of the substandard play that we've seen in the past. Speaking of Matthew Collar and the Purple Insider, we are going to have him on next. He is going to join us. We'll talk about what's going on in Minneapolis and around the rest of the National League, or in the National League, the NFC North. We'll get into all of that as well, as I'm thinking National League Central, because the Brewers are on the road taking on the Cubs tonight, so that's a big series going on. So we got all that coming up, so don't go anywhere. We're going to talk some NFC North and some Vikings football when we return. Stay tuned. This portion of it, congratulations again. Amy turned 50, but Dwayne and Dwayne's covered all. He took a few days off. They're down on the Floribama shores, down in Alabama. I saw they did a fish boil last night and everything, so a couple of days off, but he'll be back at it later this week. And if you're looking for a boat cover, if you're looking for upholstery, if you're looking for anything like that, maybe some gym equipment and office furniture, maybe an awning out in front of your business, Dwayne's Cover It All, that's the place to go. 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

0: Michael Show. We're back. Hopefully, your day is fantastic. Hopefully, you enjoyed a few point beverages over the weekend. I did yesterday. I had one of the Drop Dead Blondes sitting there watching some racing, watching the pole qualifying for the Indianapolis 500. They had a hell of a block party in Stevens Point. I didn't get a chance down there. We wanted to go down and see it. We just didn't have a chance to get down there. But they had a big block party this past weekend in Stevens Point, and Point Brewing shut down the area, and they had tents and food vendors and music, and it was a great time. A lot of people showed up. It was beautiful, beautiful weather. You couldn't have asked for much better weather. So our friends at Point still getting it done locally. Buy local, shop local, all that kind of good stuff. Check out our friends at Point Brewing. Brewing excellence since 1857 right there in Stevens Point, Wisconsin. There you go. Stevens Point. Love Stevens Point. Got to get back up there and do some stuff up there, as a matter of fact. Joining us on the phone, our good buddy Matthew Collar from the Purple Insider. Matthew, how you doing?
1: Oh, I'm doing okay. Kind of bored. What's next? We got the draft. We had the schedule release. Give me one of football. I'll wait.
0: Yeah, I know.
1: Wait for forever. So speculation season, I guess.
0: Well, you got Kyler Murray coming. I mean, there's some optimism there, I would guess, right?
1: Oh, yeah, 100%. I mean, you know, when we went into the offseason, it was very unclear who the quarterback of the Vikings was going to be. And if you ran down the options, I mean, outside of Kyler Murray, it was pretty bleak. It was like Kirk Cousins, Geno Smith. I don't know. Would Daniel Jones come here for some reason? Like, you know, that sort of thing.
0: Right.
1: And to land on Kyler Murray feels like, you know, the line from Breaking Bad, like, how do they keep getting away with this? Feels the same sort of way for the Vikings in using other teams' quarterbacks to succeed. And, you know, with Murray, well, he did not, you know, end on a strong note in Arizona. Otherwise, he wouldn't be a Viking. When you go back through the guy's history, there's plenty to see where you could look at and go, well, this guy can play with any quarterback in the NFC North when he's at his best and when he has a supporting cast. And, you know, I've been thinking about this, that we make fun of the Jets and the Browns a lot because they're hilarious. But Arizona belongs right in that category of the most abominable franchises in the entire NFL. And that's not the case for the Minnesota Vikings. I don't think Kyler Murray has ever had coaching of this level, wide receivers of this level, you know, so I think there is a good chance that he can have some sort of revenge tour. And at the same time, he's also flawed enough as a quarterback where you could see it not working at all. So there is a very wide range of potential outcomes for Kyler Murray.
0: Well, I said it before, Kyler Murray can be a great quarterback for seven games. And then he's either hurt or something happens, and then he's crying, whining, bitching, and moaning. So you know you're going to get tremendous play out of him for a short period of time. It's whether or not he can actually put a whole season together, because he's never done it in his entire career. You know what I mean?
1: No, you're absolutely right. I mean, that is Kyler Murray's career, is that he has these hot stretches where, you know, you start to hear the MVP talk. And you know who he reminds me a lot of is Baker Mayfield, where it sort of is the same story, where when he's hot, it's really, really tough to stop him. But then he has kryptonite. And I think that's true for a lot of quarterbacks in the NFL. We talk about Jared Goff being this way, where it's like Goff is a phenomenal quarterback. But if you get in his face a little bit, he, you know, changes quite a bit. And I think with Kyler Murray, his height is a factor. And I think it leads to him having to make a lot of plays out of structure because he can't always see the middle of the field. And, you know, throughout his career, as I've been watching back a lot of his games, there's a lot of times where if it's not the first read, he's just going to try to scramble and right. either throw on the run or and sometimes when that's working, oh my gosh. I mean, he had in 2024 against the Rams, he blew them out, threw a bunch of touchdowns, and I watched that game back and went, if he plays like this, he's the MVP of the league. But then, you know, not too long after that, he plays a game where a team consistently pressured him. I think it was Seattle, and it's not anywhere near the same quarterback. So I think the goal right. for the Vikings is, how can you even that out? Like, how can you have him play in structure more? And I think one of the answers is by having Justin Jefferson, because the best that Kyler Murray ever played was when he had a number one wide receiver in DeAndre Hopkins that he could rely on play after play. And since then, I mean, Marvin Harrison Jr. is not talked about as one of the biggest busts in recent memory, but he really is not very good. And, you know, I think it's going to be a big change there. But you're exactly dead on. That's the question. Instead of seven, can you get 10 and then win one or two more with defense? I don't know. Like, I think it's in there, but it's really up to Kyler Murray to make it happen.
0: I look at this division, and I just don't know. I still think Detroit, pound for pound, player for player, probably the best team in the division. We all know what happened last year with Chicago, but we do know that you can't transfer every year the amount of turnovers and come from behind wins, because that just doesn't translate. Either you learned how to win or you figured out ways to win because you couldn't win early on in ball games. The Packers, they've made changes. They've gotten a little bit deeper, in my opinion. They got a little more durable, in my opinion, but I don't know how much better they're going to be. But they'll get their force multipliers back in Tucker Kraft and Micah Parsons, and then obviously the Vikings. How do you like this division?
1: Well, I like the idea of it being as wide open as possible, and every single game is going to be nuts. I mean, in previous years, you know, there was the Bears were tanking or the Lions were tanking. You go back 4 or 5 years. That is not the case now. I mean, all these teams have built to really win in this window. And last year we kind of saw the result of that, which was how condensed the division was. You are, you know, a kick here away, a fumble or interception or an injury away from it being completely flipped on its head. And it was funny, the Lions finished last, but also had the best point differential in the division, which I think tells you a lot just about how close it is. I tend to agree with you that Detroit has the best chance of bouncing back and being great if they stay healthy defensively, because the last 2 years when they've gotten hurt, it's just limited what they could do on defense. And even with a new defensive coordinator last year, you saw how much they had to change just because they were missing all their players. And I mean, I don't know if that's a result of Dan Campbell biting ankles or whatever, or the way that they play, the way they practice. I mean, the Vikings don't tackle in training camp, and, you know, a team like Detroit is very, very physical. Does that, you know, take its toll throughout a season on guys? I don't know, but it feels like every year that's their

0: He was one of the least accurate quarterbacks in the NFL. But if that changes, then we're all in danger if that changes for Caleb Williams.
1: I looked at, we were talking earlier last week about, once the schedule came out, about, you know, the odds. And the Packers are favored in most games. There's a possibility of a 13-win season, yada, yada. But I can't unsee five come-from-behind losses from last year. Now, granted, you didn't have Micah Parsons, you didn't have Tucker Kraft, you didn't have Devontae Wyatt down the stretch. I understand that, and that does affect things. But I can't unsee a culture of giving teams the opportunity to come back and beat you. So I still say the Packers might be an 11-win team. That's kind of where I'm looking, maybe plus minus one. What do you see out of the Vikings if you have to sit here today and prognosticate a win total?
0: Man, yeah, that's really hard because who's playing quarterback by, like, week eight, right? Because, I mean, you could see Kyler Murray being great and them, you know, with Brian Flores' defense, which I think will regress a little bit because they've lost some players, including Javon Hargrave for the Packers. And, you know, but still, you could see them being like an 11 or 12 win team if everything goes right. You could also see Kyler getting hurt, Kyler getting frustrated, them just having to bail and go to J.J. McCarthy. Like, everything feels on the table. And that's what's so interesting is that the other three teams are very stable. As you mentioned with the Packers, the range of outcomes is like 9 to 11 wins, and it's very hard to see it going any other way. I would say the same thing is true for the Detroit Lions and probably even for the Bears as well, unless Caleb really regresses badly. But with the Vikings, I mean, it could go any direction for them. I think, the best case scenario is kind of what we do in May, that they're right there in the division. And I don't know if they're strong enough to actually compete for a Super Bowl unless Kyler is someone that he's never, ever been before. But it feels like each one of these teams, if you're in their fan base, you could say, oh, yeah, absolutely could see them winning the division, absolutely could see them finishing in last place, which I don't know if that's true for any other division in the NFL.
1: Hargrave, you mentioned him. Tell me about Hargrave in the middle, because it looks like the Green Bay Packers are going to use him as a down lineman. They've picked up their true nose tackle in the draft, obviously alongside Devontae Wyatt. What does Hargrave still bring to the table, do you think?
0: Yeah, you know, I think with the Vikings last year, if you're just looking at his numbers, they're probably not really telling the true story, because at the beginning of the season, I think the Vikings struggled to find the right spot for Javon Hargrave, and they gave away Harrison Phillips for no reason that any of us could figure out. So then Hargrave was asked to handle a role that he never really has handled, and he's over 30 years old. He's been in the NFL for a long time. And so there was a lot of him playing the nose tackle position, which is unusual for him. But at the end of the season, there was a switch from Flores in the way that they used him, and the light kind of came on, and you saw the player who's just still got that quick first step. He is a highly intelligent player. He's got burst that's remaining even into his 30s, and he's also a very good technical rusher. So I think that, you know, the Vikings probably weren't very pleased to see Hargrave sign with the Packers, because I think there still is a lot there. And the fact that he was able to stay healthy with the Vikings would be a good omen for the Packers.
1: Real quick, powerhouses in the NFC, because I was starting to go through this, and I still think there's probably going to be one or two teams that play wild card coming out of the NFC North. I think it's going to be down between Philadelphia and Dallas over in the East. I still don't like the South. I don't know if there's really a true contender there. And then there's three teams that could do damage between the Rams, the 49ers, and still the reigning champion Seattle Seahawks out there in the West. What is the power rankings like in the NFC, do you think?
0: Yeah, that's funny you mention that, because I've been doing a bit on my show of trying to power rank the NFC and, you know, like, do it before the draft, doing it before free agency. And I keep coming up with different number three teams in the NFC every time. It's like, okay, Los Angeles and Seattle deserve the benefit of the doubt. They didn't change a whole lot, and especially with the Rams, they changed in a very positive way by getting a couple of new cornerbacks in there. So those teams are going to be probably the best in the NFC. But then who's number three? The last time I settled on Philadelphia, because they were able to trade for Jonathan Grenard, and then they were able to, you know, draft Mekhi Lemon. So, you know, I feel like Philadelphia is probably number three. You could make a case for San Francisco based on reputation, even though I don't think their roster's as strong. And probably the sneaky one would be, well, either any team in the NFC North that has everything go right, or maybe Dallas, like, because Dallas's defensive coordinator, Matt Eberflus, as we well know, behind the times, I would say, a little bit. And you really saw that from them. But their offense was downright prolific at times. So if they continue to do that offensively and even have an average defense, they, I think, could surprise people.
1: Great stuff. Matthew, appreciate it as always. What you got coming up in the Purple Insider?

0: ranking stuff, power ranking stuff, trying to have as much fun as possible in the summer. OTAs, mini camps, I don't know. You know how it goes at this time.
1: Yeah, I know.
0: So we'll have some fun.
1: He's fishing in the dark right now, man. I appreciate it. Matthew, great stuff, and then we'll talk to you soon, okay?
0: Anytime, man. Thanks.
1: Thanks, pal. There you go. Matthew Collar, Purple Insider, joining us on the Schneider Big Orange Hotline. Going to go and take a quick break. Come back. We got more to get to. Don't go anywhere. A lot more of the Bill Michaels Show happening right after this.
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1: Welcome, Bill Michaels Show, Monday edition, soggy Monday edition. Had some storms this morning, nothing big, nothing bad today. It was great, though. Happened about, maybe 6 this morning, heard the rumble. I left the windows open, heard the rumble of thunder, couple of cracks, nothing bad. It wasn't like severe, wind wasn't going crazy. Rain started to come. I'm like, oh, this is perfect. I just wish I had more time to sleep in. Got up about 45 minutes later and had to go work out. But got more storms coming in the area. They have got a line of showers and thunderstorms that are going through Chicago right now. But it looks like there's going to be a window to get the game in a little bit later on this evening. Brewers are on the road. They are taking on the Cubs. And, Mary, I did it for you. Here you go. Oh, it's a little in the way there. There we go. I got to get this back. Now, you remember I'm blocking Kristen's picture here, but I'm doing this for you. The I-94 rivalry right there. The bobbleheads. Barrel Man and that crap-catastic Cubby Bear. Had to bring it out. She said, where is it? I'm surprised you don't have it out on the desk. Mary, thank you for being observant over on the over on the live stream. And Mary followed us over on Instagram. So you can too, by the way. Savvy Mama 513. I think that's our buddy Barbie. Barbie's over there. D-Shock over there joined us on Instagram. And Packer Backer 44 joined us on Instagram. Come on over to Instagram. The Bill Michael Show. You can make the meter move behind us. 4926. Wanted to get it to 5,000 by the end of the week. That would be fantastic. If you don't follow us over there on Instagram, please do so. Please do so. We got an hour down. We got three more yet to go. We'll talk more, obviously, Packers. We got some Brewers coming up, all kinds of good stuff. And we're going to get more into kind of the I don't necessarily want to say the power rankings, so to speak. But what I do want to look at is you tell me who you think strongest team in the division is. And I've got something that I always say, and I can't say it. I'm going against myself. I'm kind of a hypocrite. It pains me to say it right now, but I'm going to say it. So you got to stick around. I'll tell you what it is. I'll tell you what it is. By the way, the New Orleans Pelicans hiring Jamal Mosley as their new head coach. So Darvin Ham did not get the job. Jamal Mosley is going to be the Pelicans' new head coach down in New Orleans. So Darvin Ham staying with the Bucks. I'd like to think so.
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14: Well, the Brewers have lost their first series in a month. That's after the Dodgers took the rubber batch of their three-game series yesterday with a 5-1 win. It was a 1-1 game in the fifth inning when L.A. finally broke through for four runs. Kyle Tucker tripled home a pair of runs. And then the next guy up, Andy Pages, drilled a two-run homer. Three of the runs were charged to Brandon Sproat, and he took the loss to fall to 1-3 on the year. Shane Trohan was the one that gave up the homer. It was the first runs he'd allowed since May 4th. Milwaukee's bats could do little against Yoshinobu Yamamoto. The righty approved to 4-4 on the year by going seven innings, along just one run on seven hits and striking out three. Milwaukee's lone run came via a fielder's choice in the second that scored Jake Bowers. The loss Saturday and Sunday, the first back-to-back losses since the Brewers dropped the first two games of their series against Pittsburgh a month ago. Brewers will look to rebound today as they take on the Cardinals. Crew owns a 1.5 game lead on St. Louis for first in the NL Central. Cubs are 2.5 games back.
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14: Well, the Packers will get OTAs underway this week in Green Bay. It's phase three of the offseason program. Going to be the first time the team can do full-speed on-field work. Meanwhile, the Wisconsin football team also going to get back to work this week as their summer workouts begin in Madison. And the NBA draft, now less than a month away. Most expect the Bucks to trade Giannis Antetokounmpo before the draft gets underway June 23rd. With this Wisconsin Sports Zone Network update, I'm Zach Heil, Print.

Ladies and gentlemen, how we looking? Phil Michaels Show, beautiful Friday. You may hear a little breeze blowing through the studio. Patio door is open, windows are open. Studio's breezy today. I like it. Like it a lot. Like it a lot. And we've got a Packers schedule, and there are people loving it. There are people hating it. And I got one guy that I talk to all the time, went through it with me last night. Last year, he got the schedule right. He had the win total correct. The only two games he messed up, he had the Packers beating Cleveland and beating Chicago in the end of the season. Those were the two games he messed up. Otherwise, the Packers got a couple of wins that he didn't think they would get. But, and he didn't have the tie. But he's been right more often than not. My cousin is like this weird savant. So I called him last night. We were talking. He lives in Indiana. We were talking last night. I'm going to tell you this, okay? I'm going to tell you this because you're going to think I'm nuts. But we're going over the schedule. He picks Cincinnati to get 11 wins and get to the postseason. I said, okay, you know, I can see that. And he was going through Cleveland. He's going through the AFC North. And he says, I'm going to look at the Packers schedule. I'll call you back. I said, okay. Calls me back. He says, well, you know, with all the different games and a lot of the games at home being like prime games and primetime games and exciting games, he says, the Packers will go 13-4. I said, dude, I don't know what you're doing on the mountain out there in Indiana, but does it involve short white cigarettes and sheep? He said, I'm telling you, statistically speaking, on paper, being healthy, and the guys that the Packers have added, he really likes. He said, book it. Packers are 13-4, plus or minus one. I said, you're out of your mind.

0: Patriots nailed it over the last 3 or 4 years. Because I said maybe 11 wins. He said, now I'm looking at 13 wins. So I went through them with him last night. We'll do that today. So there you have it. How about that? 13-4. And it doesn't involve weed or sheep out there in Indiana on the farm. So threw that out there. Brewers get a nice win yesterday. Cubs get a win as well. So the Brewers are still 2.5 back. They head off to Minneapolis now. They're going to be in Minnesota this weekend. And then they go down to the Windy City. So we'll see what happens there. In addition to that, did you read the story regarding, and the Miles Turner comments that came out of that podcast regarding the Bucks? And I started getting reaction on this. The reaction, completely different from me to others. Others said, you were right. Doc Rivers has no control. He doesn't know what he's doing. Yada, yada, yada. And I can't totally disagree with that. But that article, to me, that article to me sounded more like an indictment of Giannis. Sounded more like an indictment of Giannis with what Miles Turner had to say. Of a lack of leadership. It was not a flattering piece on Giannis. It was not flattering comments. It was basically like, hey, he's the guy that's earned his right to do whatever the hell he wants. So instead of being the leader and showing up and holding guys accountable, which you would assume he would be doing because he's striving for a championship, right? Instead, he packed it in. He's showing up late, making the plane wait hours for him, for others. Others, I mean, even Miles Turner said, hey, look, when they said be there at this time, we all knew, don't come for another hour. Because Giannis will show up when he wants to. So, yeah, there was some things there. Oof, not good. Not good. I thought that was just a bad look for Giannis, to be perfectly honest with you. So, that was me. But I had a different take on all of that. So, there you go. You want to get a hold of it. Today's a good day. We've got, correct me if I'm wrong. Now, normally, we chime in every day. Grant, tell me if I'm wrong. We got Peter Bukowski coming up out of the hour?
1: Correct. And Mike Clemens at 11:35.
0: Mike Clemens at 11:35. That's a banner day right there. Mike Clemens, by the way, is going to tap all three. He's going to tap a little Bucks. He's going to tap a little Brewers. And he's going to give us a breakdown of the schedule. He's already, you know where he's going to stay when he goes to New Orleans? He's going back to the house down in Bay St. Louis, Mississippi. He's already tapped that house that we stayed in there for Super Bowl. So, Mike doing a little a revisit, if you will, of our fun time together, hanging out for a week-long event down there for Super Bowl in New Orleans. So, Mike's already checked that out. So, there you go. You want to chime in, do it. 877-867-1670, 877-867-1670. Text us, 608-321-1670. 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Go to YouTube. By the way, I didn't even realize this. But we have now gone over 7,000 subscribers on YouTube. Didn't even realize it. I got a notification. YouTube said, congratulations. You have hit the plateau of over 7,000 subscribers. Now, let me say this. 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Make the meter move behind us. For many of you yesterday, you did, and I appreciate it. Thank you so much. Over there on Instagram, growing the Instagram page. We got a long way to go. We're not going to get that many today. We'd love to get to 5,000 by the end of the week, but by the end of the day today, we're not going to gain about 80 followers. But if you want to follow us on Instagram, simply The Bill Michaels Show, and we need to get to 5,000 and then beyond. And then we'll go for six. Follow us on Facebook and TikTok as well, the Twitch app, the Kick app, the LinkedIn app. Catch the show TV-wise tomorrow night, 8 o'clock Central Time, My24 TV in Milwaukee. My24 TV in Milwaukee. There you go. Grant Bills, I was thinking of you yesterday. I was out. There's the banana.
1: Well, I'm not going to cramp. It's a four-hour show.
0: Right? Got to be careful. Pace yourself.
1: You were thinking of me yesterday?
0: I was thinking of you yesterday. I got off the air. I had work to do. So I went downstairs when I was going to work out. But I sat down. I started watching a Brewers game. And I was a little bit sore from the workout the day before. So all I did was cardio yesterday. However, I started opening up the outside. I opened up the patio a little bit. I blew everything off of the tiki bar. And I turned on the TV, and there it was. I was watching a Brewers game outside. And the Brewers are just crushing, just dominating, getting a win. And I thought, this is going to make Grant sleep a little bit better tonight. And I'm sure you did.
1: It helps with the Tuesday night game a little bit. Because they finished the homestand 5-1. The heartbreaker about Tuesday night would have been if they come back and they lose the series yesterday.
0: Right.
1: And you felt like you were literally one out away from a series win, and then you come back and you lose the, Tuesday and Wednesday. So luckily they didn't do that. Kyle Harrison looked like a stud, and that trade with the Red Sox, I did 10 minutes on it last night. I just don't understand it. I don't understand why the Red Sox gave the Brewers that guy for three utility infielders. It makes zero sense to me. That guy's been a stud.
0: Yep. I got two things here. Oh, first of all, thank you very much, Jake. Jake says, why have you not acknowledged us?
2: There's nothing like the view from the cheap seats.
0: Hello to everybody this morning watching us over in the cheap seats, to the streams, all the different ones. Whether it's Roger or Brett, Andy, everybody in the cheap seats, thank you for hanging out with us. So we appreciate that. Cheesehead Chris and Sean and Wisco family. Everybody, Cindy's over there every morning. Cindy and Wisco family always there. They're always there. So, and Brent, everybody, thank you so much for watching us and paying attention to us over there. So, here's another thing coming up. We got Peter Bukowski bottom of the hour. I'm going to do this now. Then, to hell with it. I'm going to do it now. So, we have solidified for those of you that either go to or live in Door County. We are coming to Door County. We have solidified everything. We got a place to stay. The RV is coming. So is the motorcycle. I'm going to trailer it up there so I can kind of putz around Door County a little bit. But we are coming up. We are going to be at the Door County Fire Company. Door County Fire Company on Thursday, July 30th in Sturgeon Bay. Then on Friday, the 31st, we're going to be in Bailey's Harbor at Lake Fire Winery. Over there, Bailey's Harbor, Lake Fire Winery, we're going to be there. So we got two shows coming up in Door County. Door County Fire Company, we're going to be in Sturgeon Bay on Thursday the 30th. And then on the 31st, we're going to be at Lake Fire Winery in Bailey's Harbor. The only disappointing thing in this is A.J. Dillon's going to be gone by that point in time. He's going to be in training camp. We're going to check and see if we can get maybe Kevin Harlan to join us for one of them for a segment or two. But that was the only thing, is we wanted to do it when we could get A.J. Dillon up there, but he's got to leave earlier than that. So I already checked with him. So we were kind of waiting on all of that. But we do got a place to stay. We're taking the RV and staying in the RV. But we're going to be at Door County Fire Company in Sturgeon Bay on the 30th, on Thursday the 30th of July. And the 31st, Friday the 31st, we're going to be at Lake Fire Winery in Bailey's Harbor. Strap yourself in, pet your dog, tell your neighbors, we are coming to Door County. There you go. So we got that out there, too. Feel good. We're off to a fast start today. So when I said 13-4, you're still sitting in your chair, so you didn't fall out of it. I can see that. Now, when you went through this, if you haven't already, did you think a 13-4 season? Or are you thinking like a 10-win or 11-win or what?
1: No. 11 wins, maybe. Yeah. If this team wins 13 games, that would be a very pleasant surprise. Just because
0: that would be an amazing season.
1: Yeah, it would be an incredible season. And I think it would show, most importantly, that they have grown up a little bit and progressed past some of the warts we've seen the last 2 years. I'm not going to hold Jordan Love's first year as a starter. They're the seventh seed. Well, that's fine. That was his first year as a starter. But these last 2 years, just losing games you're not supposed to lose. If they win 13 games this year, that means that they've taken a step and they've grown up and they've become a more serious contender. I need to see them do that before I can predict it. So I would not predict 13 wins, even though the schedule seems to line up in some advantageous ways.
0: Mm-hmm. So I'm going to go through this with the logic that my cousin sat down with last night and the numbers that he gave me. Minnesota, just getting off, new quarterback, all that kind of stuff. They're going to get a little bit of a push. They're going to be excited to get Green Bay there, but the Packers should win that game on the road at Minnesota. One win. New York is New York. They're the Jets. They should win in New York. Then he said, teams that travel on Thursday nights are more likely to lose. Atlanta comes into town on Thursday night. Packers off to a 3-0 start. Tampa Bay is somewhat of a team in flux right now. He said the only thing that's going to be different is if it's hot in Tampa Bay, still, you're talking about October 4th. It can still be in the 80s down there. It can be kind of a big game for the Packers. But he said Packers should win that game. Coming home, gold package game. Chicago, 3:25 on Sunday, October 11th. Which, by the way, Marty Brenneman's coming to that one. I got a text last night. Marty and Amanda and their nephew and everybody, they're coming to that game. So I'm going to have some dinner that night before with the Hall of Fame broadcaster, which is kind of cool. They texted me last night. But he said, look, they should get that win. They get the home win. You can't carry your home field. Sunday night games. Teams traveling on Sunday, playing Sunday night, having to go travel back out on Monday or Sunday night after the game. He said, whatever reason, there can be this distinction in which teams lose. Packers will have home field advantage. You protect the home field, blah, blah, blah. Packers should win that game. On the road in Detroit's their first loss of the season. They come back home. They're at home on Thursday night. Again, a Thursday night home game in which they don't have to travel and the other team does. More likely to win. Going to New England on a mini bye. They should get a win. Said, be careful. Sunday night. Our Sunday, November 15th, is the game that's going to get you. That's going to be the Minnesota game. You're looking forward to the bye. You start to look ahead to getting rest and relaxation. But by then, Minnesota's offense should start to take shape. That'll be a game that you should get, but you don't. That'll be a loss at home. Two losses on the season. On the road, Wednesday, right after that, on the road that Wednesday, night before Thanksgiving, very tough place to play at Los Angeles against the Rams. He said that's going to be a loss. A week and a half later, you go on the road, you're taking on New Orleans. New Orleans, bad team. You should get New Orleans. So you've got three losses as of right now. Okay? Then you got Buffalo coming to town. Sunday night should favor the Green Bay Packers. Buffalo, he's not quite sure, but he said depending on if they do end up with A.J. Brown, with more weapons for Josh Allen, more experience, it's going to be towards the end of the season. The weather isn't going to make a hill of beans to Buffalo. They don't care. They're coming into Lambeau Field. Josh Allen, very tough to contain. If you got a good defense, blah, blah, blah, blah, blah. He said that's going to be one where you lose another one at home. Then you get Miami at home. That's a win. Miami coming in December 20th to play in the cold weather. Not going to happen. On the road at Chicago. He said that's going to be one that's going to be a battle. It's almost a coin flip at this point, but it's a noon game on Christmas. Traveled teams on days like that don't necessarily get favored, but revenge from last year, he's just going to give the nod to the Green Bay Packers. Then you get Houston at home, that's a win, and Detroit at home, that's a win. So he said 13-4 via that logic. Between the betting odds, the win percentages, the gut feeling, the coin flip, 13-4. Now, if they end up 12-5, I'll take it. I'll take it. But four of their last five games of the season are at home in the elements in which they should be better. Does it make sense? Not bad, you know? Now, again, this is not me. This is his logic, not mine.
1: I like more the fact those late games late in the season. I don't know that the Packers are that much better in the cold, but I love that the Dolphins have to come up here. The Texans have to come up here. To me, it's more about, you know, what warm weather, what dome team can you get to come play up here rather than, oh, the Packers are really great in the cold, because I don't think they necessarily are.
0: I went through this schedule and I thought to myself, by the time I got done with it, I said 11-6, 12-5. I was not that optimistic at 13-4. I told him, I said, I think you're off. But if they end up with 12-5, then he said 13-4 plus or minus one. I said, okay. But if it ends up 12-5, I got to give him credit again. So there you go. That's the way we start off. Now, what is everybody complaining about? I'm hearing that the green package people got hosed, the gold package people got hosed. I'm like, wait a minute. First of all but two of the home games are some type of either nationally televised or regionally televised big games. I get it, you know, Thursday nights, Monday nights, Sunday nights, all that kind of stuff. I get all that. You know, I understand that. It's not necessarily conducive to people coming from far, far away. The only thing that it interrupts for me is the next day. Did you see that they play that Thursday night before we do the tapping of the golden can up in La Crosse? I for Oktoberfest?
1: Thought about that.
0: Oh, yeah. They play a Thursday night game before that. So I'll be at Lambeau Thursday night, get off the air at midnight or 1 a.m., drive over to La Crosse, and have to be with you guys at 7 in the morning to tap the Golden Can and then get over to the Oktoberfest grounds to set up.
1: I love Packer games at Oktoberfest. I don't think we've had one since Packers-Eagles when Rodgers was still here. That was maybe 4 or 5 years ago. I love Thursday night games down at the Fest grounds. Now, I don't have to drive back from Green Bay, so I guess I have that game for me. I will enjoy that. I feel bad for you. That sounds like bloody murder.
0: That's going to be some travel fatigue. But that means Sunday's open, which means if Sunday's good weather day and you're not in there watching a Packers game, Oktoberfest, cha-ching. There's going to be a lot of people out there imbibing and having fun, hopefully after a Packers victory, saying this is a great, great thing. Let me have another one of those big-ass mugs of brew as we can all celebrate at Oktoberfest out there in La Crosse. God, I'm fired up today. I don't want to take a commercial break, but we have to because we got to pay bills. So let's do this. We'll step out. We'll take a quick break. We'll come back. We got a lot more of the Bill Michaels Show. Are you fired up?
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0: 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I did it a few years back, and it was changing. I don't want to say life-changing, but it was pretty changing when it came to the temperature in the great room, the consistency, the savings, because we know with the escalation of the fuel costs for energy in the home, that can be a big factor in all of it. But it did escalate last year, but not to the same amount that others did around me. But Pella did a lot for me. And the safety and security, that's the big thing for somebody like myself who travels. Nobody getting into the house. Doors and windows lock up, and unless you're, you know, driving a car through the door, it ain't happening. So that's a big thing, safety and security for you, your family, everybody on the outside versus inside. Yeah, boy. Go to PellaWI.com. That is PellaWI.com. Grant Bills alongside. I'm Bill Michaels. We are glad to have you. I'm excited. Why are people so upset about the schedule? Can somebody explain that to me?
1: Where are the people upset on the internet?
0: People are saying that. Here, I'll read you stuff that started to come in last night. Where is it at? Okay. As you mentioned in the past years, I noticed that plenty of boo-hooing from green ticket package holders on social media. It's comical how the A have no clue about how the opponents are determined, and B cry about how they are once again hosed in their seven home games this year, including one that says he can't believe the green package has to wait until late September to even go to Lambeau. The first two games are on the road. I really hope you mention this buffoonery on your show tomorrow. This is from Art, who says green package holders are being screwed over. What is wrong with that policy? He screwed us once again. This is from, and then he goes on and on about not, again, he's having to wait until later in September to get to a game. Why are they stacking all the games in December? I'm thinking this all benefits your team. This is from a Janice who says, I just don't understand why they have to play on a Thursday night. This is terrible for us home fans. We work the next day. Oh, boo-hoo and kiss my ass. Give up your tickets. We all work, too. This is from Greg. Greg says, I'm not here to complain, which I love how he says I'm not here to complain. But, then he drops the butt in. But, I don't understand why the Green Bay Packers have to play these night games. It inconveniences us. I start reading more and more and more. He talks about how he works in the morning. He gets up at 4:30 to go to work, which means if he goes to the game that night, he's either going to have to go to the game and then go straight to work, or he's going to have to sell his tickets, and he doesn't want to sell his tickets because he's been a Packers season ticket holder for 42 years. They've been in his family, yada, yada, yada, yada, yada. Man, cry me a freaking river. Cry me a river. Look, I'm fired up. I got to work. We all got to go. We stay after. So I'm all right with it. I really am. I'm all right. Oh, my God. He's back. We were so worried about this guy because I saw this a while back, and I can't believe nobody got a hold. Trell on the north side. What's happening, my friend? How you been?
2: How you doing, Bill? It's always a pleasure.
0: Do you know we put a call out for you about a month ago?
2: Really?
0: Yeah.
2: No, I didn't.
0: There was a guy in Milwaukee named Trell on the north side who got shot and killed. And everybody was wondering if that was you. And we were praying it wasn't.
2: No,
0: and I swear to God, I hadn't heard from you. You hadn't called. And then somebody heard you talking to Tim Allen on the Brewers baseball postgame show and said he's okay. So collectively, as a group of listeners and millions all over the world, finally went, okay, he's still alive. Because we thought you were shot dead, dude. I'm not kidding.
2: Oh, thank you, man. I thank you that there was some concern there. No, it was not me. God bless on that. I want to swerve with you a little bit today, Bill, really quickly. Okay, I'm going to start with the Brewers because I don't get too critical or critiquey with the team. until around 4th of July. Anyway, the Brewers are doing what they normally do. The only thing I would say about the Brewers, I hope that they take their time with a Bryce Duran extension because, yes, he's a very good regular season player, but he reeks of Christian Yelich. And even though Christian Yelich, you know, with the injuries and all, he's been a pretty good regular season player for us, pretty much a Mendoza hitter in the postseason. So right. I want to see another postseason at least from Duran to see if it's going to be like it was last year, or is he going to, actually have his coming out party in the postseason? So, just want them to back up just a little bit on that one.
0: Okay.
2: As far as the Packers, I'm not going to complain about a schedule because no one knows what these teams are going to be. They can project all they want to. You don't know what injuries are going to happen in the physical sport throughout the year. You don't know like anything that's going to happen. Guys going to get traded. Teams just having a funk from a good year they had before, and now they're having a slumpy year. You don't know what's going to happen. I do like in the schedule that the Packers essentially have two byes in the middle of the season because their bye is pretty much in the middle of the season. And then after that, they play a Wednesday game, and then they have another 11 days off after that. Right. They essentially got two byes to kind of recoup a little bit from the wear and tear of the season in the middle of the season. So that's great for me.
0: Yep. I agree.
2: And lastly, the Bucks. And lastly, I mean, everybody's been going at these reporters, Shams to be the one, and then a lot of other reports have been reporting stuff about the Bucks. If you don't believe, after hearing someone who was actually in that locker room, Miles Turner, talk about the way that Giannis was approaching things, about he's just doing what he wanted. If you don't believe that guy wanted to be out of this city after hearing that, I don't know what you're going to believe. You're just going to, you know, believe in some pie in the sky type thing. But absolutely, that was the sealer right there. Let me know that he did really want to be traded in the offseason. The Bucks did not do it, and I think he was pouting this whole season. And that just proved it for someone who was in the locker room with him saying that, hey, I got here, I signed with this team, and he just does what he wants to, comes when he wants to, and all. I'm like, oh, my God.
0: Right.
2: This is not the same guy that we
0: go, Trow! Oh, the Goblins got you, man. I agree with you. That article, we're going to talk later about that, but that article, as much as people came down on Doc for not having control of that team, that, to me, was an indictment of your leader, man. That was an indictment of your leader, and we'll go further with that. All right, great stuff, and we are so happy, so happy.
1: Trell, you were cooking, by the way. Sorry that we missed you, but I feel we like are we got so, 90% of your calls.
0: Yeah, we are so happy that Trell's alive. I'm so happy that he's alive. He wasn't the guy that, I mean, unfortunately, there was somebody that was killed, but we are so happy that we didn't lose part of the family. So, man, ding, ding, ding, right there, without a doubt. All right, let's do this. We'll take a quick break. We'll come back. Peter Bukowski from the Locked on Packers podcast going to be joining us. I want to remind you, it is coming up on it's the 19th annual Big Unit Poker Run. You got a motorcycle? I'm sure you're going to be out this weekend. It's going to be warm and it's going to be nice. Sunday, September 6th, get registered. Get registered. 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

0: Bill Michaels Show. And we are glad you're with us, as always. Hopefully you are enjoying your day on this beautiful, beautiful Friday. It's warm. It's sunny. You got a southwesterly blue breeze. You're cold today. It's just awesome. Just love it. Let's do this. Let's bring him in now. He is the co-founder of The Leap. It's from the Locked On Packers podcast. Peter Bukowski now joining us on the line. Pete, how you doing, bud?
1: I'm good. I'm glad that we're finally getting to talk about football players. This is as set as we get until training camp. So I'm glad to be here.
0: I my cousin, who has been right 3 out of the last 4 years on the Packers schedule or off by a game, excuse me, went through it last night and went through the odds, the statistical odds.
1: Yeah.
0: And said the Packers, with their schedule, the way it sets up and the Thursday night games and the, you know, percentages of winning and blah, blah, blah, 13-4 picked the Packers with what they have. When you went through this last night, you start to look at the schedule, you look at kind of a couple of mini buys in there, plus their bye week and the way, you know, road teams have to travel on Thursday night. It actually is not a bad schedule for the Green Bay Packers numerically, correct?
1: It really isn't. And when I was doing it live last night, before I saw the odds, I said, I don't think they will be underdogs in more than at max 5 games.
0: Mm-hmm.
1: It turned out, as we sit here, ESPN Bet came out with all the lines. They're only underdogs in 4, and they are minus odds on the money line in Chicago. That is -1.5 for the Bears, but they're -102 on the money line, which means that game is a coin flip. So they're really only true underdogs in 3 games, at Detroit, at L.A., and at New England. So if you just do the Mike McCarthy, win all your home games and split your road games, they're favored in you know, a couple of those road games. This is absolutely, if they stay relatively healthy, a schedule where you could win 12, 13 games.
0: I completely agree. When you look at it on paper and what they've... And let me ask you this. Let me back up. What did you think of the draft, and what do you think of the additions thereafter? Obviously, you're going to get Kraft back, Parsons back, Devontae Wyatt back, the additions in the offseason, looking at Zaire Franklin, Hargrave coming in. What do you think of this team and the moves that they have made?
1: I think it is about as box-checky an offseason as Brian Gutekunst has ever had. Like, they knew they needed help at linebacker. They replaced Quay Walker with Zaire Franklin. They knew they needed a cornerback. They go out and they get Benjamin St. Juste, who's played in a version of this defense last year in L.A. They used their first pick, but their second-round pick, on Brandon Cisse. They knew they needed help on the interior. They go out and they get one of the best interior pass rushers in the league last year, Javon Hargrave, whose best season came with Jonathan Gannon, and they move up for Chris McClellan. And then they needed depth in the pass rush. They get one of the steals of the draft in Denai Dennis Sutton in the 4th round. It's hard not to look at this and go, hey, Brian Gutekunst had needs and really went essentially down the list and checked every box and even filled some needs that I don't think we even thought coming into the offseason were, not that they weren't needs, but were something that was on the table for the Packers. And Sky Moore, I think that was an inspired choice. The 49ers led the league last year in return yards, in part because Sky Moore was really good, and they haven't had a kick returner since, what, Micah Hyde as a rookie? Like, it's been a long, that was 10-plus years ago. I mean, Alan, it's been Rossum, a long time since they've had a guy like that.
0: Yeah, it's been a long time since they've had somebody that was legit that you could count on. I mean, you know, Keisha Nixon did really well his first year here, but, you know, beyond that, you know, they really haven't any kind of consistent
1: return. And that was lightning in a bottle.
0: Right.
1: 1 year, they didn't even know when they brought Keisha Nixon in that that's what that was.
0: Mm-hmm. Right. Yeah. Offensively speaking, we've been talking a lot about Jordan Love, and he seems to be a lightning rod in many senses. And I said, look, I think he is tremendous. I think that there is a level in him that he can take it up a notch to where he can put himself in a different pantheon this season. It's not knocking him. It's just simply saying, I want to see this next level. I want to see this now growth. And some people say, well, you know, now you're going into year 4. He is what he is. I don't think so. I think maybe it could have just been an extra year because of the injury and because of what he sustained in his second year under center. Maybe this is the year where we see that, okay, now the leadership comes out, the tenacity comes out, that extra play here or there, the clock man, all that stuff really starts to click and come together. If that happens, and I look for bigger and better things, specifically if you've got a more solidified offensive line in front of him to where he just becomes an incredible quarterback and actually is in maybe a talk for MVP.
1: He was 3rd in MVP odds going into Denver, and they're 9-3-1 in the second half with a 2-score lead before the wheels they don't just fall off. Like, they hit a landmine and exploded off with all the injuries that they suffered in the second half of that game. Like, he was in that position. And the offensive line point, Bill, I think is such a good one, because this is the worst offensive line. Last year's offensive line was the worst offensive line play we've seen, gosh, in a long time. I mean, since like Don Barclay was patrolling the left tackle role in Green Bay. Like, it's been a while since we've seen something, or right tackle. You know, it's been, I try to block that out of my mind because it was heinous to watch. But just getting a little bit more solidified there. And I'll also say, Bill, Matt LaFleur's got to take the leash off. Like, it's got to be time to just let Jordan Love go be not what Aaron Rodgers was, because he, you know, he's not Aaron Rodgers, but just in terms of like early down passing and second and long, like, how about you let Jordan Love play quarterback instead of handing the ball on inside zone to Josh Jacobs 14 times a game? Like, that, that just, there are some little levers that they can pull. And I would also push back pretty vehemently on the idea that, like, oh, it's year four, he is what he is. Tom Brady had won two Super Bowls, and it wasn't until 2007 that he really looked like a world-beating force. And he started in 2001. Like, that's 6 years into his career as a starter, and all of a sudden he's taking it up a level. You could argue later in his career he took it up another level. So, and it's not just Brady. The prime for most quarterbacks is between 28 and 32. Jordan Love is 26, going to be 27. Like, we're still talking about a pretty young player here. Like, he has an opportunity to get even better. And I know that they lost Romeo Doubs and Dontayvion Wicks, and I hate the phrase addition by subtraction in this case, but I think the streamlining of this offense, where you kind of take it out of Matt LaFleur's hands.

0: guys, they all want to play. And it kind of hurts the chemistry of your team. I think streamlining it is going to make this passing game even better. Healthy Josh Jacobs, you hope to get some continuity along the offensive line. And they were still top five in EPA per play last year, Bill. Like, this was still a really good offense last year.
1: Mm-hmm. The rest of the division, Kyler Murray going to the Minnesota Vikings. Obviously, there's going to be a quarterback competition, but I think Kyler Murray's probably going to be your guy going into this thing until McCarthy proves that he can be an everyday guy. What they did by bringing in Cade Mays from Carolina and drafting Blake Miller at the right tackle position over in Detroit, bolstering that offensive line, changing play callers last year. Obviously, Chicago, I think everybody seems to think Chicago is going to take a step back because the turnovers and the come from behind wins, those don't usually translate year to year.
2: Their schedule's brutal.
1: So tell me what you think this division looks like, because I still think the team to beat is going to be Detroit, then the Packers. Then the battle for the basement is going to be between Chicago and Minnesota, depending on how Kyler Murray actually turns out. Because Kyler Murray, to me, is a seven-game guy, and after that, he's going to get hurt or begin to complain and bitch and whine and moan.
0: Yeah, I have a low-stakes theory that that J.J. McCarthy is going to start more than four games for the Vikings this year, either because of play or because of injury. The last time we saw Kyler Murray be an above-average quarterback, like, it was still a global pandemic, Bill. Like, that's how long ago it was.
1: Right.
0: And so I don't see Kyler Murray coming in and changing the lives for the Minnesota Vikings, who also, by the way, lost a bunch of key defensive players, and their identity really was their defense. I mean, Brian Flores is the reason last year they were able to win games with Max Brosmer and J.J. McCarthy. And I think that they've lost meaningful players from that group. I'll be honest, Bill, I don't see it with Detroit. I mean, the schedule is easy. And so I think they're gonna rack up wins. I mean, they've got a pretty, outside of the NFC North, their schedule is a joke. But in terms of the quality of that team, I think the offensive line atrophy is huge. That is a team whose identity was, we are going to mash you up front. And now you're relying on a rookie right tackle. You're switching Penei Sewell's spot, which we don't know if he's going to be as good at a left tackle as he is a right tackle. You're bringing in free agents. They've got two guards that we don't know if they can play or not. They were, I would say, average to below average last year. And we saw, like, that volatility there with Jared Goff is real. And I don't know about you. I don't trust Jameson Williams. I don't know why you would. He's a high variance player. And they're really reliant on Jahmyr Gibbs to create explosives and Amon-Ra St. Brown to just sort of fix everything else. And we saw in the two Packers games against the Lions, this Packers defense was able to hold Jahmyr Gibbs in check, and it really stymied Detroit, especially in that first game. So I don't see the defensive improvements there. I don't know why I'm supposed to believe that this offense is going to ever be as good as it was when Ben Johnson was calling it. I don't see any reason to believe that Dan Campbell is the guy that's going to fix that. I don't know why Drew Petzing is going to come in and work miracles with that team. I just see a team that missed its window, and since then has progressively gotten worse. And I'm not saying that they're going to win six games this year. I think they're going to win 10 or 11 games. But I think the continuity for the Packers, the more I look at this, the more I think like 11 or 12 wins is going to win the NFC North. And then there's going to be, you know, two teams, the Lions and the Bears right there for me with 9 or 10. I think the Packers have a chance to elevate themselves above this group this season. Because I just think from a continuity standpoint and from an overall talent standpoint, a roster balance standpoint, I think they're the most complete team in this division.
1: Criticism on the NFL Network a couple of weeks ago, they were talking about the come from behind losses that the Packers had last year. And one of the guys they Solomon Wilcots was talking to said, it's a culture thing. It's not players in X's and O's specifically. It's a culture thing. It's the mentality. It's following the fear in the eyes of a leader. Do you buy into that?
0: I don't. And look, that's not, you know, anything against Solomon Wilcots, who's, you know, probably.
1: No,
0: you know,
1: this is one of his guests that said it. It was on his show.
0: Okay. But it's whatever. But I'm you know, not calling anybody out specifically. I just think that, like, Kevin O'Connell was hailed as the greatest culture coach of all time when they had, you know, 15 single game, or, you know, close game wins at the end of games. And the next season they win six games. You know what I mean? So it's like, well, either they're great or they're not. And close games, come from behind games, these are just not sustainable things. It's not how you win. What did the Seahawks prove that they're a great team by winning a bunch of come from behind games last week? Do we think they have a bad culture? No, they kicked everyone's ass, Bill. That's what good teams do. Yep. And so I like the culture part of it. I do think there is that there can be a culture of sloppiness that does not allow you to either play

0: well enough to be ahead or not play consistently well enough to put teams away. And I don't know that that's what the Packers have, but you talk to the players and you know, we got a chance to talk to a bunch of them at that Super Bowl, and they all harped on this idea of details. And it has got to be about the details for this team. That does feel like a culture thing, right? That feels like a coaching thing, but that it has to be a player-led culture thing. I don't think it's like a, oh, you know, they start to get that fearful look. Like, remember, Javon Bullard told Ty Dunn, he saw the fear in Chicago's eyes in the playoff game. But then I think they let their guard down. They got a little sloppy. They didn't stay focused. And as much as you want to blame that on young players, that is a culture thing. And it's also a thing where you need your best guys. Like the margin in the NFL is so small that guys like Tucker Kraft and Micah Parsons can erase those little mistakes. Whereas when you don't have those guys, your margin for error becomes so much smaller. And then those mistakes amplify themselves. Evan Williams called them, he called them like mini coverage busts, which to me, Bill, sounds like being a little pregnant. Like the coverage is either busted or it's not, right? Yeah. You can't have a mini coverage bust.
1: Yep.
0: If you mini coverage busted, you busted the coverage.
1: Yeah.
0: So somebody screwed up. Have those things. And guess what? The number one thing I heard when I was talking to people and league sources about Jonathan Gannon, even before the Packers hired him, I talked to someone very close to him. The first thing they said was details. He is about the details. And I think that's what Matt LaFleur is saying when he's like, we need to get back to, you know, year one of this offense. That's, to me, that's what he's talking about. That everyone has to be on the same page with every little talking point, every little coaching point. They have to be on their details because this team is talented enough. But we've seen this over and over. They beat themselves with mental errors, with not being focused. And that is something that they are going to have to get fixed.
1: Peter, great stuff. We're finally talking football. We'll talk again real soon. Okay, pal?
0: Hell yeah.
1: All right, buddy.
0: Thanks, Bill.
1: Appreciate it, pal. There you go. Peter Bukowski, Locked On Packers podcast, co-founder of The Leap, joining us on the hotline for a couple of minutes. And it's the Schneider Big Orange Hotline. 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
1: Bill Michaels Show, 1 hour down. That fast. Bam. Bam. 1 hour down. We got three more yet to go. We're just getting started today. On this beautiful Friday edition of the program. Coming up in the next hour, we'll get back into the Packers schedule. We've got more regarding the Bucs. Coming up at the bottom of the next hour, Mike Clemens is going to join us. We'll talk with him for quite some time about this Packers.
2: We've got Wisconsin's

0: and Abdallah on Westwood One Sports. Here's Chris Black and Adam Abdallah.
1: Well, actually, here on a Memorial Day Monday, Black and Abdallah off today. My name is Mike Wickett. Happy Memorial Day weekend, although some don't like it when you say that. Do not forget, as you are maybe on your way back from the lake, the fishing trip, the cottage, whatever you're doing, the beach, that here on Memorial Day, we remember those who paid the ultimate price, the ultimate sacrifice, so we can go to fishing trips or beach trips or vacations or sit in front of a microphone and talk about football and basketball all day long. So thank you to those. We can never, ever pay you pay you back for what you've done. And to the families of those who have lost their lives fighting for this amazing country, we send love your way here on Memorial Day. Going to be a very busy show. Of course, we will talk some National Football League. We will get into the NBA. We've got Johnny Manziel news, which is really weird. if you didn't see it, Johnny Manziel's now an MMA fighter. Yeah, that Johnny Manziel. We got a lot to get to. Our producer, Stuart Kovacs, is here. Stu, how you doing today, man?
2: I'm good. Not too bad. Happy Memorial Day. We are finally.
1: How long have you been working today? Haven't you already done a show today here on Westwood One?
2: Yeah, I have already done a show on Westwood One. I worked at the other place last night. I work at the other place tonight. Yeah, it's a busy holiday weekend for freelancers, I guess.
1: I understand. This is my third day in a row. I do the shows. I'm usually on weekends here on Westwood One, weekend nights, 7 to 11 Eastern time, Saturday nights and Sunday nights. So I got off the air last night. I did what I normally do. I eat. I had a beer and I went to bed, woke up, got ready for today's show. Just another day as Black and Abdallah are off today. Again, my name is Mike Wickett. You can always jump on the show. Trust me, the show is better when you're around. 310-840-4910. And we do have to start with the biggest story in sports today, and that is what happened last night. It wasn't just a San Antonio Spurs win over the Oklahoma City Thunder. It was a San Antonio Spurs blowout, ass-kicking of the Oklahoma City Thunder that, frankly, I won't lie, I did not see coming. I wasn't going to be shocked if San Antonio did win, but it was almost as if OKC, who had come back from 15 down in the previous game, remember it was 15-0 to start game number three, San Antonio at home had all that momentum, you know, that home team juice, home crowd juice. And OKC just kind of weathered the storm and did what they do, and their incredible bench, their incredible depth brought Oklahoma City all the way back, and eventually they won comfortably in game three. They were unable to do that in this one, and it's because San Antonio stepped up their defensive pressure. Man, oh man, were they pesky. That coupled with the fact that Oklahoma City could not shoot very well. I mean, this was a great performance by San Antonio. Had they lost last night, it's a wrap. Now we get an awesome three-game sprint to the NBA Finals where the New York Knicks are waiting. And I know what you're saying. Mike, the Knicks haven't closed out the Cavs yet. Yes, they have. You want to talk about a team that quit. You want to talk about a team that is Cancun on three, 1-2-3. That was the Cleveland Cavaliers team. I mean, from the point where they blew the 22-point lead in game one, the 18-0 run that the Knicks went on in the second half in game two, to that effort, whatever it was, from Cleveland in game three, it's over. It's a wrap. It's an absolute wrap. The Knicks are going to play the winner of this series, which now tied it 2-2. Whoo, this is going to be a fun week. Fun week for Thunder and Spurs. And Wemby, how about Victor Wembanyama seemingly making it all about himself in a good way, not a look at me, but in a way where he had to figure out what he and this team were made of after, I want to say, not getting
3: Welcome player 3984.
1: I don't want to say getting shut down, but Wemby was slowed down in games two and three, as opposed to his 40-20 performance in game one.
4: I didn't really wonder, no, because we didn't do nothing unexpected, but the truth is that we had never been in this kind of situation before. It was our first deficit in a playoff series, and we just responded, but it was nothing amazing. It wasn't magic. We just did what we needed to do, and the series is far from over. We got six more wins before we can rest.
1: He didn't say two wins. He said six more wins. And I'll tell you what, you gotta love Victor Wembanyama from the fact that that guy has got Now, don't take this to a different level. But Wemby has got what Jordan had inside. Wemby's got what Kobe had inside. Wemby's got what Tom Brady has inside. He wants to win more than anything. The dude wanted to win the NBA All-Star game, all right? He's not talking about being happy to get to this point. Oh, the Spurs are ahead of schedule. Been hearing that for weeks on end now. No, Wemby wants to go out there and kill you. Wemby wants to go out there and end your season. Wemby wants to end this little dynasty. People think that the Thunder are about to go start. Wemby wants to win, and I love that about Victor Wembanyama. And this has been a series that has gone back and forth. We talked about his 40-20 night in game one, and then the Thunder found some answers. They let Hartenstein kind of get physical with him in games two and games three. And then last night, it was all about Wemby and the Spurs defense. Goes back and forth, and if you did not know, Victor Wembanyama is a very accomplished chess player. And someone asked him to compare the back and forth of a long season like this Western Conference Finals to that of chess.
4: There's definitely similarities, as in any strategy game. It's fun. It's very fun. In the playoffs at some point, especially when a series drags on, everybody knows the other team like almost by heart. So it's different. I would say the coaches hold a lot of this load of the chess match, you know, the coaching staff, all the strategy. It's a lot. They do a lot of film. They work really hard.
1: Yeah, I can't play the NBA. I can play chess. I play strategy games. Maybe you played Risk, whatever your game is. But the back and forth between Dagnow and Mitch Johnson and the way that they're handling Wemby and the way that not only San Antonio is handling Wemby because of minutes and frustration and try to make sure that he's even keeled as best they can. But what Oklahoma City is doing with Wemby. So you had the first night where he went off for 41-24. And then they got real physical. They tried to annoy Wembanyama. And he went off for 21-17 and then 26-4. And you're like, okay, not that there really is a Wemby stopper. But they can slow Wemby down a little bit. And last night he had 33 points. He had 8 boards, 5 assists, 3 blocks, pair of steals. In just 31 minutes, because in that fourth quarter, Oklahoma City, and we are talking about this coming up, for some reason, Oklahoma City waved the white flag, down 20 to start the fourth quarter. For some reason, the MVP of the league waved the white flag to start the fourth quarter. More on that in a minute as we're running through some sound after the winning team from the winning team last night, the 103-82 win as the Spurs even this thing up. It's 2-2 in the Western Conference Finals. I'm Mike Wickett, in for Bleck and Abdella here on Westwood One Sports. More from Victor Wembanyama, talking to the media last night. I wouldn't say he lost himself after those, you know, second and third game performances, but it really wasn't the Wemby standard. So did he find himself going into game four?
4: I don't know if I'm hard on myself. We all have high standards, you know, and I know I have a lot of responsibilities, but I'm here for it. And yeah, it was better today. It wasn't perfect, but you know, all of us, I'm talking like the whole organizations, we're going to have to do things that we didn't sign up for, you know. I'm an employee to play basketball, but I'm not an employee to talk to whoever and find out answers to. We're all going to do things like that. And that's why, as I was saying, I need to find ways to impact the game in many areas.
1: Listen, Wemby only played 31 minutes last night. He had 33 points on 11 of 22 shooting. He hit 3 threes, including that one from half court at the end of the first half yesterday. Wemby would have had 40 last night if he needed to, but he didn't have to play much in the fourth quarter. And they pulled a lot of the guys out that didn't have to play much in that fourth quarter. But this guy, I'm telling you, like I said in the onset, Wemby has what Mike had in him, what Kobe has in him. LeBron's got some of it in him. Tom Brady's got it in him. It's these guys don't want to lose. Mahomes has it in him. They're going to do every single thing because winning is what matters the most. Winning is what drives these guys. It's persistence. Just ask his head coach, Mitch Johnson.
3: I saw a lot, and I'm not surprised. I think our competitive response all year has been pretty good, and he's been at the forefront of that more than not. And I think tonight he felt not speaking for him, but from my perspective, an obligation to set a tone for us in a variety of ways. And I think to your point of just the aggressiveness was a reflection of that.
1: Now, one of the big keys in this game, A, Oklahoma City didn't shoot very well. I mean, they shot 18% from three. It was brick city from deep for the Thunder. It didn't matter if it was Shea. It didn't matter if it was Chet. It didn't matter if it was Dort. It didn't matter if it was Jay Will, the other Jay Will, because the other Jay Will was unable to go. It didn't matter if it was anybody. Oklahoma City had a terrible night shooting last night. And part of that has to go to the defense of the San Antonio Spurs. There were not a lot of open passing lanes. Their hands were very quick. The Spurs were very pesky last night, which was a key to Mitch Johnson's team getting a win.
3: I think it was the combination of the physicality and resistance along with the discipline and connectivity to still be together in team defense, not just trying to take one guy out or worried about what you were doing with your own matchup.
1: So it's now 2-2. Spurs win 103-82. And we get a game five tomorrow. And if I can do the math, let's see, game five on Tuesday. Not Wednesday. Game six on Thursday. Not Friday. We get a game seven on Saturday. Stu, is that right? They're not taking an extra day to get a good TV time, right? Do we have Tuesday, Thursday, Saturday for games five, six, and seven? Because
2: yeah,
1: I know.
2: We
1: is that right?
2: Straight through. We go straight through with just one day off in between every game. Yeah, I think Saturday
1: I love
2: will be
1: that.
2: Game seven.
1: I know there are a lot of people who think that, you know, the Knicks really want this to get to seven games. The Knicks don't care. And here's why. The NBA Finals has a start date. It wouldn't matter if this Spurs-Thunder series went four games or goes seven games. It doesn't matter. The start date is a week from Wednesday. So no matter what, if the Thunder or the Spurs win the next two, they don't start the finals this weekend. So anybody who thinks that the Knicks really want these two teams to play seven games, maybe so they, you know, beat each other up and they need a little recovery time. But both of these two teams are very young. And you remember being young, right? I'm 45. You remember what it was like in your 20s? You could drink till 2 a.m., get an hour and a half sleep, be totally not hungover the next day, go to work. You were fine. Same thing in the NBA. These 25, I mean, Shea's the oldest dude on this team that matters, and he's 27, all right? These guys don't need 6 days to recover. If this series ends Saturday night, they'll have Sunday, Monday, and Tuesday. 3 days, full days rest of to get ready for the finals. And the same thing goes with the Spurs. They're all babies on the Spurs. They're all young. I mean, what's Wemby, 22? 21? 22 years old? Which is insane if you watch him play that 22-year-old is doing it. So this series, if it goes seven, we'll get into the next weekend. And it will not matter because the finals start a week from Wednesday. That is game one of the NBA Finals. It'll be the Knicks and the winner of this incredible series. Did the MVP give up last night? I'll explain what I mean coming up on the other side. Filling in for Black and Abdullah, I'm Mike Wickett. We'll get to that next. You're on Westwood One Sports.
0: Attention! This Memorial Day, we honor the brave men and women who made the ultimate sacrifice in service to our country. From all of us across this great nation, we remember the fallen and the freedom they secured. Westwood One Sports.
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0: is Black and Abdallah on Westwood One Sports. Here's Chris Black and Adam Abdallah.
1: Wrong on both accounts. Black and Abdallah off today. Happy Memorial Day weekend to you. My name's Mike Wicketts. And unlike Black and Abdallah, who are big Chicago guys, I will not be speaking all that nicely about the Chicago Bears today. Go Pack, go. I've got the Packers tattoo on my shoulder. So it's the opposite of the guys who normally are here, but I am honored to be sitting in their seat to fill in for the guys. Again, my name is Mike Wickett. Follow me on Twitter and X, or X at Mike Wickett. There are two T's, and appreciate you. I'm broadcasting live from a place you've probably never been. I'm going to go around the room real quick here to our producer, Stuart Kovacs. Have you ever been to Des Moines, Iowa, Stu?
2: I have not, no.
1: Okay, all right. Our board operator, who is keeping us on the air and is working as one of like five guys in the entire building here at Westwood One, Roy Lee. Roy, have you ever been to Des Moines, Iowa?
3: Can't say I have.
1: Okay, all right. Well, we are in the flyover studios here in my basement in Des Moines. Happy to have you here on Memorial Day weekend. Coming up, we are going to talk some Spurs basketball with Casey Vieira from Locked On Spurs, the podcast, as San Antonio evens it up, two games apiece. They get the job done yesterday in the Western Conference Finals, and now we have a three-game sprint to get to the NBA Finals. Question, though. Did the MVP quit last night? Did Shai Gilgeous-Alexander give up last night? And what I mean is this. Shai Gilgeous-Alexander didn't dribble the basketball once in the fourth quarter. He didn't play one time in the fourth quarter last night. Now, I understand the Spurs were up 20 going into the fourth. But you're only down 20. You're not down 60. This is the NBA. You've got three-point shooters all over the floor. You're the MVP of the NBA. This is the Western Conference Finals. There is a trip to the finals on the line. Your dynasty is potentially on the line. Your, and I hate this in sports talk, your legacy is getting defined right now. The beginning of your legacy is getting defined right now. And SGA sat out the entire fourth quarter in a game that the Thunder were not out of. Yeah, they were getting beat up. Yeah, they were getting dominated. But let me ask you this. Would Michael Jordan, not that his team has ever been down 20 in a conference final, would Michael Jordan have sat out the fourth quarter of a conference championship game? Doesn't matter if it's game one, game seven. I don't care. Would Kobe Bryant, if his team was down 20, sat for an entire fourth quarter in a conference finals? If LeBron James did this, the national media would be killing LeBron. All your favorite talking heads, everybody on this network, everybody would have been screaming at the top of their lungs about LeBron, LeMay, whatever, LaFlop, whatever you want to call LeBron. And I'm a LeBron fan. If LeBron James sat out of an entire fourth quarter of the conference finals, imagine the reaction. Why do we give SGA this pass? Why is no one talking about this? I saw a little bit of it on Twitter, but I have not heard any media head, any talking head. I haven't seen Stephen A. Smith hasn't been screaming on my Twitter timeline. Big Perk hasn't been screaming on my Twitter timeline. Were they going to come back from 20? Not likely. But you're the MVP. You're Shai Gilgeous-Alexander. You're 27 years old. You're not 37. Like, if he was 37 and he just needed the rest, I'll listen to it. I'll love it. Don't forget, a week ago tonight, the New York Knicks were down 22 with 7 minutes to go. And they kept on fighting, and they took control of this series, and they stole the soul. They snatched the soul of the Cleveland Cavaliers. And this time, down 20, with an entire 12-minute quarter in front of him, SGA sat on the bench with 19 points? Can someone please explain to me why the MVP of the league didn't get on the floor in the fourth quarter? 310-840-4910. And I'm not a screaming, yelling, hot take guy, everyone should get fired guy. I'm just, I can't understand for the life of me why SGA and why Mark Dagnall, by the way, the head coach should be getting some flack for this too. Why are you letting your best player, your MVP, the face of your franchise, the two-time MVP, the reigning finals MVP, why is that guy on the bench? Why are you letting that guy hang out on the bench? Again, was the comeback likely? No. Your analytics machines will tell you it was probably like 8% for as well as San Antonio was playing at home. But this is the finals, man. The Western Conference Finals with a chance to go to the NBA Finals. And there's SGA just sitting there watching the game, hands in his lap, watching the game. I cannot. It's unacceptable. It's unacceptable for an MVP to do that. Again, would Mike have done it? No. Would Kobe have done it? No. Would LeBron have done it? No. And if LeBron did do it, sit for an entire quarter, we would have crushed him for it. Because that's the way we treat LeBron James. Unfortunately, I wouldn't have crushed LeBron for it any more than I would crush SGA for it right now. It's unacceptable. It is unacceptable. When he did go to the microphone, by the way, and I'm surprised, did anybody ask him about it? I haven't seen one comment from SGA about why he sat or why Dagnall let him sit. I mean, was he hurt? Did he tweak an ankle I didn't see in the game? Is there something on the injury report I don't know about?
3: He's not Jalen Brunson from Knicks.
1: Just ridiculous. Oh, that's a good point. Roy just said to me, he's not Jalen Brunson. Ain't no way Jalen Brunson sits a second in the fourth quarter if his team has a chance to come back and win. You know how I know? Because he just did it. Because he just did it. Brunson single-handedly. And by the way, this is adding fuel to the fire of the validity of SGA winning the MVP because of the flopping and the style of play that so many people love to complain about. And Jalen Brunson made All-NBA second team. Look at the way Brunson handled the fourth quarter deficit down 20. And look at the way SGA handled the fourth quarter deficit down 20. I for the life of me, I will never understand it. 310-840-4910. You can call, you can text. 310-840-4910. And then there's the other viral moment in this game or in this post-game press conference did come from SGA. And this is not exactly a good answer. Maybe it is, maybe it's not. You tell me what you think of this answer. Because Shai Gilgeous-Alexander, after losing in game four, 103-82, he scored 19 points. Chet Holmgren in this one scored, 10 last night? Yeah, 10 points in 26 minutes. 3 of 8 from the floor. Did have 9 boards in this one. But SGA was asked about getting Chet more involved, and just listen to the answer.
4: What are some things you think you can do to help get Chet a little bit more involved offensively?
5: Yeah.
1: What?
5: I mean, Chet's an easy target to find, so probably just like find him more in the dunker or when he's spacing. Just put him in better positions to use his strengths as an offensive talent. I don't know exactly what that looks like just because like I just got done playing, but watching film, we'll find ways for sure.
1: I'm not sure that's the best answer that I've ever heard out of my point guard, out of my leader, out of my MVP, out of the face of my team.
4: What are some things you think you can do to help get Chet a little bit more involved offensively?
5: Yeah.
1: For the record, I did not edit that. I didn't put in more silence. I didn't add any pauses. That is straight answer. Question, No idea. Answer. Now, I will give credit to SGA because you can see him thinking of an answer. Now, whether he's thinking of an answer that is legitimate or he's thinking of an answer that is going to placate the sports writer, I'm not sure. I don't know who asked the question. I have no idea. But you can see, like, the when you watch Shea, like, the wheels are turning. It's like, oh, did we not get like, Chet, again, 10 points for Chet. But Chet's been taken out of the series a lot. And it's mostly because of Wemby. Because he's not as good as Victor Wembanyama, even though he's the same build, the same height, the same arm length, the same everything. He's not as good as Wembanyama. He's not as strong as Victor Wembanyama. And there's some rivalry that's been going back to their days when they were teenagers, when it was Team France versus Team USA. And Wemby was the better player in the tournament or whatever. But Holmgren was named most outstanding player. That's why Wembanyama hates Chet Holmgren. I had no idea that this was even a thing. It's one of my favorite little tidbits to come out of the Western Conference Finals. Wemby loves beating Chet Holmgren. And I don't know what you do to get him more involved. And neither does Shai Gilgeous-Alexander.
4: What are some things you think you can do to help get Chet a little bit more involved offensively?
5: Yeah.
1: Uh-oh.
5: I mean, Chet's an easy target to find.
1: Is he?
5: So probably just, like, find him more in a dunker or when he's spacing. Just put him in better positions to use his strengths as an offensive talent.
1: You know, I got an idea.
5: I don't know exactly what that looks like just because, like, I just got done playing. But watching film, we'll find ways for sure.
1: I know one way to make sure that Chet gets more looks. Hear me out. Be on the floor in the fourth quarter. There's an idea. I'm not the smartest basketball guy out there. But it's hard for Shai Gilgeous-Alexander to get the basketball to Chet Holmgren when Shai Gilgeous-Alexander isn't on the floor. When you sit out an entire quarter, the fourth quarter, the most important quarter, you sit out the money quarter. It's tough to get Chet Holmgren the basketball when you're not on the floor. And Chet played 26 minutes in this one. You know, Chet's not going to play a ton. He's just not physically. He can't play 40 minutes a night. That's not going to happen for Chet Holmgren or Hartenstein. But the fact that Shai Gilgeous-Alexander was not on the floor is just mind-blowing. I'm Mike Wickett, in for Black and Abdella here on Westwood One Sports. You can always jump in. You can call or text 310-840-4910. This team didn't shoot very well last night. They absolutely shot poorly last night. 6 of 33 from three-point land. I'll say that again. 6 of 33 from three-point land. 18% from three, 33% from the floor. They did not shoot very well for their head coach, Mark Dagno.
6: I think a lot of these playoff games, when they get to this point in the series, come down to physicality and force. You know, your force has to be better than their physicality on defense, and your physicality has to be better than their force on offense. That's kind of the trenches of a playoff game. And I thought their physicality was way beyond our force in most of the game. You know, we had some possessions where we got some cracks. We had some good ones that, you know, shots didn't fall at the end of the possession, but you got to give yourselves more bites at the apple. And the reality is, like, we didn't shoot it well, but they made 9 threes and they shot 27%, and one of them was like a half court heave. You know, like, it wasn't like they shot lights out tonight. You know, the game was won at the free throw line, on the glass, in transition, and their execution in the half court was better on both ends.
1: I do hope somebody asks that guy, if they meet the media today, how did Shai stay off the floor? Why was Shai not on the floor? Let's go to Burke in Baltimore. Burke, thanks for calling, man. You're on Westwood One Sports.
7: How are you?
1: I'm well, Burke. Thanks for calling in. I know I'm the new guy. I'm not Black and Abdella, but I appreciate you calling in. What'd you think of...
7: Tonight, I was actually going to ask you if you got any sleep in between shifts.
1: I get off the air at 10 o'clock my time here in the Midwest in Iowa. I have a beer. I had some reheated Raising Cane's chicken strips, and then I went to bed, woke up with my kids, and here we are.
7: Right on. Well, hey, you just said it yourself. You're not a basketball guru, and I say this half tongue-in-cheek, but even in the NBA and even in the playoffs, players do not sub themselves in and out of games. That's all on the coach. And Dagnall's had a pretty good he's had the pulse of his team pretty good. So we'll have to just sit back and see. But Shea logged over 120 minutes in the first three games. Last night, only one teammate had double figures at the end of the third quarter. They were shooting under 32% as a team at the time. And I'm sure the coach was just waving the white towel and saving them for games 5, 6, and 7.
1: Hey, Bert, I appreciate you listening last night, and thank you for calling in, man. Thank you very much. I don't doubt what you're saying. I think you're right. I mean, A.J. Mitchell was out. Jalen Williams was out in this game. But, brother, you imagine if, Michael Jordan logged a bunch of minutes and his team wasn't shooting well? Phil Jackson wasn't keeping Mike off the floor. Phil Jackson wasn't keeping Kobe off the floor. There, at some point, you need your star, your superstar, your MVP to go in there and be the killer. And whether it was Dagnow's call or it was Shea's call or the two of them together or whatever, to me, that's unacceptable. But, Burke, appreciate you, bud. Coming up, we're going to switch to the Spurs side again, but we're going to go deep inside this locker room and hear from Casey Vieira, Locked On Spurs podcast host. Again, Casey Vieira joining us next. Mike Wickett in for Black and Abdullah. 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
0: New York, it's your time. The Knicks have a 3-0 stranglehold on the Cavs and are just one game away from the NBA Finals for the first time this century. Westwood One Sports.
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0: 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Here's Chris Black and Adam Abdallah.
1: That is a lie. Black and Abdallah have the day off today here on Memorial Day. I'm Mike Wickett. Thank you for listening wherever you are here on Memorial Day, all over America, on the hundreds of Westwood One Sports radio stations, Sirius XM Channel 375, also the free Westwood One app. You might as well download it, take us with you wherever you go. And you can also tell your smart speaker, hey, Alexa, play Westwood One. Last night, Spurs even up the Western Conference Finals, 103-82 winners over the Oklahoma City Thunder. It's now 2-2. Joining us to talk more Spurs basketball from the Locked On Spurs podcast, the host Casey Vieira is with us. Casey, thanks for coming on, man.
2: Oh, of course. Appreciate you having me. Thank you.
1: All right. So is everything right in the world now in San Antonio? Are we all calm and chill? Because I know that had that not gone the way the Spurs wanted it to last night, there would have been a lot of panic down there, I believe, in the Lone Star State.
2: Oh, you know, this city's always glass half full. So, I mean, sure, I guess. I will tell you this, though. Yesterday, going into that building, there is very rarely a sense of pessimism when from the locals when you go into these types of things, because that's just how it is. That's just kind of the Spurs culture in this city. And just kind of making small talk on the way in, the way out, with the parking lot attendants, ushers, things like that, people, you know, you fortunately get to know a little bit throughout the year. Just kind of shooting the breeze on the way out. Be like, all right, I'll see you on Thursday. See you on Thursday, hopefully, whatever. And they're just kind of like, ooh, we're so sure we're gonna see you on Thursday. And that's the type of thing that, you know, you don't see that a whole lot. But I will tell you this. I mean, after last night, I don't know if all sunshines and rainbows is all the way back, but they're definitely feeling a lot better, because game three was pretty brutal for the base this town. But last night, hard not to smile, hard not to feel good after that game four win.
1: Obviously, that was one of the worst games Oklahoma City has played in a while. A lot of it was due to the defense of San Antonio. But I watching that game last night, and I know the fourth quarter was kind of, I was already out of reach. It didn't feel like even San Antonio, who shot 9 of 33 from 3 last night, it didn't feel like that was San Antonio's A game.
2: No, definitely not. I think the Spurs throughout the season, I felt like there was just a collective sentiment at times that they were going to struggle scoring in the half court, especially in the half court. And there was going to be games where their best offense was the defense and getting out on the move and doing what they did last night, forcing a bunch of turnovers, the poor shooting night. And that's pretty much what happened. And you pair that with the fact that Victor is obviously spectacular what he's doing, and he was, you know, more engaged in terms of getting the ball on his spots below the free throw line, taking advantage of that 7-5 frame. Sometimes these nights, the best offense is their defense and getting out in the move, especially when you face a team like Oklahoma City, who, of course, is very much on par on the defensive end on that side. And they did a good job of that. They did a great job of that. And as a whole, that's what it's going to take. They're going to have to find different ways to win these games against Oklahoma City, and as we know, so versatile. And I thought yesterday the collective defensive effort, the schematics, the way Mitch Johnson went into that, the way he changed things up a little bit, playing more straight up against SGA as opposed to trying to blitz them with that double team and let everybody else beat you. And again, as we know, that didn't work out in game three. But the defensive side of things really compensated for the fact, for sure, that it was not the greatest of offensive showings, certainly in the half court for the Spurs.
1: Locked On Spurs podcast host Casey Vieira joining us here on Westwood One Sports. I'm Mike Wickett. Let's talk about the alien. It must be a joy to be able to cover NBA Shohei Ohtani on a nightly basis. We know that OKC got a little handsy, a little extra physical in game two and three. What was San Antonio able to do in game four to combat that and eventually, I want to say, take Hartenstein out of the game, but it didn't feel like Hartenstein was having his way with Wemby like he was in game two and three.
2: Right. I think there were a couple things. I felt like there was they got the home whistle, and something that they were very much due for, because first two nights, especially games two, especially games three, and the two losses, it felt like that just wasn't going to be the case, and they had a hard time operating around that, right? But last night, they had a couple things go their way. They were able to assert that physicality and not get the, not get hit for it. And as a result, I think that had a trickle-down effect into the way that they approached Victor getting underneath below the free throw line and being able to take advantage of that frame. And the other side of it, too, is that he's one of one. Like you said, he's basketball's Ohtani, and way too talented to be in a spot where Isaiah Hartenstein is going to get the best of him over a seven-game series. Might impact it, but he's going to be creative in doing that. And it helps when you get your first couple shots to go down. And I think that built the confidence with him a little bit. He missed the first shot, but then on the Fox second chance, got it to him, knocked down that three. And obviously that's so pivotal in doing that by default. But I think showing that it was going to be a little bit of his night, being able to space the floor, show off that athleticism, that really helped in the process of getting things going. And as a result, well, we saw the end result.
1: The training staff of the Spurs did a hell of a job getting De'Aaron Fox ready with the ankle, 12 points, 10 boards, 5 dimes. Not bad from your point guard in 31 minutes. How was he feeling after the game, and how was Dylan Harper feeling after getting in for, 21 minutes? We weren't sure if he was going to play last night.
2: Yeah. Fox said post-game, paraphrasing here, the win was good, but the ankle's not. for sure. Yeah. Paraphrasing. And he said it a little bit more eloquently, or at least, wittier, I guess, the better way to phrase it. The win makes the ankles feel a heck of a lot better, which they did. But I think this is just a matter of them being able to tough it out to a certain extent, whatever it may be. Unless that ankle is facing the opposite direction, unless Harper's hip is not connected or adductor is not connected to the bone, they're going to be out there. I think it's more impactful, honestly, on Dylan Harper's game as

0: there's just the by default, everyone feels better when they got the Spalding in their hands going off pretty good too. So yeah, I would kind of attribute it to a little bit of both probably.
1: I read today that Greg Popovich gave the Spurs team a pep talk or a speech. What did Pop say to the Spurs to fire him up to come back and blow out Oklahoma City?
0: I'm going to go out on a limb, and, you know, I don't know verbatim, but I'm going to go out on a limb, and it was probably not far off from what he would kind of tell the teams in the past when they just put in a very lethargic effort. I feel like the Spurs organization, they can deal with miscues if it's if the effort is there. You know, if the effort is there and there's miscues, that's fine. If the effort is not there and it's a matter of just kind of checking out of the game because of it, that's when you're going to have situations where you're going to get chewed out. And Pop coming back from the front office or coming downstairs, I guess, and saying these types of things, you need no more motivation if you're having the boss come down and chewing you out like that. You better show up, not necessarily saying that you got to win game four, but you better show up and bring that effort because it was not there in game three. And especially in that second half, it was not there at all. It's one of those non-negotiables out here. Effort, showing that you can play and bring that energy on the defensive end as well. None of those things were affecting game three. So to hear it from the guy upstairs doing that, that was probably a little bit more than enough of what they needed to hear. In addition to the fact, you know, that if they lose that, it's mathematics show that it's pretty much a wrap, right? Going 3-1 back to game five in OKC, the must-win spot. So again, yeah, while I don't know verbatim what Pop said, I have a pretty good idea. Yeah, knowing him.
1: I think there are a lot of NBA fans that aren't Spurs fans that are jealous of the culture of San Antonio. Mm-hmm. We hear so much about Heat culture, blah, blah, blah. But the Spurs culture, like I'm watching and there's Tim Duncan sitting with Greg Popovich in a box. There's David Robinson, Manu, Sean Elliott. Like, it's incredible to see how the players from the past are still there. And there just seems to be something different. You would know more about it than I would, obviously, but it feels like there's a fraternity, a brotherhood amongst former Spurs who are there for the current Spurs.
0: For sure, for sure. And I think you said it right there perfectly. It is a fraternity. It is a fraternity. I know last year when Pop had his official announcement that he was stepping down, same day they were announcing that Mitch was the head coaching gig was officially his, there was a great video, and somebody posted it on Twitter, on X. You could probably search Spurs and like Corleone Mafia or something like that, where they're all walking out, and there's about like two dozen of them, and they're just all behind Pop, and they're going to their seats. And this is past and present Spurs, like you said, but also current day players. DeJounte Murray was a part of that group at that point. Blake Wesley had already signed with the Portland Trailblazers, and he's with that group as well. And I think that's what it is, just the aspect of that brotherhood that's there, and having these guys, the winners, who are still around, who are still present, to have that critical ear and have the, you know, the shoulder to lean on when in situations like such in the playoffs. And we're lying to ourselves if we're not thinking that having them there in these spots in the postseason has not had a dramatic effect on these guys and the success that they've had. And so much of the narrative, right, was the lack of experience around the Spurs. And yes, there have been moments where that has showed in these playoffs, in this postseason. And I think having those guys present has helped in alleviating that process, giving them a better idea of what to expect. And it starts from the top on down. It starts with Pop, the trickle-down effect, seeing Tim and Manu and David Robinson in the stands, Sean Elliott, of course, in the building. He's by default in the building on the color commentary, but still around for the present as well. It's had an immense trickle-down, and you're seeing it on these guys. You're seeing it on these guys for sure.
1: Casey, thank you for coming on, man, here on a holiday. We definitely appreciate it. Now go up to the lake or go record your next podcast, whatever you got to do today. Thank you for coming on here, brother.
0: Hey, appreciate you having me.
1: Locked On Spurs podcast host Casey Vieira. Follow him on Twitter, X at Casey_Vieira. Joining us here on Westwood One Sports Series, tied 2 games apiece And now it's a 3-game sprint, man. We get a game tomorrow night, which is Tuesday. We get a game Thursday. Then we get a

0: game Saturday, and the NBA Finals start a week from Wednesday. It'll be the New York Knicks, and I'm still leaning Thunder, but I don't love it. You know, I'm like at 51-49 going with the Thunder. But man, when the Spurs are on, and if Harper's healthy and Fox is healthy, Vassell, Castle, like that's just, I mean, and I'm not knocking the Thunder, man. The Thunder are loaded with weapons too. It's fantastic. Good stuff. Good stuff from Casey Vieira. All right. Coming up on the other side, we got a Chiefs update and a Bengals update and the weirdest holdout in all of the NFL. I'm Mike Wickett filling in for Bleck and Abdellah right here on Westwood One Sports. Happy Memorial Day.
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0: This is Black and Abdallah on Westwood One Sports. Here's Chris Black and Adam Abdallah.
1: Well, hopefully Chris Black and Adam Abdallah are somewhere with a cold beverage in their hand. Feet are up. Maybe they're on the lake, whatever they're up to in the greater Chicago area. My name is Mike Wickett, filling in for Black and Abdallah here on Memorial Day, Westwood One Sports. You're always invited into the conversation at 310-840-4910. We will do one-and-one. That's coming your way in about 20 minutes from right now. But, you know, I think we all need to understand and celebrate something. We are officially past the halfway point of getting to the NFL season. We are closer to opening night than we are to the last Super Bowl. That is fantastic. We are that close. Now, okay, there were 15 Sundays behind us now. There are 15 Sundays before we open the NFL season. We are closer to week one than we are the Super Bowl. We made it. All right. Halfway home. Now we just got to we got to get there. We got to figure out what to do for the next 15 weeks before we finally get to week one of the NFL season. We got, it's May 25th right now. We'll have some OT. There's probably some other OTAs and mini camps somewhere in there. And then officially, I mean, think about, we're like, what, 8 weeks from training camps opening up? Is that right? About 8 weeks from training camps officially opening up. It's like when pitchers and catchers report. You know, those first players, the rookies trickle in. Some coaches are already there when we get to August. End of July, though, we're on our way. We are on our way. And there's a lot of talk out there about one team in particular. Well, there's a lot of talk about a lot of teams. I mean, I can sit here and talk about any NFL team you want for like 10 minutes. You want to talk about the Jaguars? They have no fans, but I could talk about the Jaguars forever. What's up to our listeners in Jacksonville? How you doing? You want to talk about the Packers? I can do that. I have a tattoo on my shoulder. All right, go Pack, go. You want to talk about the Bears? You wait for Black and Abdallah to get back in studio, all right? I'm not here for it. I love you, Chicago. But there's this team that's been really good, and last year they actually had a down year, and their star player got hurt, and hopefully that player will be back for week one because they're playing on Monday night. And I'm not talking about the Denver Broncos. I'm talking about the Kansas City Chiefs. The Kansas City Chiefs, are you sold that KC can bounce right back if Mahomes gets 100% with the ACL? Are you sold that he's going to be able to just plop himself right back in? He's posting on his IG about with a Drake song, basically firing up the revenge tour, which I am 100% here for, especially because I am a Patrick Mahomes dynasty manager. Dude, if I get MVP Patrick Mahomes for my dynasty team, we are smooth sailing. We're going to be real nice, real nice. But with the latest from the world of Patrick Mahomes, here's Adam Schefter.
2: They have said he is way ahead of schedule, and it sounds like he is tracking to be ready in time for that Monday night regular season opener. The fact that he's out there playing golf is an indication. But just the one thing that I just think it's important to remember for everybody is we're talking about a quarterback that tore his ACL. It was 5 months ago on Thursday. He essentially tore his ACL. He tore his LCL, and the opener is now under 4 months away. And again, it's hard to imagine and think that Patrick Mahomes wouldn't be back for that game. He's going to be out there. But I think the more relevant question is, we're talking about a legendary Hall of Fame quarterback. How much of Patrick Mahomes is he going to be in that opener? Is he going to be 80%, 90%? That's hard to imagine that he could just step in there right away after such a significant knee injury and pick up right where he left off and be as great as he's always been. I just think there's going to be a little bit of an adjustment to what he's come back from, which is significant.
1: That call, soundbite, by the way, from the Pat McAfee show. Appreciate that. I'm convinced that Patrick Mahomes, by the time we get to November, will be Patrick Mahomes. I am not convinced, just based on every other athlete ever who's torn their ACL, I don't believe Mahomes will be MV Pat week one against the Broncos. I believe he'll be back. There is no way the NFL is putting the Chiefs in week one on Monday Night Football if Justin Fields is the starter. They made calls. The NFL did their research. We got the schedule a week and a half ago. There ain't no way. And this goes for Bo Nix, too, by the way. We're getting Broncos Chiefs if the NFL was convinced we were going to get Justin Fields versus Jared Stidham. Okay? That is not happening. We are going to get Mahomes at whatever percentage Mahomes is at. We are going to get Nix at whatever percentage Nix is at. And we're going to get what, in my mind, is actually preseason game four for these teams. Because I never, ever, and you can quote me on this, I do this show usually on Saturday nights and Sunday nights. I'm the weekend guy here on Westwood One. And I'll be talking NFL all off season and then into the regular season. And I'll be with you on Sunday nights during Sunday night football. Unless they fire me. But I'm hoping that does not happen. But I will say this over and over. A lot of who you are as an NFL team doesn't get figured out till October. You can start slow in the NFL, especially with A, 17 games, and B, 7 playoff teams in each conference. You can start a little slower. And I think the Chiefs are going to be one of those teams. It always happens when you've got a player coming back from injury, especially a quarterback. If you've got a new coach, a new coordinator, a new system, whatever it is, whatever the new thing is, you can only do so much, especially with starters, in the preseason. When starters don't play, those games are unwatchable. You're not allowed to hit each other in practice anymore. You can only do so much to institute or relearn or reacclimate to a system. So the Chiefs will not look like the Chiefs, I don't believe, until we get to week 3 or week 4 of the NFL season. And that is not a knock on the Chiefs. That's not a knock on Andy Reid. That's not a knock on Eric Bieniemy, who they brought back. That's not a knock on Patrick Mahomes. It's just who you are in the NFL. Like, I don't think there's a bunch of big changes for, say, the LA Rams. I think the Rams will look pretty good early. But when you've got guys coming back, major pieces, quarterbacks coming back, new quarterbacks that are in different places, I don't expect much out of the Dolphins. But if the Dolphins ever are going to look right, and I don't think they will, but if the Dolphins ever are going to look right, it's going to take a minute for Malik Willis to play significant minutes with those guys, because I don't know how much Malik's going to play in the preseason. I have no idea. But it's going to take a while till these things get themselves right, and usually by about October and sometimes November, things don't look right until there's this shift, till teams figure out a new defense, new offense, new receiver, new quarterback, new whatever it is. So I don't know how well Mahomes is going to play in those first couple of weeks, but I'm pretty damn sure he's going to be playing in week 1. And if he gets right, are the Chiefs still one of the best teams in the AFC? I mean, they drafted the cornerback out of LSU. They shipped away a cornerback to the Rams. Kelsey's 90 years old now, hanging out at Cavs games with Taylor Swift, slamming beers. Name a wide receiver on this team that's not named Rashee Rice. You think Tyreek Hill's walking through the door right now after the broken knee to save the team? I mean, they don't have a lot of firepower right now. And they're putting a lot of stock. Chiefs have put a lot of stock in sort of that New England idea. You know, Brady never won a Super Bowl with a great wide receiver. He didn't win one with Randy Moss. The Chiefs right now don't have a great wide receiver who can't stop getting arrested. Rashee Rice, on probation for the street racing incident, is their best wide receiver. But this week, he got busted smoking weed.
3: Here's a guy, when we see wide receiver salaries exploding across the league, and he's just about as good as any receiver in the league, and he's entering the last year of his contract. If we just took away all the off-the-field incidents, all the mishigas that comes along with it, ooh, then you'd be talking about a player right now who would be getting an extension this offseason at somewhere between $35 and $40 million, I guess. And so now, instead of getting that extension, which isn't going to be coming anytime soon, he's going to be now in a jail cell, rehabbing an injury, going into the last year of his contract, without a new deal on the horizon. And it's it's really unfortunate.
1: I'm not blaming him for the ACL. You can't say, oh, he's soft, he broke his ACL. That's not a, he's tore his ACL. That's not a thing on Rashi Rice. And he's had having a he had a surgery right before he went into jail to clean something up in the knee. That's fine. It's the jail part. Brother, listen to me. When you're on probation, some of us have been on probation, some of us have not been on probation. We can go ask if you've been on probation, you know. And if you've done stupid stuff on your probation, you're like, I probably shouldn't have done that, and you got popped for it, then you feel like a bigger idiot. But how many strikes does Rashi Rice need? I mean, we know how it is in sports. You know how it is. If you've got talent, they will overlook a lot of stuff. They will overlook a lot if you can play. And that's what the Chiefs are doing right now with Rashi Rice. Because he tested positive for THC. And I don't care what your thoughts are on the legality of THC. Personally, I think it should be legal, but that's not here nor there. Rashi Rice ingested, in some way or another, according to a test, ingested marijuana, THC. Can't do that in Texas. That's where he got popped. Can't do it when you're on probation. That's where he got popped. Can't do it when you're an NFL player. He got popped. Do I think Rashi Rice is the only NFL player to ingest weed? No, I don't. I think you would be a fool to actually believe that. But brother, you're on probation. You already have the magnifying glass all over you. The NFL's watching you. The law is watching you. The public eye is watching you. Anyone who wants to bring Rashi Rice down is watching you. It just makes no sense why, unless you're just an idiot, it just makes no sense why you would think it would be okay to either eat a gummy, smoke a joint, smoke a bowl, whatever your thing is, however you like to ingest your weed. You're on probation, dude. Look at it. If it's something that was smoked, you know the smell. Get out of the room. Leave. Go hang. Leonard Fournette. Remember Leonard Fournette? Played for the Tampa Bay Buccaneers. Running back. Does a podcast with Jarvis Landry. Longtime wide receiver in the National Football League, most known for his time with the Cleveland Browns. They do a podcast together, and here's what Leonard Fournette had to say.
4: Now, if you need me to personally fly my ass down there and babysit you, because listen, I'm going to let you know, I can fight. I can fight, Mr. Rice. So if I got a punch on you to get your mind right, because that's what he need. That's what he need right now. He need that big brother to really like, all right. First of all, he's not understanding this. He's a part of the 1% that made it to the NFL.
5: Don't take it for granted.
1: No, don't take it for granted. And that's what Rashi Rice is doing. You know, there was a domestic violence issue in the last few months that went away. I don't know the legitimacy of it. I don't know why it went away, but it went away. And the street racing. And if you look at his time in college, Rashi Rice had a bit of a checkered past in college. Now you've got the street racing. Now you've got smoking weed or ingesting weed while you're on probation. It just doesn't make sense. You know, there's some other parts of that interview that or that podcast I want to play, but it's pretty dirty. So I have to take me a while to clean it up. But I'll paraphrase. I'll read it from Leonard Fournette. Who the hell are you hanging around? Your ass needs to be with Travis Kelce and Patrick Mahomes 24/7. You have the guys that got the damn blueprint and you're just bleeping it off. He's right. The hangers on, the crew you had, the yes men, they don't need to be a part of your life right now because as Schefter said in that first soundbite or second soundbite, Rashi Rice could be flirting with $30 to $40 million a year. But right now, there's no contract extension talk even happening in Kansas City. Why? Because they know, or they believe, or they're worried about Rice screwing up again. And he's jeopardizing his entire future in the National Football League because he can't quit the old habits. Street racing in Dallas. One of the cars had weed and a gun, and he left the scene. Smoking weed when you're on probation. Got to clean it up. You have absolutely got to clean it up. Or, as they said in the podcast, you're going to wind up another barbershop story. Not my words. The words of Jarvis Landry and Leonard Fournette. I'm Mike Wickett, filling in for Black and Abdullah Coming up, 1-1. We'll hit some stuff. We'll go on either side. We'll choose one or two of these things, including SGA, Wemby, and Matt Stafford. That's next. You're on Westwood One Sports.
0: Where will LeBron take his talents? Will the King continue to hang in Hollywood? Sign with Steph in Golden State? Join the Joker.

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0: 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Here's Chris Black and Adam Abdallah.
1: They are actually on vacation today. They've got the day off here on Memorial Day. They'll be back tomorrow, I think. Black and Abdallah back tomorrow. My name's Mike Wickett. Thanks for hanging with me here on Memorial Day, wherever you might be on your way. Maybe on your way back from the lake or the beach or the cottage or the camping trip, or maybe you're working today, driving across this great country, listening on one of the hundreds of radio stations carrying Westwood One Sports. Also, Sirius XM 375. What's up? You can tell your Alexa, hey, Alexa, play Westwood One Sports, and the Westwood One app is free to download. You might as well do it. All right, let's get to one-on-one. One-on-one where our producer, Stu, can we get some little music here, Roy? A little one-on-one music. The guys do this every Monday, so we thought we'd steal it as well. One-on-one, Stu's going to give me some things to choose from, and let's go. Let's see how this rolls, man.
2: All right. Obviously, we have the Western Conference Finals between SGA and Wemby. SGA winning the last two NBA MVPs. Wemby has yet to win one, but I'm sure he will have some at some point. So the player who will win more NBA MVPs over the next 5 years, SGA or Wemby?
1: I think voters are about to get SGA fatigue, flop fatigue. I think that people are getting, like, you talk about Shai Gilgeous-Alexander, and the first words that come out of people's mind, or mouths, I should say, is flopping and how it ruins the game and it's not a fun product to watch. And I think voters are maybe going to fall into that as well. So I don't think SGA is going to win too many more MVPs. Meanwhile, we got NBA Otani down there in San Antonio who... You're not supposed to be great at blocking and disrupting every shot and score 30 and hit threes. I think he's doing things we've never seen. And as long as he stays healthy, that's the caveat. I'm going to go Victor Wembanyama. I think he could win four the next five. I mean, he's unlike anything we've ever seen. And I know I'm not the first person to say that. So give me Wemby.
2: All right. Moving to the NFL. We got some news on two older quarterbacks this week. Matthew Stafford signing a one-year extension with the Rams. And Aaron Rodgers announcing that this would be his final year in the NFL.
1: Let's go!
2: Steelers. So what do you think is more likely to happen this season? Matthew Stafford and the Rams winning the Super Bowl, or Aaron Rodgers and the Steelers winning a singular playoff game?
1: Ooh. I am higher on Rodgers to the Steelers than pretty much everyone. I have made no bones about that. I think Rodgers and Mike McCarthy, even though they had a kind of a nasty divorce in Green Bay, I think it's going to be a match made in football heaven. I think, look, Big Mike wins football games, okay? And this might be where I have to change my answer, but Big Mike wins football games. Big Mike wins games in September and October and November and December, and that's kind of it. But if I have to pick whether I think the Steelers and Aaron Rodgers are going to win one playoff game, meaning they'd have to get to the playoffs, so they have to win 10 games, and I believe they can win 10 games. Their over-under is 8.5. I love Rodgers with Michael Pittman and with DK Metcalf and with the two tight ends that he loves throwing to. Most importantly, I love Aaron Rodgers not having Arthur Smith as an offensive coordinator. I'm going to say the Steelers because it's either you're going to take the Rams or the field to win the Super Bowl. Math there says I'll take the field. I think Rodgers and company is... I don't love my pick because I don't think Mike McCarthy does a lot in the playoffs, but I'm going to say the Steelers are more likely to win a playoff game than the Rams are to winning the Super Bowl.
2: Okay, we have in the NBA, in the Eastern Conference, the Knicks over the Cavs 3-0 right now, which I think it's safe to assume the Knicks are going to make the NBA Finals. So assuming that is the case, it'll be their first time getting to the Finals since 1999 when they had Patrick Ewing there. Of course, he got hurt during that Finals run. Assuming the Knicks make the Finals, who is the better all-time Knick, Patrick Ewing or Jalen Brunson?
1: Brunson is making his way along with Willis Reed and Frazier and Ewing onto the Mount Rushmore of New York Knicks basketball. But the better Nick, I still have to give it to Patrick Ewing. He was an all-star 11 times. He was a former rookie of the year. If you want to do top 10 centers of all time in the history of the NBA, Ewing's on that list. Brunson's not a top 10 guard of all time. He is literally dragging the Knicks all through these playoffs. He's the reason they came back from 22 down in game one in the fourth quarter. He's incredible to watch. But right now if they win a championship, I don't think they're going to win one this year, but if they do win one this year or next year or whatever, then you can put Brunson over Patrick Ewing. But right now, give me Patrick Ewing as the better Nick. But I think you're talking about the four greatest Knicks of all time. Brunson's one of the four greatest Knicks of all time. But I've got Patrick Ewing at number one as we sit right now.
2: All right, so Joe Burrow had some interesting comments this week saying, quote, "I think this is the most talented roster that we've had since I've been here." Obviously, the Bengals did make a run to the Super Bowl a few years ago, but have not really had that much success since then. So which quarterback do you think has more pressure on him this season? Joe Burrow with the Bengals or CJ Stroud after that disastrous playoff performance with the Texans?
1: I'm going to say there's more pressure on Stroud. We haven't seen... See, the pressure on Burrow is stay healthy. If Burrow is healthy, then the Bengals are going to win 11 games this year. Because their defense, in theory, they bring in a couple of pieces. They bring in the dude from Seattle. They, of course, make the sexy Dexy trade for Dexter Lawrence in the middle. They just don't have to be historically bad on defense. Like, I'm not saying they have to be the 85 Bears here, all right? They don't have to be last year's Seahawks. They just need to be 15th, okay? Because with Burrow and Ja'Marr Chase and T. Higgins and Chase Brown, as long as Burrow's healthy, they're going to win a lot of football games. Stroud's playing for a contract, all right? I really don't know what the plan would be if they decide after this year not to give the mega extension to C.J. Stroud, but he has shown you nothing. C.J. Stroud has shown you nothing that would make you sign him to a contract where he's getting Dak Prescott, Jordan Love, Matt Stafford, Joe Burrow money. I mean, they did the 1 year. They picked up the fifth-year option. He's making 25 or 30 or whatever. But Stroud might be playing for that mega contract right now, and that weighs a lot. I mean, they've drafted six wide receivers. They're all from Iowa State. They brought in David Montgomery. That defense is nasty. It's like the opposite Bengals. Like, Stroud just has to play above average in the playoffs. Like, the Bengals have to just be above average in defense. Because you know that Houston defense is going to hold a lot of teams to 8 points in a game. So, more pressure on Stroud individually than on Joe Burrow.
2: All right, there's already talk of next year's NFL draft and who will be the number one overall pick. So who do you think is the more likely number one pick in next year's draft? Texas quarterback Arch Manning or Ohio State's wide receiver Jeremiah Smith?
1: Good question. Doing one-on-one here on Westwood One Sports, I'm Mike Wicketts. Okay, so who's going to be the worst team in the NFL? That's where my head goes. You can see a path, by the way, where the Arizona Cardinals start the year 0-11. And that might be it. But they're not going to draft receiver number one because they have no quarterback. Hell, Jacoby Brissett is holding out. Okay? I can't see Carson Beck as the future unless he just shocks the world this year for Arizona. They don't need Jeremiah Smith, who I think is the best player in college football coming up this year. So if it's... What if it's Miami? Like, Miami's going to suck, too. But they just gave that money to Malik Willis, which I think was one of the three worst contracts given to any player in the offseason. I'm going to say because it's the position of need, and somebody, even if it's not one of these two teams, somebody will trade up to get Arch if Arch is good. But then again, I could talk myself in and out of this. Arch isn't that good. What did Arch Manning show you last year that he'd be worth the number one pick? Arch Manning showed nothing last year to move him to number one overall. He was supposed to be a top pick in this last draft. More likely Arch just because of the name and the position, but I think Jeremiah Smith's a better player. So I'm going to say Arch because it's the quarterback, and that's what we do. I would probably say any of these quarterbacks, Dante Moore, Lenora Sellers, any of these guys have a better shot to be number one than Smith because of the position.
2: Okay, sticking in the NFL and quarterbacks, we had Tua Tagovailoa signing with the Falcons to compete with Michael Penix Jr. for that job. And, of course, with the Browns, it seems like Deshaun Watson is going to have a chance to win that job, and you have other guys in there as well, such as Shador Sanders. So what do you think is the more interesting quarterback battle this summer, Browns or Falcons?
1: This is like asking what's more fun to watch, a car accident or a train wreck. What's the more interesting quarterback battle, Atlanta or Cleveland? I mean, the drama that is Cleveland, I think, is the answer here. I mean, Penix isn't healthy. He's probably not going to be healthy to start the year, so it's not a true competition right now in Atlanta. They're going to go with noodle arm in Tua. Stefanski can't catch a break, man. That guy just can't get a good quarterback. He just can't. He never had a good one. He had Baker for like an hour in Cleveland before he went down to Carolina. Then he got saddled with Joe Flacco and Shador and this mess that's in Cleveland now. Then he goes to Atlanta and he gets Tua as an upgrade over the injured Michael Penix, who I've said injured Michael Penix a lot in my life because he's been hurt a lot. But the drama, the soap opera, the hot takes coming out of Cleveland with Deshaun Watson, the worst contract in the history of the NFL, and Shador Sanders, who I personally would give the football to and make him my week one starter. Because starting Deshaun Watson does nothing to help the Cleveland Browns, short term or long term. Let's say Deshaun plays pretty well. Browns win 8 games. So what? Now you're picking 12th again. At least with Shador, if you give him the football, and let's say he can win 8 games, you feel better about your future if Shador can win you 8 games. If Shador stinks and wins you 3 games, then you've got a top 5 pick. Meanwhile, if Deshaun Watson stinks, yeah, you got a top 5 pick, but you have no idea how good Shador can be. So definitely more interesting in Cleveland, just because it's going to be a disaster no matter what happens.
2: Speaking of Cleveland, it seems like LeBron Watch will officially be on, especially once the Cavs lose to the Knicks in this Eastern Conference Finals. What do you think is the more likely destination for LeBron James next season, the Cavs or the Golden State Warriors?
1: Warriors. He's not going back to Cleveland. You know, after the Cavs get bounced tonight in the playoffs, Cleveland's got a lot of soul searching to do. They have to get rid of James Harden. He's got a $42 million player option. I don't know if he has a no trade, but you got to get rid of him. This pairing of Harden and Mitchell isn't working. But as of right now, they have $6 million in cap space for next year in Cleveland. I know things can be done. Players can be moved. Yada, yada, yada. But LeBron's not taking that little money. I think he stays in L.A., even though Los Angeles has never fully embraced, never really brought him in as one of their own. They don't love LeBron over there in L.A., even though LeBron's been so consistent for the last 5 years. But of these two options, Cleveland or Golden State, I'm going to say Golden State. Maybe he goes and plays with Steph. Maybe it's a senior citizens club with Steph and Jimmy Butler and Draymond Green and LeBron. Maybe it's the old man's club. It's like basically when you go to the YMCA to play ball, a bunch of old guys that are playing in the court. That's what the Warriors could be next year, a bunch of dudes in their late 30s and 40s. While the rest of us know in our 40s, don't get on the basketball court. You'll pop an ACL just by turning wrong. These guys are out here playing NBA basketball. I think the Warriors are more likely than the Cavs, but I would say the Lakers are the most likely.
2: Okay, we had running backs taken very high in the last two NFL drafts. Jeremiah Love with the Cardinals in this year's draft and Ashton Jeanty with the Raiders in last year's draft. Which young running back do you think will have more rushing yards this season, Ashton Jeanty or Jeremiah Love?
1: Jeanty. I'm a big Ashton Jeanty guy. This is not a knock on Jeremiah Love. Jeremiah Love was a terrible draft pick at three. The Cardinals did not need a running back at three. And it just, in this league where the Cardinals are at, I don't think the Raiders needed Jeanty at six a year ago. But at this point where the Cardinals are at, adding a running back does nothing for your franchise. You still have no quarterback. Your offensive line is meh. You got a lot of holes on that roster. You do have Trey McBride. You got Michael Wilson. In theory, you might have something in Marvin Harrison Jr., but we haven't seen it the first 2 years. But you signed Tyler Algier. You drafted Trey Benson 2 years ago, and James Conner is still there. So not that Love isn't the best of those four options. They're going to split carries. One of those guys will be gone, but it's going to be a three-headed monster, and it's going to frustrate the hell out of your fantasy team this year. All right? Jeanty's the only show in town in Vegas. They added Linderbaum. They've got a couple of guys who were second-round picks on that offensive line a year ago. They can only get better. They can't get worse. I saw this stat today about the Raiders. There have been 777 running back seasons with at least 100 carries in the last 16 years. A couple of guys double up. You understand that. Ashton Jeanty ranked 774th in terms of yards before contact. Fourth worst ever. He was hit so much in the backfield that he had no shot and still had 1,300 total yards, 50 catches, 5 touchdowns last year. I think Jeanty's going to be just fine. I think the O-line's going to be better. And just pure volume, Jeanty's going to have more yards than Jeremiah Love next year. One more. What's our last one?
2: All right, last one. The must-have at a Memorial Day barbecue if you can only pick one, hot dog or hamburger?
1: This might be unpopular. I go hot dog.
2: Me too.
1: I do. I go hot dog. It doesn't mean I don't love hamburgers. Yesterday we had a barbecue. My neighbor grilled out. I literally put pulled pork on a cheeseburger, and it was amazing. All right? It was just ridiculous. But I'm team hot dog if I have to pick between the two. And by the way, mustard, onion, a slice of well-done bacon down one side, pickle slice down the other side, topped with cheese. And if you want to add chili and make it a Coney dog, you're going right after my hometown of Detroit's heart. So I'm fine with all of that. Hot dog over hamburger.
2: I think I'm with you. Especially at a barbecue. I think a hot dog is more of a barbecue meal. If I go to a restaurant, that's different. Then I probably rather have the burger. But at a barbecue, just give me the hot dog.
1: I'm not ordering a hamburger at a baseball game. You know, like the hamburger feels like a lot at a baseball game.
2: It does.
1: And you can't do the 9 beers, 9 burger challenge. You can do the 9 beers, 9 dog, 9 inning challenge. That you can do. You can't do that with hamburgers, but you can do it with hot dogs. All right. I like that. That was one and done here on Black and Abdullah. I'm Mike Wickett. You're on Westwood One Sports. Coming up, me versus ChatGPT. 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Also, did you hear this hot mic at a softball game? 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
0: New York, it's your time. The Knicks have a 3-0 stranglehold on the Cavs and are just one game away from the NBA Finals for the first time this century. Westwood One Sports.
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0: 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Here's Chris Black and Adam Abdallah.
1: 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Pff, let us know what you think either on the phone lines, or you can call us, or you can shoot us a text. Thank you to those who paid the ultimate price so we can have weekends. Like, we can go to the beach and drink beer and do barbecues or sit behind a microphone here on Memorial Day. Those that paid the ultimate price, the ultimate sacrifice. We are thinking about you and your loved ones, the families who have gone through it. Never forget for those that fought for our freedom here in this country. So I didn't fall for it, but I would have if I knew it was on. I am a sucker, an absolute sucker for dumb boxing matches, for dumb UFC fights. I will not lie. You want to put Mike Tyson on TV in 2026? I'm going to watch it. You want to put Jake Paul on TV? I'm going to watch it. It's terrible. It's not good. The best Jake Paul fight was the one where Anthony Joshua broke his face. The Jake Paul-Mike Tyson fight was a farce. Mike held back. Mike could have killed Jake Paul, but he got $20 million out of it. You want to put Ronda Rousey not in an octagon. You want to put Ronda Rousey in a hexagon? I'm going to watch it.
2: The first of the scheduled five rounds at 145. Oh, immediately Rousey takes Carano down, but Carano looking for the guillotine. And Rousey pops her head out in full mount, ground and pound. Rousey looking for the arm, and already the arm. It's over. Mamma mia.
1: I watched that live on Netflix a couple weeks ago, or was it a week and a half ago or a week ago? I got off the air. I usually work Saturday nights and Sunday nights here on Westwood One Sports. I got off the air. I ran upstairs. I got some food. I grabbed a beer. I watched the fight right before the Ronda Rousey fight. I don't know what I expected between two menopausal women. I don't know what the plan was. She's 39. Gina Carano is 45. All right. I don't know what I expected. It was 17 seconds. I mean, hell, Turtle lasted longer on Entourage.
3: I meant like I won't fight back.
4: You're going to last 30 seconds with me if your life depended on it. I could really hurt you, Turtle. So I last 30 seconds, you let me take you out on a proper date. Last 60 seconds, and I'll let you f*** me.
5: How much time? 3 seconds.
6: Oh,

0: to a UFC fight with somebody. And you're probably asking, who is Johnny Manziel fighting? I don't know. Okay, I am 45 years old. I am not cool. All right? He fought some influencer named Bob Menery. I want to go to our board operator, Roy Lee, who is 26 or 27. Roy, you're younger, hipper, and cooler than I am. Who is media influencer, social media influencer Bob Menery?
1: Big Instagram just influencer.
0: Like, what does he do? Like, what is he influencing on? Do you have any? You can say you don't know. That's okay.
1: I think he does a lot of, like, basketball dubs. I think that's where I found out about him.
0: Gotcha. I don't know who he is. I have no idea who Bob Menery is, but he's some sort of social media influencer. And he fought Johnny Manziel. And this is the entire fight.
2: Well, Johnny Manziel.
0: By the way, the person you hear laughing in the background, they put on microphone, is the head of the UFC, Dana White, who can't stop laughing at Johnny Manziel and his dad bod beating up Bob Menery.
2: Well, Johnny Manziel.
3: I keep waiting for him to jump
4: and
3: go.
4: What's happening? Oh! Put your hands up.
2: Oh, my God. Johnny's kicking. Oh! Holy s***.
3: Menery there.
2: Oh
4: my God.
2: Hey. Wait a minute. Oh. No way.
4: The mouthpiece.
2: Oh.
5: Crown.
2: Is he going to call it?
5: Let's go.
3: He spit his mouthpiece out.
2: Uh-oh. Is he going to call it? Oh, hold on a second now.
4: Spit out.
0: That's it. About Johnny Manziel beat up a social media influencer who's 5 years older than him. Johnny Manziel's 33 now, and he beat up Bob Menery, whoever that is, in a first-round stoppage. He got him to the ground. It was a little ground and pound, and that was it. Had I known, I would have watched this fight. I don't know what it was on. I don't know if it was on Netflix. I don't know if it was on Paramount. I don't know if I would have had to just stream it illegally or whatever. But I am a sucker for these fights. I absolutely am. I will watch the next one, whatever it is, of these fake fights that don't matter. Listen, I love the fight game. I think we get, don't we get an actual real boxing match involving Anthony Joshua? Isn't he fighting the big, bald, white dude, whatever his name is, Tyson Fury? Isn't that fight happening sometime? Stu, see if you can find Tyson Fury. I think he's fighting Anthony Joshua. I'm not totally certain on that. But I'll watch that. Like, that's a real fight, sort of a real fight. Like, I'll watch that. The next time I hear anything about Jake Paul or Mike Tyson or Johnny Manziel, it needs to be in a fatal four-way inside a cage with a grizzly bear. All right? That is a fight I will watch. I would watch Manziel v. Tyson v. grizzly bear. That is the fight for me, with Jake Paul in there as well. So that, for some reason, though, this one caught my attention, as it always does. Johnny went on to say this one was good enough for me. He probably won't fight again after this one that happened over the weekend. 2 minutes, 16 seconds. And right after he got done in this post-fight interview, the first words he uttered, I need a cigarette. What an athlete. What a true athlete. Also, by the way, that night, Lance Stevenson, who played in the NBA, fought Michael Beasley, who played in the NBA. They fought in an MMA fight. Stevenson beat Beasley by first-round submission. So there's your fight update from Westwood One Sports. That's it. That's where we're at right now. Unfortunately, that's where we're at. Johnny Manziel fighting a social media influencer. Stu, did you find that as Tyson Fury fighting Anthony Joshua?
6: Yeah, later in the year, Joshua and Fury. Doesn't have an exact date, but we are getting it this year, apparently.
0: How old are those two guys now? Because I know that fight is actually going to happen on Netflix. You know how old those guys are?
6: Let's see. Joshua, yeah, they're both pretty old.
0: All right, coming up, we'll talk some Knicks basketball. Xavier J, Locked On Knicks podcast. They're partying in New York. They're getting ready for the finals. We'll do that, plus me versus ChatGPT. Mike Wickett in for Black and Abdullah. You're on Westwood One Sports here. I'm a

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13: 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Both teams playing good baseball.
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13: Well, it's game one of Brewers and Dodgers tonight at American Family Field. Both teams playing good baseball coming into the series as each leads their division. Milwaukee's won 11 of 13. LA has won 7 of 8. Logan Henderson on the mound for the crew tonight as he looks for his second win of the year. Justin Wroblewski goes for the Dodgers. He's looking to stay unbeaten on the road so far this season. Turn to the Packers. They're going to be on the field for OTAs starting next week. Going to be the first full speed, 11 on 11. They'll do this offseason. It'll give the coaching staff its first look at what will be a different looking group at wide receiver. Romeo Doubs is in New England. Dontavian Wicks is in Philadelphia. That should mean more touches for Christian Watson, Jayden Reed, and Matthew Golden. Coach Matt LaFleur believes that will be a good thing.
14: We're going to continue to push, especially the bottom of the roster, to try to help make us better, but I don't think we've ever lacked talent at that position. I think a year ago, I think we all saw it, man. It was hard to get everybody the amount of touches that we'd like to get them. So I think this is an opportunity to kind of reset everything, and we've got more opportunities, I would say, for everybody in that room.
13: Again, OTAs get going next week in Green Bay.
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13: Well, the Miami Heat are the betting favorite to land Giannis Antetokounmpo in a trade before the NBA draft. Bucks have reportedly been listening to offers for the two-time MVP. Others mention his potential trade partners, Boston and Golden State, among others. Giannis is going to turn 32 this December. With this Wisconsin Sports Zone Network update, I'm Zach Heil-Pritt.
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16: Yeah, I mean, it's always fun to face someone that you're, you know, hour away from. It's, you know, it's fun that just, you know, the fans get behind you, and it's a lot of fun in that way, too. If, you know, you get chirped going into the bullpen, and, you know, with the bleacher creatures, it's fun.
17: Kurt Hoag, Journal Sentinel, should be required reading every day for Brewers fans and Brewer Territory with Corey Knebel as well. Ms. Rowski, I want to talk about Ms., because he's been absolutely untouchable in his last handful of starts. This month has been just ridiculous, Kurt. And I think there's a chance that Brewers fans are still underrating how good he's been. What do you think?
18: Do you think so? Grant, when you texted me asking if we were going to talk about Miz, if that should be the topic, that's a little behind the scenes on the curtain.
17: Inside baseball.
18: I'm glad you did it. I am glad you did it. Because, Grant, if you think about it, When Giannis hit the game winner at the Garden, what year was that? 18? 17?
17: Sounds right.
18: 19? Probably before 19. 17, 18. The kind of the moment that he announced who he is. You talked about it. Well, you didn't have a show because you were like 12. But if you had a show, you would have discussed it on these fine airwaves. When Aaron Rodgers went into Atlanta in the playoffs and torched the Falcons, You would have talked about it on your show. Maybe you had a show at La Crosse. Were you a Logan guy? No, you weren't Logan.
17: I'm not from La Crosse. I went to school there. I'm from Menominee.
18: You think? Well, that's okay. I think I did know that. I think I've seen a picture of
17: him. Yeah, probably had that player at the time I was recording.
18: I have seen a... I think there's, is there a photo of you in a cross, Menominee cross country jersey?
17: Why do I remember cross country at Menominee?
18: Okay, yes. I'm glad I didn't fabricate that in my mind.
17: A weird thing to, that'd be a weird memory to make up.
18: Okay, maybe it was AI, but I. Okay, where were we?
17: 2011. I would have done a show on that. That would have been
18: a You would have done a show on it. Yes, the Menominee High School Morning News with Grant Bills featured that game, and Grant Miz is on like, I mean, four straight games of utter dominance. Five games where he's looked like just different than everyone else, and. I get to the point too where like I'm on, you know, my own shows and my own stories, and you're like, oh yeah, we really want to do Miz again? And the answer is yes.
17: I think yes. We have to.
18: Yes, because he is one of the five best pitchers in baseball. And that was like not a certainty going into the year, and it just, you know, he's answering all your questions.
17: Well, that's the thing, and this is what I texted you earlier today. We might as well just, let's have the pre-interview meeting. We'll just put it all in here next time. We'll just make the interview 2 minutes longer. But I texted you, it's like, he's going to have a sophomore slump this year. I thought of Corbin Burns. Yeah. We all just assumed, well, he's our ace next year. And then he couldn't hang at AAA, let alone at the majors. So It's not crazy to think in another world, Miz comes up and he struggles with command and guys got a little bit of a beat on him. The opposite has happened.
18: I mean, if he had just looked like he did last season, even maybe like 5 to 10% better,
17: yeah,
18: that's a fine. Like you can live with that, but like that's realistic for what a lot of players do. How did Joey Ortiz's second season go?
17: Not great, but that was he had to change his batting stance because of his neck, so that's different.
18: Well, that was his first year. That was his first year.
17: Well, yeah, but it rolled over into the.
18: That's true. That was actually kind of when he started or stopped. Because he was good. He was hitting well at that point.
17: We were tweeting about an all-star thing. But yeah, like, yeah. We all looked at the rotation, and Murph has mentioned it. I know Murph does the aw shucks thing, and it annoys people. Have whatever opinion you want on that. But he is right about the starting rotation. They're so young. Now without Woodruff being there, they're all kids. And Miz is the leader of the children, and he's like the Pokemon kid. That guy has to lead the staff on top of being a Roberto to his sophomore, and he's been everything they could have asked for times like five. And I think Brewers fans, we just as well, this was always going to happen. Brewers pitchers are always good, which is mostly true.
18: Well, that is mostly
17: that's
18: true.
17: Why I think we're taking this for granted, or we're under.
18: Yeah, I do definitely think that. There was a lot of reason when we saw what Miz did in the playoffs, plenty of reason to believe he would do something along these lines in the relative near future. But Grant, this guy was, lest we forget, last year at like the start of the season, when these prospect rankings came out, he was like number 100 on MLB Pipeline. The Athletic had him somewhere around there as well. There was Miz fatigue. There was a lot of people that thought this guy was never going to start. And the simple fact that not only has he given you optimism that he can start, but like do it as one of the three best pitchers in baseball is, and he's done that in less than a full year's worth of time in the big leagues is, it's pretty remarkable. I mean, the way he controls the baseball, he commands it is, it's up there, at least in terms of like he might not be like Coleman Crowe, Brandon Woodruff command, but the way he can attack, he can fill the zone, which is all he needs to do. He's being effective. You know, his effective command is up there with just about anyone on the team. He's walking 8% of batters. He's walking under 3/9. And I mean, we were like, can this guy like get it down to 4? Like that's a good starter. If you can get it down to 4, okay, keep under 5.
17: Last year you wanted it under 3/1 per inning.
18: Yeah. Yes. Yes. And I know one of your gambits when Freddy Peralta was here. People forget he was traded. I don't know if you heard that. Dalton. One of your gambits, I remember correctly, was like, I don't think people appreciate Freddy enough. Because, and like his reputation to many degrees was earned, a lot of pitches, similar to Giovanni Gallardo's. But you can let the reputation sort of sully what actually happens. And Miz, like, is not, like, there's no blowups. He's actually locating the ball well, and it's pretty incredible to watch.
17: Kurt Hogue is here, the Journal Sentinel. You can't say command because that's a cop-out answer. Or if you're going to say command, you need to go behind the scenes to explain the command. What is the thing that Miz has improved most this year to have taken this step?
18: That's a good question. What has he improved the most? I'm going to say his ability to make the adjustment with his body. And like his thing that he always says is, you know, he's always yelling himself to figure it the F out. That's what he says. But then he says, I figure it out. And then he's like, oh, there's another word in there. He's such such a goofball sometimes. But that's how it is. Anyway, I think of the first inning last night where he throws three balls to Nico Hoerner. And then he walks Nico Hoerner right away. And then he's out of the zone a lot to who's their second hitter? Bush, maybe?
19: Yeah.
18: Whomsoever. And he works it full, but it like didn't look good. He was spraying a little bit, and then ground ball that David Hamilton botches. It's like this, like he's in trouble there. First and second, nobody outs. And we haven't seen him like be remotely close to good yet. And then on the third at bat, wasn't great, but got what he needed to. I think McBreaker might fly it out. And then fourth batter, fifth batter, he makes the adjustment, and he doesn't lose the adjustment the entire rest of the game. He pounds the zone. The Cubs are like in take mode, and it's like, okay, that's fine. Fastball in the zone. Fastball in the zone. I don't need my secondary stuff because I'm locating the fastball today. It's that he can like click it in quickly, as opposed to like, you know, I think the concern people had last year was it like clicks off fast, and then there's no user manual.
19: Okay. I guess that makes sense. I mean, it's just a lot of limb. And I think Jack Stern has written about this and other. It's a lot of limb and body. And I know so much of pitching is replication, right? You want to move your body the same exact way every time, mm-hmm. which is hard to do when you have limbs, you know, that long.
18: Yeah. I'm a limb haver. As a fellow limb haver.
19: Mm-hmm.
18: Yeah. Controlling the puppies is tough.
19: There's a million things I could ask you, and we could do Brewers Cubs, and it's fun. But I just one more thing. I know we said we were only going to talk Miz, but I want to ask you about Brandon Sproat because I've been kind of tracking this guy on the show. Like, all right, let's see what he does tonight, and let's see what Murph says about him because I'm trying to figure out the standard that they have set internally for Sproat. Murph a couple weeks ago said, well, we're not just going to let guys learn out there. We have expectations. But mm-hmm. then he'll have a start where he, you know, goes four innings and kind of really has to battle, and Murph will be like, that was good. We liked that. So, like, they clearly have an internal standard that might not match what fans are looking for. How can you best explain how the Brewers are bringing him along and exactly what they're looking for?
18: Yeah, I mean, I get what he's saying, which, by the way, I think it's I enjoy that you always know what Murph is saying. Like, it's like you're there, Brent. It's like you're in the room.
19: Well, the post game. I'm always absorbing the post game.
18: That's true. You're always enjoying the post game. That's a good thing to do. I get what Murph is saying, but on the other hand, like they are going to let him learn and work through things and figure some things out at the major league level because they just love the stuff so much. And he is still a guy who, even though he's the like kind of the oldest of that group, I guess. Chad Patrick is probably a little more senior, but you know, if Harrison, Miz, Henderson, Sproat, Harrison, whatever, you know the guys.
19: Bro,
18: Joel Drone's older too, but yeah, he's like 25. He's got experience, but he is still maybe the guy who has the most development in terms of understanding how to pitch, understanding how his stuff works, understanding maybe like the mental approach on the mound of like executing this pitch, executing that pitch, commanding this pitch, commanding that pitch. It's close. It is close. Not in the sense of like Miz is close to being the, like, you know, oh, he's going to be a top two pitcher once he just locks it in. It's close to just being a really, really good starter. And so I think you can absolutely live with what he's been giving you. I am curious about like what happens later in the games because it his stuff falls off the table a little bit. But that's another developmental thing. And like, he's helping them win. He is helping them win now. And what's he going to do at AAA, man? Like, what's that going to do for him?
19: That's the thing. And this bullpen might be uniquely qualified. They have Patrick and Drouin, who's been nuts. DL Hall, I don't know that I want him going two innings a ton, but he can give you an inning and a third. Like, this bullpen is just unique in that they can have a guy whose standard is four. Or four mm-hmm. and a third. That guy can go every 5 days. Yeah. And if he's pitching well, you can live with that length.
18: it has shifted from, I mean, look, 3-4 weeks ago, we were worried about the bullpen because the way the bullpen was structured, it was supposed to be like a bunch of single inning guys that throw gas and Aaron Ashby. And now it's like Aaron Ashby plus two other, maybe three other guys that can give you an inning, 2 innings, 3 innings, 4 innings. You don't know. It could be anything on any night. And then McGill has looked better and Abner has kind of righted the ship as well. So the outlook has changed significantly because Shane Patrick and Chad, or Shane Drone and Shane and Chad Patrick in the bullpen, which I guess we can't see coming, but we certainly weren't ruling out the possibility that the Brewers figure something out with this surplus of pitching.
19: Well, it turns out Matt Arnold probably would be like, yeah, guys, it turns out if you just get as many good pitchers as possible, you put it in a jar and you shake it up like it's going to work. And that has worked more often than not for the Brewers. Kurt, you are just such a delight. We appreciate your coverage, your whimsy in the clubhouse, getting the best stuff out of these players and these coaches as well. Thank you for the time.
18: Of course, Grant. Pat Connaughton, I've been thinking about this. He might be a top 20 most impactful player in Wisconsin sports history. I'll leave you with that thought. They don't win a championship without him.
19: Oh, I don't disagree at all. Appreciate it, Kurt.
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19: I have a new Brewers Cubs thing that I want to introduce, but first I want to take a phone call here. 608-321-1670, Wisco Sports Show. Who says?
1: Well, things ain't always what they seem, so wake up, Grant. Mad Max in the tunnels under Racine, currently on my way to Wrigley.
19: Ooh, you're headed down to the National Landmark, as they call it, Mad Max. Excellent.
1: Yeah, the federal landmark. I felt like I had to go down today. I was thinking about it the last couple nights, but just going through the sweep with Pal Harrison on the mound and, also hoping to engage in a little horseplay at the piss troughs. That never hurts either.
19: No. It is a good time. I think Wrigley's cool. I think Wrigley's cool. It's a fun time. It's a little bit of a production to get down there, of course. It's a big city. But I think Wrigley is cool. It's a tough place to play, but it is a cool place to see a game.
1: Yeah, it is, and I appreciate the shout-out from Coach Freed earlier. I was hoping he'd be able to come down with me tonight, but he wasn't able to. You know, he's a horseplay enjoyer down there. But, yeah, it is always a cool experience, and just trying to get down there has been a bit of a nightmare, just getting caught in the traffic. I was hoping to take the tunnels down, but tunneling down the state line gets a little tricky because the cabal has a lot of checkpoints that are set up down there, and I don't want to get caught and disappeared, and then I wouldn't be able to be an important voice on the station to wake up the sheeple anymore. So I had to play it safe.
2: Grant.
1: Yeah, sorry, I have someone in the car with me. He wants
2: Grant,
1: to talk.
2: This is Nick the bad boy, Nick the former bad boy. You need to understand that the way that us and Coach Free communicate, it's only on the radio show.
19: Okay.
2: It gets pretty lonely out here on the highway between Milwaukee and Chicago. So you gotta keep putting it up.
19: You guys only communicate via the radio show? You don't have Coach Free, you don't have Freed's number? This is ridiculous.
2: I don't have anything. I don't even have a phone.
19: So that's how you use Mad. I'm surprised, but Max, I'm surprised you have a phone for as much of a conspiratorial fella that you are. I won't call you a nut job because that's a bridge too far. I'm surprised you have a cell phone.
1: They can figure out anything they want about us no matter what. I mean, they got... Oh, sorry, my GPS is speaking there. See, they're always listening. They're always watching.
2: You and your fancy phone, Max.
1: Yeah, but no, even if I didn't have a phone, I mean, they have drones flying around. They're spying on you. They use the birds, too. It's just... Whether or not you have a phone, it's still a surveillance state, no matter what.
19: Brewers winning tonight? Kyle Harrison?
1: Yeah, I think so. It's going to be a close win with the wind blowing in, 3-2. I think Uribe is going to load the bases in the ninth. He's going to strike out PCA to end it.
2: You will see a Blake Perkins, Jimmy Jack. Absolutely.
19: What did he say about Blake Perkins? And then I got to let you go.
2: You're going to see a Blake Perkins, Jimmy Jack tonight in the seventh inning pinch hit.
19: Blake Perkins, Jimmy. Okay, you guys drive safe. Good luck with the horseplay down there. We're gonna see a Blake Perkins, Jimmy Jack. Okay, that's the prediction. That will be the sequel to Cone Roller's prediction of Blake Perkins going yard. Yeah, on the live stream, they says the birds. Yeah, the birds are everywhere. I'm surprised Mad Max has a cell phone, but turns out he's so defeatist. He's not even trying to fight the cabal anymore. He accepts the surveillance state. The wind is blowing in tonight. Kyle Harrison versus Cabrera. I find this pitching matchup interesting and funny. The Cubs acquired this guy this offseason to be their ace, to be their stopper. He hasn't exactly been that guy. They gave up Owen Casey and some other prospects. The Brewers gave up infield slop to get Kyle Harrison, and he has been better markedly. We'll see about tonight. If the Brewers lose tonight, I'm not going to pop my load on the show tomorrow. I will accept a nice series win, and I will keep level-headed. And we'll talk Packers. 608-321-1670, Wisco Sports Show. Who's us?
3: Those two are just got to the stadium yet. That's beautiful. I hope you get a car. I hope you get a flat tire and you're stuck on Irving Parkway, 15 blocks away. Good luck. That'll teach you for going to Chicago on a weeknight.
19: I appreciate you saying flat tire and not car accident. I appreciate you censoring yourself. That's what it sounded like you were doing there, Dave.
3: Well, I wanted to say that, but I bit myself. Or get food poisoning on the first Italian. By the way, the stadium, I hope it's the first time going to the stadium. It's horrible for watching games. Half the stadium, you're behind poles. You got to remember, you Brewer fans, that stadium was built in 1917.
19: Yeah, it's like 100 years, but that's what's cool about it, Dave. Yeah, it's
3: oh, yeah, but the seats there, there's a lot of them that are horrible because they never got rid of the poles.
19: Well, yeah, they don't want it to tip over. Yeah, it's, look.
3: No, I mean, yes. The poles that are obstructed view.
19: Yes.
3: Where there's a lot of obstructed view seats because that's why when I get my customer seats all the time. But, yeah, if you've never been to an experience outside the stadium, now that's an experience that Miller Parker, I mean, the smells and batting practice and the Italians and the Chicago doggies and, you know, all that's, I mean, that's an adventure.
19: So, Dave, why can your Cubs not beat my Brewers?
3: Oh, they just, you know, I called because you said Ian Happ, is it a comment that Ian Happ made to Bruce Levine last night?
19: Yes, and he doubled down today on the score. Yeah, it's and after the game last night, too, it's basically like.
3: I wanted to scream when I heard that. I threw my beer can going, and you wonder why you, by the way, him and Zuzinski are the worst two hitters in baseball with runners on base. One's back like 112, one's 149. Going into the last day, and that great manager we got, like people, you know, clown, so he doesn't make changes. You got a young, hungry Brewers team, and we got a Cub team at Papp. Oh, my God. I heard that going, okay, I was hoping you were going to tell me something different. He actually got booed last night. Happ got booed.
19: Well, Council keeps running him out there in the four hole. I was talking to my buddy about this earlier today in a group chat.
3: I know you love it.
19: I have no, Dave. I'm fair and square on this show. I mean, they're the rivals. I mean, screw it. I want the Brewers to win, but yeah. I think Ian Happ is a lot like Rashawn Gary. Where you look back at the end of the year and his numbers look pretty good. His numbers look good. Like, it's hard to argue. Like, Ian Happ's probably going to
3: Ian Happ has been above 240.
19: Sure.
3: He's Jason, who's the guy? Jason, the guy that cuts side for 7 years.
19: Jason Hayward. But here's the Hayward. Thing. He's going to probably hit 28 homers, Dave. Like, you're going to look back at the end of the year, Happ.
3: And who's going to hit 28 homers?
19: Happ! Or whatever, 25 to 30 homers. You're going to look back at the end of the year and go, yeah, but like in a lot of big spots, did I want him up there? Like, he's going to accumulate numbers over the course of the year.
3: Based on what? Right now, if you based on it over a 162 game series, he's not even going to reach 60 or 70 like Alex Bregman. They're all telling him the next Jason Hayward, $35 million.
19: Well, he might.
3: He's on pace for 55 RBIs and like 13 home runs. I said, people. Maybe if he didn't have two guys behind him that strike out all the time. Oh, my God.
19: Okay, so
3: Happ doesn't even belong in a major league.
19: So 28 might be a little high. The last couple of years, he has 23, 25, 21. But he's already hit 10 this year, Dave. He's at 10 home runs already. My point, I'm being critical. Just let me finish. He's going to hit a number of home runs and RBIs. We look back at the end of the year and think, oh, that's not so bad. It's a pretty good year. But there's he leaves you wanting so much. It was the same with Rashawn Gary. Like, well, the pressures and the numbers are okay. The numbers aren't that bad. But when you watch every night, it's like, that's not the guy on that
3: contract. Yeah, how about when guys are on third base? How about when you get guys on third base? It's under 100. Here's a stat I learned this morning on Twitter.
19: Yeah.
3: 391 runners on base, the most in baseball the Cubs have left on strictly because of our 3, 4, 5 hitters.
19: Yeah. And all three of those guys, what? Suzuki, Happ, and Bregman, they're making
3: I know the Brewer fans love it, but when Happ said that, it's like, man, I wanted to just say, hey. And by the way, one comment on PCA, I gave my comment about PCA.
19: Mm-hmm.
3: I told people, don't ever change. PCA is apologizing. Remember, you already talked about that already. Yeah, we united yesterday. But that's why I called. I mean, those guys, I hope a pigeon poops on your head and you get a flat tire. And that'll teach you we're spending $100 and $200 on a ticket.
19: appreciate it, Dave. I let Dave go a little bit there because he's a Cubs fan. So 28 might be a little rich, but Dave, he has 10 home runs already. He's got 68 strikeouts, man. Good God. My point about Ian Happ is he's the type of player you look back in September and think, oh, those numbers aren't nearly as bad as you think, right? But he's going to feast on bad pitching. He's going to have one weekend where he hits a couple that don't matter. Like, he's just not that guy. With runners in scoring position this year, he's hitting 148 with 27 strikeouts in 54 at-bats. Yikes. And Kreger's has him hitting fourth. I don't know if the lineup is out tonight. Let me check. These are the days where I really wish intern Austin still was in this building so we could bang him over the head with this. Ian Happ, he's not hitting cleanup tonight. He's hitting third instead. Let's take one more call, and then I'll give you that comment from Ian Happ. 608-321-1670. Wisco Sports Show. Who's this?
4: Grant Bills.
19: Vagabond.
4: Wednesday. How are we living?
19: I'm living well. Hey, how are you?
4: I'm doing well. I Captain Hogue just made a comment there about, one of the role players in the Milwaukee Bucks championship team.
19: Yeah.
4: And I just couldn't let that go. So I'm going to run through. I'm going to work fast. And I want you to think about, what's the name of the player that he said?
19: Pat Connaughton. Yes.
4: I had 20 names in front of me. I want you to tell me which name Pat Connaughton was, the good time that we're going to go least important to most impactful as a player. All right. Mark Johnson, obviously beat the Soviets. Joe Thomas, Sidney Moncrief, Christian Yelich, Frank Kaminsky, Ray Nitschke, Charles Woodson, J.J. Watt, Dwayne Wade. Shut up, Marquette fans.
19: Dwayne Wade's out of there. I'll kick it.
4: All right. Don Hutson, Ron Dane, Robin Yount, Hank Aaron, Reggie White, Aaron Rodgers, Bart Starr, Brett Favre, Kareem Abdul-Jabbar, and Giannis Antetokounmpo. You're going to throw out Dwayne Wade. I would throw in Donald Driver.
19: Sure.
4: Do you think there are any other names where you're going to take a role player on a one-time championship team that ended up not doing anything? We're spoiled in Wisconsin, man. We've had some dynasties. Captain Hogue, you're better than that. All 20 of those guys, even the Marquette legend himself, Dwayne Wade, I would put above a role player on a one-off championship year, that got a championship because what's-his-name's foot's too small. Yeah, that's all I got. Wow. I know I got to work fast. I'll hang up and listen.
19: I appreciate it, Backbone. I think his point wasn't that, obviously, Pat Connaughton's not a bigger figure or more iconic than any of those guys. I think Kurt's point was, if we're looking at teams that have won titles, which matters to me, like, they don't win that title without Pat Connaughton. Everyone talks about Chris Middleton, P.J. Tucker, but there's a couple of those three-pointers that he hit, man, where it's like, that's the difference. Like, Fred VanVleet in 2019, that's the difference. So, I understand where Kurt's coming from. If you miss Kurt's appearance, we talk Brewers, and then at the end, he threw some sports, napalm into the air, and it's like, Pat Connaughton, top 20 Wisconsin sports figure of all time, wouldn't have won that title without him. Correct. I don't know that means he's a top 20 figure of all time. I just think more so that means that Pat Connaughton is very underrated and we don't often think of him. Ty Windisch does. He's in the Bucks space. He's your Pat Connaughton champion. Get Dwayne Wade out of there. Get that out of my face. I don't care about Dwayne Wade.
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15: This is where I think Craig Council opens himself up to some criticism.
16: I agree.
15: Because is his even keel approach the right one for a situation like this?
16: No.
15: 9 out of 11 losses for a team that clearly is underachieving. At some point in time, you're a manager, you're a professional sports manager or coach. It's okay to hold people accountable publicly. It's okay to be fiery in your face. It's okay to be challenging and confrontational. This is professional sports, and we're not going to see any of that from Craig Council, and I have a ton of respect for the way that he leads. But when you do that and you choose that way, that opens yourself up to second guessing like he's going through right now. Because right now, after a game like last night and after a stretch like this, you need somebody to tip over the clubhouse table. You need somebody to get in the face of somebody who's underachieving or maybe not hustling to the extent that they should be. You need some impactful words or a message sent or something delivered that gets through this team that is playing like well below its potential.
17: Mullion Haw on the score, Chicago. I got a lot of Chicago audio. I got a little more from Sam Olber. I spent all day just cutting, snipping, saving. You should see my audio library on this studio PC. If it ever starts on fire and crashes, we're going to know why. I have many leather-bound books, basically,
19: a couple dozen cuts of audio a day going back years, which came in handy today. I'm going to play a cut from last summer here as we compare Murphy and Council just a little bit. But that's what they're saying on Chicago Morning Radio about Craig Council. I'll continue to take Brewers phone calls if you have something to add. 608-321-1670. I think last night, comparing Cabrera and Harrison, their roles for their teams so far this year and their performances last night, although Cabrera got hurt, to be fair. I think that's a big story. The Brewers didn't pay nearly as much to go get Harrison. And in that deal, they got Hamilton, who hit an inside the park home run last night. Little league home run, you know what I mean. And then Drouin, who helped slam the door in game one, who's been excellent now out of the bullpen. Cabrera is like cost their 2 and their 10 or their 1 and their 7. It depends on which prospect ranking you use. But Owen Casey and the other guy, it was a 3-for-1. The third guy was an 18-year-old, so that one doesn't apply as much. But the Cubs gave up an arm and leg to get this guy. The Brewers gave up nearly as much. The Brewers guy's been better. Okay, go figure. Jake Bowers cost them $2.5 million. Alex Bregman cost them $35 million. No movement clause. Full. No options. And Jake Bowers so far has been better. I don't think he'll be better than Alex Bregman over the course of the season. But we're only through May 21st. We're going to talk about what we've seen through May 21st. It's a big story. I also think the managers and their approaches are very important in the way we talk about these teams, because I think that the ethos and the approach of both managers are reflected in the way the team is playing. Here's Craig Council when asked about the mistakes of Pete Crow Armstrong in the press conferences last night.
16: You know, Pete, you know, the drop fly ball, I don't really think. I mean, the Sage is an easier play to me, that he just messed up. He got his feet kind of caught in between, and then he didn't know if he wanted to go get it, or, you know, it's like an infielder that got caught on an in-between hop. Things happen and we got to move on from them.
19: Okay, so explained what went wrong in those plays. Like, we couldn't see it. The ball got under his glove. We were watching, Craig. So the reaction or the takeaway that Craig gives, the wisdom of the situation is
16: things happen and we got to move on from them.
19: PCA 2. I think PCA is way better than he's shown, and he's a terrific defender. Maybe slightly overrated, but he's terrific. Those two mistakes are as inexcusable as you'll have in baseball. Dropping a fly ball and then allowing an extra 2 runs because you let a ball roll through your legs. Right? Like, that's as bad as it gets. And Bill earlier today said, well, you know, the same thing happened to Renifo in, what was it, game 1? Or was it game 2? And I wasn't going to argue with Bill on this, because it doesn't really matter, because we were making the same point. But like, Renifo's playing third base and the ball came off the bat at 103. Like, yeah, it got on the heel of his glove. Like, that's not the same as Pete Crow Armstrong coming up to play a grounder in the grass and having it roll to the track. Okay. Like, that's as bad as it gets. You are hard pressed to find more costly mistakes by a player who can less afford to make those mistakes in PCA. And again, Craig's wisdom, Craig's takeaway is,
16: things happen and we got to move on from them.
19: Things happen and we got to move on. Let me present another situation with Pat Murphy. Pat Murphy on Sunday played this audio on Monday, so you may have already heard this, but I'm going to play it again to make a point. Robert Gasser makes a spot start on Sunday because they want to scoot Sproat, Miz, and Harrison back into the Cubs series, which worked out very well for them. We didn't know this at the time, but they call up Robert Gasser, who is their 8th, 9th best starter, working to come back from Tommy John. Robert Gasser struggled with, and it wasn't always pretty, but the end result of the day was 4 innings, 2 earned runs. Not bad. Many teams in baseball would kill to get that from their 8th or 9th starter. Pat Murphy's reaction after the game to the way Gasser pitched.
18: Gas wasn't sharp, obviously, with all the free bases, hit by pitches. How many did he hit? 3? Walked how many?
20: 2.
18: So 5 free bases in 4 innings. That's not it. He can't give up 5 free bases and pitch in the big leagues in 4 innings. He knows better, and hopefully it'll be better.
19: So again, just to recap here, to hammer home the point I'm making, an 8th or 9th starter who's a 4A player right now, Robert Gasser, gives up 2 earned runs in 4 innings in a spot start. Murphy says,
18: he can't give up 5 free bases and pitch in the big leagues in 4 innings. He knows better, and hopefully it'll be better.
19: PCA, who's making a bunch of money, supposed to be the best center fielder in baseball defensively, has 2 of the most unforgivable types of mistakes in back-to-back games. Craig Council's response.
16: Things happen, then we got to move on from them.
19: Okay, things happen. Got to move on. Another example of this I could think with Murph. Remember this cheeky Q&A between David Gasper, our friend David Gasper, friend of show, and Pat Murphy? This was last July, I believe, regarding Joey Ortiz. Remember this?
0: Murph, Joey's been out of the lineup back-to-back days now. Is there something that he's dealing with?
20: Yeah, the manager's pissed. You know what I mean?
19: You know what I mean?
20: I want him to give me his best approach at the plate. And, you know, we've given him a lot. And we play him every day. And we need him. And he can't just have lapses at the plate like that. You know? So he's got to fight through that.
0: Is it related at all to just seeing that he took a lot of pitches in Miami? Is that part of it?
20: Yeah. His swing decisions have been the worst it's been, and he's swinging the bat way better, but his swing decisions now, and then so all that mental stuff, well, sit and think about it.
19: So again, just to recap, to drive home the point, I'm going to make it abundantly clear for you, to the point where you're almost going to turn the show off because you're like, Grant, oh my God, we get it. Joey Ortiz, some bad at bats. Has he not been in the lineup for any reason? Is he going through something?
20: Yeah, the manager's pissed.
19: Okay. Craig Counsell, Pete Crow Armstrong, best defensive center fielder in baseball, has two balls get by him, inexplicably can't have it. Care to comment?
16: Things happen, and we got to move on from them.
19: Okay. Have I made my point clear, or do I need to spend another 5 minutes repeating myself? Sneak in a couple calls here. 608-321-1670, Wisco Sports Show. Who's that?
21: Hey, Grant. Tom from Oak Creek. How are you?
19: I'm well, Tom. Nice to hear from you again. What's up?
21: Yeah, long time. What a glorious 3 days of baseball. I saw a tweet that I thought you'd get a kick out of, or I thought was very good about the Cubs. To paraphrase, it said they were the lovable losers forever, but after they won the World Series, it was an odd choice to drop the lovable instead of the loser descriptor. I thought that was just a chef's kiss. Beautiful. But, yeah, I mean, anytime we can destroy the Cubs, it's even more satisfying just watching them trip over themselves, to some degree physically, but also metaphorically.
19: Yeah.
21: Great 3 days, and letting them know that the Brewers are still here and are a force to be reckoned with.
19: They are, and I got to run. I appreciate the call, Tom. We just got a couple others I got to get into, so I'm going to cut you off. All of that I co-sign, yes. And there is a weird thing that happens once your team that's, you know, struggled forever. I think this happened with the Red Sox, too. When you finally get that World Series, like, okay, well, what do we do now? And I wonder if the Brewers ever win a World Series, like, you lose that lifelong quest, changes something about you. And I guess they hired Craig Counsell, which has been a shot of horse tranquilizer to the, you know, vein of that franchise.
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4: Every child deserves a fair shot at a bright future.

0: don't believe in tests for the incumbents. Like, I don't believe that the Brewers have anything to prove this week. I don't think they have anything to prove until somebody beats them. That's just how I was raised with sports. But for the Cubs, in a situation where they really are struggling pitching-wise, and a lot of that's not their fault with no Horton, no Steele, no Boyd, no Thielbar, who may be coming back, I'm really interested to see how they stack up. And, you know, they were able to take care of Milwaukee at home last year, so I would like to hope they would win this series, because if they don't, you'll have two 10-game winning streaks before Memorial Day and basically be tied for first place.
1: Offensively, which player in the lineup is the biggest litmus test? Like, when this guy is going, the rest of the lineup seems to go with him.
0: That's a great question. I feel like they have, like, seven of the exact same guys.
1: Sure.
0: Like, I really do. It's like, you know, at the end of the year, his numbers are okay, but, man, does he go throughout and go judges? I'd still say Pete. I think if Pete's hitting, I mean, Horner's probably, to answer your question, when Horner's going, it feels like the rest of the lineup goes. But we haven't really seen, like, when Pete was going last year, this team looked like a team that could be one of the three or four best teams in baseball, and we just haven't seen it yet. So I would go with that.
1: I thought maybe you'd say Nico.
0: Nico's, like I said, the other one.
1: There are a lot of guys in the lineup who, Haps may be the best example of that. Seiya is a little bit of a unique example, but Haps' numbers never blow you away. But when the Cubs are playing well, or specifically when they're playing the Brewers, I feel like he's always, you know, he'll get a big hit. He'll put a big swing on a ball or an important RBI. It's just the numbers with a player like that don't always seem to match the production, at least for me on the outside. I know you watch a lot more closely, but Hap seems to be the best example of that. And the player that they have a bunch of.
0: He is, 100%. Hap is like a family member at this point, mm-hmm. where it's like he's been on the team for so long, and you're just kind of like, you know, you love him, you appreciate him, but you're also just like, I know exactly what you're going to do, or like a long roommate. You know what I mean? Where you just kind of get tired of them. Like that's who Hap is. But yeah, you're right. He is the exact guy I'm talking about when they have a lot of the same guys. Hap, Seiya, Bush, Swanson, Bregman so far, all in that same loop of probably at the end of the year, their numbers may look okay, but like, are they helping you win as much as they can? You know,
1: yeah.
0: I don't know. They're making a lot of money.
1: Sam Olbers here, Locked On Cubs. So they acquired Edward Cabrera this offseason. The Brewers are going to see him Wednesday night. Tell me about the strategy and the thinking from the team this offseason to give up a prospect like Casey, go get this guy, and then explain if he's filled that bill or what you've seen from him so far this season.
0: Yeah, I love the move when it happened, because this team's just missing stuff, right? It doesn't have a Mizorowski. It doesn't have an Ashby coming out of the pen, throwing 100, striking out every guy. You know, has Palencia. They have Palencia. That's about it. But in the starting rotation, you know, Cade going into the year obviously had an injury risk, and it turned out coming true. And even when Cade was at his best, wasn't a huge strikeout guy, wasn't a huge swing and miss guy. And Edward Cabrera, when you look at him with the Marlins, you know, he sure he had some command issues, a little bit of health issues, but he's a guy that's throwing 98, 99, and on his best day, he could be dominant. I think they were looking for a ceiling raiser, right? Like a sure. guy that, you know, if you do match up with the Dodgers in a game one, if this guy's on his game, can he shut everybody down, you know? And he we thought was going to be that guy. So far, it's just been off. The stuff's not matching up to where it's been in the past. He's not striking out guys. I think he's at less than 9 per 9 right now. He's getting hit around, and it hasn't gone well. I mean, his first start of the year, he looked awesome. And ever since then, it's been a grind. And so I was saying on the show yesterday, for everybody in this series, there's no bigger start than bigger moment than Cabrera. Like, sure. he needs to show why they traded for him. And this is the team and the lineup to do that for. Cause so far he just hasn't been good. His numbers like aren't terrible, but if you've watched his starts, it's just been not the guy you give up a top level prospect for so far.
1: Your other addition this offseason is Alec Bregman. I listen to a lot of East Coast Sports Talk Radio because I find it entertaining. It's like my reality TV. And in Boston, sure. they miss Bregman, like his leadership. Like they just talk about him, you know. So there's that part of it, right? He's a winner and he's done it at a high level. That can have value with young players. Talk about what you've seen from Bregman so far this year.
0: Yeah, everybody talks about, I mean,

0: obviously I'm not in the clubhouse, but everybody talks about how impactful he's been and kind of the difference between his personality and Tucker's personality. And again, for all the things I'm talking about negatively, the team is winning. They're 29 and 18. That's probably what, like a high 90s pace or something like that. They're winning. But he's actually a great example of like how I feel about the team right now. Like he's probably helping them win. But like when you look at his numbers, like, you know, we're paying $35 million a year, which is really important, right? Because at the end of the year, when we have our tradition where you guys win the division and I talk about how upset I am and figure out why we couldn't win the division. And then you'll say something like, and you spent 70, 80, 90 million more dollars in the Brewers. Well, this is the problem because that's $35 million right now. And he right now is performing exactly how Matt Shaw would be performing at third base. I mean, his slash line is, you know, he's hitting 259. He's slugging 368. The OPS is, it's getting up there. It's at 714, which that isn't where it needs to be. But, you know, he's about 100 points away. And a few weeks ago, he was in like the mid sixes. So maybe he's getting going. But, you know, they need him for what they're paying, right? You know, that's the difference between the Cubs and Brewers. The Cubs can go out and get a guy like Alex Bregman. He has to deliver because the Cubs are starting to get good at these bargain deals. They're getting a little bit better. Where they're struggling, Grant, is they paid Phil Maton $7 million this year, $14 million, and he could not get me out. They paid Jameson Taillon's making $18 million this year. He may give up 55 home runs. That's the difference between the Cubs and Brewers. The Cubs have that advantage, but you got to hit on those guys. You got to, when you go out and get a Bregman, when you go out and get a, whoever it is, even a guy like Hunter Harvey, they spend $6 million. The Brewers would never spend $6 million on a guy like Hunter Harvey, and he's not pitching, you know? Yeah. But yeah, Bregman so far, like I said, everyone talks about how great he is in the clubhouse and they're winning, so that's great. Would love to see him plug a little bit more, maybe when the weather heats up, get that OPS in the low 800s, and all will be well.
1: And I'd take Alex Bregman in a heartbeat over Kyle Tucker. It's just been, the results haven't been eye-popping. The leadership and that part, and that's an organization, a team in Boston that's just going through it right now. So, you know, they miss his, you know, his leadership and his, you know, his
0: winning. And Kyle Tucker's not exactly killing the ball either.
1: Yeah. Well, and that's a funny thing. Like, you know, Brewers fans, we scream and yell. We want our team to spend more. And I wish they would, of course. What fan base doesn't? And then you look around at all the guys we carped about in the offseason. It's like, actually, none of them are, you know what I mean? It seems like the free agent deals, and I suppose this applies to other sports too, the free agent deals that often work are the bajillion dollar guys who are awesome. And then the ones who are maybe without a home for a year or two that you get on a little bit of a discount. That middle range can sometimes be a little tough. And I guess maybe that's where Bregman would fall. He's not Juan Soto, but he's certainly not a bargain, to your point. He's making $35 million.
0: Exactly. And that's, I think that's one of the reasons why we're headed probably for a lockout is like, I think owners are just kind of like, these big deals really, I mean, outside of the Dodger stuff, like, do they work? Like, you know, are these, because I mean, look at your guys' team. I mean, you know, what's Bryce Terang making?
1: Not very much.
0: I mean, yeah, he's, you know, if you're making an all MLB team, I mean, he's sitting right there at the second base podium.
1: Yeah, I think maybe that's, like, to your point, just reflective of how baseball and free agency is working. There's the bajillion-dollar guys and the small contract guys, and then the rest of the guys are kind of left holding their you-know-what in the middle. Yep. And Bregman's kind of been that guy for 2 years now. There's a bunch of those guys. So that's a problem in baseball and not just, you know, with players or with teams. You think your team's going to make a run at Freddie Peralta?
0: Yeah, it's a great question. I do. I think they're going to make a run at literally everybody that's possibly available. Because right now, like I said, and that's why I give Council credit, 29 and 18 right now with where they're at. Like right now, the Cubs starting rotation right now is in order of how they're pitching is Shota Imanaga 1. And tonight, I believe the wind's going to be blowing out at Wrigley. Maybe it's cooling off a little bit here, but if it is blowing out, that's not usually a great recipe for him. Seek Andrew Vaughn's 8 billion homers off of him in the playoffs that still haunt me.
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3: Oh, two of the hotter teams in baseball going to match up in Milwaukee tonight. Brewers, winners of 11 of their last 13 games and coming off a sweep, the Cubs will welcome in the reigning World Series champion Dodgers, who have won 7 of 8. Going to be the first meeting between the two teams since L.A. swept Milwaukee in the NLCS last October. Tonight, the crew will send Logan Henderson to the mound. Comes in 1-1 with a 3.50 ERA. He allowed just one run over five innings in his last outing. Dodgers going to counter with Justin Werlebski. He's 6-1 with a 2.49 ERA. He's been even better on the road, going 4-0 with a 1.50 ERA. First pitch is set for 6:40. Turning to the Packers, they're closing out phase two of their offseason program this week. Next week, they'll begin phase three, which will consist of OTAs over the following 3 weeks. One spot to watch going to be the offensive line, where it feels like the starting group is set, but offensive coordinator Adam Stenovich says things can change.
4: There's still going to be competition. Don't get me wrong. These guys every day got to go out there and be their best and play. And these guys that, you know, are in the backup type positions, I'm expecting them to push and fight for starting spots every single day. But yeah, when you got a group that you know has played together for a little bit and gone out there and done it, that's very comforting for sure.
3: OTAs get going next Tuesday.
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3: Well, we're just a month out from the start of the NBA draft. Should have a resolution for the Giannis Antetokounmpo situation before then, as potential trade packages for the two-time MVP start to ramp up. With this Wisconsin Sports Zone Network update, I'm Zach Heilprin.
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6: Yeah, I mean, it's always fun to face someone that you're, you know, up what, hour away from. It's, you know, it's fun that just, you know, the fans get behind you, and it's a lot of fun in that way, too. If, you know, you get chirped going into the bullpen, and, you know, with the bleacher creatures, it's fun.
1: Kurt Hogue, Journal Sentinel, should be required reading every day for Brewers fans and Brewer Territory with Corey Knebel as well. Mizrowski, I want to talk about Miz because he's been absolutely untouchable in his last handful of starts. This month has been just ridiculous, Kurt. And I think there's a chance that Brewers fans are still underrating how good he's been. What do you think?
7: Do you think so? Grant, when you texted me asking if we were going to talk about Miz, if that should be the topic, that's a little behind the scenes on the curtain.
1: Inside
7: action,
1: baseball.
7: Inside baseball. I'm glad you did it. I am glad you did it. Because, Grant, if you think about it, when Giannis hit the game winner at the Garden, what year was that? 18? 17?
1: Sounds right.
7: 19, probably before 19, 17, 18. The kind of the moment that he announced who he is, you talked about it. Well, you didn't have a show because you were like 12. But if you had a show, you would have discussed on these fine airwaves. When Aaron Rodgers went into Atlanta in the playoffs and torched the Falcons, You would have talked about it on your show. Maybe you had a show at lacrosse. Were you a Logan guy? No, you weren't Logan.
1: I'm not from lacrosse. I went to school there. I'm from Menominee.
7: You think? That's okay. I think I did know that. I think I've seen a picture of
1: lacrosse. Yeah, probably had his hat player at the time I was recording.
7: Yeah, I have seen a... I think there's... Is there a photo of you in a Menominee cross-country jersey?
1: I remember cross-country at Menominee.
7: Okay, yes. I'm glad that I didn't fabricate that in my mind.
1: A weird thing memory to make up.
7: Okay, maybe it was AI, but where were we?
1: 2011, I would have done a show on that. You would have done a show on it.
7: Yes, the Menominee High School Morning News with Grant Bills featured that game. And Grant, Miz is on four straight games of utter dominance, five games where he's looked like just different than everyone else. And I get to the point too where I'm on, you know, my own shows and my own stories, and you're like, oh yeah, we really want to do Miz again. And the answer is yes.
1: Yes,
7: because he is one of the five best pitchers in baseball. And that was not a certainty going into the year. And it just, you know, he's answering all your questions.
1: Well, that's the thing. And this is what I texted you earlier today. We might as well just let's have the pre-interview meeting. We'll just put it all in here next time. We'll just make the interview 2 minutes longer. But I texted you. It's like, who's going to have a sophomore slump this year? I thought of Corbin Burns. Yeah. We all just assumed, well, he's our ace next year. And then he couldn't hang at AAA, let alone at the majors. So it's not crazy to think in another world, Miz comes up and he struggles with command and guys got a little bit of a beat on him. The opposite has happened.
7: I mean, if he had just looked like he did last season, even maybe like 5 to 10% better, that's a fine. Like, you can live with that. But like, that's realistic for what a lot of players do. How did Joey Ortiz's second season go?
1: Not great, but that was he had to change his batting stance because of his neck. So that's different.
7: Well, that was his first year. That was his first year.
1: Well, yeah, but it rolled over into the.
7: That's true. That was actually kind of when he started or stopped. But he was good. He was hitting well at that point.
1: We were tweeting about an all-star thing. But yeah, like, we all looked at the rotation, and Murph has mentioned it. I know Murph does the aw shucks thing, and it annoys people. Have whatever opinion you want on that. But he is right about the starting rotation. They're so young. Now, without Woodruff being there, they're all kids. And Miz is the leader of the children, and he's like the Pokemon kid. That guy has to lead the staff on top of being a regression candidate as a sophomore, and he's been everything they could have asked for times like five. And I think Brewers fans, this was always going to happen. Brewers pitchers are always good, which is mostly true.
7: Well, that is mostly true.
1: That's why I think we're taking this for granted, or we're underrated.
7: Yeah. I do definitely think that there was a lot of reason when we saw what Miz did in the playoffs, plenty of reason to believe he would do something along these lines in the relative near future. But Grant, this guy was, lest we forget, last year at the start of the season, when these prospect rankings came out, he was like number 100 on MLB Pipeline. The Athletic had him somewhere around there as well. There was Miz fatigue. There was a lot of people that thought this guy was never going to start. And the simple fact that not only has he given you optimism that he can start, but like do it as one of the three best pitchers in baseball is, and he's done that in less than a full year's worth of time in the big leagues is, it's pretty remarkable. I mean, the way he controls the baseball, he commands it is, it's up there, at least in terms of like, he may not be like Coleman Crowe, Brandon Woodruff command, but the way he can he can fill the zone, which is all he needs to do, he's being effective. You know, his effective command is up there with, you know, just about anyone on the team. He's walking 8% of batters. He's walking under 3/9. And I mean, we were like, can this guy like get it down to 4? Like you can, that's a good starter. If you can get it down to 4, okay, keep under 5.
1: Last year you wanted it under 3 per 1 per inning.
7: Yes. And I know one of your gambits when Freddie Peralta was here. People forget he was traded. I don't know if you heard that. They dealt him. One of your gambits, I remember correctly, was like, I don't think people appreciate Freddie enough. Because, and like his reputation to many degrees was earned, a lot of pitches, similar to Giovanni Gallardo's. But you can let the reputation sort of sully what actually happens. And Miz, like, is not, like, there's no blow ups. He's actually locating the ball well. And it's pretty incredible to watch.
1: Kurt Hogue is here, the Journal Sentinel. You can't say command because that's a cop-out answer. Or if you're going to say command, you need to go behind the scenes to explain the command. Mm-hmm. What is the thing that Miz has improved most this year to have taken this step?
7: That's a good question. What has he improved the most? I'm going to say his ability to make the adjustment with his body. And his thing that he always says is, you know, he's always yelling at himself to figure the F out. That's what he says. But then he says, I'll figure it out. And then he's like, oh, there's another word in there. He's such a goofball sometimes. But that's how it is. Anyway, I think of the first inning last night where he throws 3 balls to Nico Hoerner. And then he walks Nico Hoerner right away. And then he's out of the zone a lot to who's their second hitter? Bush, maybe?
1: Yeah.
7: Whomsoever. And he works it full, but it like didn't look good. He was spraying a little bit and then ground ball. that David Hamilton botches. It's like this, like he's in trouble there. First and second, nobody outs. And we haven't seen him like be remotely close to good yet. And then in that third at bat, wasn't great, but got what he needed to. I think Brett Breger might have flied out. And then fourth batter, fifth batter, he makes the adjustment and he doesn't lose the adjustment the entire rest of the game. He pounds the zone. The Cubs are like in take mode and it's like, okay, that's fine. Fastball in the zone, fastball in the zone. I don't need my secondary stuff because I'm locating the fastball today. It's that he can like click it in quickly, as opposed to like, you know, I think the concern people had last year was it like clicks off fast and then there's no user manual.
1: Okay. I guess that makes sense. I mean, it's just a lot of limb. And I think Jack Stern has written about this and other. It's a lot of limb and body. And I know so much of pitching is replication, right? You want to move your body the same exact way every time, mm-hmm. which is hard to do when you have limbs, you know, that long.
7: Yeah. I'm a limb haver. As a fellow limb haver.
1: Mm-hmm.
7: Yeah. Controlling the puppies is tough.
1: There's a million things I could ask you, and we could do Brewers Cubs, and it's fun. But I just one more thing. I know we said we were only going to talk Miz, but I want to ask you about Brandon Sproat because I've been kind of tracking this guy on the show. Like, all right, let's see what he does tonight, and let's see what Murph says about him because I'm trying to figure out the standard that they have set internally for Sproat. Murph a couple weeks ago said, "Well, we're not just going to let guys learn out there; we have expectations." But then he'll have a start where he, you know, goes four innings and kind of really has to battle. And Murph will be like, that was good. We liked that. So like they clearly have an internal standard that might not match what fans are looking for. How can you best explain how the Brewers are bringing him along and exactly what they're looking for?
7: I mean, I get what he's saying, which by the way, I think I enjoy that you always know what Murph is saying. Like, it's like you're there, Grant. It's like you're in the room.
1: Well, the post game. I'm always absorbing the post game.
7: Sure, you're always enjoying the post game. That's a good thing to do. I get what Murph is saying, but on the other hand, like they are going to let him learn and work through things and figure some things out at the major league level because they just love the stuff so much. And he is still a guy who, even though he's the kind of the oldest of that group, I guess. Chad Patrick is probably a little more senior, but you know, if Harrison, Miz, Henderson, Sproat, you know the guys.
1: Bro,
7: Joel Drone's older too, but yeah, he's like 25. He's got experience, but he is still maybe the guy who has the most development in terms of understanding how to pitch, understanding how his stuff works, understanding maybe like the mental approach on the mound of like executing this pitch, executing that pitch, commanding this pitch, commanding that pitch. It's close. It is close. Not in the sense of like Miz is close to being the, like, you know, oh, he's going to be a top two pitcher once he just locks it in. It's close to just being a really, really good starter. And so I think you can absolutely live with what he's been giving you. I am curious about like what happens later in the games because it his stuff falls off the table a little bit. But that's another developmental thing. And like, he's helping them win. He is helping them win now. And what's he going to do at AAA, man? Like, what's that going to do for him?
1: That's the thing. And this bullpen might be uniquely qualified. They have Patrick and Drouin, who's been nuts. D.L. Hall, I don't know that I want him going two innings a ton, but he can give you an inning and a third. Like, this bullpen is just unique in that they can have a guy whose standard is four. Or four mm-hmm. and a third. That guy can go every 5 days, and if he's pitching well, you can live with that length.
7: It has shifted from, I mean, look, 3-4 weeks ago, we were worried about the bullpen because the way the bullpen was structured was supposed to be like a bunch of single inning guys that throw gas, and Aaron Ashby. And now it's like Aaron Ashby plus two other, maybe three other guys that can give you an inning, two innings, three innings, four innings. You don't know. It could be anything on any night. And then McGill has looked better, and Abner has kind of righted the ship as well. So the outlook has changed significantly because Shane Patrick and Chad, or Shane Drone and Chad Patrick in the bullpen, which I guess we can't see coming, but we certainly weren't ruling out the possibility that the Brewers figure something out with this surplus of pitching.
1: Well, it turns out Matt Arnold probably would be like, yeah, guys, it turns out if you just get as many good pitchers as possible, you put it in a jar and you shake it up like it's going to work. And that has worked more often than not for the Brewers. Kurt, you are just such a delight. We appreciate your coverage, your whimsy in the clubhouse, getting the best stuff out of these players and these coaches as well. Thank you for the time.
7: Of course, Grant. Pat Connaughton, I've been thinking about this. He might be a top 20 most impactful player in Wisconsin sports history. I'll leave you with that thought. They don't win a championship without him.
1: Oh, I don't disagree at all. Appreciate it, Kurt.
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1: I have a new Brewers-Cubs thing that I want to introduce. 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
17: Well, things ain't always what they seem. So wake up, Grant. Mad Max and the Tunnels Under Racine. Currently on my way to Wrigley.
1: Oh, you're headed down. You're headed down to the National Landmark, as they call it, Mad Max. Excellent.
17: Yeah, the federal landmark. I felt like I had to go down today. I was thinking about it the last couple nights, but just going through the sweep with Kyle Harrison on the mound and, you know, also hoping to engage in a little horseplay at the piss troughs. That never hurts either.
1: No. It is a good time. I think Wrigley's cool. I think Wrigley's cool. It's a fun time. It's a little bit of a production to get down there, of course. It's a big city. But I think Wrigley is cool. It's a tough place to play, but it is a cool place to see a game.
17: Yeah, it is, and I appreciate the shout-out from Coach Freed earlier. I was hoping he'd be able to come down with me tonight, but he wasn't able to. You know, he's a fellow horseplay enjoyer down there. But, yeah, it is always a cool experience, and And, just trying to get down there has been a bit of a nightmare, just getting caught in the traffic. I was hoping to take the tunnels down, but tunneling down the state line gets a little tricky because the Cabal has a lot of checkpoints that are set up down there. And, you know, I don't want to get caught and, and disappear. And then I wouldn't be able to be an important voice on the station to wake up the sheeple anymore. So I had to play it safe.
18: Grant.
17: Yeah, sorry, I have someone in the car with me. He wants to talk.
18: This is Nick to that point. Nick to form at that point. You need to understand that the way that us and Coach Free communicate, it's only on the radio show.
1: Okay.
18: It gets pretty lonely out here on the highway between Milwaukee and Chicago, so you got to keep putting this on.
1: You guys only communicate via the radio show? You don't have Coach Free, you don't have Freed's number? This is ridiculous.
18: I don't have anything. I don't even have a phone.
1: So that's how you use Mad. I'm surprised, but Max, I'm surprised you have a phone for as much of a conspiratorial fella that you are. I won't call you a nut job because that's a bridge too far. I'm surprised you have a cell phone.
17: They can figure out anything they want about us no matter what. I mean, they got, my GPS is speaking there. See, they're always listening. They're always watching.
18: You and your fancy phone, Max.
17: Yeah, but no, even if I didn't have a phone, I mean, they have drones flying around. They're spying on you. They use the birds too. It's just, whether or not you have a phone, they can still, it's still a surveillance state no matter what.
1: Brewers winning tonight? Kyle Harrison?
17: Absolutely. Yeah, I think so. It's going to be a close win with the wind blowing in, 3-2. I think Uribe is going to load the bases in the ninth. He's going to strike out PCA to end it.
18: You will see a Blake Perkins, Jimmy Jack. Absolutely.
1: What did he say about Blake Perkins? And then I got to let you go.
18: You're going to see a Blake Perkins, Jimmy Jack tonight in the seventh inning pinch hit.
1: Blake Perkins, Jimmy. Okay, you guys drive safe. Good luck with the horseplay down there. We're going to see a Blake Perkins, Jimmy Jack. Okay, that's the prediction. That will be the sequel to Cone Roller's prediction of Blake Perkins going yard. Yeah, on the live stream, they says the birds. Yeah, the birds are everywhere. I'm surprised Mad Max has a cell phone, but turns out he's so defeatist. He's not even trying to fight the cabal anymore. He accepts the surveillance state. The wind is blowing in tonight. Kyle Harrison versus Cabrera. I find this pitching matchup interesting and funny. The Cubs acquired this guy this offseason to be their ace, to be their stopper. He hasn't exactly been that guy. They gave up Owen Casey and some other prospects. The Brewers gave up infield slop to get Kyle Harrison, and he has been better. Markedly. We'll see about tonight. If the Brewers lose tonight, I'm not going to pop my load on the show tomorrow. I will accept a nice series win, and I will keep level-headed. And we'll talk Packers. 608-321-1670. Wisco Sports Show. Who's us?
19: Those two are just not to the stadium yet. That's beautiful. I hope you get a car. I hope you get a flat tire and you're stuck on Irving Parkway 15 blocks away. Good luck. That'll teach you for going to Chicago on a weeknight.
1: I appreciate you saying flat tire and not car accident. I appreciate you censoring yourself. That's what it sounded like you were doing there, Dave.
19: Well, I wanted to say that, but I bit myself. Or get food poisoning on the first Italian. By the way, the stadium, I hope the first time going to the stadium is horrible for watching games. Half the stadium, you're behind poles. You got to remember, you Brewer fans, that stadium was built in 1917.
1: Yeah, it's like 100 years, but that's what's cool about it, Dave. Yeah,
19: but the seats there's a lot of them that are horrible because they never got rid of the poles.
1: Well, yeah, they don't want it to tip over. Yeah, it's, look.
19: No, I mean, yes. The poles that are obstructed view.
1: Yes.
19: Where there's a lot of obstructed view seats because that's why when I get my customer seats all the time. But yeah, if you've never been an experience outside the stadium, now that's an experience. That Miller Parker, I mean, the smells and batting practice and the Italians and the Chicago doggies and, all that's an adventure.
1: So, Dave, why can your Cubs not beat my Brewers?
19: Oh, they just. You know, I called because you said Ian Happ. I think, is it a comment that Ian Happ made to Bruce Levine last night?
1: Yes, and he doubled down today on the score. Yeah, it's and after the game last night, too, it's basically like.
19: I wanted to scream. When I heard that, I threw my beer can going, and you wonder why you, by the way, him and Zuzinski are the worst two hitters in baseball with runners on base. One's back like 112, one's 149 going into the last day. And that great manager we got, why people, clown soap, he doesn't make changes. You got a young, hungry Brewers team, and we got a Cub team in Pap. Oh my God, I heard that going, okay. I was hoping you were going to tell me something different. He got booed last night. Cap got booed him.
1: Well, Council keeps running him out there in the four hole. I was talking to my buddy about this earlier today in a group chat.
19: I know you love it.
1: I have no, Dave. I'm fair and square on this show. I mean, they're the rivals. I mean, screw it. I want the Brewers to win, but yeah. I think Ian Happ is a lot like Rashawn Gary. Where you look back at the end of the year and his numbers look pretty good. His numbers look good. Like, it's hard to argue. Like, Ian Happ's probably going to
19: Ian Happ has been above 240.
1: Sure.
19: He's Jason, the guy that cuts side for 7 years.
1: Jason Hayward. But here's the Hayward. Thing. He's going to probably hit 28 homers, Dave. Like, you're going to look back at the end of the year, Happ.
19: And who's going to hit 28 homers?
1: Happ! Or whatever, 25. You have 25 to 30 homers. You're going to look back at the end of the year and go, yeah, but like in a lot of big spots, did I want him up there? Like, he's going to accumulate numbers over the course of the year.
19: Based on what? Right now, if you based on it over a 162 game series, he's not even going to reach 60 or 70. Like Alex Bregman, they're all calling him the next Jason Hayward. $35 million.
1: Well, he might.
19: He's on pace for 55 RBIs and like 13 home runs. I said, people. Maybe if he didn't have two guys behind him that strike out all the time. Oh, my God.
1: Okay, so
19: doesn't even belong in a major league.
1: So 28 might be a little high. The last couple of years, he has 23, 25, 21. But he's already hit 10 this year, Dave. He's at 10 home runs already. My point, I'm being critical. Just let me finish. He's going to hit a number of home runs and RBIs. Where you look back at the end of the year and think, oh, that's not so bad. It's a pretty good year. But he leaves you wanting so much. It was the same with Rashawn Gary. Like, well, the pressures and the numbers are okay. The numbers aren't that bad. But when you watch every night, it's like, that's not the guy on that
19: contract. Yeah, how about when guys are on third base? How about when you get guys on third base? It's under 100. Here's a stat I learned this morning on Twitter.
1: Yeah.
19: 391 runners on base, the most in baseball the Cubs have left on, strictly because of our 3, 4, 5 hitters.
1: Yeah, and all three of those guys, what? Suzuki, Happ, and Bregman, they're making
19: I know Brewer fans love it, but when Happ said that, it's like, man, I wanted to just say, hey. And by the way, one comment on PCA, I gave my comment about PCA.
1: Mm-hmm.
19: I told people, don't ever change. PCA is apologizing. Remember, you already talked about that already. Yeah, we united yesterday. But that's why I called. I mean, those guys, I hope a pigeon poops on your head and you get a flat tire. And that'll teach you we're spending $100 and $200 on a ticket.
1: appreciate it, Dave. I let Dave go a little bit there because he's a Cubs fan. So 28 might be a little rich, but Dave, he has 10 home runs already. He's got 68 strikeouts, man. Good God. My point about Ian Happ is he's the type of player you look back in September and think, oh, those numbers aren't nearly as bad as you think, right? But he's going to feast on bad pitching. He's going to have one weekend where he hits a couple that don't matter. Like, he's just not that guy. With runners in scoring position this year, he's hitting 148 with 27 strikeouts in 54 at-bats. Yikes. And Kregers has him hitting fourth. I don't know if the lineup is out tonight. Let me check. These are the days where I really wish intern Austin still was in this building so we could bang him over the head with this. Ian Happ, he's not hitting cleanup tonight. He's hitting third instead. Let's take one more call, and then I'll give you that comment from Ian Happ. 608-321-1670. Wisco Sports Show. Who's this?
20: Grant Bills.
1: Vagabond.
20: Happy Wednesday. How are we living?
1: I'm living well. Hey, how are you?
20: I'm doing well. Captain Hogue just made a comment there about, one of the role players in the Milwaukee Bucks championship team.
1: Yeah.
20: And I just couldn't let that go. So I'm going to run through. I'm going to work fast. And I want you to think about, what's the name of the player that he said?
1: Pat Connaughton. Yes.
20: I got 20 names in front of me. I want you to tell me which name Pat Connaughton, once I get done with it, we're going to go least important to most impactful as a player. All right. Mark Johnson, obviously beat the Soviets. Joe Thomas, Sidney Moncrief, Christian Yelich, Frank Kaminsky, Ray Nitschke, Charles Woodson, J.J. Watt, Dwayne Wade. Shut up, Marquette fans.
1: Dwayne Wade's out of there. I'll kick it.
20: All right. Don Hutson, Ron Dane, Robin Yount, Hank Aaron, Reggie White, Aaron Rodgers, Bart Starr, Brett Favre, Kareem Abdul-Jabbar, and Giannis Antetokounmpo. You're going to throw out Dwayne Wade. I would throw in Donald Driver.
1: Sure.
20: Do you think there are any other names where you're going to take a role player on a one-time championship team that ended up not doing anything? We're spoiled in Wisconsin, man. We've had some dynasties. Captain Hogue, you're better than that. All 20 of those guys, even the Marquette legend himself, Dwayne Wade, I would put above a role player on a one-off championship year, that got a championship because what's his name's foot's too small. Yeah, that's all I got. Wow. I know I got to work fast. That's I'll hang up and listen.
1: I appreciate it, Backbone. I think his point wasn't that, obviously, Pat Connaughton is not a bigger figure or more iconic than any of those guys. I think Kurt's point was, if we're looking at teams that have won titles, which matters to me, like, they don't win that title without Pat Connaughton. Everyone talks about Chris Middleton, you know, PJ Tucker, but there's a couple of those three-pointers that he hit, man, where it's like, that's the difference. Like, Fred VanVleet in 2019, that's the difference. So I understand where Kurt's coming from. If you miss Kurt's appearance, we talked Brewers, and then at the end he threw some sports, you know, napalm into the air. And it's like, Pat Connaughton, top 20 Wisconsin sports figure of all time, wouldn't have won that title without him. Correct. I don't know that means he's a top 20 figure of all time. I just think more so that means that Pat Connaughton, very underrated, and we don't often think of him. Ty Windisch does. He's in the Bucks space. He's your Pat Connaughton champion. Get Dwayne Wade out of there. Get that out of my... I don't care about Dwayne Wade.
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10: This is where I think Craig Council opens himself up to some criticism.
11: I agree.
10: Because is his even keel approach the right one for a situation like this?
11: No.
10: 9 out of 11 losses for a team that clearly is underachieving. At some point in time, you're a manager, you're a professional sports manager or coach. It's okay to hold people accountable publicly. It's okay to be fiery in your face. It's okay to be challenging and confrontational. This is professional sports, and we're not going to see any of that from Craig Council, and I have a ton of respect for the way that he leads. But when you do that and you choose that way, that opens yourself up to second guessing like he's going through right now. Because right now, after a game like last night and after a stretch like this, you need somebody to tip over the clubhouse table. You need somebody to get in the face of somebody who's underachieving or maybe not hustling to the extent that they should be. You need some impactful words or a message sent or something delivered that gets through this team that is playing like well below its potential.
1: Mully and Haw on the score, Chicago. I got a lot of Chicago audio. I got a little more from Sam Olber. I spent all day just cutting, snipping, saving. You should see my audio library on this studio PC. If it ever starts on fire and crashes, we're going to know why. I have many leather-bound books, basically. A couple dozen cuts of audio a day going back years, which came in handy today. I'm going to play a cut from last summer here as we compare Murphy and Council just a little bit. But that's what they're saying on Chicago Morning Radio about Craig Council. I'll continue to take your Brewers phone calls if you have something to add. 608-321-1670. I think last night, comparing Cabrera and Harrison, their roles for their teams so far this year and their performances last night, although Cabrera got hurt, to be fair. I think that's a big story. The Brewers didn't pay nearly as much to go get Harrison. And in that deal, they got Hamilton, who hit an inside the park home run last night. Little league home run, you know what I mean. And then Drouin, who helped slam the door in game one, who's been excellent now out of the bullpen. Cabrera is like cost their 2 and their 10 or their 1 and their 7. It depends on which prospect ranking you use. But Owen Casey and the other guy, it was a 3-for-1. The third guy was an 18-year-old, so that one doesn't apply as much. But the Cubs gave up an arm and leg to get this guy. The Brewers didn't give up nearly as much. The Brewers guy's been better. Okay, go figure. Jake Bowers cost them $2.5 million. Alex Bregman cost them $35 million. No movement clause. Full. No options. And Jake Bowers so far has been better. I don't think he'll be better than Alex Bregman over the course of the season. But we're only through May 21st. We're going to talk about what we've seen through May 21st. It's a big story. I also think the managers and their approaches are very important in the way we talk about these teams, because I think that the ethos and the approach of both managers are reflected in the way the team is playing. Here's Craig Council when asked about the mistakes of Pete Crow Armstrong in the press conferences last night.
0: You know, Pete, you know, the drop fly ball, I don't really think. I mean, the Saints is an easier play to me, that he just messed up. He got his feet kind of caught in between, and then he didn't know if he wanted to go get it, or, you know, it's like an infielder that got caught on an in-between hop. You know, things happen. And we got to move on from them.
1: Okay, so explained what went wrong in those plays. Like, we couldn't see it. The ball got under his glove. We were watching, Craig. So the reaction or the takeaway that Craig gives, the wisdom of the situation is...
0: Things happen. And we got to move on from them.
1: PCA 2... I think PCA is way better than he's shown, and he's a terrific defender. Maybe slightly overrated, but he's terrific. Those two mistakes are as... inexcusable as you'll have in baseball. Dropping a fly ball and then allowing an extra two runs because you let a ball roll through your legs, right? Like, that's as bad as it gets. And Bill earlier today said, well, you know, the same thing happened to Renifo in, what was it, game one? Or was it game two? And I wasn't going to argue with Bill on this because it doesn't really matter because we were making the same point. But, like, Renifo's playing third base. And the ball came off the bat at 103. Like, yeah, it got on the heel of his glove. Like, that's not the same as Pete Crow Armstrong coming up to play a grounder in the grass and having it roll to the track. Okay? Like, that's as bad as it gets. You are hard-pressed to find more costly mistakes by a player who can less afford to make those mistakes than PCA. And again, Craig's wisdom, Craig's takeaway is...
0: And we got to move on from them.
1: Things happen and we got to move on. Let me present another situation with Pat Murphy. Pat Murphy on Sunday played this audio on Monday, so you may have already heard this, but I'm going to play it again to make a point. Robert Gasser makes a spot start on Sunday because they want to scoot Sproat, Miz, and Harrison back into the Cubs series, which worked out very well for them. We didn't know this at the time, but they call up Robert Gasser, who is their eighth, ninth best starter, working to come back from Tommy John. Robert Gasser struggled with... And it wasn't always pretty, but the end result of the day was 4 innings, 2 earned runs. Not bad. Many teams in baseball would kill to get that from their eighth or ninth starter. Pat Murphy's reaction after the game to the way Gasser pitched.
11: Gas wasn't sharp, obviously, with all the free bases, hit by pitches. How many did he hit? 3? Walked how many?
12: 2.
11: So 5 free bases in 4 innings, that's not it. He can't give up 5 free bases and pitch in big leagues in 4 innings. He knows better, and hopefully it'll be better.
1: So, again, just to recap here, to hammer home the point I'm making, an eighth or ninth starter, who's a 4A player right now, Robert Gasser, gives up 2 earned runs in 4 innings in a spot start, Murphy says.
11: He can't give up 5 free bases and pitch in big leagues in 4 innings. He knows better, and hopefully it'll be better.
1: PCA, who's making a bunch of money, supposed to be the best center fielder in baseball defensively, has 2 of the most unforgivable types of mistakes in back-to-back games. Craig Council's response.
0: Things happen, and we got to move on from them.
1: Okay, things happen, got to move on. Another example of this I could think with Murph. Remember this cheeky Q&A between David Gasper, our friend David Gasper, friend of show, and Pat Murphy? This was last July, I believe, regarding Joey Ortiz. Remember this?
13: Murph, Joey's been out of the lineup back-to-back days now. Is there something that he's dealing with?
11: Yeah. The manager's pissed. You know what I
1: mean? You know what I mean?
11: I want him to give me his best approach at the plate. And, you know, we've given him a lot. And we play him every day. And we need him. And he can't just... have lapses at the plate like that, you know, so he's got to fight through that.
13: Is it related at all to, it just seemed like he took a lot of pitches in Miami, is that part of it?
11: Yeah, his swing decisions have been the worst it's been, and he's swinging the bat way better, but his swing decisions now, and then, so all that mental stuff, well, sit and think about it.
1: So, again, just to recap, to drive home the point, I'm going to make it abundantly clear for you to the point where you're almost going to turn the show off because you're like, Grant, oh my God, we get it. Joey Ortiz, some bad at-bats. Has he not been in the lineup for any reason? Is he going through something?
11: Yeah. the manager's pissed.
1: Okay. Craig Counsell, Pete Crow Armstrong, best defensive center fielder in baseball, has two balls get by him inexplicably, can't have it. Care to comment?
0: Things happen, and we got to move on from them.
1: Okay. Have I made my point clear, or do I need to spend another 5 minutes repeating myself? Sneak in a couple calls here. 608-321-1670, Wisco Sports Show. Who's this?
12: Hey, Grant. Tom from Oak Creek. How are you?
1: I'm well, Tom. Nice to hear from you again. What's up?
12: Yeah, long time. What a glorious 3 days of baseball. I saw a tweet that I thought you'd get a kick out of, or I thought was very good about the Cubs. To paraphrase, it said they were the lovable losers forever, but after they won the World Series, it was an odd choice to drop the lovable instead of the loser descriptor. I thought that was just a chef's kiss, beautiful. But, yeah, I mean, anytime we can destroy the Cubs, it's even more satisfying just watching them trip over themselves, to some degree physically, but also metaphorically.
1: Yeah.
12: A great 3 days and letting them know that the Brewers are still here and are a force to be reckoned with.
1: They are, and I got to run. I appreciate the call, Tom. We just got a couple others I got to get into, so I'm going to cut you off. All of that I co-sign, yes. And there is a weird thing that happens once your team that's, you know, struggled forever. I think this happened with the Red Sox, too. When you finally get that World Series, like, okay, well, what do we do now? And I wonder if the Brewers ever win a World Series, like, you lose that lifelong quest, changes something about you. And I guess they hired Craig Counsell, which has been a shot of horse tranquilizer to the, you know, vein of that franchise.
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0: you'll have two 10-game winning streaks before Memorial Day and basically be tied for first place.
1: Offensively, which player in the lineup is the biggest litmus test? Like when this guy is going, the rest of the lineup seems to go with him.
0: That's a great question. I feel like they have like seven of the exact same guys.
1: Sure.
0: Like I really do. It's like, you know, at the end of the year, his numbers are okay, but man, does he go throughout and go judges? I'd still say Pete. I think if Pete's hitting, I mean, Horner's probably to answer your question, when Horner's going, it feels like the rest of the lineup goes, but we haven't really seen, like when Pete was going last year, this team looked like a team that could be one of the three or four best teams in baseball, and we just haven't seen it yet. So I would go with that.
1: I thought maybe you'd say Nico. But there are
0: Nico's like I said, the other one.
1: There are a lot of guys in the lineup who Haps may be the best example of that. Saya is a little bit of a unique example, but Haps numbers never blow you away. But when the Cubs are playing well, or specifically when they're playing the Brewers, I feel like he's always, you know, he'll get a big hit, he'll put a big swing on a ball or an important RBI. It's just the numbers with a player like that don't always seem to match the production, at least for me on the outside. I know you watch a lot more closely, but Hap seems to be the best example of that. And the player that they have a bunch of.
0: He is, 100%. Hap is like a family member at this point, mm-hmm. where it's like, he's been on the team for so long, and you're just kind of like, you know, you love him, you appreciate him, but you're also just like, I know exactly what you're going to do, or like a long roommate, you know what I mean? Where you just kind of get tired of them. Like that's who Hap is. But yeah, you're right. He is the exact guy I'm talking about when they have a lot of the same guys. Hap, Saya, Bush, Swanson, Bregman so far, all in that same loop of, probably at the end of the year, their numbers may look okay, but like, are they helping you win as much as they can? You know,
1: yeah.
0: I don't know. They're making a lot of money.
1: Sam Olbers here, Locked On Cubs. So they acquired Edward Cabrera this offseason. The Brewers are going to see him Wednesday night. Tell me about the strategy and the thinking from the team this offseason to give up a prospect like Casey, go get this guy, and then explain if he's filled that bill or what you've seen from him so far this season.
0: Yeah, I love the move when it happened because this team's just missing stuff, right? It doesn't have a Mizorowski. It doesn't have an Ashby coming out of the pen, throwing 100, striking out every guy. Has Palencia. They have Palencia. That's about it. But in the starting rotation, you know, Cade going into the year obviously had an injury risk, and it turned out coming true. And even when Cade was at his best, wasn't a huge strikeout guy, wasn't a huge swing and miss guy. And Edward Cabrera, when you look at him with the Marlins, you know, sure, he had some command issues, a little bit of health issues, but he's a guy that's throwing 98, 99, and on his best day, he could be dominant. I think they were looking for a ceiling raiser, right? Like a sure. guy that, you know, if you do match up with the Dodgers in a game one, if this guy's on his game, can he shut everybody down, you know? And he we thought was going to be that guy. So far, it's just been off. The stuff's not matching up to where it's been in the past. He's not striking out guys. I think he's at less than 9 per 9 right now. He's getting hit around, and it hasn't gone well. I mean, his first start of the year, he looked awesome. And ever since then, it's been a grind. And so I was saying on the show yesterday, for everybody in this series, there's no bigger start or bigger moment than Cabrera. Like sure. he needs to show why they traded for him, and this is the team and the lineup to do that for. Because so far he just hasn't been good. His numbers like aren't terrible, but if you've watched his starts, it's just been not the guy you give up a top level prospect for so far.
1: Your other addition this offseason is Alec Bregman. I listen to a lot of East Coast Sports Talk Radio because I find it entertaining. It's like my reality TV. And in Boston, sure. they miss Bregman, like his leadership. Like they just talk about him, you know. So there's that part of it, right? He's a winner and he's done it at a high level. That can have value with young players. Talk about what you've seen from Bregman so far this year.
0: Yeah. Everybody talks about, I mean, obviously I'm not in the clubhouse, but everybody talks about how impactful he's been and kind of the difference between his personality and Tucker's personality. And again, for all the things I'm talking about negatively, the team is winning. They're 29 and 18. That's probably what, like a high 90s pace or something mm-hmm. like that. They're winning. But he's actually a great example of like how I feel about the team right now. Like he's probably helping them win. But like when you look at his numbers, like, you know, we're paying $35 million a year, which is really important.

0: important, right? Because at the end of the year, when we have our tradition where you guys win the division and I talk about how upset I am and figure out why we couldn't win the division, and then you'll say something like, and you spent 70, 80, 90 million more dollars in the Brewers. Well, this is the problem, because that's $35 million right now. And he right now is performing exactly how Matt Shaw would be performing at third base. I mean, his slash line is you know, he's hitting 259. He's slugging 368. The OPS is, it's getting up there. It's at 714, which that isn't where it needs to be. But, you know, he's about 100 points away. And a few weeks ago, he was in like the mid sixes. So maybe he's getting going. But, you know, they need him for what they're paying, right? You know, that's the difference between the Cubs and Brewers. The Cubs can go out and get a guy like Alex Bregman. He has to deliver, because the Cubs are starting to get good at these bargain deals. They're getting a little bit better. Mm-hmm. Where they're struggling, Grant, is they paid Phil Maton $7 million this year, $14 million, and he could not get me out. They paid Jameson Taillon making $18 million this year. He may give up 55 home runs. That's the difference between the Cubs and Brewers. The Cubs have that advantage, but you got to hit on those guys. You got to, when you go out and get a Bregman, when you go out and get a whoever it is, even a guy like Hunter Harvey, they spend $6 million. The Brewers would never spend $6 million on a guy like Hunter Harvey, and he's not pitching, you know? Yeah. But yeah, Bregman so far, like I said, everyone talks about how great he is in the clubhouse and they're winning, so that's great. Would love to see him plug a little bit more, maybe when the weather heats up, get that OPS in the low 800s, and all will be well.
1: And I'd take Alex Bregman in a heartbeat over Kyle Tucker. It's just been, the results haven't been eye-popping. The leadership, yeah, and that part, and that's an organization, a team in Boston that's just going through it right now. So, you know, they miss his, sure, you know, his leadership and his, you know,
0: his winning. And Kyle Tucker's not exactly, yeah, killing the ball either.
1: Yeah. Well, and that's a funny thing. Like, you know, Brewers fans, we scream and yell. We want our team to spend more. And I wish they would, of course. What fan base doesn't? And then you look around at all the guys we carped about in the offseason. It's like, actually, none of them are, you know what I mean? It seems like the, sure, the free agent deals, and I suppose this applies to other sports too, the free agent deals that often work are the bajillion dollar guys who are awesome. And then the ones who are maybe without a home for a year or two that you get on a little bit of a discount. That middle range can sometimes be a little tough. And I guess maybe that's where Bregman would fall. He's not Juan Soto, but he's certainly not a bargain, yeah, to your point. He's making $35 million.
0: Exactly. And that's, I think that's one of the reasons why we're headed probably for a lockout, is like, I think owners are just kind of like, these big deals really, I mean, outside, yeah, of the Dodger stuff, like, do they work? Like, yeah, you know, are these, because I mean, look at your guys' team. I mean, you know, what's Bryce Terang making?
1: Not very much.
0: I mean, yeah, he's, you know, if you're making an all MLB team, I mean, he's sitting right there at the second base podium.
1: Yeah, I think maybe that's, like, to your point, just reflective of how baseball and free agency is working. There's the bajillion dollar guys and the small contract guys, and then the rest of the guys are kind of left holding their you-know-what in the middle. Yep. And Bregman's kind of been that guy, yep, for 2 years now. There's a bunch of those guys. So that's a problem in, right, baseball, and not just, you know, with players or with teams. You think your team's going to make a run at Freddie Peralta?
0: Yeah, it's a great question. I do. I think they're going to make a run at literally everybody that's possibly, sure, available. Because right now, like I said, and that's why I give Council credit, 29 and 18 right now with where they're at. Like right now, the Cubs starting rotation right now is in order of how they're pitching is Shota and Imanaga 1. And tonight, I believe the wind's going to be blowing out at Wrigley. Maybe it's cooling off a little bit here, but if it is blowing out, that's not usually a great recipe for him. Seek Andrew Vaughn's 8 billion homers off of him in the playoffs.
2: We've got Wisconsin sports covered. W244DR Fitchburg. WOZN Madison. The Zone. The day shuts down. The games light up. 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
3: 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PJ Glasser, Cordell Woodland filling in for Brad and Pat here on Memorial Day. We hope everybody had a great Memorial Day weekend. Hopefully you're in the warmer, sunnier parts of the country. I know a lot of us here on the East Coast just got pounded with rain. And hopefully you're settling in, watching us, and getting to enjoy a great sports slate here on this Monday night. We got Game 4 of the Eastern Conference Finals coming up with Knicks and Cavs. Chris Persiainen going to join us here in a little bit to talk about that. We got Game 3 of the Eastern Conference Final in the Stanley Cup Playoffs. Canadians, Hurricanes, pivotal Game 3 with the series tied at 1. And then we got some Major League Baseball as well. We still got four games that haven't started at the moment. Astros, Rangers, Marlins, and Blue Jays about to get underway. But you have currently four games going on in Major League Baseball. So we'll talk about those and then, of course, get to some NFL news as well. But it looks like our guest has joined us. Chris Persiainen covers the Knicks for Clutch Sports, site expert at Daily Knicks for Fanside, a digital content creator at The Fan. Give Chris a follow on X at Chris Persiainen. Chris, really appreciate the time, man. And let's just start plain and simple. The Knicks haven't lost in 10 straight games. How do you beat this team?
4: Wow, that's a great question to start. I think if I could answer it, I would have one of 30 very exclusive jobs, but I can't. And it seems like Kenny Atkinson, it seems like Nick Nurse, it seems like Quinn Snyder, they don't got the answers either. And that's kind of the magic of this Knicks team, right? They can give you options. They make you pick your poison. So the way to stop them, man, pick the poison that you think will be less deadly than any other, and drink as much of it as you can before you fall over. Like Josh Hart three-pointers, you know, I don't know what it is that teams are going to be willing to kind of die on the sword of, but they got to pick something at some point. And I think what's gotten teams into trouble is their inability to choose, you know, oh, we're going to let Hart shoot. Then he makes a couple and then you don't let him shoot. Now your guys are confused. So it kind of works against each other. For opponents, it works together for the Knicks in a good way.
5: We were talking earlier about the Knicks and obviously their success that they've had in this run in the Eastern Conference this year. And the one thing that I felt like has stuck out to me with them has just been their killer instinct. And I feel like that's something that they've struggled with. But you go back to that Hawks series and they have really just stomped people into the ground. They're destroying these teams. And I felt like that was something that they struggled with in previous postseasons, really even as early as that Hawks series in the first round. Do you think that kind of developing that killer instinct and finishing teams off, even if it's as early as the third quarter, has that been a big difference in this run that they've been on?
4: 100%. And you kind of stole my thunder. I was going to say, oh, you want to talk about last year? They had problems facing adversity. Last month, like this team was not necessarily, I don't know how to put it. Like they weren't going to get cast as one of the street tough gangs in West Side Story or something. You know, you think of New York City, you think, oh, these guys are, you know, hustling and bustling. And the Knicks were like, hey, Dallas Mavericks, you want to fake an injury for everyone and just come tank? You can still win. Come do that at Madison Square Garden, the world's famous arena. Like there was not that sense of pride. Now I think the best example would be after the first half of game one against the Philadelphia 76ers, that Knicks team came out like they were down about 47 at the half when they were in reality up by about over 30 points. So the Knicks had entitlement problems this season. And I use the word entitlement, even though that's kind of a buzzword, because Mikal Bridges used it. Like, I'm comfortable using it because the players used it themselves. Me personally, being a 24-year-old beat reporter, I'm not someone who's going to kind of lob adjectives like that around without basis. That's kind of a heavy-handed thing to do, especially for a young writer. Mikal Bridges, unprompted, was straight up just like, yeah, I don't think I've been very coachable this season, and I think I've been entitled, and I have to fix that. Like, you just talk about a Knicks team that top to bottom is ready for this. I think every guy on this roster is ready for this moment, not just to meet it, but to exceed it. And not just to play the role that they were brought into play, but to cover some gaps, fill in some holes where they might exist as well. This is a team that at first was not willing And when I say at first, I don't mean last season. I mean in January of this season, was not willing to completely disregard ego in favor of winning results. They changed that. They objectively changed that. And now Jordan Clarkson plays in this rotation. Why? Because he's an offensive rebounder. He's a gritty defender. And he keeps the ball moving and he makes the right decision. How much money, what odds would you guys have put on Jordan Clarkson being like a PJ Tucker type player for this Knicks team this year? When they signed him, you're thinking, all right, what are the three things that this guy is going to bring to the table? Number one, scoring off the bench. Number two, experience scoring off the bench. And number three, successful experience scoring off the bench. That was the sell. Now he legitimately leads them in offensive rebounds at the end of the night sometimes. Like you look at the stat sheet, you're like, yeah, you know, Mitchell Robinson got two offensive. Does that say four? Does that say Jordan Clarkson has four offensive? That's what it's about. The guy was out of the rotation. He knew he wasn't going to play unless he did the Pat Bev, and he did it. So, you know, I got to give a lot of respect to the guys on this Knicks team, and not just the players that were in and out of the rotation and earned their way back in, but how about for the coaches that removed guys from a rotation on purpose and then were ultimately like, nah, you know what? We have a better chance to win if I admit that I was wrong. And they did that.
3: We're talking with Chris Persiainen here on BetMGM tonight. Covers the Knicks for Clutch Sports, site expert at Daily Knicks for Fansided as well. Chris, I'm glad you brought up the coaching staff for the Knicks because this time about a year ago, they made a controversial move and they fired Tom Thibodeau, a guy who kind of brought in this culture, got the Knicks back to relevancy. And it was a very unpopular move with a lot of people that you get to the conference final. It's a big risk to fire a coach. There was a while there where they couldn't find their guy and they scrambled and it kind of felt like they just went with Mike Brown. And now look how things have turned out for the Knicks. So what do you think has been the difference between Mike Brown and Tibbs? Because it feels like that situation the Warriors were in to me with Mark Jackson and Steve Kerr, where Golden State kind of knew they weren't going to get over the hump and they had to make the change. So what do you think it's been that Brown has done that Tibbs wasn't able to get out of this team?
4: Yeah, that's a great way of framing it because you're acknowledging inherently with how you phrase that question that this is largely the same personnel as last season. You don't want to talk about a guy in Landry Shamet helping them close out a playoff game in the Eastern Conference Finals in the fourth quarter in overtime. Well, he was on the roster last year when they needed six games to beat the Detroit Pistons. Like he was warming up. He was stretching, eating good before every game, you know, his game day diet and meal. He just didn't get in the game because the Knicks decided that they needed to mitigate the risk of playing minutes without their best players on the floor as much as possible. And Mike Brown did not come in saying, oh, I believe the way to win a championship is to start Landry Shamet or to play 12 guys off the bench. He came in and said, I have my way that I like to do things, and I'm interested in hearing how you guys like to do things, and let's figure out what works best. I know it's hard, especially professional sports, to in an era of so much information being accessible to fans, analytics, data, all these buzzwords, right? It's kind of hard to watch someone die on the sword of, I know best, I know better than the numbers, I know better than you. But that was kind of the magic of Tom Thibodeau, was he would do that and it would work. So it becomes kind of hard to question a guy like that over time. And I think he got to a point where it's no indictment on his coaching ability to say that the Knicks needed a different voice in the room. Some NBA team will be very lucky if they have a coaching search this offseason and they end it by hiring Tom Thibodeau. He will enter the NBA next season as one of the 15 best coaches. Like he'll immediately be in the top half. This Knicks team just needed a different voice. And to really answer your question with regard to what is so different about this voice, I think let's do a little poetry, right? We started this answer talking about how the roster is mostly the same. Let's look at the coaching staff. Darren Erman, he's back. Rick Brunson, we know him, he's back. Maurice Cheeks, he's back. Mark Bryant, big man coach, he's back. Corey Sherman, you know, all these guys that are kind of end of the bench development, you know, that they have the laptops and no one really knows who they are. Jordan Brink is the guy in charge of New York's challenges. That's his job. He's the challenge guy. These guys were all on the staff last season. These guys worked for Tom Thibodeau. And now they're living in a world where their ideas, the players' ideas, are met with more of an open mind. And I do think there's something to having your convictions, having your beliefs. In an age where so many people can just ask AI, oh, how do I stop engage eight? Or how do I score in a pick and roll? And it'll genuinely give them an answer. It's kind of good to have someone have their own beliefs to lean on. But Mike Brown brought his beliefs to the table and also said, I think 1+1 is 2. If anyone can show me verifiable evidence that 1+1 is 7, I'm with you. Just bring it to me. And even though that seems a little facetious because I put it that way, it's really not. And it's Carl Anthony Towns who came to Mike Brown after game 3 against the Atlanta Hawks. He said, coach, this is not going well. We did this last year where the first, second, and third option was Jalen Brunson. You got to get me more involved. Did Mike Brown say, oh my God, I never thought of that. You're right. Jeez, dude, I'm so sorry. We're gonna throw out the playbook. No. In fact, Vince Goodwill with ESPN reported that Mike showed Carl something on film and said, you want the ball? What are you doing here? You can't get the ball if that's where you're positioned. You can't get the... So this is a locker room of accountability. This is a locker room where people are not afraid to challenge what is known as fact. They also just know they have to be able to back it up. And these are the little things that over the course of a season really worried fans. And Mike Brown drove New York City crazy when every single time he said, guys, trust me, I know this doesn't look great, but we actually need this to succeed. We're not going to succeed without this. And it's like, okay, you know, that you have to say something. We get it. Now we're looking in the postseason. Well, would Carl Anthony Towns last year have gone to his coach and said, dude, we need to flip the offense? Like, the guy that you decided in the playoffs is our primary scorer? Uh-uh, it's me now. And then the coach listens. Like, that's not exactly what happened. Mike did challenge Carl. Mike did challenge Carl throughout the entire regular season to position himself better, to take better advantage of the opportunities he had. But ultimately, Carl was trying to tell Mike that he's trying to fit a square peg in a round hole. And instead of just grinding it down and making it work the way Tom would have, and Tom was right to do so a lot of the time. He got career seasons out of Julius Randle, Dante DiVincenzo, you name it. But the Knicks are reaching a higher ceiling now. And I would be not be doing my job if I didn't say this is part of why.
5: Chris, I mean, I think it's easy to look at this Eastern Conference final series and say, well, the Knicks are the better team. You know, Cleveland, they just don't belong here. But this is a Cavs team that took out the one seed. Whether you believe in the Pistons or not, they take them down. They've been one of the better teams at home in this postseason. They've got star players. You know, now we could definitely sit here and talk about the lack of success, some of the lack of success that those star players have had this time of year. I will definitely buy that. But I am somewhat surprised that the Cavs have not put up a better fight in this series. I'm not surprised to see the Knicks in the lead, but to see the Knicks up 3-0 and it really hasn't been competitive, I'm a little surprised by that. Why have the Knicks dominated the Cavs the way that they have?
4: Yeah, I love that way of looking at it. I think a lot of people right now are thinking, hey, we've made this mistake in the past where we thought teams were really good and then we watched them get crushed in the playoffs and we figure, oh, the team that beat them must be the best, when in reality, they were just wrong in the first place. Those other teams weren't actually, you know, et cetera, et cetera. But listen, man, you said it. This is a Cavs team that was not just legit, but like widely viewed as, whether flimsy or not, being one of the best teams in the Eastern Conference. This is not some, oh, it's a beauty in the eye of the beholder type of team. This is like, people really believed in this team when it was Darius Garland. And then they upgraded, and then people really believed in this team. And now they're down 0-3. The answer that's like a bit of a joke, a bit of an answer rolled into one, is that they brought Dean Wade and Max Strus to a battle of the wings, and the Knicks had Mikal Bridges and OG Anunoby. Like, if you want me to really, you know, give it to you in one sentence, that's what I say. But overall, I think the reason the Cavaliers haven't looked as good in this series is because the New York Knicks are finding their pressure points. They're making it less about 5 versus 5, or you want to add in the coach, you want to add in whatever, you know, 18 factors versus 18 factors. They're making it more of like, hey, Rock is going to beat scissors. Rock's going to beat scissors. They keep playing scissors. Let's keep playing Rock. James Harden late in the game, right? Draymond Green did the best job of anyone on the planet talking about what was wrong with that stretch of play from the Cavaliers. Draymond said he knows who he is. He knows he's a winner, but he knows he's not a dribbler. He knows he's not a shooter. He knows he's not a, right? And it's his job to have the pride to say, Steph Curry is not on the floor to play defense. I don't care if it's a center that takes his matchup from him. Someone has to. The Cavaliers didn't do that. Whether their coach told them to or not, they died on the hill of James Harden guarding Jalen Brunson in isolation late. And I guess, yeah, I'll just throw you guys a bone. I haven't reported this anywhere, but like even just being in the tunnels of MSG, you know, after game one and ahead of game two, it was pretty easy to get the sense, even hearing directly from people on the Cavalier side of the world, that like some of the players were expecting Kenny to call a timeout at some point there late in that game. Those were players, their camps were like, hey, like what we were kind of watching, being like, what? Everyone just kind of got caught off guard. Because no way the Knicks actually pull off that comeback, right? And from then on, I think that stunning, stunning effort from New York genuinely froze Kenny Atkinson. He said, geez, well, you know, if I take a timeout, that doesn't help that Harden still got to be out there. He felt stuck. The Knicks are like, dude, you guys got a lot to figure out, but we're going to keep running up the score while you guys are at it. They haven't let up. You know, the Knicks all season played up and down to their competition. In the postseason, their entitlement problems have been behind them. And it's kind of a silly way to sum up how an elite team has performed, because it does imply that they could have been doing this all along and they just kind of didn't. But that's actually my exact point, is this: they literally could have been doing this all along. The problem is, or what the reason they didn't, is because they needed to go through this adversity, realize how ugly that grass can get. You spend so much time thinking the grass is green around the other side, you forget to water your own. You look down after a little bit, Jesus Christ. So, they, you know, it took the 2-9 stretch where they lost to a tanking Mavericks team with every veteran out. It took a really ugly period of basketball where I think if you asked the average Knick fan, they would be like, yeah, I don't know if Mike Brown makes it more than 1 year. We'll see. They figured it all a lot out, though. And it's that's kind of any team was going to get caught up in this. So for Cleveland, especially being a team that's not been quick to adjust or to stop the bleeding or whatever, New York's having a field day with them.
3: Yeah, they are. They look to close out the series tonight against the Cavs. He's Chris Percy-Einen, covers the Knicks for Clutch Points, site expert at Daily Knicks for FanSided, digital content creator at The Fan as well. Give Chris a follow on X at Chris Percy-Einen. And Chris, we really appreciate the time. Enjoy game 4, man. We hope to have you on again soon.
4: Thanks, you guys, Chris. So much. Got to give Pat Boyle some crap for me. Thank you.
3: Yeah, there you go. Great stuff from Chris. When we come back, we will stick with New York. We'll talk about the G-men. Is everything all right now with Jackson Dart, Abdul Carter, John Harbaugh? We'll talk about that next. PJ Glasser, Cordell Woodland, BetMGM tonight.
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4: Here's your 96.7 FM, 1670 AM, The Zone weatherology forecast. Lows dip down to about 60 tonight under clear skies. Winds out of the southwest, 8 to 15 miles an hour. Lots of sunshine outside again tomorrow. Daytime highs approaching 88. Slight chance of rain showers. Tomorrow night, lows dip down to about 61. Partly cloudy skies. Low 80s Wednesday and Thursday with a chance for storms Wednesday. Currently, it's 84 degrees. I'm staff meteorologist Megan Mulford on The Zone.
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0: year on the calendar where we start peeking at the division standings and the wild card races in Major League Baseball. Cordell and myself will go through all the divisions in Major League Baseball and give our thoughts at this point as we're about 60 games into the MLB season. Also going to talk some NFL. We're going to get into the Rashee Rice news coming up in an hour. We're going to get into the New York Giants here in moments, and then Jake Hassan going to join us 9 p.m. Eastern time. Talk some college baseball. We got the bracket, the 64 team field in college baseball, the race to Omaha. Jake knows college baseball as well as anybody, knows some MLB too. So we'll chat some baseball with Jake. Looking forward to that. Also, if you guys want to call the show, we've already had two callers. We've had a third that was in the waiting room. It's been great. You guys chatting in on this Memorial Day. So hit us up 310-840-4910. Again, 310-840-4910. You can call in, you can text. You want to talk some Knicks, you want to talk some hockey, you want to talk some Spurs Thunder, NFL, whatever you want to talk, MLB, let us know. And we'll break it down here on BetMGM tonight. But Cordell, a couple of days ago, things were not so great in New York Giant land. As a lot of expectations, a lot of excitement for the G-men this upcoming season. They get John Harbaugh after he was let go by the Ravens for 18 years. They got a young up-and-coming quarterback in Jackson Dart. They got all these good pieces in that front four on that defense. But their quarterback, Jackson Dart, attended a Trump rally, and that was not well received by one of his teammates, Abdul Carter, who tweeted out he thought this was AI. And a lot of people have come out and said this was not a smart move, because regardless of who you vote for and what your political affiliation is, when you're the quarterback of the Giants, this isn't the kind of thing that you probably should be doing when you know that you're going to get a lot of backlash for it, most likely. It seems like, you know, everybody's good now and they've made up behind the scenes, but certainly going to be a story here for the next couple weeks. Do you think this is going to be a distraction for the Giants moving forward, and maybe even as we get towards training camp and during the season?
1: Probably not. John Harbaugh, he had a similar instance like this. I want to say maybe last year around training camp time, he was asked about his visit with Trump at the time. And, John spoke pretty highly of Trump. He spoke highly of his meeting with him. And it wasn't necessarily received that great in Baltimore at the time. So I'm not surprised to see that this is happening in New York. But it moved on. It kind of was a story, and then it wasn't, you know. And so eventually games will be played. Eventually it will be about football. But as we sit here in May, it's not. It's about everything else. So this is the time period where you're going to have a lot of these types of stories be at the forefront of the headlines, because there's nothing football related to really talk about right now. I don't think that this is going to be something that carries over into the season. I don't anticipate it being a situation to where guys in his locker room all of a sudden don't like him because he's a Trump supporter. Like, I would imagine he's probably not the only one in there. When it comes to Abdul Carter, the topic aside, I don't necessarily love calling out your quarterback on social media, regardless of what the topic is. How is this going to end well? You know what I'm saying? And we're talking about a second year quarterback. It's just not a good look. It's just not a good look. And look, he may feel like what Dart did wasn't a good look. That could be fair, but that's something that I do think that you should probably handle behind closed doors, because again, what positives are going to come out from you calling out your quarterback in that regard? And now you're going to have everybody jumping on him, and it creates that division. So look, I'm not defending Dart, or I'm not getting on him for what he did either. At the end of the day, he's not breaking a law. It's him using his own right. And Abdul Carter used his own right to use his social media. I just, don't think that anything positive can come out of you calling out your quarterback literally for anything. It could be about whatever.
0: Totally agree on everything that you said. I think more so the story is about Abdul Carter rather than Jackson Dart. If you're Jackson Dart, like, you had to know going into that, when people found out what you were doing, you were introducing the president at his rally, that was going to garner some attention. But clearly you didn't seem to mind. But for Abdul Carter to come out on social media and voice his opinion rather than just calling him or texting him or handling it that way, that's where I look at kind of this story and I'm like, that is something that really, like, you should have just done behind closed doors. But like you said, Cordell, I mean, it's the end of May, you know, like, we won't see preseason games until August. A lot of time is going to pass till then. And at the end of the day, if the Giants are winning games, Dart's playing great, Carter's playing great, so it'll all be a non-story. That's all the fans really care about. It's all the media cares about. Do you play well? Are you winning games? And we know winning cures everything. So I think that's really, to me, like, if this story happened in August, I think it would have been a little bit more interesting when kind of like you're preparing for games and you're getting ready for that. But all the way out here in May, I mean, this thing will blow over. BetMGM players will receive an any sport parlay boost token to use the parlay boost token at a parlay wager made up of any sport. Wagers to bet your slip and activate the token. If you win your wager that was made with the token, you will receive extra winnings. Cordell, what do you make of the New York Giants for the upcoming season? Feels like a team that a bunch of people think can make the playoffs, maybe as a wild card team, maybe even be a surprise division winner. Doesn't feel like they're ready to win the Super Bowl necessarily, but with some of those young pieces that they have in place, the potential of some of those guys has Giants fans excited. And now they have a coach with a ton of credibility, and they've really been searching for a big time head coach ever since Tom Coughlin. I mean, it's been a nightmare, whether it's been Shurmur or Joe Judge or Dable, whatever it may be, it's been ugly for Giants fans. And they've given John Harbaugh the keys to the car. They gave him $100 million. It's his franchise. They just signed Joe Shane to be re-signed him to be the GM. Harbaugh's calling the shots. You know, I mean, that's just like the title. Harbaugh's making the decisions. I think we all know that. So what do you make of the Giants for the upcoming season? Do you think this can be a playoff team, or are you more so like, I kind of think they're only going to win 6 or 7 games?
1: Yeah, I mean, look, I'll try to put my biasness to the side. Anybody that's watching can kind of see at least the color of my hoodie. You may not be able to see what hoodie I'm wearing, but I do have affiliation to one of the teams in the NFC East, not being the Giants. That said, I think the Giants have had a pretty solid offseason, to be honest with you. I think getting Isaiah Likely is a steal. I think he's a stud. Anybody in the Baltimore area that's heard me talk about Isaiah Likely during his time with the Ravens has only heard me talk highly of him. I think he's an absolute stud. The Giants put out a screenshot of him, I guess, catching a one-handed pass in practice the other day. That's what he does. I've seen him do it so many different times. So I think Isaiah Likely will be a great addition for them. I like their draft as well. I just need Malik Nabers to get healthy. And I think that's the big thing for the Giants. It's tough to really put a lot of stock into them right now when arguably their best player may not be available to them to start the year. And even when he does get on the field, what does that look like? We're talking about a knee issue for a guy that's pretty early in his career. So this is kind of alarming to me. I don't feel good about that, but I do think the Giants defensively will be better this year. They've had talent on that side of the ball. They've just struggled to kind of get it all to come together. And I think that's their team issue in terms of their identity. They have scattered talent. And maybe that going to get John allows them to kind of play more as a team, because it just seems like they weren't able to get that talent to showcase consistently enough and enough to where it resulted into wins. I mean, they blew multiple leads this past year as well. So part of that is on a big part of that is on the defense, not being able to kind of shut the door. And then that's another concerning thing for me, because John is leaving a Ravens team whose defense struggled to close out games for them as well. John is kind of the poster child of blown leads in the NFL these days, of not being able to finish close games, to not being able to win big games. So I think it's going to be an up and down year for the Giants. I'm looking at them to be a 6-8 win team this year. I think there will be some elements that you'll see that they have taken a step forward in, but I think they're a young team that is still learning how to win. And that's what they got John for, to kind of give them some stability, to give them a coach that has been there and done that, that has won a Super Bowl, but can also bring some sort of winning culture to that team. And I do think we'll see elements of that this year, but I don't think we'll see it enough to where we're talking about the Giants being a playoff team. I think we're talking about an 8-win team max.
0: I think that's fair. I agree with you. And I feel the same way about Harbaugh and Jackson Dart as a head coach and a quarterback, where I think they're perceived to be a lot better at their jobs than they actually are. Like a lot of Giants fans think they just got one of the top head coaches in the NFL. And I do not believe that. Like, I do not think Harbaugh is a top five coach, whereas a lot of Giants fans and maybe some people around the NFL feel that way. I do not. I think he's a good football coach, but Cordell, I mean, as you know, for so many years in Baltimore, he had great talent. He comes into that job after they let go of Billick, and you got Ed Reed and Ray Lewis and Terrell Suggs and Haloti Ngata on defense. And then you get Joe Flacco as your quarterback, who definitely was up and down in the regular season. There's no denying how good Joe Flacco is in the postseason. Outside of Tom Brady, you could argue in that era, you might not want any quarterback in January than Joe Flacco. His numbers are that good. And as you know, Cordell, there was a slide when Flacco was starting to fade a little bit where the Ravens weren't very good for 2-3 years, and there were talks of him getting fired, and then they got Lamar Jackson, which saved his job. Lamar turns into an MVP, one of the best players in the league. And because of their playoff failures the last few years and just the way things went down, how this past season went, it was time to move on. But I'm so interested now with the Giants as Harbaugh having a team with really like not proven guys, right? Malik Nabers, Jackson Dart, Abdul Carter, like all these guys are fun, exciting, young, talented players, Cam Scataboo, but it's not like you're walking in and you have Josh Allen as your quarterback. It's not like you're walking in and you have Ja'Marr Chase at wide receiver. So I feel the same way about Jackson Dart, where you saw flashes at quarterback. I want to see, can he win games in the pocket? I know he can win games running around and getting concussed every single week. I want to see if he can stand back there and win games with his arm. So that's my thoughts on the Giants, where I just personally feel like Dart and Harbaugh are good, but I don't think they're as good as everybody else does. And I lean with you, where I think more so they're kind of a 7 or an 8-win football team for this upcoming season. This is BetMGM Tonight on Westwood One Sports. 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We're going to talk some baseball to wrap up hour number two. It's Memorial Day. A lot of these division races are pretty good in Major League Baseball. If you want to talk about it, give us a call, 310-840-4910. Again, 310-840-4910. PJ Glasser, Cordell Woodland, BetMGM Tonight. 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
2: New York, it's your time. 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
16: Well, the Brewers have lost their first series in a month. That's after the Dodgers took the rubber batch of their three-game series yesterday with a 5-1 win. It was a 1-1 game in the fifth inning when L.A. finally broke through for four runs. Kyle Tucker tripled home a pair of runs, and then the next guy up, Andy Pages, drilled a two-run homer. Three of the runs were charged to Brandon Sproat, and he took the loss to fall to 1-3 on the year. Shane Turan was the one that gave up the homer. It was the first runs he'd allowed since May 4th. Milwaukee's bats could do little against Yoshinobu Yamamoto. The righty approved to 4-4 on the year by going seven innings, allowing just one run on seven hits and striking out three. Milwaukee's lone run came in via a fielder's choice in the second that scored Jake Bowers. The loss Saturday and Sunday, the first back-to-back losses since the Brewers dropped the first two games of their series against Pittsburgh a month ago. Brewers will look to rebound today as they take on the Cardinals. Crew owns a 1.5 game lead on St. Louis for first in the NL Central. Cubs are 2.5 games back.
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16: Well, the Packers will get OTAs underway this week in Green Bay. It's phase three of the offseason program. Going to be the first time the team can do full-speed on-field work. Meanwhile, the Wisconsin football team also going to get back to work this week as their summer workouts begin in Madison. And the NBA draft, now less than a month away, most expect the Bucks to trade Giannis Antetokounmpo before the draft gets underway June 23rd. With this Wisconsin Sports Zone Network update, I'm Zach Heil, Print.
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1: PJ Glasser, Cordell Woodland here with you, filling in for Pat and Brad on Westwood One Sports. This is BetMGM Tonight. Coming up to kick off hour three, 8 p.m. Eastern time, we're going to talk some NBA. Who is the best player in the world right now in the NBA? Is it Wemby? Is it Jokic? Is it SGA? We'll get into that. We'll also talk some NFL and talk some college baseball with Jake Kassan. About an hour, 15 minutes, 9 p.m. Eastern time. We got the bracket that was released today. Jake's got a lot of thoughts, a lot of bets that he likes on the race to Omaha. Cordell and I get ready to talk some baseball. Before we do that, we got a caller, Kevin, out in Baltimore, wants to talk some Orioles after one of the best games of the season today. Orioles with a thrilling 9-7 victory over Tampa in the 13th inning. Kevin, appreciate you calling in. What are your thoughts on the state of the O's right now, 54 games into the season?
2: Thanks for having me on, fellas. Appreciate it. What up, Cordell?
3: What's going on, man?
2: No, a lot of the O's. It's documented. We've had some struggles to close out games. We've had some struggles to even really get in the game, a little bit. But in my opinion, we stayed in the fight. I think it was important to a guy like Colton Cowser and the rest of the team to get put in some tough spots and come through with a W for once instead of taking an L. I think it's a big momentum shifter if I'm the Orioles a little bit, because Tampa Bay is a very difficult team to get past. So maybe no better time than now to kind of get started and, just try to turn the ship a little bit. Appreciate you having me on, though, fellas.
1: Thanks, Kevin. I appreciate it. Cordell, look, you and I are both Orioles fans. I'm sure we feel the same way. It was an awesome win today. It was a win they had to get because the Rays were so uncharacteristic. It was so un-Ray baseball with all the errors that they were making and the mistakes they were making. But I feel like this is the fourth or fifth time we've done this season with the Orioles where they have a game like this. You feel like it's going to change the momentum. You feel like this is the start of something big. And then they go out and tomorrow they'll lose 10-2. And then we'll be sitting there and we'll be like, here we go again. Nothing's changed. It's the same old Orioles. So as much as I want to be there with Kevin, as much as I want to be optimistic and say, I hope this was the start of something. I hope they can rip off 7-8 games in a row, sweep the Rays, maybe get back in the wild card picture. Because they're only 2 games back out of the American League wild card because of how bad the league has been this year. But Cordell, I feel like we've seen this so far through 2 months, man, where it's like they make progress, they have a great win, and then they just can never follow it up.
3: To your point, we can go back to April 13th, where the Orioles erased a 7-1 deficit against the Diamondbacks. You've got a bunch of craziness happening in that game. You got Craig Albernaz taking a baseball off the face. You got Jeremiah Jackson, who ended up being the guy that hit the ball that hit Craig Albernaz in the face. He goes on to hit a grand slam in that game, ends up helping the Orioles win, come back, win 9-7. A lot of us at the time thought that would be the turning point for the Orioles to get hot. That was one of at least 4 to 5 instances so far this season to where we're wondering if that'll be the turning point. The most recent one was the Orioles taking 2 of 3 from the Yankees in Baltimore, and then they go to D.C. with a weekend series against the Nats. You're going up against one of the worst rotations in baseball, and they can't get to them. They lose that series to the Nats, and it's right back to the usual. Here we are again today, a great win for the Orioles, hard-fought win. They were resilient. They're fighting, scratching, clawing. They literally did whatever it took to get the win today. I will give them credit for that, no doubt. You've got them coming off back-to-back walk-off wins, back-to-back walk-off homers from Colton Cowser, who's been struggling as much as anybody offensively in that Orioles lineup. So there are reasons to be optimistic and kind of hope, really, because that's what it is right now when it comes to the Orioles. Everybody's hoping that this is the thing that turns their season around. I'm just hesitant to say that it will be. I mean, I can't ignore the fact that the Rays had four errors today. That's not the way the Rays play baseball. That's just not. So how often are you going to rely on that? Do you think they're going to commit two errors tomorrow? I would be willing to bet money that the Orioles commit two errors tomorrow and not the Rays, considering how the Orioles defense has been this year. Bradish has gotten better. His last few starts have been really good. He's looking the

0: pace for them.
1: I don't either. And Cordell, I mean, they've had one of the easiest schedules in baseball. I think this was their only like third or fourth win this season against a team with a winning record. And they haven't had many series against teams with winning records, but they got swept at New York. They got swept at Tampa. They did win those two games at Camden against the Yankees that you mentioned. They won today against the Rays. If I'm missing another series, like I think that's their only three wins this year against teams with the winning record. So they've had one of the easiest schedules in baseball, and they really haven't been able to take advantage of it. I know the White Sox now have a winning record and they swept Chicago earlier in the year, but when they played them, they did not. So, I mean, they still are going to have to play all those teams in the National League, right? The Dodgers, the Padres, the Brewers, the Cubs, they're going to have to play all these teams. And there's just nothing that I've seen that makes me feel like they're going to play up to the level of their competition. So we all keep waiting for them to flip the page. We've been waiting for them to flip the page for 2 years. It hasn't happened. Maybe today was the day, but like you, we've seen too many examples of this. It's one step forward, two steps back. So I'm good on buying into the O's making a turnaround. That division though, Tampa with that loss today, the Yankees beat Kansas City. Now a 3.5 game lead for the Rays in the American League. I like Tampa still in this division, Cordell. I like Tampa to win the American League. I think they're the best team, and I think their brand of ball is going to play the best in October. So I'm in on the Rays. A lot of people are going to like the Yankees, especially at the price that you might be getting them to win that division. Who do you like to win the AL East?
0: Yeah, I mean, look, it's tough to argue against the Rays. The thing that helps me put stock into them is that this isn't a team that's hanging on one stat line or they're just the best home run team. We saw it even in extras today. They're bunting. They're getting sack flies. They're hitting the ball through gaps, soft contact. I mean, they just find different ways. They're running the base paths well. Usually they're a defensive sound team. That wasn't the case today. And their rotation is healthy and has been one of the better ones in the American League. So I do just think that their game has the sustainability that even when they do get into a little bit of a rut, they have multiple avenues to play their way out of it, health dependent. And as I look around the American League East right now, the Yankees are there, but the Yankees have times where they forget how to hit a baseball, and really Blue Jays, Orioles, Red Sox, I mean, you're kind of just holding out hope that those teams could turn it around. I'm starting to lose faith in the Blue Jays, though. I do think that most likely it is the Rays division to lose.
1: No doubt. And another reason I like the Rays long term, Seattle and the Yankees are up there in terms of pricing, but the Rays in the trough is a house of horrors for the Yankees. And Seattle had one good year where their bats showed up, but this year feels like the rest, where the pitching's there and the hitting's not. So I'm in on Tampa. We'll talk about some of the other divisions coming up later on in the show. It's kickoff hour three. Who's the best player in the NBA? We discuss next. BetMGM Tonight.
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13: With their backs against the wall in Game 4, the Spurs showed up in a big way to save their season. Victor Wembanyama proved yet again why he's the alien with a game-high 33 points and a half-court shot at the end of the first half to bury the Thunder. The defending champion Thunder are in major trouble, especially with the status of Jalen Williams and A.J. Mitchell unknown for the rest of the series. I'm P.J. 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
20: 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Hope everybody had a great weekend, winding down, listening to us, and get ready to turn on some NBA and NHL because we got a great slate of games, a pivotal game 3 in the Stanley Cup playoffs between the Canadiens and the Hurricanes. Carolina -155 favorite in that one. Total is 5.5. You want to get some bets in. And then in the NBA, the New York Knicks looking to advance to the NBA Finals for the first time since 1999, they look for their 11th straight playoff win and their second straight sweep as they try to take down the Cleveland Cavaliers. And then they just kick their feet back and hope for a 7-game war between San Antonio and Oklahoma City before they hop on a plane and travel to one of those two cities.